0: News in Dallas, Fort Worth.
1: A warning from a North Carolina health official after a chip of goats in a traveling petting zoo developed rabies, which is not curable but preventable.
2: The concern is coming from the fact that these rabid goats were at nearly a dozen events in the community over the last month, and there were a number of families that were petting them. And now health authorities in multiple North Carolina counties are urging people who may have come in contact with these rabid goats to immediately call their local health departments for medical advice.
1: ABC's Faith Abube. Police in Cincinnati say two people were rescued from a tractor trailer that was left dangling off a bridge after an interstate crash. For service and devotion. The Dolly Parton Estate is planning a two-day Dolly Fest in Nashville and London in 2027, but dates and tickets are still to come. I'm Stephanie Officer, ABC News.
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3: The Orioles Radio Network is on the air. Coming up, we get you ready for the first pitch of today's game. Let's go live to the stadium for a preview.
8: Jeff McNeil, the final chance for the A's, and it's a fly ball into left. It pushes Beavers back. He's under it, and he makes the catch. And that's a Sacktown sweep. The Orioles come to Sacramento, and they win all three games. And today was a come-from-behind victory. An 8-5 win over the Athletics. And at long last, the Orioles just a single game under 500. They remain just a game back of that final wildcard spot in the American League. And on this Sunday afternoon, the Orioles take care of business. Yeah, and with the win today, the Orioles can get back to 500 for the first time since Game 1 of a doubleheader on April the 30th. That was an afternoon game against the Astros. They would slip shortly thereafter to a game under 500, but those are the stakes tonight here in Denver, Colorado. The Orioles' final leg of this three-city road trip. The road trip off to a fantastic start at 5-1, and the Orioles are trying to keep the good times rolling. They need to right now in the heat of a wild card race. Brett Hollander alongside Josh Lewin. Lots of Orioles news today. Cade Povich is up from AAA Norfolk, and he will make a spot start here in the Mile High City. And the Orioles make a roster move of significance. Josh Lewin with more on that, plus the manager, Craig Albernez, all coming up on the Orioles Radio Network.
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3: Coming up in 10 minutes, we hear from Orioles manager Craig Albernaz. 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
14: Well, the O's entered this road trip starving for some wins, and they've alighted at really at an all-you-can-eat buffet. They're playing teams who have had plenty of issues pitching. There's no buffet quite as enticing as the one before them here tonight. Get that lobster bib around your neck, fellas. Grab your knife and fork. The team is playing the Rockies here at Coors Field in Denver. Josh Lewin with you. The O's have already eaten well, having just swept Sacramento, and as they unbuckled their belts after, so to speak, they could enjoy the fact that they're just one game under 500 now, one game from the playoffs. The O's had been 0-7 in their attempts to win while carrying a record of two games below 500, but yesterday they cleared that hurdle thanks to Gunnar Henderson. It was an historic day for a guy who's been stuck in some quicksand much of the year. It all began for Gunnar pretty much right away.
8: He is 6-for-37. He slams this, though, right center field and deep. That's carrying, and it carries out. A line drive home run for Henderson, and it's 1-0 Orioles in the first.
14: There would be more. Gunnar would eventually have a 5-RBI day, matching his total for the entire month of August in a single afternoon. The O's trailed, though, 5-1 as Chris Bassitt was struggling to get comfortable on a minor league mound. Someone needed to step up, and that someone was Coby Mayo. Here's the kick. Here's the pitch. Mayo slugs it left field. It's going to take off. That ball is gone! You didn't have to wait too long. You just had to wait for the 2-0 count. And there goes that man again. He put it on a zip line out of here to left. 3-run jack. It is 5-4. The top two OPS numbers in the majors off lefties. Minimum 50 at-bats are Mayo and his teammate Christian Encarnacion Strand. So much for the O's struggling against lefties, as they have been doing for some of the year. No struggles for the Orioles shortstop. Not on this day. Never before had Gunnar Henderson homered twice off a lefty in one game. That changed in the top of the fifth.
8: Here's the pitch. Gunnar smashes this deep to right field. Forget about it. It's long gone. A two-homer game for Henderson, and Baltimore seizes the lead in the fifth.
14: Lost in the sauce as Gunnar played some fabulous defense, too. The O's is a team now 9 straight games without an error. First time they've done that since 2023. Gunnar would add an RBI triple in the eighth just to spike the football. 8-5 O's the happy final. So much for playing down to the level of your opponent. The A's have been closer to the D-minuses for really the last couple of months, and Baltimore taking full advantage, sweeping in Sacramento. And after the game, Henderson talked about his big day and getting around against lefties.
15: Well, I didn't know that, but yeah. I mean, I felt good against lefties. I felt like I've hit them. Just hadn't hit any homers, but yeah, always feel comfortable against them. And then, just putting a lot of work in, obviously, with the swing. And me and Pete been grinding in there, so got to give a lot of credit to Pete.
14: Mentioned Gunnar contributed with the glove and arm as well, something noted by the winning pitcher, Mr. Bassitt.
13: Yeah, I mean, he made
16: couple like top 10 plays, I felt like. And then obviously I feel like his approach and his bat is coming along. So I'm really happy that just like the work that he's putting in finally is starting to feel a little bit gunner more out there than the other guy.
14: The road trip stands at 5-1. There are now three games against the bottom team in the NL before coming home for the showdown homestand against the teams currently 2-3 in the wild card standings, the Red Sox and the Guardians. Tomorrow, a new player expected to join, a recent All-Star and Gold Glover with the White Sox, a guy that did not play well for the most part for the Mets this year, but has picked it up of late. Luis Robert Jr. is going to be an Oriole, and Craig Albernaz will comment on that in just a bit. But when we come back, a little bit on these Colorado Rockies, a team that Pete Alonso has turned inside out throughout his career. We'll talk to Pete, who's okay after getting a fastball to the batting helmet yesterday. He and the O's have a first pitch set for 8:40 East Coast time. This is the Orioles pregame show on the Orioles Radio Network.
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27: Left lane is blocked southbound 95.
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14: Baltimore playing a Colorado Rockies team once again on pace for 100 losses. The Rockies have dropped 100-plus in each of the last three seasons. Only four teams have made it to four of those seasons in a row. The last to do it, the New York Mets, from their expansion season of 1962 through 1965. Josh Lewin with you, and speaking of the Mets, boy, do they miss Pete Alonso, and boy, are O's fans happy he left. Pete Alonso has made this ballpark here in Denver his own personal playground for years. Not only 18 runs scored and 18 runs batted in his 18 games here, but he won the home run derby here in 2021. I talked to Pete about his memories of coming from down 10 to beat beloved Oriole Trey Mancini.
0: I remember he put up a hell of a first round, and I mean, obviously that last round, it's short in time, and he put on an exceptional round. I'm like, oh boy, I gotta step on it here. And thankfully, like, still in the groove, still locked in, and was able.

0: and obviously respect from afar, because like for me it's like during season a lot of things are, it's just like if you're not dealing with things every day, but obviously I was aware of his situation and I mean what he had to go through, and it's obviously a tremendous amount of respect. And for, but also honestly in that mode and that time is just it's like I just want to win, you know. I mean, again, that's the beautiful thing about the arena. It's like when it doesn't matter the circumstance or the story. It's just, hey, let's, like all that, all the extra stuff. It's like, hey, let's just go. Let's compete. Let's get after it.
1: And when you did, it was, and I don't know if you remember this exactly, but you literally hit 5 in 35 seconds. I mean, just bam, bam, bam, bam, bam. Mm-hmm. What does that feel like to be that locked in with 48,000 people just going crazy?
0: It's a remarkable feeling. It's something that really can never be replicated. So when those moments come, it's really special. And those moments you always look back on as memories, but you never really fully enjoy it in the moment because when you're in that spot, you can't feel anything. You just have to really just clear the mind and just focus on the task at hand. So for me, it's super enjoyable memory, super like enjoyable experience, but like you never really enjoy it in the moment.
2: Well, Pete and Trey Mancini will reunite in Baltimore in less than 3 weeks. Trey to sign a one-day contract to retire as an Oriole. He'll throw out a ceremonial first pitch at Camden Yards on Saturday, September the 19th. We hope to see you there. First pitch tonight in Denver is set for 40 after the hour. We'll have more on the pitching matchup in a bit, but first, Red Hollander comes back to chat with the manager. A new Oriole is on his way, a guy with plenty of potential to make a difference, and we'll listen in on that. The Brett and Albie Show is next on the Orioles Radio Network.
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3: Orioles find themselves in Denver, Colorado as they complete their three-city road trip off to a 5-1 start on the road trip. We're with Orioles manager Craig Albernaz. And Albie, let's start with Cade Povich gained the ball today and the reasoning for that.
4: Yeah, it's just more of we're in a long stretch of games right here. Don't have the luxury of any off days, so just to kind of organically give our starters just an extra day. It's a big benefit, and especially at this time of year. So Cade's been throwing the ball extremely well. He's thrown the ball extremely well for us. So there's a lot of great positives for this. So, yeah, we're excited to have Cade take the ball tonight.
3: This isn't necessarily a move towards a six-man rotation down the stretch necessarily, or is it?
4: No. And also, if you look ahead at our schedule, you know, in September we have, you know, three consecutive Thursdays off. So it's just this grindy 16-game stretch that we had. And also before the off day, the last off day, there was a grindy game as well. So it's just to kind of organically insert and give our starters an extra break. And also, Cade's been throwing the ball extremely well. So there's a lot of positives.
3: The big move today announced by the Orioles, Luis Robert now in the fold. I assume he'll be here tomorrow. Your thoughts on that pickup?
4: Yeah, we're excited. I mean, to get a talented player like Luis Robert now, it's awesome. And also, not able to, you didn't have to give up a player to get him too, which is big too, because we love all of our guys. And yeah, we're excited to have him. He's done a lot of great work in New York. I mean, his strikeout to walk rate, his swing decisions, huge increase there. So when you see stuff like that, you know, it tells that the player is working and actually working on the right thing. So a lot of good things to hear in the background on him. So we're extremely excited to have him.
3: Gunnar Henderson, the big day yesterday, 4-for-4, the two home runs and the two base hits the other way, which he even said that's when he knows he's really going well.
4: Yeah, absolutely. We talk about that with a lot of our guys. And, you know, Gunnar, especially left on left, driving ball the other way. And I love the two-strike hit. It's find a way just to put the ball in play, just slapped it the other way, and he was rewarded. And obviously the two big swings were awesome. And also hitting that triple, just a smoke, you know, ground ball line drive the opposite way for a triple. And not to mention the defense he played, you know, yesterday and pretty much all series long. Like, that's the game changer that Gunnar can be. When he's like that, I mean, he's one of the best players in the world, if not the best.
3: And Albie, you've coached here before. You've never managed here before. I'm sure it's very stressful to manage here, but this ballpark kind of stands alone in what it is and what it can be and what kind of baseball is played here.
4: Yeah, I've been a part of some crazy, crazy games here being in San Francisco. No lead at safe. Strikes. I love strikes, and especially here. Yeah. Here, the walks. The walks get you because of, one, how big the outfield is with the gaps, and also how the ball flies. So that walk that you have now turns into a ball that's in the gap. Now he scores from first. Or that solo home run now turns into a two-run shot. So the walks are, I'm very against walks. I love strikes. But here, it's the biggest thing is you got to pound the strike zone here. And ultimately, like, you can't let it get in your head. You still have to go out and play the game and, you know, play the game as it's progressing in front of you.
3: Craig Albernaz, best of luck here in Denver. Thank you.
4: Let's go, Brett.
5: Let's go.
3: We're on a heater.
4: We need you.
3: More still to come on the pregame show on the Orioles Radio Network.
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11: Cade Povich is back with the Orioles up on the Mile High Mound. And, well, on his way, Luis Robert Jr., former All-Star and Gold Glover, to provide an extra bat down the stretch. Bat for a Baltimore ball club that could be a half game from the playoffs at the end of the night tonight. Josh Lewin with you. 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Since we are on mountain time, let's start with Felix Bautista, the big guy with a scoreless inning in his minor league rehab yesterday. Meantime, Samuel Basayo, after a bruised finger pushed him off the field yesterday, back in the lineup tonight. And Pete Alonso will play in consecutive game number 554 and play first base for the first time in a week. He got a scare yesterday with a fastball off his batting helmet, but he said he was good to go almost right away after it happened. His August has featured a batting average of .352 and 9 home runs, and tonight he gets to play in zero gravity. When we come back, Britt has the pitching matchup, who's drawn the short straws and has to pitch in the baseball equivalent of Cape Canaveral. That and the starting lineups next, right here on the Orioles Radio Network.
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1: Tuesday morning on Justin Scott and Spiegel. 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
25: Fastball at the knees, strike three called. 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
26: Denver, Colorado, the Mile High City and Coors Field as the Orioles and Rockies get ready to commence a three-game series here. We just heard a very loud O during the national anthem. The field's in great shape. There are some showers in the area, but we expect to play baseball uninterrupted tonight here in Denver, and we hope to play baseball uninterrupted tonight here in Denver. And today's field conditions are brought to you by our friends at ProLawn Plus, delivering home run lawns all season long. The Orioles have a spot starter tonight. Fresh out of AAA Norfolk, it will be Cade Povich, who will make his sixth start of the season, seventh appearance overall. The entire five-man rotation pushed back a single day. The Orioles in a gauntlet here of games without a day off. So they call up Povich to make the start today before roster expansion technically begins tomorrow. The Orioles had to send down Anthony Nunez today to make that move. He cannot come back unless there is an injury for 15 days. On the mound for the Colorado Rockies, it's a 28-year-old by the name of Tanner Gordon. Now, the overall numbers are not good, and they've never been good, but you do have to grade with a curve because his home road splits are dramatic. Here at Coors Field, an ERA of near 8 away from Denver, an ERA of 2.68. That is not unusual for Rockies pitchers over the many years. When we come back, Josh Lewin has the lineups, and we have first pitch, Orioles baseball, coming up on the Orioles Radio Network.
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11: The O's are rolling on the road. The Rockies, meantime, have lost 9 straight at home. It's matched the longest home losing skid in club history. Previously set their expansion 1993 season over at the since-demolished Mile High Stadium. So never before, 9 straight losses at home. They're just back off a 2-win road trip. So wherever they've played, it's been, as the kids say, an epic fail. Really pretty much all year. Let's see if the O's can keep them in wipeout mode. The starting lineups tonight for the Orioles, Jackson Holliday, son of a one-time Rockies MVP. He will lead off and play second base. Jackson was not quite 5 years old when his dad and his Colorado team played in the 2007 World Series. Still the only World Series they've ever been in. Pete Alonso's at first base, and we mentioned he has always crushed it in this ballpark. Gunnar Henderson at short crushed it in Sacramento yesterday with that 4-for-4, 5 RBI afternoon. Kobe Mayo had a 3-run home run yesterday. He's the DH hitting cleanup. Dylan Beavers in left. Samuel Basayo is the catcher. Blaze Alexander at third. Colton Cowser's had a hot August. That month will skid to a close tonight. Cowser's in center batting eighth. Leody Taveras in right hits ninth for Craig Albernaz. As for the Rockies, well, Tanner Gordon will be on the mound for them. The poster child for the Rockies, always epic home road splits, as Brett told you. At Coors Field, how about 14 homers allowed in 43 innings? So they better be swinging the bat. And those that will do it will be Jake McCarthy leading off in center, former Arizona Diamondback. Then the former Oriole Connor Norby at second base by way of Miami. Their all-star catcher Hunter Goodman bats third. Jacob Runfield has had a quietly phenomenal year. He's their first baseman. Willie Castro's at third. Mickey Moniak in right. Jordan Beck in left. Troy Johnston will DH. And Ezekiel Tovar, having a miserable year, is the shortstop demoted to number 9 in the batting order. Moniak in right. Jordan Beck in left. Troy Johnston will DH. And Ezekiel Tovar, having a miserable year, is the shortstop demoted to number 9 in the batting order. As far as the umpires, Sean Barber, John Lipka, John Bacon, the crew chief is James Hoy. Barber is cleaning the plate. The umpire plate clean is presented by the Maryland Center of Excellence on Problem Gambling. If you or a loved one have a gambling problem, please call 1-800-GAMBLER. Chief is James Hoy. Barber is cleaning the plate. The umpire plate clean is presented by the Maryland Center of Excellence on Problem Gambling. If you or a loved one have a gambling problem, please call 1-800-GAMBLER. And Mr. Hollander, the O's can get to the 500 mark for the first time since the end of April if they take care of business tonight. It would push this road trip to 6-1. And after this series, there's only one more remaining against a team that's not in contention for a World Series this October. Other than three on...
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0: Other than three on the road against the Mets, it is go time against most of the AL East, not to mention Cleveland and Milwaukee before the season will end at Yankee Stadium.
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0: directly passed on to American consumers. Amazon delivered this response to counter those claims, quote, "We provide customers the lowest prices every day across the widest selection of products and work to ensure our retail and grocery prices meet or beat those offered by other retailers." Another big tech company has a big day tomorrow. John Ternus will officially succeed Tim Cook as Apple CEO. Ternus joined the Apple design team in 2001. He became an engineering vice president in 2013. He became senior vice president of hardware engineering 5 years ago. Now, Tim Cook took over in August 2011, 6 weeks before Apple co-founder Steve Jobs died. Cook's legacy will be making the company Jobs built much bigger. That year, Apple was worth $350 billion. Today, it has a market capitalization north of $4.5 trillion. The year Cook became CEO, Apple sold 72 million iPhones. Counterpoint Research estimates that number will be 255 million this year. And in just the past 5 years, Apple stock has more than doubled to roughly $317 a pop as of the close today. Now, in the 25 years with Apple, Ternus helped design Macs, iPads, AirPods, and iPhones. And next week, he'll roll out a bunch of new products as CEO, including the highly anticipated foldable iPhone.
1: I like that. I like the way it sounds.
2: Foldable.
1: Not how much it's going to cost. All right. So the mall in Columbia is no longer charging for those new premium parking spots that we've been talking about a lot. Yeah. So preferred parking started at the beginning of the month, 120 spots close to the entrances, like right up front. That cost nearly $3 for the first hour, then shot up from there. Payment signs, they're gone. But mall ownership says this is not permanent. They're just reconsidering the best locations for these spots. Visitors we spoke with today say those spots were always empty. Well, I mean,
3: pay to shop.
1: Well, yeah, I suppose that's
3: you're in the hole before you even get in the store.
1: Yeah, that's a good way to put it.
3: Yeah.
1: So happy August 31st.
3: Yes,
1: to you.
3: It's September tomorrow. September, our minds turn to fall, really, when you start to think about it. It's meteorological fall, September, October, November, but it's not going to feel like it.
1: Okay, well, that might make it a little more easy to handle this transition.
3: Oh, really? You want the heat to continue?
1: No, I don't.
3: Okay.
1: I don't know what I want.
3: Yeah, you don't. Never have truer words been spoken. That's for sure. Well,

0: for early September are pretty close to 100. 99 is the record tomorrow. I think we'll fall well short of that. We're expecting temperatures to drop back with a backdoor cool front and some more showers and storms. That'll keep us in the 80s on Wednesday, back into the 90s Thursday. But again, the record is 98, set just 3 years ago. In 2023, we had a heat wave in early September. So yeah, it's going to be hot for a couple days this first part of September, but not record-setting heat. Meantime, the hot, humid weather does bring some shower activity. There are some light showers up in south central Pennsylvania, working their way down into northern Baltimore, northern Harford counties. This is all a part of a weather system that's coming in from the north and west, and that upper-level wind flow from the northwest will continue to deliver these weather disturbances over the next few days. So with the heat, the humidity, and this northwesterly flow, we are at least going to see some scattered thunderstorm activity the next few days. Mostly cloudy for the rest of this night. Just a 20% chance of a shower, temperatures staying in the 70s. Tomorrow, we heat it up to 92 in Tawnytown, 92 in Gambier, 91 in Mount Airy. You add in the humidity, it's going to feel hotter, about 91 in Bel Air, 93 in Towson, 91 in Havre de Grace. Temperatures in the low, almost mid-90s across much of Howard and Anne Arundel counties, and the eastern shore will be hot and humid as well. Not feeling much like fall. September starts with temperatures in the 90s, and the heat index tomorrow up near the 100, if not into the low 100 degree mark across much of the region. With a little more sun tomorrow, it's going to be a hotter, more humid day. Then on Wednesday, scattered thunderstorms. Some could be strong. Same thing Thursday, the potential for some strong thunderstorms with highs in the low 90s. Gets better, though, as we head toward the Labor Day weekend. 89 on Friday, and then low 80s with sunshine Saturday, Sunday. And Labor Day Monday looks nice with a high of 81.
1: The Ravens bring in some competition for Tyler Loop. Jesse Minter lays out the thought process for a kicker on the practice squad. That and much more coming up next in sports.
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1: Great series win. 9-game, 3 times on road trip, but suited them well. 7.2 runs per game thus far and 5 victories. And now at Coors Field, where runs pile up like cars in a Rocky Mountain snowstorm, we get a pitcher's duel. Happens sometimes, even when the air is oh so thin. We pick it up, bottom four, no score. Kate Povich on the mound, but Jordan Beck breaks up the scoreless battle. RBI single, but no more for that. Despite second and third there. 1-0 Rockies. We get top five. Dylan Beavers on second. Samuel Basayo blasted to right center. I was under the impression.

0: worse than all well-hit fly balls in Denver left the park. That one did not. It's a 409-foot RBI double. Game tied 1. Sammy, baseball looks just fine. But you know what's not fine? A thunderstorm at Coors Field. Not one bit. And then you got this poor guy just trying to work the grounds crew. Had to escape that Rocky Mountain tarp. Like a gopher coming out of there. A very proud gopher. Seems no worse for the wear. So top six, the game is tied at 1. They expect to resume play in about 10 minutes from now. So your AL wild card standings as we're about to hit September, as Tom was telling us. Didn't know that. Yankees and Red Sox still comfortably in. Cleveland owns the last spot, but not by much. 69-68. One game back of the Guardians, your Orioles, 68-69. And right behind the Birds, Rangers, 68-70. Tied with Texas and Toronto, 68-70. The Twins, 3.5 back. Yeah, so including tonight, 25 games left for Baltimore. Buckle up. And the Orioles made an interesting move today, signing Luis Robert Jr., claiming him off of waivers. The outfielder had been let go by the Mets. Injured for much of the season. After the trade deadline, he did produce, batting .268, 6 homers, and .860 OPS. Now, the move, including next year's club option, would cost the Orioles about $5 million. So they do it today so he could be eligible for the postseason if they get there. It's a kind of flyer the Orioles had really not taken in the recent past. They're trying to get to the playoffs. All right, you know, Tyler Loop, by most any measure, enjoyed a successful rookie season. 88% on field goal attempts, playing in the AFC North. However, the ones he missed were memorable. 1-for-4 from 50-plus, 0-for-1 with the season on the line. And in the preseason that saw just 3-of-6 made at home, patience can grow. Little Rocky Mountain air thin. The Ravens have added Jake Moody to the practice squad, a 3-year NFL veteran. Moody has had his own issues, mostly in his second season with the 49ers. Now, he kicked for 3 teams last season and kicked well. Did not miss from 50 yards and beyond. And while Loop remains confident and the franchise remains invested in their second-year kicker, competition has arrived. Jesse Metzger today on the decision to add Jake Moody.
1: Jake's just kind of been on the radar, and he's a guy that's had success in this league and, you know, really just felt like adding a guy and you know, it's whatever's best for the team at that particular moment. I have a lot of confidence in Tyler still. Again, he's had a great training camp. I expect him to be our kicker going into Indianapolis. But I think, again, you're always trying to just have every scenario covered. And so that's what we're trying to do as a team.
0: Something worth monitoring. All right, the U.S. Open first round underway in College Park's Francis Tiafoe, who has put together some great runs at Flushing Meadow, is in a first round battle right now. Seated 11th and facing fellow American Martin Dahm, he's down 2-1 and just starting the fourth set. Carlos Alcaraz beat Francis Tiafoe in the 2022 semifinals on his way to the first of 2 U.S. Open crowns. First round today for him against Roman Sefiulin. The second seed with a much greater flow in the dome. Near court, toying with the unseeded Russian, just moves him around. Rather than blasting the overhead, continues to point, makes him work for it, then the dastardly drop shot. Yeah, the defending U.S. Open champ begins his bid for a third crown in convincing fashion. 6-4, 6-4, and 6-4. All right, Second Sports, please stay with us. One last check of the forecast. Coming up with Tom, that's right after this.

0: Orioles baseball from Denver, Colorado. Brett Hollander and Josh Lewin with you. After a rain delay, the tarp is off the field. It's perfectly manicured, and we are ready to resume baseball in about 5 minutes, 11:35 Eastern time. So we thought we hit mountain time, but we are back really doing late-night West Coast baseball again. It's a one-to-one game, top of the sixth. Both starting pitchers will be removed from this game. The umpires are back on the field of play, and it will be, I think, primarily a partisan Orioles crowd the rest of the way here in Denver, Colorado. The Rockies in last place in the National League West. They have lost 9 straight home games. They're heading for another 100-loss season, and the Orioles are trying to get to 6-1 on this road trip and get back to 500 for the first time since game one of a doubleheader on April 30th. So that has been a mountain to climb all by itself. And Josh Lewin, it's been a long rain delay, but the Orioles, these games too meaningful for them to say, we'll get them tomorrow.
1: Yeah, and they're going to go right at a relief pitcher momentarily here with the top of the order up. I've been waiting for an hour and a half to say this to you. The sixth inning is brought to you by PNC. Patience is a winning strategy. How about that? In baseball and banking and rain delays, PNC Bank, brilliantly boring since 1865. Those of you that were with us during our rain delay theater might remember Ben McDonald predicted a 110-minute rain delay. My partner, Brett Hollander, predicted an 80-minute rain delay. I don't know what Ben Wagner predicted. I don't even know where he is.
0: He's listening somewhere.
1: Right. Well, if indeed this game starts up again, and we believe it will at 35 minutes after the hour, that will be a 97-minute rain delay. So by 2 minutes, Ben McDonald wins the battle of when this game will resume. I'm so sorry, partner. I tried to get it out there to push you over the top to win this thing, but it's going to be Big Ben McDonald.
0: He won by 2 minutes?
1: By 2 minutes. Now, if the game starts literally in 30 seconds, then you win.
0: But we're ready.
1: Yeah, I know, but
0: Let's go.
1: Mark Manfredi is still warming in the bullpen for Colorado. So
0: get him out of here. Come on, we're ready to go. We've known the start time for at least 25 minutes. The Orioles hitters are ready. I mean, I see Henderson, I see Alonso, and the umpires are crowding around home plate. Everyone's ready to resume baseball, but the relief pitcher for the Rockies.
1: Yeah, we are waiting. Mark Manfredi is the guy that's costing you big time here. Because you're right, everybody else is ready to go. It's a 48,000-seat stadium. We probably had legit about 11,000 in here to start tonight on a Monday night with their team hopelessly out of it. And now that a lot of the locals have receded into the night, theoretically they've got work tomorrow. You're right, what's left is a lot of orange in the crowd. There's maybe, I don't know, 3,000 people here right now. I would say 2,000 of the 3,000 are probably going to root for Baltimore from here on.
0: The temperature has come down quite a bit. It was very muggy in the afternoon and at the start of the game. It is really comfortable outside right now. I'm looking for flags anywhere. They're blowing a little bit out in center field. I think pretty much the wind that was gusting during the height of the storm has subsided. It was a scary moment, actually, at the start of the actual delay when a grounds crew member got kind of swallowed up by the tarp trying to put it on the infield. And we were worried up here that no one in the actual grounds crew was aware of it, and I don't think they were. Someone got the attention of the grounds crew that there was someone under the tarp, and eventually he crawled out of it on the third base side, right on the foul line, and then in a moment of just incredible jubilation, he put his fist high in the air, and the crowd erupted when they saw him, because I think everyone in the stands saw what happened, but the grounds crew, obviously focused on getting that tarp on the field, missed it.
1: Remember the old ESPN bit where Charlie Steiner said, "Follow me to freedom."
0: Yes.
1: And that's when this guy emerged, that way he looked like that generation's Charlie Steiner. So we are supposedly 1 minute away from baseball again, but Mark Manfredi is still warming up in the Colorado bullpen. Nobody gave him the memo that this is supposed to be a 35 after the hour reception.
0: The umpires are looking right at him. He's in the bullpen still. I think he can get these final 8 warm-up tosses on the actual infield mound. I'm not really sure. I mean, this is not like an injury situation. It stopped raining a while ago. The tarp has long been off the field. We're ready for baseball here. We've waited long enough, and he's really milking it in that bullpen.
1: The Orioles, meantime, just big picture, what they've been waiting for is to maybe get to within a half a game of the playoffs for the first time in a very long time, and that will happen tonight if they win this game. Right now, tied 1-1, heading into the sixth inning. Cleveland idle tonight, and same for Toronto, which is hot on the heels of the O's right now. Toronto 68-70, Baltimore 68-69. Quick reminder, if you're making plans to come to the ballpark, you've got the Red Sox with Adley Rutschman in for four starting Thursday, and then the Cleveland Guardians in what's going to be a very big series, it turns out, starting Labor Day, before the O's go to Toronto and go play the New York Mets. Pete Alonso's homecoming, which should be really emotional. And Pete, if he can keep up what he's been doing of late, he's going to be heading there with a lot of great stats just to show the Mets fans what they could have hung on to. Rockies are taking the field right now.
0: I know we're not supposed to clap up here, but I'm doing it.
1: Yeah, no cheering in the press box, sir. But, yeah, finally, man, Freddie is jogging at a leisurely pace out of that bullpen.
0: I think he was surprised. Maybe woken up from a nap sometime during the delay. By the way, great pitching performance by Tanner Gordon. He allowed one run in five innings of work. This is someone who the opposing OPS from left-handed batters is like 900. He's one of the worst home pitchers in baseball, and he pitched really well. The Orioles were totally off-balanced. They did find a way to score a run in the fifth, but he was way better than anticipated. And on the flip side, Kate Povich had really one bad inning where he allowed a run, got a little wild, but he looked pretty good. So in a spot start, you'll take one run in five from Kate Povich. And then it looks like Grant Wolfram will enter this game in the bottom of the sixth inning. I also should mention this. The delay got off to a peculiar start, not only because of the member of the grounds crew who was eaten alive by the tarp, but also at first there was some light in the area, and they announced on the PA for everyone in the stands to run for cover. But the Rockies took the field, and we were going to play, and I don't think this is the first time this has happened, but we were going to play with a weather alert, but the fans were cleared from the stands, but the Rockies took the field, and then cooler heads prevailed and said, you know what, maybe everyone should clear the field.
1: It's kind of exactly the opposite of what you'd expect in society. Let's leave the millionaires out there in harm's way and let all of us peons run to safety. It was the opposite of that. Mark Manfredi, indeed, is finally on the mound. This will only be his sixth appearance. He's got a nice 1.5 ERA and had some decent numbers at AAA this year. Former University of Dayton Flyer, who originally came up with the Brewers. So, you know, back to Povich, who will hand it off, it looks like, to Wolfram. He flipped 13 curveballs up there to these Colorado Rockies. 9 of the 13 landed for strikes. And we said it at the time, Brett, a lot of guys come in here with their curveball and they just park it. They say, I'm not going to mess around in this altitude where my curveball can get flattened out and get hit a long way. I'm just not going to throw it. No, he leaned right into it. And I thought that showed a lot of bravery in a way from Kate Povich. Not only did he throw it, he threw it very well.
0: Yeah, he really did. I thought he pitched well today. All things considered, he was coming off of a great start in the minor leagues. And by the way, Tanner Gordon's out of this game. Not only was he dominant, Josh, he only threw 60 pitches. He was far more efficient than Povich.
1: Here is Jackson Holliday. We are ready for baseball, take two. Thank you so much for staying up late with us tonight. Josh Lewin, Brett Hollander with you. We're tied at one in the top of the sixth. Let's go O's. Here's a chant behind that third base dugout. Holliday takes one that shaves the outside corner, strike one. Pete Alonso with that weighted sledgehammer in the on-deck circle. He just drops it now and goes for the actual bat he'll be using. Might as well be up there with a sledgehammer this month of August, the way he's been swinging. 0-1 is just off the plate outside, 1-1. Do we have a challenge after all that? I think we do. Here it comes. Challenging the call of ball. This is a strike on the inside corner to Holliday. If we're looking at the U.S. map, that one is somewhere around Jacksonville, Florida. So it is 0-2, as it turns out, to Holliday. See a lot of four-seamers and sliders from Manfredi, who rocks and brings the next one. That's in the dirt. Just to reset for the purple-shirted bunch of Rockies, it is Rumfield at first, Norby at second, Tovar at short, Castro at third. Left to right in the outfield, Beck, McCarthy, and Moniak. Goodman sets the target behind the plate. Pitch comes lefty to lefty, check swing, strike three called on the outside corner. Yeah, we waited 99 minutes for that. Holiday rendered 0 for 3, and here comes Alonso. In the ballpark where he got everyone's attention 5 years ago, the classic home run derby battle with the Oriole, Trey Mancini, who again will be feated in an official retirement coming up in just about 3 weeks. Here's the pitch, up and outside to Pete. There was a weird four-day stretch, which was basically we interrupt this abject domination for an interlude of swinging and missing at everything. That's what Alonso went through until late in the game yesterday. 1-0 on its way, it's taken low. There was a ridiculous three-week stretch where everything was basically a walk or a home run for Alonso. Then he went 0-for-16 with 9 strikeouts. And yesterday it was, we now return you to our regularly scheduled programming. Pete had a 98-mile-an-hour single. Tied at 1 in the 6th, here's the pitch. Alonso swings up over top of a slider, it's 1-2. Alonso's always mashed the ball here at Coors Field, including that Tour de Force performance in that home run derby, where he ended up hitting 74 total home runs. Next one coming to Alonso, swings, foul tips it, it's 2-2. Colorado will have 5-6-7 in their order coming up in the bottom of inning 6, Castro, Moniak, and Beck. Tie game for now, 1-1, pitch on the way, taken low, full count with Gunnar Henderson looming in the on-deck circle. Good to use a word like looming again regarding Gunnar. For a lot of August in the on-deck circle, that is not the guy that was scaring the opposing pitcher. Payoff pitch, shoot to Alonso, here it is. He takes it on the inside corner, strike 3 for now. Challenge coming. Sean Barber turns around and says there's a challenge coming. Pete Alonso has either walked or he has struck out. He has walked. That ball was down. So in a 1-1 game with the Orioles, a very slim one game out of the playoffs right now. Pete Alonso takes off here. One out base runner. Here comes Gunnar Henderson left on left. Yesterday, that festering funk of Gunner's was blasted away. Two home runs and a triple. Big, frisky leadoff first for Alonso. The pitch is hammered to first base. They touch up there. Rumfield lobs to second and tags Alonso. That's that. A little chopper right to the first baseman. And a 3-6 double play to end the inning. So now, it's the Orioles bullpen to work when we come back. Tied at 1, middle of the 6th on the Orioles Radio Network.
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11: Left lane is blocked southbound 95.
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1: 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Grand Wolfram will take over. The Orioles bullpen has been nails the last 9 games. 29 in the third innings, an ERA of barely one. 1.02. And Wolfram has been part of that. His last 5 outings have all been scoreless after a little hiccup. Willie Castro, right-hand batter, leads off against his towering lefty. And the pitch, smacking in for a strike. It's nothing and one. Rain delay of about an hour and 40 minutes. That's why we're only in the bottom of inning 6. Who's got a run in the top of the 5th after the Rockies got theirs in the bottom of the 4th. 0-1. Big rip of the fastball. Didn't get it. Nothing and 2. Wolfram throws it in there, 97. The walk rate is what's been confounding him this second half of the season. He was so good with the control and command right up until the All-Star break. Two quick strikes on Castro. Here's the kick and the pitch. Taken. Shaves the inside corner. Strike 3, and yet another challenge coming. Well, maybe it shaved the corner. And there's a barber who will tell us about it. Sean Barber is home plate umpire. This one is a strike. Up on the corner. The northeast corner as we see it. That one's in, let's call it Craig Albanaz's hometown of Fall River, Mass. For the first out of the inning, here comes Mickey Moniak. It'll be lefty to lefty. A lot of room in right center field for this power hitter. He takes down an outside 1-0 with a slider. Moniak's got 21 home runs, and 17 have been guess where? Yep, right here in the zero gravity of Coors Field. 1-0 pitch from Wolfram. Took something off it. In for a strike. It's 1-1. Ball game tied at 1. Samuel Basayo has the Orioles run batted in. 1-1 coming. Swing is punched in the right center. Base hit. Tavares goes after it, picks it up, and holds Moniak to a single. Guy who was robbed by Gunnar Henderson back in the 4th inning. Jordan Beck will come up next. A lot of guys that Orioles fans probably don't know all that much about. Don't worry, the broadcasters didn't really either until they were asked to do some research. Jordan Beck is from Huntsville, Alabama. Sociology major at the University of Tennessee. And that's where the great Todd Helton went to school. They're going to unveil a statue for him in just about a week. The pitch in under the hands for a strike. Nothing and one with the curve. They've long had a Branch Rickey statue out front here at Coors Field. They just added the Larry Walker statue, and now Todd Helton coming up on the outside. Big Grant Wolfram in with the one strike pitch, swinging a dribbler foul up the third baseline, nothing in 2. What a career Larry Walker had here, coming to the Rockies from Montreal. One-time MVP, 3-time batting champ, 7-time gold glover. Was sometimes chided for his lack of leadership abilities in the clubhouse, but those around him urged the anonymous naysayers to get off his back. It was kind of a Cal Ripken Jr. style libertarian approach to leadership. One that says, hey, we're all adults here. 0-2 pitch is high. That's what Cal used to say when that came up, is if you can't motivate yourself, what are you doing in the big leagues at all? I mean, I'll lead you if you need some leading, but you really shouldn't need me to kick you in the backside. 1-2 on the way from Wolfram. Breaking ball fouled straight back. Larry Walker was an easy choice as MVP in 97. 366 hitter, 49 home runs. And before you throw that thin mountain air argument up there, 29 of the 49 were on the road in such non-mile high cities as Pittsburgh or L.A. One on, one out. 1-2 the count to Beck. A toss to first. Beck responsible for the RBI tonight from Colorado.
12: And in the last 2 years of Walker's career, spent mostly in St. Louis, and at the age of 37 and 38, he still had a 293 average with an OPS over 940. And he was
1: old
12: by the standards of the game.
1: Runner goes, swing and a miss. Throw down by Basayo. The tag, safe the call on a one-hop throw. Jordan Beck down on strikes. Might have been swinging to protect the runner there, but in a 1-1 game, you've got a stolen base and a runner at second, two down, we believe. The Orioles say, hold up, we might want to challenge that. Yeah, they're going to challenge. Put the headphones on.
12: Well, Jackson Holliday was adamant that the dugout should challenge.
1: Basayo already with an RBI double. Maybe just got himself a caught stealing, too. The short hop throw, we're looking at the replay. Oh, yeah, brushed him on the arm. I think the Orioles can leave the field whenever they want to. Beck wears kind of a baggy jersey. And absolutely, from what we can see, Holliday brushed that blousy jersey. The Orioles are already leaving the field. They've seen that replay, too. That's going to be eventually here an overturn to a caught stealing. A lot of overturning going on in that bottom of the sixth. So we'll stay here while they make it official, but every Oriole's off the field now. And Beck is already walking off. The only person that hasn't acknowledged this yet is the actual crew chief. And we'd like to go to commercial, but there we go. Okay. Great job by Basayo all night tonight. And now we can say we're at the end of six. We're tied at one on the Orioles Radio Network.
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1: We had an hour, 40-minute rain delay-ish, and now we're just finally getting to inning number 7. Josh Lewin, Brett Hollander with you. What'd you do, by the way, for 100 minutes?
12: Oh, I ate, which is what I always do when I'm bored. Challenging being in this baseball life, Josh. As you know, there is food everywhere, all the time, on the plane, all around you, here at the ballpark. And yeah, time to kill. I could have gotten ahead. I could have done work for tomorrow, but
1: nah,
12: I took the lazy way out.
1: Here is Coby Mayo, yes, against a left-hand pitcher. You'll like the sound of that. This game tied at one in the top of the seventh.
12: We talked for a while on air. Ben McDonald joins us. Then I saw Big Ben in the TV booth, saw Kevin.
1: Did you go down and see the Larry Walker statue?
12: I did not.
1: Pitch to Mayo drifting outside, 2-0.
12: I saw Spilly, as they call him, the Rockies TV analyst.
1: Ryan Spillborns.
12: Enjoyed talking to Spilly. He said, he kind of echoed what you said. Red Rocks is easy. Boulder is easy. There's really no reason not to go.
1: 2-0 to Mayo. Crunches it foul down the third base line on the ground. 2-1.
12: And he said, if you had a day off, because I kind of said, I've never had a day off here. I would like one. And he said, here's what you will do in your day off here if you ever get one. You're going to go to Boulder. You're going to hike this mountain. I wrote it down. And then you're going to make a reservation at this place in Boulder. There's four incredible restaurants in the town of Boulder.
1: 2-1 pitch way outside to Mayo, 3-1.
12: We're talking Michelin.
1: Oh, yeah, all the 4 or 5 star stuff.
12: Yes. And the good news is, Josh, if I ever do have a day off here, it's already planned.
1: So let's see, there's Jack in the Box, and what else? There's three others?
12: Taco Bell.
1: Right. 1-1 tie for now, but it's Mayo at the plate. Mayo swings, and he pounds it foul back to the net, 3-2.
12: I always wanted to go to the Pizza Hut in Boulder. That's always been a bucket list.
1: Well, a man can dream. I thought you were going to capture the Larry Walker statue, remove it from its rivets.
12: I'll see that tomorrow. And then someone said you really have to go. Actually, my friend who on the grounds crew here who's maligned for saying
1: he gave us a bad forecast.
12: He did. He said you got to go out to the, what is it, a waterfall, a pond out in center field tomorrow?
1: Pool or a pond. Pond's good for you. 3-2 pitch. Taken. And it is called a strike at the knees. Is Mayo going to challenge? Yes, sir. Everybody's challenging post-rain delay. Sean Barber's got to be taking this personally right about now. Since the walk or a strikeout, it is a walk. It is down too low to Mayo upon further review. So the leadoff man is on here in the seventh. Now, last time the Rockies and Orioles got together, the Orioles had a 9-1 seventh on the way to an 18-0 win. That back in Baltimore. You don't have to get greedy and ask for nine here, but one big swing from Beavers, maybe you get two.
12: Now they're thinking butt left on left. Castro's way in at third.
1: This is a part of the order where it's lefty and lefty coming up against the lefty. Manfredi wearing 54 on his back. He is that left-hand pitcher, third baseman in on the grass. Mayo extends the lead. Here's the pitch. No sign of the bunt. Taken for a strike on the outside.
12: I feel bad for home plate umpire Sean Barber. I think he's having a hard time getting going again post-rain delay.
1: Begs the question, what was he doing during those 100 minutes? Hands together from Manfredi. He'll toss to first. Kind of a wild throw, but Rumfield able to grab it.
12: Now, what did you do?
1: Well, I certainly didn't go to Boulder. Although, you know what? Could have made it and back in time.
12: Deion Sanders is there, right?
1: Yeah, I guess that's true. The Colorado Buffaloes football program. Pitch is hit high in the air towards deep left center, but it's a big ballpark, of course. Left fielder waiting, center fielder calling him off. That's McCarthy. And retreating to first is Mayo as Beavers flies out, brings up Basayo. I tried to do the social butterfly thing, caught up with all the Rockies broadcasters I haven't seen in forever.
12: That's a good thing to do, yeah.
1: Well, you know, we used to play those guys a lot. It was with the Mets for all those years, and really has not been any turnover here, so great to see those guys, guys like Jack Corrigan and Drew Goodman. Of course, Huey, Jeff Houston. Here is Basayo, who did something he hadn't done since early June. In the fifth inning, he doubled. Pitch wiggles outside and low, 1-0. He did have 5 home runs between June 4th and now in the big leagues, but no doubles until tonight. Close to 150 ABs. Mayo the lead from first. The pitch to Basayo crowds him inside. Now, I did go down this rabbit hole during the hour and 40 minutes, trying to figure out who's got the longest run of not having a double. And I came up with a doozy. There's a guy that played almost every day in 88, never had a double. Basayo takes it inside, 3-0. I don't know if you remember Rafael Belliard. Actually played here for a little bit, but for the Braves in 88.
12: Utility infielder, right?
1: Yeah. He came up to the plate 308 times and never doubled. Whole bunch of singles, and he had 4 triples. No homers, no doubles. 3-0 pitch taken. Down and outside, ball 4. So it's not a double or a home run from Basayo, but it is a one-out walk to make it 2-on for Blaze Alexander, and that's going to do it for Manfredi. Warren Schaefer comes out, wants to get a righty into the game instead because you've got Alexander coming up. That might be playing right into the Orioles' hands, though, because Kowser bats after Alexander. Pitching change here in Denver. We're tied at 1 in the top of the 7th. Back after this on the Orioles Radio Network.
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18: 27-year-old Nick Fresso is into the game, the right-hander, who's mostly four-seam fastball and changeup, the occasional slider. Two on, one out, a 1-1 game as we drip past the midnight hour back home. Josh Lewin, Brett Hollander with you. Blaze Alexander, with the two men on in a tie game, takes down an outside 1-0. Couple of walks in this inning, one drawn by Mayo, one drawn by Basayo, both on overturns. Been a lot of that going around since we had that hour and a half-ish rain delay. 1-0 pitch. Swing, a high fly ball down the right field line, bending towards the crowd. That'll dunk into what's left of the crowd. Actually caught by a fan, then dropped, then caught again. Seventh inning brought to you by the Maryland Mortgage Program. Seven steps to home ownership. Start your journey at mmp.maryland.gov. The Beavers, Basayo, and Blaze part of the order. Beavers had flied out, but Basayo walked to make it 2-1. Now the 1-1 to Alexander, taking, and it's high, 2-1. When Blaze is ahead in the count, his OPS is basically that of Aaron Judge. When he's behind in the count, it's 540, which is the OPS of Ezekiel Tovar, the number 9 hitter for the Rockies. 2-1, check swing, he went too far on a hard fastball to the outside, 2-2. You don't think it's that big of a difference, 2-1 versus 1-2, but yeah, kind of is for a lot of players. Blaze has been such a revelation all year, 309 hitter, 370 with runners in scoring position. There's one of those right here in a 1-1 game. We're in the top of the seventh. Fresno, the slender righty, kicks and fires. Taken a little tight. If the Orioles can win it, they are 500 for the first time since late April, and they're only a half a game out of the playoffs. Nothing locked up yet. 1-1 game. Pitch is fired off down the right field line. Foul. Pretty deep, but foul. Blaze just 2-11, or 2-4-11, I should say, on the road trip. Went 2-for-7 on that very abbreviated rehab assignment, played just two games. He said, I'm ready, I want to come back, and here he is.
12: He did smoke one earlier today in an RBI opportunity right to the second baseman. Hardest hit ball of the game.
18: Payoff pitch on the way. It's high, ball four, they're loaded up. And if you're believing that Colton Cowser still has some punch, it's absolutely his time right now. We've talked about what a great month of August he's had. Now, technically, back home, it's 4 minutes into September. But here in the Rocky Mountain time zone, it's still August. And Colton's got a chance to blow this game open.
12: Now, I believe, and I think this is a great matchup for him.
18: They're going to get the visit from Alone Leichman, the pitching coach. Came in from the Marlins, where he spent last year as the assistant. He was the guy that was calling all the pitches from the dugout last year. Got a lot of blowback about that. But he's also got his black belt in jiu-jitsu, so I'm not going to criticize him.
12: He has one of the hardest jobs in sports.
1: Yeah, being a pitching coach in Denver. And he really preaches, as you'd think a pitching coach would, attitude. We hear about altitude all the time. He talks about attitude. You got to be a bulldog out there. You got to throw what you throw and believe in it. And if you happen to give it up, hey, so does everybody in this ballpark. Shake it off. Pitch to Kowser. Down and in, 1-0. Starts him with a changeup.
12: Well, this is not altitude related, that the pitcher cannot throw a strike right now. He's got good stuff. Give yourself a chance, but Kowser now can really dial it in on the fastball.
1: Checks his swing, and the fastball is in for a strike at 95. There have been three walks in the inning from two different Rockies pitchers. Actually, four walks total now in the last two innings, but the Orioles have yet to cash any of them in. Runners away from all three bases. Here it comes. Kowser swings, and he pops it foul out of play to the left. 1-2. Late on a fastball that time. We are late in the evening, that's for sure. We had the rain delay of some length. 1-1 game. Much lower scoring than you'd expect in this ballpark. Well, now we're in the back third, and the O's have them loaded up with only one out. The pitch is rolled on the ground to second base. Shuffled to second for one. To first, it's in the dirt. What a pick! It's a double play. And the Orioles get nothing. The first baseman saved it. Rumfield vacuumed it up. Very quickly turned from Norby to Tovar. And now the Orioles are going to say, hold on. They are hoping that maybe there's an overturn coming at first base, and that would get them a run.
12: Probably worth the challenge if you're 50-50 on it. I mean, Kowser was on a dead sprint to first base. It was a long flip by Norby. What a pick by Rumfield. That's about as good of a pick as you'll see.
1: Looking at the replay, it's super close. Do they have enough to overturn? Ooh, I think he's safe.
12: He's safe.
1: I think he's safe. It was an absolutely phenomenal pick. Here we go.
12: Those long strides of Kowser.
1: Yeah, safe is the call. Kowser by just a shade. And the O's keep the inning going, and they're ahead 2-1.
12: Colton earned that RBI. That was hit sharply to second base.
1: Norby got rid of it so quickly, and Tovar's throw was in the dirt. Rumfield with a magic act to get it. That ball could have kicked away from him. Two runs could have scored. Three runs could have scored. As it turns out, one run scores. It had to go to replay to do it. Well, let's go O's. Chance of ringing out. It's runners at the corners now, and Tavares at the plate. Batting as a lefty. That's his stronger side. Here's the pitch. He'll take, and it's a strike up high near the belt. And he'll challenge it. Man, are we getting a ton of challenges now. And once again, the Rockies are saying that challenge came too late. That's the second time Warren Schaefer's tried to make that argument. This one is very high. I don't know what's going on with Sean Barber. But that is, by my count, seven challenges now, six of them since the rain delay.
12: We all have bedtimes.
1: Throw to first, and diving back goes Kowser.
12: I imagine it is challenging for everybody involved here, players and coaches and umpires, to turn it off for 2 hours almost and then to turn it back on.
1: I will not make a dispensary joke in Denver. 1-0 pitch. Belated strike called on the outside corner. I had to wait on it. 1-1 with runners at the corners. 2-1 Baltimore, top of the seventh. The lead at first for Kowser wears that bright orange sliding glove on his left hand. Now the pitch. Leody takes down and in. Almost hit his foot. If the inning can continue, Jackson Holliday would bat. Jackson almost went out of his ballpark on the very first pitch of the series. Fly to the warning track in center. The set. Here's the pitch from Frasso. Swinging a high pop-up, foul ground third base side that's going to drift into what's left of the crowd. Right into a pack of Orioles fans right behind that Baltimore dugout. Fan in the very first row got it on the ricochet. Some of the guys have family members here. The Garcias have flown in from Honolulu. See if Rico Garcia gets in the game.
12: I saw Rico's father before the game.
18: Couser extends the lead from first, 2-2 pitch, up and outside. Can the Orioles walk for a fourth time in this inning?
12: And all of our friends listening in Hawaii, Mr. Garcia, great guy, veteran.
18: That whole family's so fun to hang out with. Time requested by Taveras.
12: It surprised me. I was talking to Rico about where he's been in Hawaii. He's never been to Maui. He has spent his entire life in Honolulu.
18: Began his career here with the Rockies. First and third, runner goes from first. The pitch taken. It is just low, ball four. The bases are loaded again. The inning has gone walk, fly out, walk, walk, fielder's choice, walk. And that fielder's choice is only not a double play because it went to replay. Really good use of the replay, obviously, to get the Orioles a run, keep this inning going. So if it becomes a big inning, it really is because of that. Here is Holiday. Nothing for three so far. The pitch on the way. That is low. Ball one.
12: Oof.
18: Frasso has been a tough watch.
12: Frasso's frazzled.
18: And the Orioles are thrilled to be up in this game now, being out hit 5-3. Next one to Holiday. Swing, chop ball near first. Backing up Rumfield. He's got it. He'll run to the bag. Touch up. Inning over. The O's settle for one. They strand three. We are at the stretch at 12:12 in the morning back home. It is Baltimore 2, Colorado 1 on the Orioles Radio Network.
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18: 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With Brett Hollander, Josh Lewin, thank you very much for staying up late with us. I know you're probably committed to staying up late because this was an 8:40 start back on the East Coast. What you didn't figure on was the hour 40-minute rain delay, right? But worth it so far if you're an Orioles fan. The O's can get to within a half a game of the playoffs with a win tonight. They're up 2-1, bottom seven. Troy Johnston is at the plate, 0-1 with a walk. Left-hand batter against the lefty Wolfram. And will deal up too high, 1-0.
12: The Orioles really let Frasso off the hook there.
18: Yeah, he was all over the place, and Holiday bounced out with the bases loaded. You were looking for that big inning. You settled for one. But it makes Wolfram the winning pitcher for now as he pours in a strike. It's 1-1. The O's can do something pretty remarkable here, Brett. They can win four games in a row while being out hit in all of them. Because in Sacramento, they swept that series, getting out hit in all three. That's twice this year that the O's have been out hit in every game of a three-game series, yet swept the series. That hadn't happened at all since 1978. It's happened twice this summer. 1-1. Big cut, swing and a miss, and a slider. 1-2. And to me, that's the mark of a season that has that little sniff of
1: inevitability, right? I mean, when things like that start to happen, you're thinking, okay. I mean, some things are going wrong, but just enough is going right. 1-2 is dumped down and outside, 2-2. Out hit, 5-3 is the tally tonight. That is a very low total of hits for this ballpark. 8 total in 7 innings. Nobody on, nobody out. Lefty to lefty, here it comes. Swinging a foul straight back by Johnston.
12: Alex Hoppe, the right-hander, loose in the O's pen.
1: Johnston, who leads the Colorado team in doubles. His season was sunk by an 8-for-55 July. Still 2-2. Here's Wolfram to the plate, swinging a pop-up foul back and out of play to the third base side. Officially, the Orioles have not made an error in this game. We thought there might have been one affixed on a ball that got away from Samuel Basayo earlier. 2-2 comes again. Breaking ball hangs high. Full count. So this is into a 10th straight game the O's have not made an error. And I think that's a low-key reason. A lot of these games are starting to be in the win column.
12: No doubt.
1: The bullpen and the defense. 3-2. Swing, bouncing ball up the middle. Gunnar Henderson diving, sliding, got it, throwing. He made that play. Pete Alonso stretching. He's on the bag. Gunnar absolutely sparkling defensively on this road trip. Going behind the base, whirled around after diving to get it. He's got to have some kind of strength, core strength, to get up, get enough mustard on that throw to first to retire a pretty fast runner. That is a big first out in the seventh inning. Looking at the replay of Grant Wolfram's reaction, he can't believe Gunnar made that play either. Here's the number nine man, Tovar. Right-hand batter with a two-toned bat. Pitch to him is whomped on, but it's out of play, foul to the right. Tovar's a slick fielder, but his approach at the plate has been a bit of a work in progress. He had that great 2024, so they signed him to a 7-year contract extension. 0-1 pitch, made a move. Pitched him inside, he had to jump. It's 1-1. This guy had 45 doubles, 26 home runs, won a gold glove, got rewarded for it, but he's been on and off the IL for a bit. Batting average right now is 205. Pitch from Wolfram coming very high. Two balls, a strike, nobody on, one out. The O's in their bright orange tops, the gray pants, black caps with the bright orange brim. White pants, purple tops for the Colorado Rockies. I do believe we'll see their City Connect uniforms at some point in this series. The 2-1. That's high, 3-1. You got an eye full of those, by the way. Orange sherbet, turquoise, purple.
12: I don't recall. No, I don't think so.
1: Oh, you'll know them if you see them. Colors you did not think existed. 3-1 pitch. Swing, high fly ball lifted to right. That goes to Vera, shy of the track, coasting a bit, makes a one-hand catch. Right up near the script across his chest, two down. Wolfram now has to deal with the top of the order. This guy's a little scary, Jake McCarthy up at the top.
12: He's had a really good season. He's always been able to run and steal bases and play defense, but his offensive production took a tumble last year with the Diamondbacks. I saw him play in Arizona last year and in a couple years prior to that. Really good ball player.
1: Swings here, drives it right center field. Coasting back on this one is Couser. Shy of the track. He'll make the catch, and that'll do it. Nice work from Wolfram here. Two scoreless innings after the rain delay. We are at the end of seven. The Orioles looking for a 500 record and to get to within a half a game of the playoffs. They're ahead of the Rockies 2-1. On the Orioles Radio Network.
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0: season, go with Pennington Grass Seed, the official partner of the Orioles grounds crew. Pennington Grass Seed, the grass is greener. And this copyrighted broadcast is presented by the authority of the Orioles, may not be reproduced or retransmitted in any form. The accounts and descriptions of the game may not be disseminated without the express written consent of the Baltimore Orioles. Colorado goes and dips into the bullpen, gets a lefty. I'm here for that, Brett. You've got an inning where Alonso and Mayo are going to bat. Bring it. 2-1 Baltimore for now. And here for the eighth inning, here's Brett.
1: Thank you, Josh. And Brandon Bernardino delivers a strike to Pete Alonso, 0-1. Bernardino, first year in Colorado, had a couple of good years pitching out of the Red Sox bullpen. Young left-hander will face Alonso, Henderson, and Mayo. And Pete slams it foul, out of play off to the right. He's quickly down, nothing in two. 2-1 Orioles, top of the eighth. Bernardino having a fine season, 64th appearance, a 2.62 ERA. A big add for the Rockies. He's been a big part of a bad bullpen. Alonso looks at one that goes right to the backstop, and it's 1-2. Orioles have a 2-1 lead, but honestly, they squandered a huge opportunity in the seventh. They got a run, but it was a bullpen effort by the Rockies where they almost completely fell apart, walking batters, and the Orioles left them loaded. The 1-2 pitch, ground ball hit to shortstop, gobbled up by Tovar. He slings it to first in time, and Alonso's retired, out number one. Henderson will now bat left on left. I really can't believe, Josh, how many people are contacting us right now on social media. Back home, it is almost 12:30 in the morning on right. What is a Tuesday, September the 1st. And people are engaged in Orioles baseball on the radio. They're engaged in Orioles baseball right now.
0: Well, they love their Brett Hollander.
1: Well, they love their Josh Lewin. A strike to Gunnar Henderson. I want to find the most obscure listener out there as far as where they are listening from. You can chime in at Brett Hollander or at Josh Lewin Stuff if you want to tell us where you're listening from.
0: What if you're really obscure, but you live like right there in Fells Point?
1: That's just a good hearty fan. That's high for a ball, 1-1. I mean, listen, I don't know what the temperature right now at home is, but it's a nice night. There could be worse things than listening on a rooftop deck or a patio somewhere, tuning to us.
0: I want to hear from the international fans. I want to hear from Poland.
1: That pitch, very close. Called a ball, 2-1 to Henderson, who is 0-3 today after that 4-for-4 effort yesterday where he went off. 12 total bases. There's a broken back ground ball, and that's a base hit. Wasn't it all that hard, but it gets by. Norby made a diving attempt at it. A single for Henderson, and that bat went flying. And what's left of it picked up in a couple of different pieces up the first baseline.
0: Well, Norby, remember, made a terrific diving play to rob the Orioles earlier tonight. He just couldn't get to that one. Well, he certainly had a great effort. All right, at some point, Colorado's going to figure out Kobe Mayo is the best hitter in baseball against left-hand pitching. They just keep firing out left-handers against him, and here comes Kobe with a chance to blow this game open.
1: 2-1 O's. Top of the eighth, one out. Big hole on the right side. Henderson being held at first. Gunnar does have 10 steals this year. The pitch. Breaking ball bends in, 1-0.
0: I mean, the slugging percentage that Mayo has against lefties, plus this game's being played in Denver, plus Mayo's been hot, to me that equals something might be coming.
1: Left on right. The pitch. Clips inside corner for a strike, 1-1. I want to mention this. Henderson's day yesterday, the 12 total bases. First Orioles shortstop to do it since J.J. Hardy. And the day J.J. did it, they got up to bat 8 times because that was the day the Orioles won in extras against the Red Sox. That was the Chris Davis win in relief game. The 1-1. Mayo, a big hack, and he fouls it off the catcher. Goodman, and it's 1-2 to Kobe Mayo.
0: Well, Gunner, I mean, nothing against that. Such a memorable game and all kinds of cool stuff surrounding it. But Gunner only had 9 innings to get his done.
1: Yeah, it was 4 at-bats. That's half the number of at-bats that Hardy got for his 12 total base day. Well, Gunner, Ripken, who's here tonight, Mr. Ripken, the Iron Man, Cal, yeah. Jr., as some call him, he did it 3 times as a shortstop. 1-2 to Mayo. A rowdy crowd here at Coors Field remains. Toss over.

0: over to first, and Henderson's back with a dive.
1: When Gunnar hit those two home runs, both times when he hit home plate, if you've ever seen a viral video of some guy that was trying a half-court hook shot 400 times, and finally on the 401st try it went in, the celebration, that's what it looked like with Gunnar. I mean, he was just so happy to finally have all of his hard work pay off. Both times he got to home plate after the home run, he was just so thrilled that he had finally gotten it done.
0: And we were talking today about his anniversary of his major league debut, where he homered off Tristan McKenzie, the 1-2 pitch. Inside, almost hit Mayo, 2-2. He said he did it on no sleep. Arrived in Cleveland at around 11 a.m., went to the ballpark at 1, homered off a slider, and it was not cheap. It was about 430 feet towards right center, and he just flew around the bases. 2-2 to Mayo. Here's the pitch. Kobe rolls it foul into the Orioles dugout. Look out.
1: Right,
0: Colton Cowser ducking.
1: It's been, what, 107 more home runs since that 430-footer to right center. And the very first time he'd ever had two against a lefty in one game was yesterday in Sacramento.
0: 2-1 Orioles here, top of the eighth. Henderson on at first, being held by Rumfield. An extended at bat for Mayo against a southpaw in Brandon Bernardino. The 2-2, Kobe hits a roller slowly back to the mound. Bernardino has it, spins, goes to first, and gets Mayo. Henderson winds up at second base. He advances into scoring position, now two outs.
1: That was a full 450 feet shy of where you thought Mayo might be able to deposit one. Pete Alonso, by the way, in that home run derby here, hit a couple of 504s, which matches the longest home run in regular season play here. It's been done a couple times, once by Giancarlo Stanton, most notably.
0: Christian Encarnacion Strand, who's also great against southpaws, he will pinch hit for Dylan Beavers tomorrow, Josh, later today on the East Coast. This would probably be Luis Robert pinch hitting and staying on the play in the outfield. But today it's CES, who got the start of the day off. By the way, we have a conference on the mound between Hunter Goodman and the pitcher Bernardino. Old Bay Sports says listening in bed, ZZZ, sleeping away but listening to us.
1: Well, that's not, I mean, yeah, that makes sense.
0: And then Ellie Miller says checking in from the ghost town of Bodie, California, at the park this summer. Listening on WBAL from Thailand.
1: See, there we go. Now we're
0: almost
1: talking.
0: Almost midday on Tuesday here.
1: Boy, so they can tell us what happened in the game then.
0: Ben says, listening from Black Heath in London, 5:30 a.m. Go O's.
1: I have been to Black Heath.
0: The pitch. Encarnacion Strand lines it foul. Just foul down the line. And it's 0-1 to CES with Henderson at second. Barb Gilman says, listening, but need to get to sleep. I have school tomorrow.
1: Yeah, don't let us keep you from what you need to do, but...
0: Well, actually, Johnny says, I'm listening on satellite radio from Sunland, California, a little north of Burbank, outside L.A. Well, thank you all. It means a lot to us. The 0-1, that's outside, maybe high, to Encarnacion Strand, 1-1, who's had an amazing road trip. Big Addo run out there at second base in Henderson. O's have just a one-run lead in the top of the eighth. Yeah, baseball on the radio from Denver, Colorado. Big game here for the O's. Encarnacion Strand hits this high in the air. Left field, it is carrying, but it's shy of the track. Beck is out there, and he makes the catch, and the side's retired. So the Orioles strand Henderson at second base, and we'll go to the home half of the eighth. It's 2-1 O's on the Orioles Radio Network.
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10: Left lane is blocked southbound 95.
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12: 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Our friend Andy Kotzka of the Baltimore Banner, this was the last box to check for him. He's now been in 30 of 30. I don't know if you get a medal or anything for that, but
0: no, because I just did that in St. Louis. I got nothing.
12: I gave you a handshake.
0: A few compliments and a handshake.
12: Orioles are ahead here, 2-1. Bottom of the eighth, and again to the bullpen. And Alex Hoppe, who's been so good since coming over from Seattle. Big part of the order here, 2-3-4.
0: Before we talk about Hoppe, who's making his 35th overall appearance, and this ball slashed down the right field line by Norby. Well foul, but struck well, 0-1. Got to give a lot of credit for Grant Wolfram, who entered this game out of the rain delay. He got six outs. He's in line for the win. Just one base runner. That was a single erased on a caught stealing. A couple of strikeouts, no walks. He was sharp tonight. Norby takes a strike, 0-2. So a really good game for Grant Wolfram, who hasn't pitched a whole lot recently. But in the middle of this game, with the starter being removed after the rain delay, he really settled things down. And now the Orioles can hand it off to Hoppe. Heater high. That's a ball, 1-2. Hoppe, since becoming an Oriole, has become a different person. I mean, he has been so good. 11th game, he has not allowed a run. Earned his first Major League save a few days ago in Sacramento. The 1-2. A line drive foul. Right by the camera well down the right field line. That was it very sharply. It's still 1-2. His ERA with Seattle in 24 games, that's not that small of a sample size, was almost 6 runs per game. In Baltimore, that ERA is 0. 1-2 to Connor Norby. The pitch, a fastball just missed outside. A very close pitch at 99, and it's 2-2.
12: You've described him as unassuming, and that is absolutely correct. Future Farmers of America, maybe. Accountant, maybe. 100-mile-an-hour pitcher? You'd never think it.
0: The 2-2. A looper into short center field. Holiday has it go off his glove. It dies out there. He was on a dead run, but he couldn't corral it and bring it in. And it's a bloop single for Connor Norby.
12: Well, I'm sure they'll score at a base hit, but that's a play that Jackson absolutely has to make. He did the hard part. He was running really fast to go track it in shallow center field, but he was there. And he reached out, a little bit across his body, and hit him right in the glove and fell away. It's a 2-1 game in the eighth, and all the power coming up. Have to stick the landing on
0: him. Here's your moment. Hunter Goodman with his 36 homers batting. He pops this up. Back of first base. Alonzo backpedaling. Now in foul territory. He makes the catch. And on one pitch, Hoppe gets Goodman. That is enormous.
12: Was basically two pop-ups that he got in a row on two pitches. One just found a little bit of safe harbor in and out of the glove of Holiday, but Pete Alonso says, don't worry, I got this one.
0: Here's a good-looking young hitter in T.J. Rumfield. He has walked today, a very patient hitter who rarely strikes out. A rare 290 hitter in the big leagues right now. Right on left, Hoppe, the league is hitting just 167 against him. And that's hit down the left field line, but it will fade foul. And out of play, 0-1. So one out. 2-1 Orioles. Bottom of the eighth. We do have time now to take a look at the Johns Hopkins Medicine out-of-town scoreboard. As you might imagine, everything's pretty much done and over on this day. High with a fastball here to Rumfield. The Cubs set a franchise record with 9 home runs today at Wrigley Field. 9 times they homered. They won 17-3 over Milwaukee. They still trail in that Central Division, though, by 7 games. 1-1 to Rumfield. Hi there. 2-1 to Rumfield. The Twins beat the Tigers 11-1 that game in Minneapolis. The Red Sox walk off the Mariners in 10, 9-8. Seattle now 10 below 500. The Red Sox 12 better than 500. The 2-1. Up and away for a ball, 3-1. Aroldis Chapman kept it scoreless, or it kept it as a tie game going to the bottom of the 10th, so he was the winning pitcher. And again, the Orioles, if they can win today, they would start the month of September just a half game back of that final wild card spot in the American League with Cleveland idle tonight. The 3-1, down and in, a check swing. They appeal to third. No swing, says James Hoy. So a rare walk issue by Hoppy. First and second with just one out.
12: So Hoppy has been close on a lot of these, but really has to bear down now. Castro, 15 home runs about to bat. And he got on with a single in the second inning. Otherwise, he's struck out a couple times. Everybody's going to come in now. All the infielders to the mound with Hoppy.
0: Rico Garcia warming the Orioles bench.
12: This guy gets a lot of ground balls, Brett. I mean, that's the thing. In fact, to start his Oriole tenure, there was only one fly ball out that he got in his first six outings. And will he continue, I guess, is the question. Do you go get Garcia right here?
0: I think they are going to take the ball away from Hoppy.
12: Yeah.
0: And they're bringing in a right-handed pitcher to relieve a right-handed pitcher. So Castro's a switch hitter. He will still bat left-handed, but they want Rico. By the way, that's the Johns Hopkins Medicine out-of-town scoreboard. 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
0: Well, in 2019, Rico Garcia made his major league debut here and got off to a great start. He struck out Mookie Betts. That's how it began.
12: I was here for it. That's the one year that I was doing Red Sox baseball. I don't have any recollection of it, but I was looking at that box score today, too. And Rico soldiered through him. He gave up three home runs, as it turned out, but what a lineup he had to face.
0: Yeah, he said he got here on no sleep. His family did make it from Hawaii for his debut here. Rico into the fire here. Tie run at second base in Connor Norby. Rumfield at first, the go-ahead run in the bottom of the eighth. And Willy Castro, a switch hitter batting left-handed, rolls one foul first base side, 0-1. Yeah, he allowed three homers. Jackie Bradley Jr., Christian Vasquez, and Xander Bogaerts all went deep against him. 0-1 to Willy Castro. The pitch, swing and a miss, 0-2. Fooled him on a changeup. He said it was everything he imagined as far as how hard it was to pitch here. Said you really have to set your sights lower. In those days, he was a starter. He did survive five. Very proud of that debut. And again, on no sleep. And then when you're thrown in the fire here in Colorado, it certainly makes things more difficult. And that was against the defending world champion Red Sox. 0-2 to Willie Castro. Garcia from the stretch. Sets at the belt. A long hold. Now fires home. Swing and a miss. He struck him out. Got him with a curveball. Out number two in the bottom of the eighth.
1: Boy, that was a thing of beauty. Fastball, changeup, curveball, see you later. And, you know, it's not like Garcia was a heralded guy. Not a first-round pick, second, third, fourth. He was a 30th-round pick, number 890 in the draft. So great to tell the Rico Garcia story even now.
0: He has earned everything he has achieved in this game. Here's Mickey Moniak, swing and a miss. Back to the change, and it's 0-1. Moniak with power, 21 home runs this year. Unlike Garcia, he was the first overall pick. A much different journey to the major leagues. First and second, two away, 2-1 Baltimore, bottom of the eighth. Garcia comes home 0-1. And it's a pop-up, shallow left field. Coming on is Blaze Alexander. The left fielder's under it, and he makes the catch. Rico gets it done. And what a move by Skipper. He went to the bullpen for another right-hander, and Garcia punches out Castro and then gets Moniak to hit a lazy fly ball to left. What a job by Rico. It's 2-1-0s as we go to the ninth on the Orioles Radio Network.
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0: The ninth inning is presented by SeatGeek, the official ticket marketplace of the Baltimore Orioles. The new closer of the Rockies, former Blue Jay and a Canadian by birth, Jordan Romano, enters this game. He was having a really rough go with the Angels. He's just had a tough go these last few years. Once one of the best relief pitchers in all of baseball. He has fallen on hard times, but has come back to life here in Colorado. First pitch to Samuel Basayo's popped up. Third base side, Castro, the third baseman, in fair territory, back of the bag, makes the catch, and on one pitch, Basayo's retired, and Blaze Alexander will bat. 18th game for the Rockies. He's already earned nine saves and a 2.25 ERA, but you bring your closer on down a run here because it's Colorado, because one run here is... You know, fly ball to right. You never know. So it would behoove the Orioles to add here. They have the slimmest of leads in the house of pitching horrors. Alexander batting, and he looks at one high, 1-0.
1: Only 10 hits total in this game. It could be, as we said a little earlier, a fourth straight game where the Orioles are out a hit, and they end up winning. They've been out hit 9-6, 10-7, 9-7, and 6-4.
0: Romano delivers. And a chopper slowly hit to shortstop. Tovar waits for a hop, fires to first, a little low, but dug out. And Alexander's retired, out number two, and Colton Cowser will bat right on left. It's time for the On the Farm Report, presented by Royal Farms. Don't forget your Orioles Cup next time you fill up at Royal Farms. 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And tonight, the Orioles got a spot start from Cade Povich, up from AAA Norfolk, and he was good. 5 innings, 5 hits, 1 run, 3 walks, 4 strikeouts. He was removed after the delay. He may have been out anyway. He was at 87 pitches. 2-1 O's here, 2 outs, bases empty, top of the ninth. A couple of quick outs for the veteran right-hander Jordan Romano, and Kowser looks at a heater strike, 0-1. Romano was an all-star in 22 and 23. It was electric stuff when he came to life in the back end of the Blue Jays bullpen. The 0-1, wave and a miss. That was a slider, 0-2.
1: I still love the fact that the guys that were battling to keep this thing 2-1 in the bottom of the eighth out of the same draft in 2016 was number one against number 890.
0: Thing of beauty in baseball.
1: And Garcia won out over Moniak. 890 beat number one.
0: Andrew Kittredge warming up in the O's pen. It looks like he will enter in the bottom of the ninth. The 0-2. Kowser takes it on the outside corner for strike three. Throws it on a slider. And the Orioles go very quietly in the top of the ninth. 1-2-3. So we go to the bottom of the ninth here at Coors Field. It's a 2-1 O's lead on the Orioles Radio Network.
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0: Well, here we are, bottom of the ninth. Orioles trying to get out to a 6-1 start on this critical 9-game road trip and get back to 500 for the first time since game one of a doubleheader all the way back on April the 30th. That was 4 months ago, almost to the day. And the Maryland Energy Administration is circling every save in the scorebook this season to remind Marylanders to save money with clean energy. 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In comes Andrew Kittredge. 8 saves on the year, his 49th appearance, a 3.19 ERA. He will deal with the bottom third of this Rockies order, starting with Jordan Beck, then Troy Johnston, and then Ezekiel Tovar, who's hit not one but 2 career home runs against Andrew Kittredge. And we're going to have a pinch hitter here.
1: Yeah, Cole Carrig will come up, the guy that had been suspended into tonight.
0: And he swings at the first pitch and lifts it in the air to center field. Not that deep. Blaze Alexander makes the catch in straightaway left. And on one pitch, Carrig retired. And Kittredge gets an out.
1: Mentioned that Beck was only 6 of 66 this year against right-hand pitching, so a pretty easy ball right there to get the pinch hitter up.
0: So the punishment ends.
1: Yeah, because they really needed a run. They still don't want him flipping off fans in Atlanta, though.
0: Troy Johnston will bat. 0 for 2 plus a walk, was robbed of a base hit by Henderson. He swings at the first pitch, and that's looped into left field. Long run for Blaze Alexander, and that drops in there. A base hit. Going for second base is Johnston, and the throw is cut off. Tying run at second base with just one out. A bloop hit the other way by Johnston.
1: Mentioned earlier, that's the guy that leads their team in doubles. Not a lot Blaze could do. He was shaded over a bit towards left center. There is so much room in this outfield. That's the thing we keep coming back to. He was on a dead sprint, had to backhand it, or a barehanded, I should say, did a great job to get it in. But no way they were going to capture Johnson, who will now be lifted for a pinch runner. And another pinch hitter about to be announced. Ritter will be the pinch runner, a speedy shortstop. And is that Zach Bean coming up? This guy's got some pop.
0: So they are removing Tovar, who has two career home runs against Kittredge, for the left-handed hitter Bean, the former ninth overall pick in the Heston Kerstad draft of 20. He was taken seven picks back of Heston.
1: And I think what that says, Brett, is, and I get it, you're looking at what have you done for me lately? Kittredge was a different guy a couple of years ago. So was Tovar when those two home runs were hit. Tovar right now is not swinging the bat well. Veen can win this thing with one cut.
0: He can tie it also with one swing. 2-1 O's. Bottom of the ninth. Kittredge comes home. And it's a heater inside. They appeal to third. No swing. 1-0. Veen called up most recently on the 11th of August. He's having his best minor league season. 33 doubles, 8 triples, and 24 homers. A 327 hitter in AAA this year. This slider, same pitch, down and in. And again, Veen lays off 2-0. Veen might be the story of the prospect who takes a little more time, needs a little more seasoning. A draft pick by the Rockies in 2020. The 2-0 hit sharply foul into the Rockies' dugout. 2-1. Debuted last year in April. He's just been up and down, but still only 24 years of age. He was a high school draft pick when he was taken 9 overall in the COVID draft of 20. Zach Veen. The runner at second base is Ritter. He's got great speed. He's a tying run. The 2-1. Swing and a miss. That was a sinker, and it's 2-2.
1: Pitch before that, Kittredge got away with a high slider. A little bit nervous when Veen let loose on that one, but one more that he can bury here, a sinker, a good one down around the shoes. This could be strike three.
0: On deck, the top of the order, and McCarthy, the 2-2. Swing and a miss! He struck him out! Two away in the ninth.
1: It was at the shoes. It was a slider, though. And Veen will tuck tail and head back to the dugout. This does worry you. This is McCarthy. This is a guy that's hitting 290 and has had a bit of a flair for the dramatic. Not that they've had a lot of wins, but he's been in the middle of a good many of them.
0: 1-for-4 on the day, and now Drew French will hustle the mound along with Samuel Basayo and the entire Orioles infield talking about McCarthy. On deck is Norby. Would you put the winning run at first and then face Norby right on right?
1: I don't think you do it conventionally, but I think you do pitch a little carefully here, and you're reminding Kittredge, you've got a righty that we know you can handle on deck, so don't get beat by this guy is probably the message. And maybe if it gets to 3-0 or something, you go ahead and put him on. But Norby's had a strong game, and of course, if he can do something against his former team, I'm sure he'd love it.
0: The team that drafted him, the team he debuted for, the team he had his first major league home run with. Right now, no sign of an intentional walk. It will be right on left as Jake McCarthy, who's had a fine season for Colorado, will bat. Ritter leads from second. He's the tie run. Baltimore up 2-1 in the bottom of the ninth. The pitch high for ball one. A two-seamer that was elevated, and it's 1-0. Kittredge has been on a roll for an extended period, and he's now really the Orioles' closer, at least until reinforcements come. The 1-0 in the air to center field and deep. Kowser's on the run. He's at the wall. He leaps at the wall. Did he make the play? He did! He did! He saved the day! Colton Kowser has just won the game! A leaping grab at center! One of the greatest plays you'll ever see! And here in Denver, Kowser has brought the house down! How did he do it? He leapt high in the air in center field. That was a walk-off home run. That wasn't. An incredible play by Colton Kowser.
1: All the Orioles are standing to watch the replay, and you will see this replay for years and years and years. It was that special. And we'll have to remind you, it saved the game, and who knows, maybe the season. The Orioles on the brink here. They're a half a game out now. They are at 500 for the first time since April 30th.
0: I mean, everyone right now has to pick themselves up off the floor as Oriole fans stay behind the visiting dugout here, waiting to greet Colton Cowser, who made a game-winning catch in center, and the Orioles will hit September a 500 team for the first time in 4 months. They're off to a 6-1 start on this road trip in one of the most spectacular plays you will simply ever see. That was a game-winning home run. It was a walk-off.
1: He went right back to where it's 415 feet, and he had to jump up with both feet in the air. It looked like he was doing a jumping jack. His backside was pressed against the wall more than halfway up. Now, we got to talk about that for a second. How do you jump with 2 feet on the ground up into the air and get that high up on that wall? And Andrew Kittredge literally made an O shape with his mouth and just stared out there like, wait a minute, he caught it? With the glove above the yellow line, it's absolutely a robbery. It is absolutely the reason the Orioles are a half a game out now.
0: And you start seeing things like that, your mind starts to go places. What a moment for the Orioles. And now fans, this feels like 23 and 24, they are just going nuts when they see Cowser about to do his post-game interview, and he's about to get a shower from some friends. Dylan Beavers and Kobe Mayo are waiting for him with a bucket of Gatorade, and Cowser's back his turn. He doesn't know what's coming, but he's about to get extremely wet here. Rob Long, our friend and colleague.
1: Oh, Cowser knows. He saw him out of the corner of his
0: now.
1: Eye, and
0: here
1: he says,
0: comes.
1: Bring it.
0: Full Gatorade bath for Colton Cowser.
1: And it's that electric yellowish green that's all over him.
0: Almost like a Super Bowl celebration here in Denver. I mean, just one of the more spectacular clutch defensive plays you will ever see. So Colton Cowser, the hero. The Orioles win this game, a peculiar game when you win 2-1 at Coors Field with a long rain delay in the middle. Now here comes Henderson. Cowser doesn't see it this time, and Gunner's about to get him right in his face. He does.
1: That was ice water that time. That'll leave a mark.
0: Gunner came out and did it.
1: But let me tell you something. If Cowser made that catch with the score 11-2, it still would have been a catch you'd be seeing for years and years. It was that spectacular. An almost impossible catch to make. I mean, he could have run back there, tried to do that 15 more times, and probably not stuck the landing in 14 of the 15. He had to go up above the wall. He had to somehow hang on to the ball once he hit full throttle. And again, it was his backside against the padding. He was completely turned around, had enough to get on this invisible trampoline to get up, grab the ball, hang on to it. And when he landed, you could tell he knew what he had done. He let out a scream. He pumped his fist. That was the clue that he had actually hung on to the baseball.
0: Amazing moment for the Orioles in 2026. Colton Cowser's hit a few walk-offs this year. That time he walked it off defensively, and the Orioles win the game.
1: Hey, Luis Robert Jr., Gold Glove center fielder, you want to be the starter now? You're going to have to get in front of Colton Cowser.
0: And everyone who stayed up late with us tonight, I hope it was worth it. We'll come back with the totals next on the Orioles Radio Network.
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1: 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Here we go. Orioles Clubhouse starting now. Josh Lew and Brett Hollander with you. And this was worth the rain delay. This was worth staying up late. Colton Cowser saves it. Literally steals this game for Baltimore. The O's were clinging to a 2-1 lead, bottom of the ninth. And a blast by Jake McCarthy looked like it was going to hit that tree out beyond the wall just to the right of dead center field. It was headed for the branches. But Colton Cowser somehow pulled off this maneuver, a backwards jumping jack into the wall, his backside literally about 3.5 feet, maybe 4 feet up in the air, the glove above the yellow line. He put that glove up, grabbed the baseball, he landed with a thud, ball game over. And the Orioles are now 69-69, and they are half a game out of the playoffs in 2026. Two runs, only four hits, yeah, in Denver for Baltimore. But a key, they played errorless ball again. That is 10 consecutive games without an error. First time since 2023, which I do believe was a playoff season. Colorado, one run, eight hits, and no errors. The Rockies have astonishingly lost 10 in a row at home for their entire franchise history. That's the only thing they really have, is winning games at home. And now they've lost 10 of those things in a row. Time of the game was 2:55. There was an hour 40-minute rain delay, but again at 12:55 a.m. East Coast time, that's when everything changed. Colton Cowser, who's a fantastic center fielder anyway, made the play of his life. Certainly the defensive play of the year. The Orioles, in front of, well, what was a crowd of 17,277 to start, they get this win, and they get ever closer to a playoff spot out of the American League. Just a phenomenal way to end it. The Orioles had plenty of opportunities to score more. They did not. They got out hit for a fourth consecutive game, but they have won all four of them. And in fact, they have lost just once on the road trip now. They are 6-1 in three different time zones. This one was incredible. Baltimore 2, Colorado 1. We're back with much more after this. The Orioles Clubhouse rolling on the Orioles Radio Network.
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0: What a night here in Denver, Colorado. The Orioles went 2-1 at Coors Field, and they were out hit, so all those things very peculiar. The Orioles stuck on 168 home runs. They don't homer in this game, something they've been doing a lot of, and they still won. And that home run count is brought to you by Ground Loop Geothermal. This season, not all the magic is on the field, but under. Let the ground you walk on heat and cool your home. Here is the tale of the tape. We have hit September the 1st. The Orioles are back at 500. They are 69-69. It's taken 4 months to get there, but they have gotten there. And now they're just a half game back of that final wild card spot in the American League, and there's about 3+ weeks left, Josh.
1: And if it wasn't for Colton Cowser tonight, we'd be singing a different tune. This is the part of a country that is known for, well, heads of cattle, right? There's a lot of cows out in this part of the country, and the milkman was the man who delivered right at the end. But also, Brett, let's not forget, Cowser's the reason it became 2-1 in the first place, because he barely beat out what would have been a double play in the seventh inning. The O's had to go to replay to overturn it. He was safe by just a tiny little bit. I mean, by the length of a spike. And that's why the Orioles led 2-1 going to the bottom of the ninth. You mentioned they'd been out hit. Been a lot of that going around. They've won the last four games, being out hit by 3-3, 2-2. They've won all those games, and in fact, 6 out of 7 on the road trip now. But back to Cowser, the speed is what got the team the lead. And then the glove and the incredible leaping ability saved it right at the end. Andrew Kittredge couldn't believe it, his mouth hanging open. And I think every Orioles fan that was still here, again, it was, even locally pretty late. It was 10:55 p.m. when Colton made that incredible catch, almost 1 in the morning back on the East Coast. So if you're just now hearing about it, I get it. But, what Colton did against an 8-foot-high wall is he went backwards jumping up. I don't know if you ended up drafting Saquon Barkley in your fantasy draft, but
0: I didn't. Kevin told me not to.
1: Okay, well, jumping backwards like that, that's something Saquon would do. He didn't have to hurdle anybody, but he had to somehow get that baseball. It's an 8-foot-high wall, and since his derriere was at least halfway up on that wall, think about that. That's 4 feet up in the air he was able to get with the backside, and then the glove reaching over the wall brought it back so that Jake McCarthy was not the hero tonight. And Kittredge does get the save, and in the last 11 days, how about a bullpen ERA of 99. It is a less than one ERA for this hodgepodge of a bullpen. They are absolutely finding a way to get it done. Wolfram gets the win in relief, by the way. And Manfredi takes the loss for Colorado. The save for Kittredge, his third of the road trip, ninth of the year. But yeah, if it's not for Colton Cowser, all that stuff, the cool stuff you're talking about, Brett, is just not in play. Being half a game out, being at 500 for the first time since the end of April, it was Colton Cowser to the rescue.
0: And Kittredge had it all the way. And what's really amazing about it, for about 3.5 or 4 months, this team played lousy defense. And I mean lousy. But they were particularly lousy in clutch situations. Well, that script has been totally flipped. They've been playing not only good defense, they've been making extraordinary plays. We've seen Gunnar do it a lot recently. We've seen incredible picks at first. We've seen much cleaner fundamental defense, but we've also seen the spectacular and the most clutch moment possible. We saw that tonight from Colton Cowser.
1: And this team is getting healthier, and this team is getting deeper. This is with Luis Robert Jr. being added to the fold. He's expected to town for what will be another big game tomorrow, middle game of a three-game series, game 8 of the road trip. But, you know, it was a little bit glib sending it off to break right before the bulk of the broadcast was done. Robert is a Gold Glove center fielder. And I'm sure there are a lot of people thinking, oh, it's an immediate upgrade in center field. Stick him out there. Colton Cowser says not so fast. Colton's playing the best baseball he's played this year right now. Maybe Gunnar Henderson, as you suggest, is ready to join him in that quest. One more before I shut up. Cade Povich, kind of from out of nowhere tonight. 5 great innings. The rain came. That's the only reason he stopped pitching after 5 innings. And after that, the bullpen, as we talked about, did what they needed to do. But Cade Povich flipping up those curveballs, and not an easy place to do that here. But he went 5 innings. He got 4 strikeouts. Really nice job. And the Orioles at the end had just enough despite getting out hit.
0: Quite a night. Quite a long night here in Denver, but well worth it. The Orioles win this game 2-1. We'll prove it next as we have the highlights coming up on the Orioles Radio Network.
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0: 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Patience is a winning strategy in baseball and banking. PNC Bank, brilliantly boring since 1865. You know what? You don't expect a 2-1 game in Denver, Colorado, but that's just what we got tonight. And it was a game where the Orioles actually fell behind. Cade Povich making a spot start against a right-hander named Tanner Gordon, who has just been terrible pitching at Coors Field this year. But, of course, he pitched a gem. Colorado had a 1-0 lead. The Orioles did come to life a little bit offensively in the fifth. It started with the leadoff double by Dylan Beavers, and then Samuel Basayo knocked him in. In the 0-1 pitch, Basayo hits his high and deep, right center field. McCarthy's on the run, and it's way back there, and that one's off the wall, and it skips past the center fielder. Around third base comes Beavers. He will score standing, and we're tied. The carom played McCarthy in center field and hit off the wall towards right center. It's an RBI double for Basayo. We're tied at one in the top of the fifth. Back-to-back doubles for the Orioles. As far as Thunder is concerned, that was it from the Orioles offensively. Back-to-back doubles in the fifth. It tied the game up at one. And then after five, the rains came. We had a long rain delay of about 100 minutes here. There was thunder. There was lightning. There was someone on the grounds crew of the Rockies caught under the tarp. It was wild. But eventually, baseball did resume, and it would be a bullpen game the rest of the way. And it was the Rockies' bullpen that blinked. They weren't terrible. The Orioles did not come up with a big hit, but the Orioles got a run across. In the top of the seventh, Kobe Mayo would walk, and then after an out was recorded, it would be a walk by Samuel Basayo, and then another walk by Blaze Alexander, and then Colton Cowser, remember this name for later, came up in a big spot.
1: Well, now we're in the back third, and the O's have him loaded up with only one out. The pitch is rolled on the ground to second base. Shuffled to second for one. To first, it's in the dirt. What a pick! It's a double play, and the Orioles get nothing. The first baseman saved it. Runfield vacuumed it up. Very quickly turned from Norby to Tovar, and now the Orioles are going to say, hold on. They are hoping that maybe there's an overturn coming at first base, and that would get them a run. It was an absolutely phenomenal pick. Here we go.
0: Those long strides of Cowser.
1: Yeah, safe is the call. Cowser by just a shade. And the O's keep the inning going, and they're ahead 2-1.
0: So Cowser, because of his hustle there, gets the Orioles their winning run, 2-1. The Orioles did nothing more offensively. Now, twice, still to go, the Rockies threaten in the eighth. A leadoff single by Connor Norby, a ball that hit off the glove of Jackson Holliday in shallow center. He was a leadoff base runner against Alex Hoppe. Then a foul out by Hunter Goodman, then a walk by T.J. Rumfield. The tying run is at second base. The go-ahead run is at first. And Rico Garcia would enter the game. Comes home 0-1. And it's a pop-up. Shallow left field. Coming on is Blaze Alexander. The left fielder's under it. And he makes the catch. Rico gets it done. And what a move by Skipper. He went to the bullpen for another right-hander. And Garcia punches out Castro. And then gets Moniak to hit a lazy fly ball to left. Big-time stuff from Rico Garcia and this Orioles bullpen, the best yet to come. In the bottom of the ninth, Orioles up a single run, 2-1, against the Rockies at Coors Field. No one is comfortable. There was a pinch hitter who flew out to left field, and then a bloop double by Troy Johnston. So he's at second base, the tying run with just one out. And Ritter came on as a fast pinch runner. Andrew Kittredge trying to lock it down, trying to earn what would be his ninth save, struck out the pinch hitter, Zach Veen. So now the Rockies down to their last out, but the lineup flipped over to the top of the card, and Jake McCarthy, who's having an outstanding season, tried to win the game for Colorado. The 1-0 in the air to center field and deep. Cowser's on the run. He's at the wall. He leaps at the wall. Did he make the play? He did! He did! He saved the day! Colton Cowser has just won the game! A leaping grab at center. One of the greatest plays you'll ever see. And here in Denver, Cowser's brought the house down. Simply a wild game. Orioles win it 2-1. They are now a 500 ball club and a half game out of that final wild card spot in the American League. And perhaps now it's time to start believing. When we come back, we will hear from a happy manager, Craig Albernez, next on the Orioles Radio Network.
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10: Left lane is blocked southbound 95.
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5: Colton Kelzer with the gravity-defying Gold Star Defensive Play of the Year. It helps the Orioles get back to 500 for the first time since the end of April. Welcome to September. Welcome to Orioles Clubhouse. Josh Lewin with Brett Hollander and also with Craig Albernez now meeting the media after just an incredible win.
6: Starting with that final play, just how unbelievable of a catch is that by Colton Kelzer?
7: It's the best play I've ever seen, like in person, just the catch itself, but also obviously game on the line, like that's a walk-off homer, but like Kelzer, that was a great route, great jump, and an unbelievable catch. Like it's tough to put into words. It was an unbelievable play.
8: Did you know he had it all the way?
7: No, but the jump made me, like his first step, the route to the ball, I was hoping that it was just low enough that he'd make a play. But when he went up, I didn't realize it was going to be like that. Like, that was ridiculous.
8: When he came down, did you know he had it?
7: Yeah.
8: Okay.
7: Yeah, when he came down.
8: Did you see that clearly?
7: Yeah, I saw it clearly in his glove. Yeah, yeah. When the ball is in Kelzer's glove, it's in his glove.
9: And what was the dugout like when he made the catch?
7: The dugout erupted. Yeah, it was obviously a lot of shock. You want to make sure he came out with the ball, but, yeah, the dugout was fired up.
10: You guys had, I mean, it's kind of a fun crowd tonight with how few people were there, but there was a lot of Orioles fans. What was that like to be able to share a crazy game like this, a crazy ending like that with a pretty large traveling support?
7: The crowd was unbelievable. It's our fans, they've been great all year, especially on the road. We travel well, and we hear them. And today in particular, absolutely. Like, there was a lot of O's contingency. We heard them. We heard them during BP, which was awesome. We heard him throughout the game, and obviously the long rain delay, then sticking around. Like, it was, like, when we came back out for the sixth, like, it was rocking pretty good with just O's fans. It was awesome.
11: The game here at Coors Field, you expect to come in and be a high-scoring affair. It ends up being a 2-1 game. How much was this kind of a grind, both on either side, kind of that rain delay?
7: Yeah, it definitely was a grind. And our bullpen, like, was outstanding. Like, Wolfie giving us 2 innings was awesome. Hotman came in, you know, then Rico picked him up after that, and Rico was, and then he was nails for us, and then obviously Kit in the ninth. It was a great team effort. You know, Povich set the tone, and then our bullpen and our bats, we did what we needed to do. It was definitely a grindy game.
10: It's back to 500. I know you want to be better, but is it good to be back at that point, to get, you know, kind of climb back into that point?
7: Yeah, absolutely, especially this time of year, and we know where we're at. Like, we keep on talking about it. You know, we still just take one game at a time, but also it's good to get back to 500, you know, just gain a little bit in the wild card, and, you know, we have to come out tomorrow and play competitive baseball and give ourselves a chance to win, and that's what our guys do. They've been doing it all year. It's been ups and downs, but right now, you know, we're in a really good spot, and, you know, our players are loving where we're at right now.
5: Well, the cow didn't jump all the way over the moon, but the cow jumped 4 feet in the air to make an incredible catch to save this thing. Degree of difficulty at 10. Importance of the play probably an 11. As the Orioles are at 500 now, they are a half game out of the playoffs, and they are starting to believe that maybe there's some magic left in this season as we roll into September. Brett is back with a final comment or two in just a moment. This is the Orioles Clubhouse on the Orioles Radio Network.
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7: 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We're on the air at 8:05. Kyle Bradish on an extra day of rest versus the 0-6 Gabriel Hughes of the Rockies. Our ballpark producer has been Jesse Trujillo, and our studio producer has been Ryan Leshko. For my partner Josh Lewin, I'm Brett Hollander. Once again, our final score from Denver, Colorado, the Orioles win the game in spectacular fashion, a game-saving robbery from Colton Cowser in center field, a walk-off winner on defense for the Orioles, and they win it 2-1. 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
11: 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It just shouldn't stop anyone from going out and doing things. I plan to hike Mount Whitney in October. I have another trip planned already. I'm not going to, stop doing stuff.
12: At least two bodies have been recovered from the flood zone. 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This is ABC News.
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5: Weather.
15: For the overnight and early morning around the Baltimore area, mostly cloudy with isolated showers. Lows around 73. Hot and humid on Tuesday, high temperatures near 95. Scattered thunderstorms on Wednesday, highs around 87. I'm meteorologist Tom Tasselmeyer on WBAL News Radio 1090 and FM 101.5.
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1: We'll take your calls next hour with Sarah Whalen as we talk about the life of Princess Diana. 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
1: And welcome back, George Norrie, along with Sarah Whalen, as we talk about the life of Princess Diana. Sarah, take us back to that fateful day on August 31st, 1997. Where was she? What happened?
7: Well, she was in Paris. She was with her lover, Dodi Fayed, a very handsome man who was the son of Mohammed Al-Fayed, who was a billionaire who owned Harrods. And he also owned the Ritz Hotel in Paris. And he was a very charismatic person. Not everybody liked him. The British establishment had never accepted him. But Dodi lived in California and Paris. He was also on the board at Harrods. He's a handsome man and very nice, very generous. Everyone I've spoken to has said nothing but good things. And, he gets a lot of criticism. He's a rich playboy. People say, oh, she would never have married him. But I think they were absolutely going to get married. And I think he had bought her an engagement ring.
1: And he was Egyptian, wasn't he?
7: Yes, they're both Egyptian. And, Dodi's mother was Saudi, actually. She was the sister of Adnan Khashoggi, who was the big arms dealer.
1: Mm-hmm.
7: And so they were millionaires. They were the wealthy people in their own right. And Mohammed Al-Fayed had married into that family circle, although they did divorce. And Mohammed remarried, she's from Finland, model, a very beautiful woman. And he had several children with her, had a family life. Everyone I've spoken to, about Mohammed Al-Fayed, who worked with him and knew him well, he was a tough guy, very strong personality, but also extremely generous. And he could be hilariously funny. And he had surrounded himself, with bodyguards, the cream of the cream kind of bodyguards. And he offered Princess Diana a vacation to his house at Saint-Tropez. He also had purchased a magnificent yacht, the Jonical. And, he used his money very generously so that she could have a holiday with her children. And she was there with her two sons, swimming every day at the beach and jumping off the yacht into the water and having a great time. And she met Dodi, and it was a little bit of a scandal because Dodi had a fiance at the time. But I don't think there's any doubt that Diana and Dodi instantly hit it off. And she very likely was going to marry him. I think she had accepted the engagement ring. I think at that point, she didn't have many other options. There were not a lot of men at her level, financially or socially, who could compete with Dodi.
8: Right.
7: And so I think that was going to be a real thing. They were going to get married. They had made some cruises after this holiday, and they were cruising the Mediterranean, and she stopped in Paris on the way home, and that's when he picked up the engagement ring. They were on their way to his apartment. The butler has stated, and he testified at the inquest, at the third inquest, that, he had champagne on ice, the ring was there. And they were going to, have some champagne, and Dodi was going to propose. And none of this was a surprise to Diana because she had picked out the ring. The whole thing, she picked it out when they were in, Monte Carlo, and walking around Monaco, there was a jewelry shop. So, she knew the ring was coming. And I think she told her friends, she didn't want to tip anybody off. So she told friends, that she wasn't interested in Dodi and he was buying her too many presents. But I think the plan was real. and she was going to marry Doty and move to California, where Doty was based. But she could have lived anywhere. I mean, they were fabulously wealthy people. So that was, and they were in Paris on that night.
1: All right, tell us about the car situation.
7: Well, you know, the Mercedes, much has been written about the Mercedes. And, you know, anyone who's interested, you can, there were three inquests done into the deaths. And over time, you will learn more about the Mercedes, which was really a fatal car. I mean, I think this was an orchestrated crash. And I don't think the driver had any idea that there was the driver did work. Henri Paul, he was French. He was a security officer at the Ritz Hotel, and he was also an occasional chauffeur. And it became pretty clear from the inquests. When he died, he had a great deal of cash on him. He had several thousand dollars. And for somebody who made really a pittance, you know, as a regular employee at the Ritz, he had hundreds of thousands of dollars in his bank account. He had very expensive hobbies. He was a private pilot. He would rent planes and go flying. It was, he lived in a manner that indicated he had another source of money coming in. And most people think he was working for various intelligence agencies to spy on important people who were staying at the Ritz Hotel in Paris and to report back. And people suspect that he may have been told by an intelligence, someone he thought was just, you know, an intelligence group or maybe even a paparazzi group, to get in this Mercedes and drive in a manner that was irregular. Ordinarily, if you were going to go to Doty's apartment, Doty lived right behind the Arc de Triomphe. And from the Ritz Hotel, you would take the Champs-Élysées. I mean, that's the fastest street. It has several red lights. You may not want to stop for the paparazzi, but a straight shot down the Champs-Élysées to Doty's apartment would have been the safest way to go.
1: They were in a tunnel, weren't they?
7: Well, they had to get to the tunnel. Ordinarily, they wouldn't go through the tunnel to get to the Champs-Élysées. You would take what they call a slip road and you would go to the right. And that exit would take you right down the Champs, which is a big avenue in Paris. And the Arc de Triomphe is at the, you know, the far end of it. And Doty's apartment was right there. Instead, witnesses say that exit was blocked, along with a second exit that they could have taken. So perhaps to go through, and we don't know exactly, you know, what was in their minds. There's no evidence that anyone has been shown. There are no recordings of what people were saying in the Mercedes at the time. But people suspect that if the exits were blocked, Henri Paul didn't have a choice. He had to go through the tunnel. But it wasn't that big a deal because you come out, tunnel's not that long. You come out on the other side and you could then take a right turn, go down a road that follows the Seine, and you could cross back over to get to the Arc de Triomphe just simply by taking another bridge. And that would bring you back into the area of the Champs and the Arc de Triomphe. But they never made it to that road. I mean, they went into the tunnel. They hit the third pillar first, tried to correct, but they were pushed into the 13th pillar, and that was the fatal pillar. And then they smacked into the right side wall. And Henri Paul was killed, literally the engine, you know, went into him. And so on the left side, Henri Paul was killed. His aorta was severed. His spine was broken in several places. Doty was sitting behind Henri Paul, and he took the same kind of impact. His aorta was severed, and he had, spinal injuries that were fatal. They were not survivable. But on the right side of the car, the bodyguard, Trevor Rees-Jones, went through the window And his face was impaled on the window. I don't mean to minimize his injuries, but they were not fatal. They were just pretty horrible. Diana was sitting right behind Trevor Rees Jones. The velocity from the impact had physically turned her body around in the seat so that she was actually sort of in the middle well of the Mercedes, and her back was to the front of the car. So she was facing the rear of the car. And she'd literally just been spun around in the seat. And of course, that meant she was not wearing a seatbelt, and neither was Doty, and neither was Henri Paul. Although I think certainly a belt would have saved Diana. I'm not certain if a belt would have saved Doty or Henri Paul, because that's a velocity thing. But like I said, when supposedly out of the blue, an emergency physician showed up in a car. She said, oh, I'm just going to a party. I have my friend in the car. We saw this. He went to the car. He put an oxygen mask on Diana, but he really didn't. And he didn't render her any kind of aid. And a lot of people said they didn't believe she was injured. She looked okay. She had a little blood coming from her nose, a little bit from her ear. But when you have a catastrophic accident like that, where two people on the left are fatally injured, it's a pretty good guess that people on the right have similar internal injuries, and they would have to be taken to the hospital immediately. What she had was a tear, not in her aorta, but in a pulmonary vein. That was a very slow bleed. She could have survived this accident. The vein needed to be stitched. Instead, they not only don't stitch the vein, they claim she has a head injury, and they took an hour and 45 minutes to get her to the hospital. It's an obscenely long amount of time. And a lot of excuses were made. They're like, oh, in France, we do things differently. Our ambulances they're like little surgical units, except you can't do surgery in an ambulance. You can't do the kind of internal surgery repair that Princess Diana needed to survive. They took a long time to get her out of the car in the first place. They considered Trevor Rees Jones to be, the more injured person. It's unbelievably stupid. And you just wonder. I mean, I don't wonder. I really do believe that she was deliberately allowed to bleed to death in the ambulance, which is what happened. All the blood went into her chest. And by the time they got her to the hospital, her blood was not circulating anymore. And they made sure. At one point, they stopped the ambulance. There were some reporters following it on a motorbike. The ambulance was going so slowly, they had to get off their motorbike and walk the motorbike behind the ambulance. And then when they were very close to the hospital, just literally across the street, there's a botanical garden called Jardin des Plantes, and the hospital was across the boulevard on the other side. And the whole hospital had come out into the driveway to figure out, why is the ambulance not moving? They had stopped at Jardin des Plantes. The reporters saw the doctor get out from the front seat, go into the back, and then the ambulance starts rocking back and forth, back and forth, back and forth. Like, what is going on? Later, the doctor, his last name is Martino. I want to say Jean-Claude Martino. He said, oh, I had to do something. I had to do a very delicate procedure. Her blood pressure had dropped. If she had gotten to the hospital, even within what they call the golden hour, she would have had a better than 50% chance of living. And I've talked with several surgeons who told me this. The golden hour is key. And the thing is, they passed up two other hospitals that were closer to get to the hospital where they finally brought her, which was not equipped for this kind of surgery. They kept saying they brought in a neurologist. in the end, they realized what had happened. And, you know, they did immediate surgery and did everything in their power to stimulate the heart and revive her. But her blood would not circulate. And that is why she died.
1: Was she conscious at the hospital?
7: No. But I believe that she was conscious in the car. Witnesses say she was talking. And I find it really interesting that as soon as she was talking, the emergency doctor who just showed up in his car and said, oh, I'm just driving by here. You know, as soon as she was talking to people, they put a mask on her. And then if you go through the transcripts, you'll see that the other doctors who come along, basically, they give her, they do everything wrong. I mean, I don't want to take the whole time to talk about every single thing they did. It's in the book.
8: Right.
7: They did everything wrong, completely the opposite of what they should have done. It seems almost deliberate. And all they're talking about is a supposed head injury, when in fact, she has a giant wound in her chest and she's bleeding to death internally. And an hour and 45 minutes, that's almost murder. I do think it was murder. And I think it was deliberate.
1: When we come back, we'll find out, Sarah, why you believe it was deliberate. And we'll take phone calls with you as well, right here on Coast to Coast AM.
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0: The pivotal midterm elections are just weeks away. With control of Congress hanging in the balance and the future of President Trump's agenda.
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13: Police also dead. ABC's Matt Rivers.
14: That suspect seen waving a knife in hand, appearing to advance toward the officers. Police deploying a taser and shooting her.
15: Could have been more than that.
16: Who knows? I could have been your mother who got stabbed.
14: Police officials stressing the suspect appeared to be emotionally disturbed, insisting the incident is not terror related.
13: Storm preps in Texas. Tropical Storm Edward has formed in the Gulf with winds of up to 60 miles an hour expected as it makes landfall near the Texas-Louisiana border Tuesday. Governor Greg Abbott warns lightning strikes could ignite more wildfires in drought-stricken areas.
17: Landfall is expected Tuesday afternoon.
18: WBAL
17: in Jefferson counties. At the time of landfall, we expect 60-mile-per-hour winds, and we expect a storm surge of 2 to 4 feet. In Chambers and Jefferson counties.
13: Everything Sprouts, whose alfalfa sprouts were linked to E. coli and salmonella contamination, has now expanded their voluntary recall to include the company's radish sprout mix. The FDA says the recalled robust radish sprout mix was sold in 5-ounce cups. No illnesses have been linked to those radishes, but health officials did publish the original notice August 24th and linked the contaminated alfalfa to 55 illnesses across 15 states.
19: What does my body
13: Oh, she's not. Singer Jill Scott is apologizing, though, for having to cancel the last 4 shows on her current U.S. tour after coming down with COVID-19. She made the announcement on social media. Although she says she feels fine, Scott can't go anywhere without a mask and is looking out for everyone's health and safety. Scott's stop in Houston has been rescheduled for September 11th and 12th. Shows in Dallas have been postponed until September 14th and 15th. 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
18: Another lawsuit for an artificial intelligence company.
21: Sony Music, Warner Chappell, and several other music publishers are suing Anthropic, accusing the artificial intelligence firm of blatant theft of copyrighted works. The lawsuit alleges Anthropic illegally torrented or downloaded songs from the company's catalogs and used that intellectual property to train its AI model, Claude. Songs included in the suit, Ain't No Mountain High Enough, and Eye of the Tiger. In a statement, Anthropic says, "We disagree with the publisher's claims, and we intend to defend ourselves robustly in court." Mike Dubusky, ABC News.
18: Nutrition company Abbott is launching a new ready-to-feed liquid infant formula made with whole milk.
22: While the liquid formula is not nutritionally superior to powdered infant formula, it does give parents yet another option when breastfeeding is not available. While formula made with whole milk does have some properties that are closer to breast milk, it still needs added oils and nutrients to meet baby's needs, like all standard formula. Liquid formula also undergoes an additional sterilization step.
18: That's ABC medical correspondent Yuri Benajud. The Smithsonian Institution will house the National Museum of the American Latino in one of its own buildings, as opposed to a site controlled by the National Park Service. It comes amid criticism from the Trump administration. The 83rd Venice Film Festival opens Wednesday in Italy. Danny Boyle's Inc. will open up the event, while George Clooney will receive a Lifetime Achievement Award. I'm Stephanie Officer, ABC News.
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25: For the Baltimore metro area overnight, some isolated showers, mostly cloudy, lows around 73. Partly cloudy, hot and humid Tuesday, highs around 95. Scattered thunderstorms Wednesday, highs near 87. I'm meteorologist Tom Tasselmeyer on WBAL News Radio 1090 and FM 101.5.
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30: Left lane is blocked southbound 95.
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1: 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We'll be back in a moment on Coast to Coast AM. 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
1: And welcome back, George Norrie, along with Sarah Whalen. Sarah, before we get into some of these thoughts, where do we get your book, Royal Vengeance?
5: You can order it from Trine Day, T-R-I-N-E-D-A-Y. That's my publisher.
1: All right, great. Now let's get into your theory on why you think she was killed.
5: Well, I think that there is I call it the inner secret circle. I think the monarchy, the British monarchy, has always had this from the earliest times. There's always been a circle of very trusted people around the figure of the king, a few times the queen. I mean, you don't usually have queens in England, but you do have kings being the actual monarch. And you can call them advisors, but this is a group. You know, there are lots of circles around royal figures. In England, you have the Privy Council, which is a very old institution of nobles and just, you know, very informed people who are basically advisors to the king. And then you have the honor groups. You have like the Order of the Garter. You have different orders, Order of the Thistle. You have clergy. These people have always been extremely individualistically close to the monarch, whoever they are. And they do dark deeds for the monarch occasionally. I mean, many people believe that Becket, who was the Archbishop of Canterbury, was murdered by the king named Henry at the time. And they believe it was done in a ritual manner. And, you know, this was a popular, there was a book written, The Divine King in England by a woman named Margaret Murray. And she was a sort of a self-taught anthropologist, a very interesting woman, at a time when women did not ordinarily have careers. She did her work in Egypt, and she was an archaeologist. But, you know, she didn't have a PhD or anything. But she did end up teaching at Oxford, and she was quite a character. And when World War I came, she couldn't go to Egypt anymore. So she started poking around the English countryside, and she came up with theories about witchcraft and the history of the witch trials in mm-hmm. England. And her books were really popular at the time. And she had a theory that there had always been a divine king, and that this was a worldwide thing, and that at the end of a cycle, the king could either be sacrificed for fertility purposes, or a substitute could be found for him. And she traced this actually for hundreds of years. And needless to say, the royals were pretty upset with her book, and a lot was done to discredit it. And, you know, she's, even today, scholars will say, oh, you know, Margaret Murray was so extreme. But I found a lot of truth in what Margaret Murray wrote. And I started going back and looking at the history, and mostly the behavior of the monarchs and people around the monarchs. And, you know, things like, for instance, the execution of Anne Boleyn and the four men, including her brother, who were supposedly her lovers. You know, serious scholars today will tell you it's not really clear why Anne Boleyn was killed, why she was executed. And she herself, she went very willingly. And this was something that Margaret Murray noted, that these people were willing to sacrifice themselves for the king. And the pattern is very repetitive. And of course, you know, now in modern age, people may not be so willing. But I do hypothesize that there is a group around the monarchs, around Elizabeth, you know, the last queen of England, and it's mm-hmm. around Charles today. They protect them. They try to keep them, you know, out of trouble. But at the same time, someone like Diana, she had to go. I'm sure that that decision was made. And when they did it in a very ritual manner, which is
1: Why did she have to go? What did she do wrong?
5: What did she do wrong? Well, I think she could have survived. It, you know, I think the Panorama, she gave an interview to the BBC with the Panorama. Previous to that, she had written a book. She wrote it with the aid of another writer named Andrew Morton. And, you know, she tried to pass it off as, you know, Morton was a renegade writer and she'd had nothing to do with the book. And her friends had felt sorry for her, so they collaborated. But after her death, Morton revealed that, in fact, she had made numerous tape recordings at Kensington Palace, passed these on to him through an intermediary. And, you know, so the book was entirely written in her voice. I think it's as close to an autobiography as you will come. But I don't think it's an honest autobiography. I think that Princess Diana did something, you know, that was very upsetting to the royals, but they were going to live with it because of the lack of divorce. Charles really did believe that he could not get divorced and be head of the Church of England.
1: Well, did she divorce Charles or did he divorce her?
5: He did not want a divorce. And she said that on Panorama. No, Charles wanted the divorce. I mean, things went too far. But I think the reason that the marriage failed is not widely known, but two people have spoken about it. One is James Hewitt and a publicist named Max Clifford. He died several years ago, And but he was a publicist, and he said that James Hewitt had come to him and said that he'd had an affair with Princess Diana, but not starting after the birth of Prince Harry. It started in 1981, shortly after she married Charles. The first child is considered to be Charles's natural child. That's Prince William, who's the heir apparent. But Prince Harry, his paternity has always been suspect. And I think that was, she tried to sort of, she made a mistake, I think, in Panorama when she said that, you know, she'd always loved Hewitt, that she loved him, she adored him, she was very let down by him because he wrote a book, or he authorized someone to write a book. And in fact, thereafter, he wrote two books by himself. But the official story was always that they had met after Prince Harry was born. And according to Max Clifford, that's not true. And Max Clifford, the publicist, bragged to his autobiographer, well, to his biographer. He had a co-writer on his autobiography. And he bragged that in 1981, James Hewitt was, in fact, having a full-blown affair with Princess Diana. And
1: could that explain why Harry doesn't get along so well with Charles?
5: Yeah, I think it does. I think it absolutely explains that. And, you know, Harry tries to push it aside in his own autobiography, where he claims, you know, people were, you know, making these scurrilous rumors up, and he confronted his father, and his father was very jovial about it and laughed and said, you know, who knows who your father is? There's a guy in Broadmoor, which is a mental institution in England. And every once in a while, a royal person would go visit, you know, to make one of these official visits. And he said there was the man in Broadmoor who claims he's the Prince of Wales. So who knows? Who knows? Maybe your father's in Broadmoor. That joke is in the book. And of course, Harry didn't take kindly to the joke. But I think at the time, you know, when Diana became pregnant, there was a real question, you know, because obviously the marriage had broken down. And part of it was, you know, she was very young, and she may have had, you know, a personality disorder. She was cutting herself. She had bulimia. She claims all this started over Camilla, but I've talked with psychiatrists and doctors and people who knew them, and they say it's very likely Diana's problems began in childhood. And bulimia is usually a family disease. It usually starts. And of course, her sister, Sarah, who dated Prince Charles, was anorexic and in fact had to be hospitalized for it. Almost died, apparently. So,
1: well, why did they need to get rid of her, though? Well, I don't understand what she was doing that was creating so much furor.
5: Two things. In the Panorama interview, I think the most serious thing she said was that Charles was unfit for the throne. And apparently, even now, other reporters who knew her are coming forward, and they have said that her plan was not, you know, initially they thought, well, her plan is for William to, in other words, Charles would run off to Italy with his lady. That's what Diana.

0: Max Hastings, who was the editor-in-chief of the London Times, and she apparently wanted William to step aside. Her theory was William didn't have the personality to be king, that he was more quiet. He was, you know, he didn't want it. He's more like his dad. He was reluctant. But Prince Harry, she used to call him Good King Harry. And that's in several books. Her bodyguard noted it. And he wrote a book, you know, it's a tidbit, but I think it says something. Her plan was to put Prince Harry on the throne because he had a better personality. And as she often said, Harry is more like me. And at the time, Harry was popular, but I think that this really alarmed the royal family and what I would call the inner secret circle.
1: And he just moved back to London, didn't he?
0: Yes, he did. And you know, no one's exactly sure why. But he, you know, of course he was a child at the time, not to blame for this, but his paternity seems to be very much in doubt. Even James Hewitt, you know, who's officially, he's always gone with the official line that he is not Harry's father, but he went on a television show and he was hypnotized by the president of the hypnotists in England. It's not a group of nuts. It's, you know, they use it for psychiatry and a lot of things. And he was asked under hypnosis if he was Harry's father. And apparently he answered in the affirmative. And so I think they were keeping this big secret. And, you know, of course, Charles was stuck in the marriage, knew he couldn't divorce. He had to acknowledge the child as his own, which, you know, was that's not the first time anyone in the royal family has done that. But I think for Diana, with her personality and always wanting to appear so perfect, it was an issue that this was known even to insiders, or at least suspected. And so she created a narrative that, you know, Camilla was always the evil person, the entity always lurking around. You know, Charles had a friend and at sometimes they had sex, but I think Charles was serious about his marriage in the beginning. I think he was very romantically drawn to Diana, but the having the child was probably pretty horrifying to him, and then being stuck and, you know, having to have a stiff upper lip. It was just, I think Charles could have hung on no matter what, but Diana suddenly got this agenda to completely discredit him and then take over the crown herself. And one of the most interesting things that I've looked at is that people who were close to Diana, who would be in a position to know these things, and in fact hinted that they knew these things. One of them is the mother of Sarah Ferguson. They meet some pretty grisly deaths. And one of the commonalities, you know, witnesses in the Alma Tunnel at Diana's car crash said there was a blinding flash. And most people think that the driver, Henri Paul, was blinded by a military strobe light. And that was probably either from the Fiat Uno that witnessed. We know the Fiat Uno was in the tunnel, and that was what sort of pushed the Mercedes into the pillar and dawdled, slowed the Mercedes down, made it impossible for the Mercedes to maneuver correctly.
1: And the story was they were trying to get away from chasing paparazzi, right?
0: There were no paparazzi. There were none. They had left the Ritz from the rear entrance. There was nobody tailing them. The paparazzi caught up, but it took several minutes. They were not there. Would the witnesses say that there were, two motorcycles were blocking the two exits? We know that. So they couldn't take the exits. And then when the Mercedes came into the tunnel, the white

0: Fiat Uno was going very slowly. The Mercedes was going very fast, had to put on brakes. We know that the Mercedes hit the rear of the Fiat because the taillight broke. And we know that the white Fiat Uno then came alongside the right side of the Mercedes where Diana and the bodyguard were seated and made a big, long white scrape. It also took off the rear view mirror of the Mercedes on the right side. So these are just facts. The white Fiat Uno was in the tunnel and had contact and probably pushed the Mercedes into the third pillar. And then if the driver tried to correct, motorcycle came around and the pinion driver, the passenger on the motorbike, had a flash and blinded the driver and caused the crash.
1: So Henri Paul was not part of the assassination, was he?
0: No. He may have been paid by intelligence services to, you know, take the Alma Tunnel, but I don't think he had any idea that that was going to happen. He wouldn't drive to his own death. I mean, you know, and he didn't seem to be that kind of person.
1: He wasn't suicidal. We're going to take a short break, Sarah, and come back in a moment and take phone calls with you as they're lining up right here on Coast to Coast AM.
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2: ABC News, I'm Stephanie Officer. One victim is dead, another hospitalized, and a suspect killed by police in what NYPD Commissioner Jessica Tisch calls a random, unprovoked stabbing attack Monday. She says the two victims were attacked within 20 seconds of each other. First, a man standing near his wife, then another woman not far away. Tisch says the suspect refused repeated calls to drop two knives. Officers fatally shot her.
3: During the encounter, she told the officers, quote, "I'm not dropping anything. I would rather kill both of you." She repeated, "I will kill you."
2: A North Carolina 17-year-old has been indicted for allegedly live-streaming the deadly San Diego mosque attack. DA Jim O'Neill said Monday Sarah Santiago also helped plan it.
4: She was indicted by a grand jury, three counts of murder, and one count of conspiracy.
2: Police say two teen gunmen shot at the Islamic Center in May, killing three men before killing themselves. This is ABC News.
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7: For the overnight and early morning around the Baltimore area, mostly cloudy with isolated showers. Lows around 73. Hot and humid on Tuesday, high temperatures near 95. Scattered thunderstorms on Wednesday, highs around 87. I'm meteorologist Tom Tasselmeyer on WBAL News Radio 1090 and FM 101.5.
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1: We'll take calls with Sarah Whalen when we come back in a moment as we talk about Princess Diana with her book, Royal Vengeance, right here on Coast to Coast. Next hour, Preston Dennett joins us to talk about the healing powers of UFOs. It's an amazing story. One of our new TV shows is called Strange Universe, and Tom will tell you how you can watch some episodes.
2: Yeah, it's going to be really cool. 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It's in the carousel. I think it's the sixth dot, George. I didn't count them too
1: correctly. The last button. It's one of the last buttons.
2: 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I think it's with Dan and Brinkley. It's a lot of fun. We have a brand new set, some great people we're working with. This is going to be a lot of fun. So check it out. It's Strange Universe.
1: Thank you, Thomas. It's button number 5 tonight, 5 of 6, but you'll find it when you go to the carousel reel, folks. 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
1: And welcome back to Coast, George Norrie along with Sarah Whalen. Let's go to the calls right now. Let's go to John in Wisconsin to get us started. Hello, John.
12: Hello, George. Hello, Sarah. Brief comment and a question, please. Sarah, you do great work. I really enjoy listening to you. 29 years after Princess Diana's death, the cover-up is deep, very similar to the JFK assassination. My question is this, Sarah. Based on these deep layers of cover-up, would you concur that we will never know the truth? Congratulations on the book, and George, thank you for taking my call.
1: Thank you, John. What do you think, Sarah?
13: I think John has a point. You may not know everything, but if you look at the patterns, you'll be able to see. And by the way, I do mention JFK in my book. I mean, and also assassinations in general. I don't want to get too much off topic, but the British government and the French government have made sure that it's going to be very difficult to ever determine the truth. I think it's 100 years before the French government will release a report that it created. I don't know how much would be in that report. Because the French were deliberately obtuse, in my opinion. And they're also, you know, all the photographs that were taken at the scene, because once the paparazzi did arrive, they took a lot of pictures. And, of course, the French police arrested the paparazzi and took all their photographs. And, in fact, John Anderson, who was suspected of being the driver of the Fiat Uno, the white Fiat Uno, and in fact owned a white Fiat Uno, he was a paparazzi. I wouldn't really call him a paparazzi. He was a royalty photographer, a celebrity photographer. He was a multimillionaire, and he had ties with intelligence agencies. And he was interviewed by the French police. And Scotland Yard was also trying to interview him. And when it appeared that they were going to go to the inquest, he was found dead in a field. Supposedly he had, I think he was driving a BMW. A fireman came. They were in a military field, and a fireman saw this ball of fire burning. And so he went to investigate, and he saw John Anderson in the car, the corpse, with what the fireman said were two bullet holes in his forehead. But the car was locked. No key was ever found. Anderson burned pretty much to ash. And, you know, then people come up with explanations of they weren't bullet holes. This was when the brain gets hot, it will shoot out of your forehead. And, but the, The fireman said, no, he'd seen many people in accidents in similar situations, and they look like bullet holes to him. And he's stuck to his story. But the reports are not going to be released, you know, for 100 years. And the pictures were all seized. And of course, the witnesses who might shed information on this, you know, some have died naturally, but Anderson's death was not natural. And there were a lot of inconsistencies in his statements and his wife's statement. And of course, you know, he left the country just 6 hours after Diana's crash. He was on his way to Corsica, supposedly on a photo assignment. And he stayed out of Dodge, might say, for a number of weeks. But he came back and everything went back to Anderson. And then his hard drives for his photos, because he told a French writer that he had, in fact, they were going to collaborate on a book about the crash. It's pretty wild stuff. And his photos were stolen. The photo agency where he was working and his hard drives were kept. There was a massive break-in by some very dangerous looking people. I think they shot a security guard in the foot, but the one they, there were objects of art. There were very expensive things. They did not take any of those. Instead, they took, James Anderson's hard drives with all the pictures on them. So yeah, I would say there's been a concerted effort to certainly make it very difficult to find out exactly what happened.
1: Let's go to Lewis in Pennsylvania. Lewis, take it away.
14: George, thank you for taking my call. I have a comment and a question for Sarah.
1: Okay.
14: Off the air.
13: Hi, Lewis.
14: My comment is, in July 97, Gianni Versace got assassinated in front of his villa in South Florida. In August 97, this tragedy happened with Princess Diana. And then in July 98, 99, JFK Jr. dies in a mysterious plane crash. All those three people are all friends with each other. They all hung out in the same circles. They all hung out at the same parties. I thought that was very odd. But anyway, yeah. My question for you, Sarah, is I saw a documentary one time, and they said that, you know, that Henri Paul had enough drugs and alcohol in his system that he, with his short, small stature, he would have been comatose. And they had a, you know, they thought maybe it was a body double involved somehow with MI6. I'll stop there. Thank you, George.
13: Well, most people think, the Henri Paul issue is, you know, interesting because there's a film of him at the Ritz. There's in-house video that, Mohammed Al-Fayed released in the third and final inquest. And supposedly Henri Paul was completely drunk, drunk as a skunk. But there's a photo right before he gets in the car to drive them. He's tying his shoe and he just leans down and he ties his shoe in a bow. It's not the kind that he showed a lot of dexterity, that if you had drunk as much as he was accused of having drunk, you wouldn't be able to do that. And, you know, the bodyguard who was in the car, Trevor Rees Jones, I don't think he would have allowed anyone to get in the car if Henri Paul was visibly intoxicated. And what was determined by Al-Fayed's group of investigators, which included retired people from Scotland Yard who were very highly esteemed, was that the blood sample was not Henri Paul's, that was tested for alcohol, that instead they took the blood sample of a suicide person who had apparently gotten himself drunk and then killed himself with carbon monoxide in his car. And that body was in the morgue at the time that Henri Paul was brought in, and the sample was taken from that person. Not Henri Paul. And Henri Paul's parents were also very militant about that, that that was not the sample of their son. They were very insistent on it. So yeah, I think there's definitely smoke and fire when it comes to the sample of Henri Paul's blood. That was
1: Sir, what's the latest on King Charles cancer, which they're not disclosing?
13: Yeah, I don't know. It's the mystery cancer, you know, and I think Princess Kate also has mystery cancer. They'll acknowledge cancer. They're not going to tell you what kind of cancer it is. I understand privacy and wanting that. But, you know, most public figures like this, people are naturally going to want more information. But I do think the British people have come to love Charles and at least respect him. And it's the same thing with Camilla. I mean, I don't think that Princess Diana ever thought in a month of Sundays that Camilla would be considered a queen consort. And yet that happened because these inner secret circles, they are extremely powerful and they wanted a happy monarch. They did not want Prince Harry monarch with Princess Diana being a co-regent with Prince Andrew. And just think about what happened with Prince Andrew. That would have just been a disaster. So Prince Charles and Camilla started looking pretty good at the end of the day. I mean, just in terms of how you have monarchs to be symbols of stability, the cancer, you know, makes Charles less stable as a monarch. But on the other hand, he took the throne at an older age. He's in his 70s. His son, William, is popular and he's, you know, done pretty much all the right things. He has heirs. He has three children. So, you know, they're on track. I'll say that. And Queen Camilla has stepped up to be a very supportive figure. And the English people they're resigned. And I think this is a very typically English pattern, you know. Anne Boleyn gets executed. I think people were very stunned by that. But then King Henry marries immediately to Jane Seymour. Jane Seymour has a child. They take this in. This is their tradition. And they know that people do meet these very strange deaths. They don't look very deeply. I've spent a lot of time in England talking with many people. Mohammed Al-Fayed had to fight to get that third inquest, and he pretty much did it on his own. He was irrepressible. They had to do it because he was not going to stop. He didn't get the result he wanted because, as one of the callers pointed out, I think Lewis, I mean, maybe we'll never know. So much evidence has been repressed, and you just won't know. But I do think that the issue with Diana, I mean, there were many issues, but the trying to skip William in the kingship, skip Charles and then skip William, that was too much. And she was very vocal about it. I mean, you know, writers and newspaper editors talk about it. Her own bodyguard talked about how she thought Harry would make a better king. His real name is Henry, which is also very interesting because Lady Colin Campbell, who writes a lot about these royals, and she has a very entertaining podcast. If you're interested, it's quite interesting. She has theorized that, Harry is the offspring of, well, let me just say she raised the issue that Princess Diana, I would say like in 82 or 83, had an affair with an aristocrat whose name was Henry.
1: Right. While married, right?
13: Yes, while married. And you know, William had been born. So at least there was one heir that is pretty much considered the heir of Charles's body. I don't think Charles has any doubt about that. But Harry has always been kind of a question mark. But in England, people are very reticent to say this, you know, because they don't want to do anything to destabilize the monarchy. And Charles seemed okay with it.
1: Or else he would have gotten a DNA test or something, right?
13: Well, I'm sure they've done that, you know, and that was always an issue. And Diana herself was considering doing a DNA test, but then decided not to. Initially, she and Hewitt were going to elope. And even when he went to war, he was in the military. I think before he left, he proposed marriage to her, and supposedly she said yes. And, you know, by that time, her marriage to Charles had really broken down. But I think she found herself, you know, being such a celebrity, and then having, she envisioned that she would have this career of healing people, of going around the world, you know, opening hospices and helping people. And she was looking for a partner. But, you know, very difficult to be the partner of somebody who's a quasi-goddess.
1: Well, Sarah, stay safe. 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
12: From ABC News, I'm Stephanie Officer. Nearly 30 years to the day of the 1996 murder of musical icon Tupac Shakur, a guilty verdict at the trial of Dwayne Keefe D. Davis in Las Vegas. Davis is the only person ever brought up on charges and now convicted in the rapper's killing. Jurors returning not even 3 hours after deliberations began following closing arguments Monday. ABC's Alex Stone in Las Vegas.
13: This is essentially at this point a life sentence, and there could be an appellate process and will be an appellate process, no doubt, coming down the line, but he likely now is heading to prison for the rest of his life.
12: Police and prosecutors had long accused Davis and admitted longtime Los Angeles gang leader of being the shot caller and handing the gunman the murder weapon. Davis now faces a maximum of life in prison. The judge has set his sentencing for October 13th. Davis is being held without bail. Tupac Amaru Shakur was just 25 years old when he was shot on September 7th, 1996. He died of his injuries 6 days later. The U.S. and Iran have renewed their attacks on one another this weekend. The U.S. targeted Iranian rocket launcher positions while Iran retaliated with attacks on nearby Jordan. ABC's Luis Martinez.
14: We saw Iran launching missiles towards Jordan that were then intercepted by both the U.S. military and Jordanian air defense systems. The question now is whether this is going to prompt another back and forth between the U.S. and Iran. Iranian officials saying that they are going to continue to defend themselves.
12: Rap pioneer Yo-Yo is back for another season of her cooking series, Downright Delicious with Yo-Yo. She tells ABC News she was always drawn to the kitchen and used to cook for fellow rappers, including Wu-Tang Clan members, but COVID kicked it into overdrive. The new season currently airs on Aspire TV. 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
12: Federal Trade Commission and 22 state attorneys general have filed suit against Amazon, alleging the behemoth secretly overcharged its advertising customers more than $20 billion by manipulating the system when pricing ads. California AG Rob Bonta.
16: Over the years, Amazon has rigged billions of ad auctions. It's substantially overcharged customers who rely on Amazon to help run a successful business. Costs that are often passed on to everyday Amazon shoppers, regular folks.
12: In response, Amazon says the FTC's claim fundamentally misunderstands how advertisers operate, saying there's no harm to consumers or advertisers. Late musical icon Dolly Parton is being honored by a college football team from her home state this season.
17: Tennessee football head coach Josh Heupel announces the team will honor Dolly Parton on their helmets.
18: We'll be wearing a sticker patch on the back of our helmet to recognize her accomplishments and everything that she's meant and had an impact here on Tennessee.
17: That sticker will include Parton's signature.
18: A lady that was extremely proud of her roots.
17: Citing
18: her ability to give back, make an impact to people.
17: Parton grew up just outside Knoxville, where the Vols play.
12: ABC's Chuck Sievertson. The San Francisco 49ers started their final set of practices before leaving to play the season opener in Australia. And at 91 years old, Dale Graybeard Sanders has reclaimed the title of oldest hiker to complete the Appalachian Trail. Stephanie Officer, ABC.
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20: Forecast for the Baltimore area overnight, mostly cloudy and humid with isolated showers. Lows near 73. Hot and humid on Tuesday, highs around 95. Scattered thunderstorms Wednesday, high temperatures near 87. I'm meteorologist Tom Tasselmeyer on WBAL News Radio 1090 and FM 101.5.
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24: Left lane is blocked southbound 95.
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1: Up next, Preston Dennett back with us on Coast to Coast as we talk about the healing power of UFOs, an amazing story, and he is next with us on Coast to Coast AM. 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
1: And welcome back. George Norrie with you. Author Preston Dennett began investigating UFOs and the paranormal back in 1986 when he discovered that his family, friends and co-workers were having dramatic, unexplained encounters. Since then, he has interviewed hundreds of witnesses, investigated a wide variety of paranormal experiences, and he is a field investigator for the Mutual UFO Network, a ghost hunter, and a paranormal researcher. His book is called The Healing Power of UFOs. Preston Dennett, back on Coast to Coast. Preston, welcome.
5: Thank you very much, George. How are you?
1: I'm doing fine. Good to have you back with us. When your family member and friends started having these unexplained encounters, how did they come to you with the information?
5: They didn't, actually. And that was what was so upsetting to me. They were keeping it secret from me. Really shocking. My brother had had an encounter when I was 13 years old. He was really the only one who came forward. And at that time, I didn't believe him. It wasn't until November 17, 1986, there was a very famous sighting. You probably heard it. Captain Kenji Tarochi and his crew of JAL Airlines saw a UFO over Alaska. Well, this made the evening news, and that's what prompted me to start asking people within my circle of, you know, family, friends, and coworkers, had they had an encounter? And I got a huge shock because I found out that not only did my brother have an encounter, my sister, several friends, people at work, about 20, maybe 30% of people I knew had had some kind of encounter.
1: But what about yourself? Did you have one?
5: I did eventually. Yeah. Looking back in hindsight, there was a missing time incident as a young child. But really, my first major encounter occurred about, 6 years into doing research. I was driving home one evening in 1992, and an orb of light came down in front of my car, actually stopped the car because it was right in front of my windshield, went back and forth two or three times, darted away, and that's all I remembered. In fact, I forgot the whole encounter completely for a few months, so I'm pretty sure I had missing time. And from that point on, I had four major sightings that year, and it just got a little bit closer and closer till I've had some pretty major encounters, yeah.
1: Do you remember that first time you got involved in UFO research, Preston?
5: Oh, I sure do. It was a really, I mean, I look back on it fondly, but at the time, it was a very difficult adjustment because I came in as a skeptic. I did not believe any of this stuff. I thought anyone who saw UFOs was lying, on drugs, crazy, mentally ill. Of course, I was wrong. I had bought the Air Force party line kind of right. Hoaxes, hallucinations, misperceptions, mental illness, imagination that I thought explained all UFO encounters. So it really kind of collapsed my entire belief system. I had to readjust everything. Finding out there was a cover-up was not fun. So yeah, there was a whole year there that I had a real hard time with this.
1: Did you originally get into the investigations to prove that it was all hoo-ha?
5: Yeah. Yeah. Although, you know, almost immediately after I sat down with my brother Marco, my older brother, and he described his sighting, which was of a metallic disc, classic flying saucer, very low level, silent, colored lights. He had two friends with him who I knew well. I could not explain this, but I did start buying every book I could find, hoping that I could explain this away as swamp gas, which of course I couldn't. About a year into it, I joined MUFON, Mutual UFO Network, and became a field investigator. And yeah, I mean, the books were very serious on the subject. I realized I was a latecomer to this. A lot of people were taking the subject very seriously. So pretty early on, I could tell that I was wrong and had been wrong and that there was validity to the subject.
1: But when you jumped in a big way, didn't you?
5: Oh, yeah. You know, not anything I ever expected to be doing. I thought, you know, I'm going to look into this and it'll go away and I won't have to worry about it. Of course, that's not what happened. I ended up making this my life's work. It's just endlessly fascinating. And for me, it literally hit home. I found out that my family is one of the families who's basically being followed. We know this phenomenon is generational. And that's certainly true in my own family. Because not only do both my sister-in-laws have had encounters with humanoids, but I have two nephews who've had very close encounters. One saw humanoids as well. My parents never did admit to anything. I couldn't ask my mom. It was too late. She had passed on. But my dad hated this subject with such a passion that I often wondered if he was keeping a secret from me. Because when you have that strong of an emotional reaction, positive or negative, that's kind of a red flag that something's going on here.
1: Something's happening with him. What was your home state?
5: California. I thought maybe that's why. You know, because California, according to MUFON and New Fork, has more UFO encounters than any other state. Washington and Texas are right up there. But California has the most reported encounters. I thought, well, maybe there's something about this state. No, of course, that's not true. We now know UFOs are seen everywhere on this planet. But yeah, California, Southern California was where I basically grew up.
1: Preston, at what point did you start getting involved in the UFOs and the healing modalities connected to them?
5: Very quickly, actually. I mean, for the first 10 years of getting involved in UFO research, I was reading books, I was interviewing people, I was going to conventions, writing articles. And one of my very first cases I investigated involved a lady who does not want her name used. I call her Wendy. But she had described how she had visitations regularly with gray-type ETs, and she had come down with a medical issue where they had diagnosed her with a cyst in her fallopian tubes. It was causing her all kinds of problems, a lot of pain, and she was scheduled for surgery. And the night before surgery, she had a visitation by her gray folks and didn't really remember much, but she thought it was kind of an odd thing that they would come right before surgery. Well, she went to the doctor the next day for surgery, and they did pre-op imaging, as they always do. And they came back into the room, and they looked pretty upset. They said, "You had surgery." And she denied it. And they said, "Well, we know you had surgery because your cyst is gone. And there's fluid here that's present in the fallopian tube that's only present after someone's had surgery." And they examined her. They found this little healed, what looked like a laser scar on her abdomen. They said, "You've had surgery. Who did you go to?" So at this point, she's realizing what happened and just kind of played dumb. But yeah, that was the first case I ran into, and always kind of wondered about it and decided I was going to write an article about this because I hadn't heard really of many people talking about this subject. Thought this would make a good subject for an article. But I did know of a few other cases. Jacques Vallée had a case in France of a medical doctor. There was another case by Ralph and Judy Bloom of a Peruvian customs official who'd been healed of rheumatism and nearsightedness. There was another very famous case in Damon, Texas, involving two police officers, one who was healed of a flesh wound. I thought, yeah, I'll write an article about this. And I started looking into the books I have on the subject and the magazines. I subscribed to the UFO News Clipping Service, which I'm so glad I did because I found a lot of cases there. And in the space of about 2 weeks of research, I found over 30 cases. Now, that's more than an article can contain. So I thought, this might be a book because there were so many cases. I did research for a full year and found over 100 cases. And that ended up becoming my very first book, which I've since reissued because I've now got well over 300 cases. So this is not as rare as you might think.
1: Were they all dramatic cases as well?
5: It depends how you look at it. I wouldn't say so necessarily because some were healings of very minor issues. Like the case in Damon, Texas, these two police officers were driving along the highway, saw a UFO. It sent down a beam of light. It struck one of the officer's arms, Deputy Good. And he could feel the heat from it. He felt tingling. His arm was hanging outside of the window. Well, earlier he had been bit by his son's baby pet alligator, and it had a wound on his finger, which was not serious, but it was painful and inflamed. And they raced off. They were quite scared, pulled into a diner and parked, and he realized he wasn't feeling any pain on his finger. Pulled off the Band-Aid, and the cut was completely healed. So there's quite a few cases like that of relatively minor conditions, but all the way from colds to cancer. People healed of back pain, stomach issues, kidney disease, liver disease, heart disease, bunch of cancer cases, very serious conditions as well. So some are really dramatic and some are just sort of like, why would they heal this person of a cold?
1: Well, Preston, like the first case you mentioned, are the medical professionals baffled?
5: They are. These cases leave a long line of really upset, often, doctors and nurses even. Some of these cases are pretty well verified.
1: Why would they be upset? Because they don't know?
5: Yeah. Often patients are very reluctant to explain how this healing took place. I'll give you an example.
1: Do they know?
5: No, the patients don't tell them.
1: Do the patients know?
5: Oh, yeah. Well, in most cases, yeah.
1: They do.
5: Okay. There are some people who've been taken on board and told they were sick, and they didn't know it. And the ET said, oh, yeah, you're quite ill. We'll fix you. But usually, I would say 95% of the cases, yeah, the patients are aware of the healing.
1: Pretty dramatic, isn't it?
5: Oh, yeah. And a lot more common than people realize. Because I started, you know, researching this subject, and I realized pretty much every major researcher out there has cases like these. Because I initially...

0: researchers have these cases than don't. Jim and Cora Lorenzen, Wendell Stevens. I can go on. Most major researchers have multiple cases of this kind.
1: Are the illnesses all kinds too?
0: Right across the board. In fact, I ended up putting a list together and it was shocking because there, I mean, you could practically name any body part and it's healed. Again, some very serious conditions and minor ones as well. Angioma, malformation of the blood vessels in the vein, arthritis, asthma, burns, lots of cases involving cancer, but Crohn's disease, colds, flus, diabetes, diphtheria, gallstones, fibromyalgia, fever, just about everything you can think of, leukemia, paralysis, muscular dystrophy, polio, rheumatism, stroke, tuberculosis. It's incredible how many different types of cases there are. Eye problems, dental problems, you name it.
1: Preston, how does the medical community respond to these incredible miracles that occur? What do they say?
0: Well, they'll usually say something like, maybe you were misdiagnosed, or this is a spontaneous remission that we cannot explain. Spontaneous remission is a well-verified medical phenomena where someone will be sick and then suddenly they're not and they can't explain it. And I wonder if a good number of these cases that are reported as spontaneous remission are in fact intervention of some kind.
1: Well, the misdiagnosis excuse, in most cases, I would assume the patient has been going to that medical practitioner. So I don't think they'll talk about misdiagnosis on that case, would they?
0: Well, sometimes it does come up, but that's usually their excuse. I think it depends on the individual because, again, they have a real hard time explaining this. There was one case I looked into personally involving a gentleman by the name of Reverend Michael Carter. He's pretty well known in this field. He was diagnosed with a
1: blood clot. He's been a show guest of ours. He's been on the program.
0: He's pretty well known. He had a blood clot in his leg. His leg swelled up to more than twice its normal size. He went to the doctor. The doctor was pretty upset with him. He said, you should have come in much earlier. This is a potentially fatal condition we're dealing with here. And prescribed him a whole list of vitamins and medicine, prescription medicines to deal with this. And told him, you need to come in every week or two and we'll follow this very closely. But this is a very serious condition. And he went home, and it wasn't long after this that he was visited by, well, we call them Nordics. I don't like that term. I call them human-looking ETs because they're not all necessarily Nordic in appearance. These figures that he saw were, he said that they were about 6-7 feet tall, very muscular, appeared in his bedroom, and held up their hand and hit him with a beam of light, which caused him to pass out. And he woke up the next morning and his leg was normal size. He said it looked as if his veins and arteries had been rerouted. And he went to the doctor just a few days later, and the doctor was absolutely stunned and asked him what happened. And again, Michael Carter just kind of played coy, didn't say, and said, just be happy for me. But yeah, his doctor was pretty upset. They generally don't react well.
1: Where do the healings generally occur? In the room the person's in or aboard the craft?
0: You have basically a few scenarios going on here. If it's a very serious illness, like cancer or a major disease, often people will be taken on board. So you're going to see about 50% of the cases, really, take place on board a craft. But another category of about 25% are when people are just outside walking, perhaps driving around. A UFO shows up and sends down a beam of light or circles around their car or something like this, and they're healed. There's another category, equally about 20% or so,

0: where ETs will just come into a person's bedroom and heal them there. A good example is Jim Law of Gainesville, Florida, was suffering from a hernia. And he had lifelong visitations by gray ETs and wasn't very happy about it, actually, and kind of gotten over his fear of it. But these little grays show up and he says, "Hey, if you're going to take me, why don't you heal me of this hernia?" It was a serious hernia. He had to have an operation, which was scheduled. And they said, "We know of this condition that you speak of and we will repair it." It's pretty much a direct quote. And used a little handheld instrument and healed him. And then he asked them, and I thought this was so interesting, "Why are you taking me?" And they said, "We are interested in your genetic potential to live a long time."
1: Well, stay with us, Preston. We're going to take a short break, but we'll come back and pick it up right there as we talk about the healing power of UFOs right here on Coast to Coast AM.
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1: There's more optimism from younger people than those, I would say, 30 years ahead of them.
2: I don't think you're right about that. 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
1: The memorandum of understanding that is in existence between the United States and Iran with the help of Pakistan.
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3: ABC News, I'm Stephanie Officer. People who knew Tupac Shakur are speaking out following the guilty verdict at the trial of Dwayne Keefe D. Davis today in Las Vegas. Derek Stanson performed with Shakur as part of the rap group Digital Underground and spoke to reporters outside the courthouse. He says the memoir Davis wrote ultimately led to his conviction.
4: One of Tupac's cousins, William Lassane, is actually his birthday. So the first thing I said to him was, happy birthday. And I know it's a hell of a birthday gift to have a little bit of vengeance for your little cousin that was murdered 30 years ago.
3: After a weekend of deadly flooding in the Grand Canyon, flood watches remained in effect for much of Arizona today. Erica Viola and her husband telling ABC News they were at a campground when they were told to evacuate immediately.
5: And we just heard people yell, run, run, run. And there's 40 of us running, trying to make it to the bridge.
3: At least two bodies have been recovered from the flood zone. This is ABC News.
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7: For the Baltimore metro area overnight, some isolated showers, mostly cloudy, lows around 73. Partly cloudy, hot and humid Tuesday, highs around 95. Scattered thunderstorms Wednesday, highs near 87. I'm meteorologist Tom Tasselmeyer on WBAL News Radio 1090 and FM 101.5.
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1: 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If you're eligible, sign up, and Tom's here to tell you about a little TV show.
2: Yeah, we're going to have a lot of fun on this one. So earlier, we told you about Strange Universe that we're doing. Well, we have another show we're going to do, and it's called, get ready, it's called Paranormal Date. 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
1: And the one we'll pick from the three, I guess, Tom, right?
2: Yeah, well, what happens is that one person will go on this blind speed date with the three, and then we'll get two from there, and then we're going to send those people off on a date somewhere really cool, like a haunted place or something like that, and see how it works out, and we're going to film all of it.
1: I love that. And here's something for you to build up that immune system.
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4: Whether it's physical activity, obesity, diet, smoking, low on hormones, stress, sleep disorders, or your age, can be supported by reducing inflammation and aiding the body to heal itself appropriately. 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
1: And welcome back. George Norrie along with Preston Dennett. We'll take calls with Preston next hour here on Coast to Coast. Preston, does it appear that after the ETs do the healing, do they keep coming back to the individual or do they just move on?
8: I think you have sort of a bell curve there. I can't say that if you're going to get a healing by ETs, more than likely you are a contactee. About 50% of the cases involve people who've had a history of encounters. But there are a number of people who've been healed on multiple occasions. So the answer is both yes and no, because sometimes it's a one-off, and sometimes no, people will have ETs come back and basically maintain their health. A good example is Jim Sparks, a well-known contactee who actually didn't need to use hypnosis to remember his encounters. The ETs came to him and healed him of a very serious condition of flu, told him that he was actually quite a lot more ill than he realized, and reminded him that they had made a deal with him that if he ever got sick, they would come around and help him get better. And they did. And he had another encounter where he was taken on board. This is so interesting and really unusual. They handed him this clear container of the noxious black tar-like liquid, very gummy, very thick. And they said, "This is our gift to you." And he's thinking to himself, "What kind of gift is this? It smelled real bad." And they said, "We pulled this out of your lungs. You need to stop smoking." And showed him images of him very ill. And what's interesting to me about that case is I have another one just like it. The only difference is the shape of the container. But the ETs told this other gentleman, you know, showed him this black sort of goo and said, "This is our gift to you." And told him he needs to stop smoking. But the container was, I think, rectangular in his case, whereas the other was round. But essentially the same exact type of encounter. They later pulled him on board and told him, "You need to stop smoking marijuana. This is not the life we had planned for you." So, some people are followed quite closely by the ETs.
1: But some ETs are not helping everybody who has got an affliction or is sick. Why is that?
8: Yeah, this is one of the million-dollar questions. It's a real enigma because there are contactees who have regular contact and are still suffering from some very serious conditions. And the ETs aren't healing them, and it's hard to say why. Though in some cases, the ETs will tell the person that this is karmic and this is an illness or a condition or an injury that you basically chose and that you will be learning some lessons from this. I can't say that that's true of all cases, but that certainly could be why some people are being healed and others aren't. Very hard to say. I couldn't give you a real authoritative answer to that, because we just don't know.
1: But they do follow up with those that they've helped?
8: Yes, absolutely. Most people who are contactees have had contacts since early childhood, and it goes on throughout their lives. And it can be just a few encounters for some people, others a lot more. But generally, it's a lifelong thing all the way until you're elderly. And it can slow down once people get quite old. But I've got a number of cases where people were in their 70s and they were healed. One gentleman, he was healed of an enlarged prostate. So another lady in England, Elsie was her name, she was visited and healed of jaundice. So there's a number of cases involving people who are quite old who are healed. But some people just have a single one-off as well, with no history of encounters.
1: But not every disease is life-threatening, is it?
8: No, and this is another curious facet to all this. There was a case by Leonard Stringfield involving a gentleman by the name of Chuck Doyle, a 13-year-old kid, actually, from Florence, Kentucky, who stepped outside his home. He was suffering from a bad head cold, and there was a UFO hovering over his neighbor's yard, sort of manta ray-shaped craft, and sending down a beam of light. And no sooner did Chuck Doyle step outside when this beam of light starts coming towards him, and he realizes it. So he turns to run, not fast enough. This beam of light hits him. He said it was like being hit by a bucket of ice water, because he froze. He froze in a 45-degree position, leaning over the ground, trying to run away. And as soon as this beam of light hit him, he said all these images filled his mind. Mathematical equations, geometric shapes, weird landscapes, things like this. It was just for a brief moment, the beam retracted. He fell to the ground, slightly scraped up his face, but went running inside and told his mom, who ran outside just in time to see this object moving off. But that's when they both realized his head cold was gone. So I've got a number of cases of people healed of just a head cold or something like this. Now, why ETs would do this, whether this was intentional, is hard to say. Perhaps the healing was just a byproduct of being struck by the beam of light. But yeah, there are a whole lot of cases of people healed of really minor conditions.
1: With the technology that the ETs possess, are they using that primarily to cure people?
8: I would say that absolutely this is one of the major ET agendas. Thomas Bullard, a folklorist and UFO researcher, was really the first to do a statistical analysis and study of onboard UFO encounters. And he found that the one experience that varies the least is being physically examined, taken on board a craft, put in a chair or a table, and being examined. And this is when the healings take place. So the question is, you know, how common would this be? There was a study by MUFON, which studied physiological effects, and found that about 10% of the cases that they looked into involved healings. Whereas Edith Fiore, who wrote a book called Encounters, she said 50% of the people that she has studied were healed. The Free organization found about 50% as well. So it's a lot more common. And that is, I think, one of the primary reasons people are taken on board. And of course, they'll use their technology for all kinds of things, such as examining nuclear power stations or hydroelectric dams, mines, things like this. They can pull people on board with their beams of light, levitate them, pull them through walls. Their technology is exceedingly advanced to the point it seems almost like magic. But healing, for sure, is one of the major uses of their technology. And healings often involve some form of light. The things they can do with light are off the charts. But healing is definitely one of them. They can open up a person's body, look inside of it, close it right back up like there's no scar whatsoever. So yeah, it's usually light technology of some kind that they use for healings.
1: Preston, do we have testimony from medical professionals who have had patients and then they are miraculously fixed?
8: Oh, yeah.
1: Do we have statements from doctors?
8: Absolutely, yeah. Some of these cases are very well verified. I would say the most well-documented case I could find involved a lady who was suffering from Chagas disease. Her name was Bernadette Gomez. Chagas disease is caused by an infection from the triatomine beetle, and it can be fatal. It causes fever, headaches, heart damage, inflammation, and her condition was deteriorating despite having had several surgeries. Now, her case caught the attention of General Paulo Uchoa, a 3-star general in the Brazilian army, and he's kind of the pioneer of Brazilian ufology, very well educated, and has studied an enormous number of cases, and heard about her case, and she was healed in full view of some people. A UFO came down and picked her up. ETs appeared, healed her using blue light. They returned her to the hospital, and they could find no trace of Chagas disease. Now, General Uchoa and his daughter, Denise Uchoa Slater, were able to obtain the medical records, which showed this miraculous healing. And it's one of many very well-documented cases. There was another, Carl Higdon, very famous case involving an oil worker and hunter from Rawlins, Wyoming, who was out hunting and saw this humanoid figure. He was actually shooting at an elk. The bullet stopped in mid-flight, dropped to the ground, and he turns and sees this humanoid figure who walks up to him, gives him a pill, which Carl, for some reason, obediently swallowed. Was taken on board a craft, had a long involved encounter. He saw elk in a glass case inside this UFO, which, by the way, was much larger on the inside than it was appeared to be on the outside. But long story short, he was returned without much memory of this at all, ended up going under hypnosis with Dr. Leo Sprinkle. But they found out that two conditions that he had were healed, very well verified. He had tubercular scars on his lungs, which were chronic. These shouldn't be going away, but they were gone. And he was also cured of kidney stones. So some of these cases are very well verified.
1: What I find fascinating, Preston, is these are happening to people who have real illnesses and ailments, and then they're gone, and they're all tied to UFOs. It's not like they say, my illness is gone, but I don't know how it happened.
8: Exactly. Well, here's a really interesting case, which kind of speaks to that. Mrs. Sabine was suffering from kidney failure, and she went to her doctor. He was very upset with her because she hadn't gone to the bathroom in 3 days. And he said, you're in total kidney failure. You need to go to the emergency room right now. Well, before she went to the emergency room, went home to call her family and say, pray for me, I'm going to the emergency room. Called a few friends, called her employer, and said, I am leaving now, and this is, what I'm going through. Didn't manage to get out of the door because she collapsed on her bed. And these short little sort of brown-skinned beings showed up. Not grays, just this sort of uniquely described humanoid. And she was going in and out of consciousness as they worked on her, sort of massaging her abdomen. She couldn't quite tell what they were doing. But woke up the next morning, and she was fine. She went to the bathroom. She went to her doctor, who was very upset. He says, I must have misdiagnosed you. You're fine. What happened? And she said, well, I think angels healed me. And that's what she told her family. That's what she told everybody. Though she knew these probably weren't angels because they looked quite different than the classic angel. Well, she got her answer a few months later when she was taken on board and found herself inside a craft the whole rounded room, indirect lighting, these short little beings were there again. And they used this, she described this instrument that I've heard a number of times. Travis Walton described this actually when he was taken on board. It's this curved sort of metallic tray almost that kind of fits over your torso and shines the light down. Well, she's describing this, and she said it projected a holographic image of her organs, the inside of her body, in full living color. And they slid it around and adjusted it, and they showed her her kidney, and they said, look, your kidney is healthy. You're doing much better. And they slid it around, and they put it over her liver and projected an image, full color, of her liver, and told her, do you see all these black spots on it? And she said, yes. And they said, your liver is very unhealthy. You need to stop drinking Diet Coke. You're drinking too much Diet Coke and it's damaging your liver. So the point is, you know, she thought maybe these were angels or something. And I think a lot of people might be using that description to explain these away. Like another lady, diagnosed with breast cancer, religious, she prayed to God. She and her husband got down on their hands and knees and prayed for a healing. She woke up and found herself surrounded by little gray ETs. Didn't really tell her anything. She was passing in and out of consciousness and woke up the next morning and thought, oh gosh, that was weird. What could that have meant? And went to the doctor, and of course they could no longer find any trace of her cancer. So I think some of these cases are being misinterpreted. We were calling them angels when perhaps they're ETs.
1: 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Fascinating discussion of UFOs and the healing power of UFOs.
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14: From ABC News, I'm Stephanie Officer. New Yorkers rattled by deadly violence in Times Square. The NYPD says one of the two people stabbed Monday afternoon has died. The suspect shot by police also dead. ABC's Matt Rivers.
15: That suspect seen waving a knife in hand, appearing to advance toward the officers. Police deploying a taser and shooting her.
16: Could have been more than that.
17: Who knows? It could have been your mother who got stabbed.
15: Police officials stressing the suspect appeared to be emotionally disturbed, insisting the incident is not terror-related.
14: Storm preps in Texas. Tropical Storm Edward has formed in the Gulf with winds of up to 60 miles an hour expected as it makes landfall near the Texas-Louisiana border Tuesday. Governor Greg Abbott warns lightning strikes could ignite more wildfires in drought-stricken areas.
18: Landfall is expected Tuesday afternoon near Chambers and Jefferson counties. At the time of landfall, we expect 60-mile-per-hour winds, and we expect a storm surge of 2 to 4 feet in Chambers and Jefferson counties.
14: Everything Sprouts, whose alfalfa sprouts were linked to E. coli and salmonella contamination, has now expanded their voluntary recall to include the company's radish sprout mix. The FDA says the recalled robust radish sprout mix was sold in 5-ounce cups. No illnesses have been linked to those radishes, but health officials did publish the original notice August 24th and linked the contaminated alfalfa to 55 illnesses across 15 states.
19: What does my body ignore? What my mind says?
14: Oh, she's not. Singer Jill Scott is apologizing, though, for having to cancel the last 4 shows on her current U.S. tour after coming down with COVID-19. She made the announcement on social media. Although she says she feels fine, Scott can't go anywhere without a mask and is looking out for everyone's health and safety. Scott's stop in Houston has been rescheduled for September 11th and 12th. Shows in Dallas have been postponed until September 14th and 15th. 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
22: Sony Music, Warner Chappell, and several other music publishers are suing Anthropic, accusing the artificial intelligence firm of blatant theft of copyrighted works. The lawsuit alleges Anthropic illegally torrented or downloaded songs from the company's catalogs and used that intellectual property to train its AI model, Claude. Songs included in the suit, Ain't No Mountain High Enough, and Eye of the Tiger. In a statement, Anthropic says, "We disagree with the publisher's claims, and we intend to defend ourselves robustly in court." Mike Dubosky, ABC News.
23: Nutrition company Abbott is launching a new ready-to-feed liquid infant formula made with whole milk.
24: While the liquid formula is not nutritionally superior to powdered infant formula, it does give parents yet another option when breastfeeding is not available. While formula made with whole milk does have some properties that are closer to breast milk, it still needs added oils and nutrients to meet baby's needs, like all standard formula. Liquid formula also undergoes an additional sterilization step.
23: That's ABC medical correspondent Yuri Benajud. The Smithsonian Institution will house the National Museum of the American Latino in one of its own buildings, as opposed to a site controlled by the National Park Service. It comes amid criticism from the Trump administration. The 83rd Venice Film Festival opens Wednesday in Italy. Danny Boyle's Inc. will open up the event, while George Clooney will receive a Lifetime Achievement Award. I'm Stephanie Officer, ABC News.
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26: Weather. Warm and muggy to start with temperatures in the 70s. This afternoon will be hot and humid with an isolated shower or storm possible. Temperatures will top out in the low to mid 90s, but feeling like the triple digits. Then tonight, look for a partly cloudy sky with another warm evening ahead as temperatures fall back into the 70s overnight. Wednesday featuring a better chance of storms as temperatures top out in the mid to upper 80s. I'm meteorologist Alina Lee on WBAL News Radio 1090 and FM 101.5.
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1: This hour, we'll take your calls with Preston Dennett as we talk about the healing power of UFOs. 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
1: And welcome back, my friends, to Coast, Preston Dennett, our special guest. His book is called The Healing Power of UFOs. Preston, where do you get the book?
5: You can get it on Amazon, Barnes & Noble, bookstores near you. I have a website. 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It shouldn't be hard to get a hold of.
1: Great. Now, is there any follow-up with these victims to see how they're feeling after the healing?
5: Well, a number of these cases I traced through the literature. But some I certainly traced myself, and I'm in touch with them. There was one lady who was suffering from glaucoma, which is, you know, a thinning of the optic nerve. Her husband is a contactee, and she had an experience while they were out camping in the woods behind their house with apparently mantids. And I'm still in contact with her. She's doing well. Mantids came to their campsite, and she doesn't really remember a whole lot other than feeling this sort of pressure and energy going into her head. Went to her ophthalmologist, and he was absolutely astounded because her optic nerve had thickened up to twice of where it was before. She's still doing well. I know that Edith Fiore, one of the authors who looked into UFO healings, followed up with some of her patients who were healed of a yeast infection, which came back, unfortunately. Usually these healings are permanent, but not always. But it's hard to follow some of these cases up because I honestly don't know these people.
1: Are they in shock over what has happened to them?
5: Oh, absolutely. I'd say for the most part. Most of them are grateful, but not all of them. There was one lady who was a medical professional who woke up one morning and found that she had an incision in her abdomen, which she could actually physically open up. It scared her quite badly. And it healed very quickly over a period of hours. Well, she was suffering from gallstones, and they were going to remove her gallbladder, which is really the only treatment with the severity of her condition, and found out that, no, she had no more gallstones. But she still wasn't happy about it. She was really quite upset because she hadn't asked for this. She didn't know who did it. So it was very difficult for her. So you get a whole bell curve of how people react to this. One lady I interviewed, she contacted me from Norway, having heard about my research into these kinds of cases. She was suffering from chronic back pain. She said these little gray ETs came into her room, flipped her around like a rag doll, put her on her stomach, and held up this instrument, which is shaped very much like a lint roller. I've heard this exact description before from other people who are also healed of back pain, by the way. They put it against her back. It sent energy into her back, and they filed out through the wall, never answered any of her questions. It was all very quick. So I asked her all the questions I ask people. She had no history of encounters. It was a very frightening experience for her, but her back pain was gone, so ultimately it was a benevolent experience. And I couldn't figure out why she was healed, because it was a one-off. She had no history of encounters. She'd never seen a UFO. But then I asked her what she does for a living. And she says, well, actually, I'm retired. I'm a graphic artist. But I'm very active in my country, well-known in my area, for doing human and animal rights activism.
1: Hmm.
5: Well, that really rang a bell for me, because I just interviewed Michael Carter, who works against racism. I'd heard about the case of John Hunter Gray, who works for Native American rights. I started looking at my own cases and the ones I've investigated. And a lot of them involved people who were doctors, nurses, teachers, environmentalists, social rights activists, these sort of things, inventors, people doing good work for humanity in some capacity. So that is definitely a pattern that we see in these cases. People who are being healed are those who are helping others. It's not a hard, fast pattern, but it's absolutely there.
1: Of the more than 300 cases, Preston, that you've researched, how many might you say might be delusional?
5: Oh, gosh.
1: If any.
5: I don't know that I've ever run into a case where I can absolutely say it's delusional. I've certainly had some calls from people who I felt were mentally ill. My mother was a marriage, family, child counselor. We had a lot of psychology books, which turned out to be very helpful because I started to recognize when someone is perhaps suffering from schizophrenia,
1: yeah,
5: or something along those lines, paranoid delusions. It does happen. But generally speaking, people are very reluctant to report their encounter unless they're certain something really unusual happened to them. So I don't really run across that a whole lot.
1: All right, let's go to the phones. Let's go to Carol in Los Angeles. Welcome to the show. Hi, Carol.
6: Oh, hi. Hi, George, and hi, Preston. Thanks for letting me through.
1: Sure.
6: This is a great show. I've actually, I've had a lot of UFO sightings over my life, but it's been a while. But I have wondered, and I've even asked, you know, for help, like, you know, because I've heard a story or two, but not as much as tonight. And just two comments and a question. It's interesting to me because when I compare what you're saying to, you know, Whitley Strieber's experiences, it's almost the exact opposite because his were just completely traumatic. And then my second comment is it sounds like it's many different kinds of aliens that help, not just one kind, which is also interesting. Maybe you could comment on that. And anywhere from the tall whites to the graze to little brown ones. and then my, those are my comments. And my question is then just, how would you request help? You know, and what are the qualifications? And that's all. I can take my answers off the air.
1: Okay. Thanks, Carol. How many people of the 300 plus asked for help, Preston?
5: It's a very, very small minority. I would say it's about 3 to 2%, if that. It does turn up, but generally these healings are on the ET's terms, and that's it. I mean, there was one gentleman, Daniel, from West Virginia, who was suffering from an impacted wisdom tooth, found himself on board and asked the ETs to heal him, and they did. But generally, the cases where people ask for healing are people who are having direct contact pretty actively. But again, not always. I already talked about a couple of cases of people who've asked for a healing. But yeah, usually that is not an effective way. Some people do have negative encounters. It's very scary for them. They don't like it. I think Whitley Strieber is a good example. It caused him a lot of fear. Or other people I've talked to felt that these guys were their friends or even family, and it was a wonderful experience for them. And absolutely all different types of ETs are doing the healing. Interestingly, it's mostly grays. And I can say in my own files from having interviewed a few hundred, at least, contactees who've been taken on board and met ETs face-to-face, over 50%, probably closer to 60 or 70, are some variation of grays. But when you look at the healing cases, it's grays doing it, different types of grays, mantids, tall whites, little blue beings, got a couple of cases of reptilian, but really all different types of humanoids, some that are uniquely described, like an 8 or 9 foot tall strange humanoid does the healing. And I can't say for sure why some people get healings and others don't, and how effective asking for a healing can be. But I will say that the most effective method to reach out to ETs is absolutely meditation, and just meditating and reaching out and sort of mentally calling to them. And this can be very effective. And again, yeah, there are people who've been asked for healing and received it. Interestingly, I didn't mention this, and I think it's important. About 10% of the cases actually take place inside a hospital, which sounds crazy. But as any researcher will tell you, a UFO encounter can happen anywhere. So there's always hope. There's a lot of cases where people are healed just before surgery, the day before, or even moments before. So I call that the last minute phenomena. I don't know why they do that. But yeah, there's a weird aspect as to who gets healed and why. Very few ask for healing and get it.
1: Of the healings, how much of it is tied to technology as opposed to whatever the aliens do physically?
5: Yeah, 90% easily. Almost always they're using some sort of handheld instrument, much like a flashlight, but obviously not. They will do standard surgery very much in the way we do here, using instrumentations which are far in advance of our own. But there's a category of cases which would probably be more accurately described as psychic healing or hands-on healing, Reiki, this sort of thing, where there's no instrument involved. They'll just lay hands on you or actually put their hands inside a person's body and heal you that way. I've traced a few cases personally where that happened. But that's another category. They'll give people pills. There's a few cases of that. Medicine of some kind. Lotions. But generally, it's light technology.
1: And they don't take your insurance card, I take it.
5: No, they don't. And there's no bills and there's no lines. But yeah, if only they could hand over this healing technology, it would be great. Unfortunately, I think we have a tendency to weaponize technology and abuse it. And I'm not so sure it would be good news for us, because if look at what would happen if the military got a hold of technology that would heal people of flesh wounds. They could just send them out into the battlefield, bring them back, fix them up, and send them right back out.
1: Send them back out again.
5: Yeah. Or might have overpopulation problems as well. I wish they would, but I think they're smarter than that. They've told people repeatedly that it's up to us to solve our own problems. They cannot help us to evolve. We have to. So there's, yeah, it puts us a little bit between a rock and a hard place here.
1: Let's go to Tom in La Jolla. Go ahead, Tom.

0: we're reverse engineering hardware. Is it possible? It's just my opinion. I think that they're doing it. But is it possible that the government, military, transnational corporations, etc., are reverse engineering extraterrestrial biomedicine, biotechnology? It just seems an obvious avenue of research, and I was wondering if you had any information on that. And thank you for the work that you do.
1: Yeah, thank you, George. That's a great question. Yes, the answer is yes. I did find some limited information about that. When you study UFO crash retrievals, it's pretty clear that we do have ET technology, the craft, bodies, and that it is being studied intently and reverse engineered to some extent. And I found some limited information. For example, I found a report about technology being removed from a UFO, and it was this sort of handheld device, which was very much like a jewel, a really glowing kind of green small object, which they didn't know what it was for, but as they applied it to a person's body, it would slide over that person's body and locate any tumor. So that is something apparently that's in military hands right now. I also understand that they do have technology where allows lights to basically open up a person's body and close it, very much like we see in Star Trek. So I think we do have some of this healing technology. And if you study onboard reports in particular, you'll see a very strong medical theme running through them. People are taken on board. They describe it like a doctor's room. In fact, Travis Walton thought he was in a hospital at first when he was taken on board. And I hear that quite a bit. But even the ETs are dressed up in kind of doctor's outfits, and there's a whole medical exam going on. So it's clear the ETs do have a very advanced medical technology and certainly seem to know more about the human body than even we do, as evidenced by the fact that they've healed people of chronic diseases. So we know they've got that technology, and it would make perfect sense that since we've got some of these craft, that we have quite a bit of this medical technology. But as far as I know, none of it has been released. I think doctors are beginning to catch on to some of this because we are using light, for example, to heal people, lasers, and things like this. So there's a lot we can learn from these medical cases. But I don't know that this technology has made it into the public arena yet.
2: Remember the movie E.T. the Extraterrestrial, Preston?
1: Oh, sure, yeah.
2: Remember when he pointed? Didn't his fingertip have a light at the end of it?
1: Exactly, yeah. I do remember that.
2: You think somebody leaked that to Spielberg?
1: Spielberg does his homework. You know, the Close Encounters of the First Kind had a lot of real validity to it. And his later film, just recent, Disclosure, Day of Disclosure, was clearly he studied these cases. Because the themes that he presented in that movie are very much true, of people becoming psychic following an encounter, of having encounters at very early childhood, screen memories. Yeah, he did his homework, so probably there's some truth to that, yeah.
2: Does God ever enter into the equation here with these victims?
1: Yeah, I wouldn't call these people victims. I don't even like the term abduction, because I got in trouble with talking to these people who felt like their encounter was positive. But yeah, ETs will talk about God. They call it, according to some contactees, the all mind. And I think that in some cases, again, people are visited by what they believe to be angels, a light being, which could very well be ETs. But yeah, absolutely. You see a whole bunch of modalities where people are healed. I looked into all different types of miraculous healings. Weirdly, I found a bunch of cases of people who were healed as a result of lightning strike. Over 50 cases, which I think sort of speaks to the power of light itself. But yeah, there's definitely cases.

0: that have sort of a mixed motif to it, where people feel like this might have been a religious figure who was healing them.
1: We'll come back in just a moment with Preston Denton and take final calls right here on Coast to Coast AM.
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2: Well, good Tuesday morning, and thanks for waking up with us on WBAL TV 11 News today. We're going to get to all your headlines in just a minute.
3: We made it to September.
2: You did it. Can you believe that? I mean, feels like it's not September.
3: No, it feels like, you know, middle of July, I feel like, out there. Let's check in with meteorologist Alina Lee with your first cup forecast. We do have impact weather today, and the heat is really going to be ramping up.
4: Yeah, that's going to be top of mind today. While the chances for rain are slim, they're not completely zero either. And we are even tracking a little bit of light rain right now, primarily out in western Maryland. So out towards the mountains, towards Garrett County, Allegheny counties, those areas there. Meanwhile, it's dry elsewhere here in central Maryland and most of the eastern shore. But definitely warm to start. Look at this temperature right now out of BWI Marshall, 76 degrees, dew point of 72. So that is some pretty humid air. I know we've seen it in the 60s over the last 24 hours, so that number has climbed. So just to indicate how humid it is at this hour. Our temperatures are still in the 70s for the most part, as you see from Elkton, 72, Easton, 73, Annapolis at 77 degrees. Looking ahead to this afternoon, I think we'll have a mix of sun and clouds as temperatures quickly climb into the 90s later on today, and it will feel closer to the triple digits because of the humidity. And also note the slim chances for rain throughout the afternoon and early evening hours. So today, isolated chance of rain. Tomorrow, better chance for thunderstorms. Some may be severe. We'll go over how high that risk is and what's in store for Thursday, because it's also another impact weather day. We'll talk more about that in your full forecast coming up a little bit later. Janine Donaldson's in this morning to help us out on the roads. What's going on this morning so far?
5: Yeah, things are looking pretty good right now out on the roadways. We're checking out the Beltway right now. We're not seeing any issues in any of our quadrants at this moment, so that's good news for us. Checking out the tunnels right now. We're 5 minutes through the Fort McHenry Tunnel, right around 6 minutes to get through the Baltimore Harbor Tunnel, although the picture isn't popping up, but we're right around those average times for this time of the morning. And then checking out 95 and 295, if you're headed down to the D.C. Beltway from the Baltimore Beltway, it's only going to take you right around 18 minutes to get there on both. So, again, that's right around average time. Right now, things are looking pretty good out on the road. So, Sean, I'll send it over to you.
2: Janine, thank you. Well, an Anne Arundel County police officer now facing child sex abuse charges.
3: 59-year-old Sergeant James Brooke Schultz has a bond hearing set for today. Investigators say the victim is a teenager and the daughter of a woman that Schultz dated, but someone that the victim viewed as a dad. Well, according to charging documents, on the night of January 10th, the victim went to Schultz's house where he gave her alcoholic drinks. After one of the drinks, the victim says that she has had before and became drunk, but the feeling that she was drinking felt different than being drunk. Well, the victim says that she went to her room, later vomited, took a shower, and went to lay back down. Then the victim says Schultz laid with her and touched her inappropriately. Neighbors say that they are shocked to hear about these allegations.
6: It's unfortunate. This is a neighborhood full of families and kids, and, you know, I don't know enough about it, but it's really unfortunate to hear this, that this is happening in this community.
3: Well, Schultz is being held at the Jennifer Road Detention Center. Well, we're getting a look at newly released body camera video of a shooting involving Anne Arundel County police back in May.
2: Now, we do want to warn you, this video could be difficult to watch.
7: She's calling the phone right now.
8: So what, she stole the son's car?
2: Anne Arundel County police say 28-year-old Jasmine Cooper accused her of stealing a family member's car after crashing her own car in a hit-and-run crash. According to investigators, officers later found Cooper inside that stolen car on Pioneer Drive in Severn. Officers say she refused commands to get out. She then took off, hitting an officer and two police vehicles. Officers then shot at the driver, hitting her. She's now charged with carjacking, reckless endangerment, and assault.
3: In East Baltimore, police say six children were found unattended in a vacant building. Baltimore police say they were called around 11:30 a.m. Monday to East Monument Street for reports of child neglect. So far, police have yet to release their ages, only saying the children were small. Well, they were taken to Johns Hopkins Pediatrics to be evaluated, and it is unclear if the kids are still there. Stay with WBAL TV 11 News for any updates.
2: Well, Baltimore-based property management group must now pay $30,000 after settling a racial discrimination case with the state. Attorney General Anthony Brown and the Civil Rights Division claim the Bay Management Group's rental contracts were racially discriminating, specifically the requirement of a clean criminal background check. The AG calls the language discriminatory since landlords can't outright ban people with criminal records from renting. As a part of the settlement, BMG must also update its language, provide fair housing training to employees, and designate a fair housing coordinator. Well, Harford County deputies still asking you for your help after two dogs found dead in Edgewood.
3: Yeah, last Saturday, the deputies say they were called for reports of puppies in a cage. Well, the terrier-like dogs were found already dead inside a metal crate along a walking path in the Harford Square community. They were around 4 to 6 weeks old and still had collars on. Well, now the Harford County Sheriff is hoping someone can help determine the circumstances.
9: Did they pass away and then someone just decided to dump the animals there after they had passed, or is that how they maliciously, you know, heartbreakingly decided to kill those dogs? We want to find out what, we want some assistance from the public in seeing if we can identify who left that crate there. We've shared it on social media. We got quite a response. You know, people, this kind of thing touches the heart and people are responding, but we haven't got the tips. We want to point to one specific person.
3: Now, if you have any information, you're urged to get in touch with the Harford County Animal Control. That number 410-638-3505. The time now is 4:36 and coming up on WBAL TV 11 News Today.
2: The Baltimore City combating overdoses and the impact on the community. The new dashboard and the efforts to help people recover.
3: And we're going to get you another update on impact weather today, as well as a look at the commute for this early Tuesday morning. Stay with us. We'll be right back.

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5: Janine Donaldson at the live desk for us this morning. Janine, this follows Overdose Awareness Day.
6: Yeah, that's right. Communities across Maryland marked the occasion. A candlelight vigil was held in Edgewood to honor the lives lost to substance use, support families, and offer resources to those who still need them.
7: It's super important to for the community to come out and see all these resources and just know that they're not alone. It's very important.
8: Thank you. Good morning, everybody.
6: Well, meantime, in Baltimore, a public health campaign was launched called Hope Lives Here. It focuses on people struggling with addiction and ending overdose deaths. Well, there are four phases listed on the Hope Lives Here website. Phase one is reducing the stigma around substance use disorder. Phase two focuses on overdose prevention with things like naloxone training and other tools to stop an overdose before it's too late. Phase three is about recovery, including treatment options and other support. And phase four offers support for Baltimore families grieving a loss to overdose. On top of this, the city's public overdose dashboard will go live today and helps the public identify areas of need and connect people with services. There is a webinar today where leaders will walk you through the dashboard and its metrics. Health leaders say saving lives also means changing the stigma around substance use disorder.
9: Having substance use disorder is not a personal failing. And there are so many people in our community who have understood that for decades. And now we're saying that as a city, that it is not a personal failing, and we are all in this together.
6: Well, so far, Baltimore has awarded nearly $600 million in opioid settlements. $2 million from that has already been allocated amongst the 11 community organizations. Back to you guys.
4: All right, Janine, thanks. 441 now, and coming up on WBAL TV 11 News today.
5: A premium parking spot's now gone at the mall in Columbia. 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
4: All right, and welcome back. It's 444 Impact Weather today with a chance for thunderstorms, isolated chance. It's primarily the heat that we're going to focus on this afternoon into the early evening hours. But as we get deeper into the week, we're still expecting several rounds of rain, if not thunderstorms. Some may be strong, if not severe, which we'll kind of go over the risk in a minute. But then relief from all of this will move in over the weekend. So we just got to get through the work week before we can enjoy quiet conditions and cooler temperatures as well. So our futurecast model, as we take you through today, spotty shower can't be ruled out at any point in time during midday or the early afternoon. An additional isolated chance of rain late tonight. But all in all, most of the day should be dry for many of us here in our area. Now, Wednesday, big changes happening with our next wave coming in. This will bring us a better chance of thunderstorms, mainly late in the afternoon and early evening hours. At least that's how this model is trending. So most of the day should be dry on Wednesday until we get into, I would say, 6-7 o'clock at night. We could have storms firing up out to our west, and then those push eastward or southeast as we go through the evening hours. So I would say the biggest concern for any strong storms would be after 6 o'clock at night, lasting until about 10 or 11 p.m. for central Maryland and the eastern shore. Your rain chances today, not a significant chance, but isolated chances throughout the day today. Again, pop-up shower can't be completely ruled out. Humidity, that's also going to be elevated for several days. So really not expecting it to change a whole lot from now until Friday. We've got a cold front that will swing through that may bring us more showers or even an additional thunderstorm on Friday. But the weekend is looking much nicer in terms of humidity, more towards the pleasant or maybe even muggy category. While temperatures may be in the mid-90s this afternoon, it'll feel closer to the upper 90s, if not the triple digits today. Tomorrow, still going to be very humid. While the temperature may not be as high, humidity makes it feel even hotter. And then Thursday, also another day where we could have heat index values at or above 100 degrees. So the next 3 days are going to feel very much like summer. And looking at our severe risk for today, you can see mainly focused up to our north. If we get a thunderstorm to develop today, it may produce a gusty wind, some very heavy rain and frequent lightning. But that risk increases Wednesday, as you see here, to that level 2 out of 5 for severe weather here for most of our viewing area. And then once again, that risk shifts slightly southward, but still kind of including us here in the Baltimore metro and down towards D.C. for seeing strong storms. So right now, what we can tell you is that if a storm develops in our area in the next couple of days, it has the potential of becoming strong to severe. There's also the potential we get missed by any bigger clusters. So that's also on the table right now. That's why our confidence isn't too high to increase those chances for rain throughout midweek. But you'll notice on the 7-day, the weekend looking just fine. Plenty of sunshine both Saturday and Sunday. Highs in the low 80s. Looks like we can continue that comfortable weather even into early next week. All right, let's get back over to Janine this morning with an update on the commute. Any incidents so far?
6: Yeah, actually, we're pretty quiet this morning. That's a great way to start our day. Checking out 83 right now. This camera over here says that the road is closed. It is not closed. As you can see, we're just going to take a look at the live picture over there at Ruxton Road. 83 at Ruxton moving just fine. No issues there going towards Hunt Valley and Timonium. 83 moving in both directions right around average speed. So we're not seeing any delays or anything like that. Over in Rosedale, we're looking pretty good this morning. 895 at Moravia, moving right around 69 miles per hour. 95 north of Hazelwood is clear. No traffic or delays. We love to see it. And then, hopping over across the Beltway, we're over at 795 in Reisterstown. We're clear here at Cockeys Mill Road, McDonough Road, not showing us any problems. We're clear in both directions. And then, over at top side of the Beltway, 695 at Greenspring, moving just fine. We're 73 on the outer loop, right around 61 miles per hour on the inner loop. 695 at Harford Road is clear. That does tend to be a typical trouble spot, but not this time of the morning. Later on, we could probably see some congestion in that area. And if you're heading over to the airport, your commute will be clear as well. Maryland 100 west of 295, not showing us any problems. We are clear in that area. Same for 97 down in Millersville, not seeing any issues. Traffic moving right around 70 something miles per hour. Sean, over to you.
5: That would be a little fast. All right, well, in today's consumer alert, the mall in Columbia no longer charging for the new premium parking spots. In the beginning of August, the mall created preferred parking with 120 spots close to entrances. It cost about $3 for the first hour and then went up from there. Now signs for payments are gone. Ownership says that this isn't permanent. They're just reconsidering the best locations for these spots. Visitors we spoke to say that the spots were always empty.
13: I think everyone's trying to get richer right now, and that's another way for whoever is going to make more money, parking lots, shopping centers.
14: If we're trying to bring money to the mall, who's going to spend more money in parking?
5: Well, the mall still has thousands of free spots besides what was the preferred parking for pay. The handicap parking is supposedly not going to change.
4: Oh, it's the end of an era. After 70 years serving Baltimore County, the East Point Mall is closed. Monday was the final day for shoppers to visit the Dundalk Mall. The mall first opened in 1956 as an outdoor shopping center before it became a covered mall in the 70s. MCB Real Estate purchased the site, and according to our partners at the Baltimore Business Journal, the developer is eyeing the space for warehouses.
5: Well, we have about a month left in what's considered heat season here in Maryland. It's the end of September 30th, and already this year has proven more deadly than the last 3 years. According to the Maryland Health Department, since May, 57 people have died as a result of heat-related illnesses. Now, that's up from the previous record of 46 heat deaths that was set in 2012. A majority of this year's deaths happened during the July heat wave, and more than 90-degree days in the forecast for this week. You got to be sure to drink plenty of water and check in on older neighbors. Well, the deaths in Nepal and China after flash flooding have surpassed 1,000 people, with more than 4,400 people still missing. Desperate families are searching for loved ones. Among the missing right now, crews are trying to find 900 power plant workers at the 12 hydropower projects that were along the river that were damaged or swept away. About 500 of those workers are believed to be trapped in tunnels.
4: Among the thousands of people still missing in Nepal, Himalayan Glacier Adventures took 40 travelers, including 12 American citizens, on a pilgrimage to Mount Kailash, a sacred location in Hinduism and Buddhism. Well, the group was staying in two separate hotels near the Nepal-China border when the wall of water ripped through. Satellite images of the flood damage show both of the hotels appear to be completely gone, swept away by the rushing water. Rescue efforts in the area are being hampered by unstable ground.
15: We're just waiting for anything positive, any, you know, additional search and rescue operations that go further into the disaster zone where the impact was more heavy and where the last location of our members were.
4: Oh, seven kitchen staff members on the same trip have been saved. We're told they left the hardest hit area for Tibet the day before the flooding.
5: CNN now says sensitive files could have been stolen and leaked from the Bureau of Alcohol, Tobacco, and Firearms. A cybersecurity researcher says a cyber criminal gang dumped files Monday. They appear to contain information on targets of past ATF investigations, including analysis of their phone communications. The ATF says it could not confirm the authenticity, nature, or scope of the released data. Well, singer David will be back in court on October 19th after pleading not guilty to murder and sexual abuse of a child, among other charges.
4: The 21-year-old is accused of killing 14-year-old Celeste Rivas Hernandez. Authorities discovered the teen's body on September 8, 2025 in David's abandoned car. The singer was arrested on April 16th of this year. He is currently being held without bail. Oh, the Metropolitan Museum of Art is pulling its planned exhibit honoring designer John Galliano. The exhibition was planned as the show behind the annual Met Gala. Galliano came under fire for his past anti-Semitic and racist statements. Well, that led to his firing as the creative director of Christian Dior. The Met will announce its replacement show at a later date.
5: Well, now to some positive news. Dolly Parton's estate says an event originally planned for her 80th birthday will still take place in her honor. Named Dolly Fest, the star herself was set to host the multi-artist event back in January. Now organizers say Dolly Fest will unfold in both Nashville and London next year on back-to-back weekends. They say it will be a joyful celebration of Parton's life rather than a traditional memorial.
4: It's going to take a while to realize she's, like, gone.
5: And I think she would appreciate Dolly Fest.
4: Oh, right? Absolutely. It'll bring joy. Time now, 4:53. Soled. Baltimore Ravens, well, they could be changing their mind about a kicker.
5: Now, who was added to the practice squad and what coaches are saying.
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5: They faced the Colorado Rockies Monday night.
4: And they got their fourth straight win and are going for their third straight series win. All right, in case you missed it, you don't want to stay up late, bottom of the fourth. No score yet. Jordan Beck hits a liner up the middle off Cade Povich. One run scores. The Rockies, unfortunately, on the board 1-0. Top of the fifth, Dylan Beavers on second. Samuel Basayo hits this pitch to center. Check that one out. 409 foot RBI double to tie the game at one, but then a thunderstorm delayed the game, but not the O's momentum. When the game resumed, we got this incredible play by Colton Cowser. Check it out. Jake McCarthy hits this pitch deep to center, and he says, "No, sir." Kowser robs him of a home run with a catch over the wall. That's a keeper. The O's go on to win 2-1. Game two of the series is tonight again, a late one, 8:40 p.m.
1: That's how you like to end a game.
4: Up and away. Good thing he caught that. Well, Baltimore Ravens kicker Tyler Loop enjoyed a mostly successful rookie season last year with 88% on field goal attempts.
1: However, the ones he did miss were memorable, and now the Ravens have added Jake Moody to the practice squad. Moody is a three-year NFL veteran. He has his own issues, mostly in his second season with the 49ers. He kicked for three teams last season, but didn't miss from beyond 50 yards. While Tyler Loop remains confident and the franchise remains invested, there's no denying competition has arrived. Head coach Jesse Minter spoke Monday on the decision to add Moody.
21: Jake's just kind of been on the radar, and he's a guy that's had success in this league and, you know, really just felt like adding a guy and you know, it's whatever's best for the team at that particular moment. I have a lot of confidence in Tyler still. I think he's had a great training camp. I expect him to be our kicker going into Indianapolis. But I think, again, you're always trying to just have every scenario covered. And so that's what we're trying to do as a team.
1: Nothing wrong with a little competition.
4: Right? I like that mindset. Yeah. Plan B, because you never know. Things happen. You got to be prepared.
1: Time right now is 4:58.
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22: An Anne Arundel County police sergeant is charged with child sex abuse. I'm Brianna Ross. I'll tell you what charging documents say up next.
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26: Left lane is blocked southbound 95.
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28: Good morning. I'm Taylor Bennett. Some of the top stories that we're following this morning. We'll have more on an Anne Arundel County police sergeant facing charges of rape and sexual abuse. Also this morning,
29: Anne Arundel County police released body cam video related to the shooting of a suspect. I'm Marquise Lupton.
30: A child neglect investigation is underway in Baltimore. I'm Caitlin Bancroft.
28: Also, we'll have more on a travel group with Baltimore ties among the missing after flash floods tore through the Nepal-Tibet border region.
31: Dangerous heat and slim chances for rain Tuesday. I'm meteorologist Alina Lee with that forecast coming up.
28: We'll also check in with Valerie Proactor with a sports update and that O's win. But first, this morning, the very latest from ABC News at 5 o'clock.
32: News. I'm Sherry Preston. Two people attacked in New York's Times Square by a woman wielding a pair of knives. Here's ABC's Matt Rivers.
33: That suspect seen waving a knife in hand, appearing to advance toward the officers. Police deploying a taser and shooting her.
34: Could have been more than that.
35: Who knows? I could have been your mother who got stabbed.
33: Police officials stressing the suspect appeared to be emotionally disturbed, insisting the incident is not terror-related.
32: One of the victims, as well as the woman with the knives, both died. Texas and Louisiana bracing for Tropical Storm Edward, set to hit later today around the Houston area. Texas Governor Greg Abbott.
36: If you don't have to be driving around, do not drive through what should be very heavy rain in around the Harris County area.
32: Some areas could get heavy rain and flooding, while others could see fire. There are worries lightning strikes could set off wildfires in drought-damaged areas. The death toll in the flooding in Nepal, now over 1,000 people. The flooding in the Grand Canyon killing two. One person is still missing. The Secretary of the Army is out.
2: Dan Driscoll resigned last night. He was the youngest Army Secretary in history. He was confirmed just 18 months ago, sworn in by his old law school friend, Vice President J.D. Vance. Sources say his exit follows growing tension with Hegseth over the firing and sidelining of senior officers. Driscoll had also become popular on Capitol Hill and had a direct line to the White House through Vance.
32: ABC's Karen Waugh. In a 5-4 ruling, the Supreme Court is allowing construction on the President's White House ballroom project to continue. ABC's Mary Bruce.
3: There are still legal battles to come, but bottom line, Trump will likely be able to finish building the ballroom, which the administration says is already 65% complete. It's the centerpiece of his White House makeover, which also includes a new helipad.
32: ABC's Mary Bruce at the White House. 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
32: A 74 and cloudy. Alina Lee will have more on a forecast coming up. Today, an Anne Arundel County police sergeant will have a bond hearing after being charged with rape and sexual abuse. A 59-year-old James Schultz was arrested Monday in connection with the alleged abuse of a 16-year-old girl that happened in his home in January. Investigators say the teen is the daughter of a woman that he had dated. Neighbors expressing shock upon learning of the allegations.
6: Really surprised, really shocked. I mean, he's a nice guy. I've met him many times passing by walking our dogs. He's always been very respectful, and to me, just doesn't seem like the kind of person that would do something like that.
7: It's unfortunate. This is a neighborhood full of families and kids, and, you know, I don't know enough about it, but it's really unfortunate to hear this, that this is happening in this community.
32: The 31-year-old veteran officer has been suspended without pay pending the outcome of the investigation. And Arundel County Police releasing body camera footage involving a hit-and-run case that ended with shots fired.
8: The footage shows Anne Arundel County officers repeatedly ordering a woman to turn off her vehicle and to get out.
9: Get out of the car! Get out of the car! Get out of the car!
8: Police say the confrontation happened May 7th after 28-year-old Jasmine Cooper crashed into another vehicle, then forcibly took a family member's car. Officers later found her in Severn, where police say she drove toward officers, striking one along with patrol cars and a civilian vehicle before they opened fire. She survived and now faces multiple charges, including carjacking and assault. Marquise Lupton, WBAL News Radio 1090 and FM 101.5.
32: Now, Baltimore-based Himalayan Glacier Adventures says that a travel group is among the missing after flash floods tore through the Nepal-Tibet border region. And the company says that the last time that anyone heard from the group was Wednesday morning. The company's local team on the ground coordinating with authorities as they continue to wait and hope for news. Asanka Pandey is the managing director of that group, and he says there's about 47, and it includes his uncle, who is among the missing.
10: It's not something that we ever imagined, so it's tough. No one, you know, would be able to train for this or prepare oneself for this.
32: Now he says his company plans to start a fundraiser for the guides and the team members. Harford County Police are asking for the public's help in finding out who's responsible for leaving two dogs in a crate in Edgewood. Investigators said the dogs appeared to have been dead before they were discovered by deputies over the weekend. Sheriff Jeffrey Gaylor.
11: Sometimes people make a bad choice and they don't understand the responsibility that comes along with pet ownership. So if indeed these animals were neglected, then it's certainly a responsibility of this office of our animal control unit to get to the bottom of the details around this case.
32: Now, according to Harford County Animal Control, the two dogs were small breed terrier types. And they say that the dogs were puppies. And coming up after traffic and weather in Columbia, no more paying for mall parking, at least for now. We'll have more when News Now at 5 a.m. continues at 5:05.
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13: Not a lot of cars on the roads right now. Checking out our highways. You're moving in really good shape. We're not seeing any incidents along 83. Beltway system all moving in good shape. 95, 895 heading towards your tunnels. You're up to speed and then some. From the Mattress Warehouse Traffic Desk, I'm Bonnie Diver, WBAL News Radio 1090 and FM 101.5.
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31: Warm and muggy today with temperatures in the 70s to start before quickly warming into the 90s by the afternoon. Humidity will make it feel even hotter. We can't completely rule out a stray shower or storm throughout the day today, but better chances for thunderstorms arrives on Wednesday and Thursday. Wednesday doesn't look as hot, but still humid with highs in the 80s, back in the 90s by Thursday afternoon. I'm meteorologist Alina Lee on WBAL News Radio 1090 and FM 101.5.
28: Now currently on TV Hill, we got 74 cloudy skies.
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28: The mall in Columbia is pausing its paid parking program just less than a month after its launch. TV 11's Tommy Clark has been following the story.
1: 120 prime spaces will soon turn into paid parking near Restaurant Row and Main Event.
4: It's a money grab. 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
1: Ownership tells WBAL TV 11 News, quote, preferred parking is intended for guests who are making a quick stop or simply prefer the convenience of parking closer to the entrance.
28: And mall ownership insisted that customers have been utilizing the program and did also emphasize that this is not the end of paid parking at the shopping center. And they stated the program is temporarily on pause while they determine the best location for the premium spots. Meanwhile, after 70 years serving Baltimore County, the East Point Mall is closing. Monday marked the final day for shoppers to visit the Dundalk Mall. It first opened back in 1956 as an outdoor shopping center before it became a covered mall in the 70s. Now, MCB Real Estate reportedly has purchased the site. Mayor Brandon Scott has announced the city of Baltimore's Hope Lives Here campaign to reduce stigma, prevent overdoses through harm reduction, and also share paths to recovery. Mayor says the initiative is about breaking down barriers to life-saving support and resources, because he says too often shame and stigma prevent people from seeking help. A C4 and Brian Eamon talk with Carroll County Schools Superintendent Cynthia McCabe. That's this morning after the 9 o'clock news.
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28: The O's beat the Rockies in Denver last night. Valerie Proactor this morning. Good morning, Val.
5: Yeah, Taylor. Early this morning in Colorado after a rain delay, the Orioles stunned the Rockies with a heroic play in center field by Colton Cowser. The O's holding on to their 2-1 lead in the bottom of the ninth. Andrew Kittredge on the mound with two outs.
12: The 1-0. In the air to center field and deep. Cowser's on the run. He's at the wall. He leaps at the wall. Did he make the play? He did! He did! He saved the day! Colton Cowser has just won the game! A leaping grab at center! One of the greatest plays you'll ever see!
5: Some serious Orioles magic in the air last night as the team reaches 500 for the first time since April. They look for another series win tonight at 8:40. You can listen late night here on WBAL. And competition has arrived for Ravens kicker Tyler Loop. Yesterday, the Ravens signed 15 players to their practice squad, including former 49ers kicker Jake Moody. Head coach Jesse Minter continues to support Loop and says he will be the team's kicker going into the season opener in Indianapolis. And Lionel Messi has announced his retirement from the Argentina national team. I'm Valerie Preactor on the home of the Orioles, Ravens, and Navy football. 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
25: From ABC News Tech Trends. The prediction market Kalshi has issued its first ever lifetime ban to former Republican Congressman George Santos. The platform alleges the one-time New York lawmaker wagered on Kalshi markets having to do with his attendance at this year's State of the Union before making public statements about his intentions. Commodity Futures Trading Commission had previously fined Santos more than $17,000 over his Kalshi trades. Kalshi is also issuing shorter bans to 3 Republican candidates over similar concerns, one of whom, Laurie Buckout, is the current Republican nominee for a House seat in North Carolina. And Tim Cook marked his last day as Apple CEO on Monday, saying that while his title may be changing, his love for the Apple community never will. Cook is now the executive chairman at Apple. John Ternitz, previously the head of Apple's hardware division, is taking over that CEO role. With Tech Trends, I'm Mike Dubusky, ABC News.
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26: Every kid in the state of Maryland back to school today. We'll check in with the superintendent of Carroll County Schools at 9:07 this morning. And many school districts are dealing with the parent notification when it comes to transgender students. What is going to happen in the state? Well, the very latest of that at 7:19. The Supreme Court favors the ballroom. 5-4 decision, but still the president can move on with the ballroom. What happens next? We'll have those details at 6:07. Republican infighting. Stop me if you heard that before. This time they're really ticked off with the guy who's trying to win a Senate seat in Texas, and they question whether he's actually trying to win. What's the new trend with Gen Z guys and dating? You may be shocked to find out. We'll tell you that at 7:48. But we'll begin this morning with the data center position in the state of Maryland, which is we don't want them right now. And is that going to mean Maryland is going to lose out on a ton of money? There are those who are warning the state, you better get on board or you're going to lose out. C4 and Brian Niemann coming up next.
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27: Traffic. Emergency road work has the exit ramp restricted on the 100 eastbound off-ramp at the Baltimore-Washington Parkway. Big picture, pretty good ride right now. We're not seeing any delays. You're up to speed along the beltways, 95 southbound, 695, 83 north and southbound JFX. That's a good ride. Tunnels moving in good shape as well. 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
2: Weather.
8: Warm and muggy to start with temperatures in the 70s. This afternoon will be hot and humid with an isolated shower storm possible. Temperatures will top out in the low to mid 90s, but feeling like the triple digits. Then tonight, look for a partly cloudy sky with another warm evening ahead as temperatures fall back into the 70s overnight. Wednesday featuring a better chance of storms as temperatures top out in the mid to upper 80s. I'm meteorologist Alina Lee on WBAL News Radio 1090 and FM 101.5.
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28: An Arundel County police sergeant facing charges of rape and sexual abuse. 59-year-old James Schultz was arrested Monday, all in connection with the alleged abuse of a 16-year-old girl that happened in his home in January. Investigators say the teen is the daughter of a woman that he had dated. Neighbors expressed shock upon learning of the allegations.
9: Really surprised, really shocked. I mean, he's a nice guy. I've met him many times passing by walking our dogs. He's always been very respectful, and to me, just doesn't seem like the kind of person that would do something like that.
28: Well, a bond hearing is set for Schultz today. In Anne Arundel County, we're now getting more of a look at a hit-and-run case that ended with shots fired.
10: Is she conscious?
11: Oh, she got shot. Gunshot. Yeah.
13: Gunshot. All right.
25: Investigators say 28-year-old Jasmine Cooper continued driving after officers opened fire back in May, crashed into another vehicle, then got out and allegedly tried to carjack another occupied car. Detectives eventually took her into custody, and police say Cooper suffered a non-life-threatening gunshot wound. An officer who was struck during the confrontation was also treated and released. Cooper now faces multiple charges, including carjacking, attempted carjacking, reckless endangerment, and assault. Marquise Lupton, WBAL News Radio 1090 and FM 101.5.
28: Harford County Animal Control asking for the public's help in a disturbing animal cruelty investigation. Two small dogs found dead inside a covered crate along a walking path near the Harford Square Drive in Edgewood. The dogs were discovered August 22nd, shocking area neighbors.
14: I don't know if they just didn't want them or if they died at their house and they didn't know how to get rid of them or what.
28: Authorities are trying to identify the animals and also determine who left them there. The cause of death has not been released. A child neglect investigation is underway in Baltimore.
20: Six children are at the hospital after police found them inside of a vacant building in East Baltimore. City police say it happened at around 11:30 Monday morning when officers responded to a house on East Monument Street. Officers say the children were left unattended and they're being evaluated at Johns Hopkins Pediatric as the investigation continues. Caitlin Bancroft, WBAL News Radio 1090 and FM 101.5.
28: And the mall in Columbia is pausing its paid parking program just less than a month after launching it. 120 premium spaces near Restaurant Row and Main Event will no longer cost shoppers up to $10.45.
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28: That's TV 11's Tommy Clark reporting. And after 70 years serving Baltimore County, the East Point Mall is closing. Monday marked the final day for shoppers to visit the mall in Dundalk. First opened in 1956 as an outdoor shopping center before it became a covered mall in the 70s. MCB Real Estate reportedly has purchased that site. Mayor Brandon Scott has announced the City of Baltimore's Hope Lives Here campaign. It aims to reduce stigma and prevent overdoses through harm reduction and also share paths to recovery. And the Harford County Sheriff, Jeffrey Gaylor, will testify before a U.S. House Judiciary Subcommittee today. Sanctuary policies, tragic consequences. Will examine how the policies, specifically in Maryland, California, and Colorado, affect communities. Sheriff Gaylor's testimony will focus on the murders of two Harford County women. As C4 and Brian Neiman will break down the Ravens 53-man roster with Hall of Famer Rod Woodson this morning after the 9:30 news.
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28: Valerie Proctor in this morning. Hey, Val.
29: Good morning, Taylor. The Orioles have won four straight games after their unbelievable victory last night in Colorado. Colton Cowser saved the game with an incredible home run robbery in center field to end it. The O's snuck away with a 2-1 win and are back at 500 for the first time in four months. They're also just a half game out of the wild card spot. Tonight, they go for the series win against the Rockies. First pitch is at 8:40. Kyle Bradish gets the start. You can listen late night here on WBAL. The Ravens signed 15 players to their practice squad yesterday, including Chris Moore and Adisa Isaac, who were waived on Sunday. The team also added kicker Jake Moody, who played for three different teams last year. Head coach Jesse Minter explained why they brought in competition for the struggling Tyler Loeb.
0: Yeah, Jake's just kind of been on the radar, and he's a guy that's had success in this league. You know, really just felt like adding a guy, and, you know, it's whatever's best for the team at that particular moment. So we added a guy to compete on the practice squad and kind of see how it shakes out from there.
29: To tennis at the U.S. Open in the men's first round, Francis Tiafoe, Ben Shelton, and Carlos Alcaraz all advanced. As for the women today, Coco Gauff and Madison Keys play their first round matches. I'm Valerie Preactor on the home of the Orioles, Ravens, and Navy football. 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
2: Traffic. Emergency road work has the exit ramp restricted on the 100 eastbound off-ramp at the Baltimore-Washington Parkway. Big picture, pretty good ride right now. We're not seeing any delays. You're up to speed along the beltways, 95 southbound, 695, 83 north and southbound to JFX. That's a good ride. Tunnels moving in good shape as well. 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
2: Weather.
3: Warm and muggy to start with temperatures in the 70s. This afternoon will be hot and humid with an isolated shower or storm possible. Temperatures will top out in the low to mid 90s, but feeling like the triple digits. Then tonight, look for a partly cloudy sky with another warm evening ahead as temperatures fall back into the 70s overnight. Wednesday featuring a better chance of storms as temperatures top out in the mid to upper 80s. I'm meteorologist Alina Lee on WBAL News Radio 1090 and FM 101.5.
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5: This is the Bloomberg Money Minute. A changing of the guard at Apple today. Tim Cook has handed the reins to John Ternus. It will be a tough act to follow. Apple shares have soared 2,275% since Cook took over from legendary founder Steve Jobs in 2011. Ternus has spent 25 years focused on product development at the iPhone maker. We kick off a new month on Wall Street, and historically September, it's the toughest on the calendar. The S&P 500 has lost 0.8% on average in September over the past three decades, making it the worst month of the year. This morning, traders are cautious. S&P futures down 35 points, Dow futures falling 230. Yesterday, a drop for stocks with the Dow falling 374 points. And theater giant AMC Entertainment has created a new distribution unit that will release small to medium budget pictures. Leewood Films will focus on movies that would otherwise have had difficulty getting a wide release in cinemas. Courtney Donahoe, Bloomberg Radio.
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4: Here's a look at some of the top stories we're following this morning. An Anne Arundel County police sergeant accused of the alleged rape and sexual abuse of a minor, 59-year-old

0: James Schultz was arrested Monday in connection with the alleged abuse of a 16-year-old girl that happened in his home in January. A mall in Columbia pausing its paid parking program just less than a month after launching it. And a mayor announcing the city of Baltimore's Hope Lives Here campaign. It's all to prevent overdoses through harm reduction and also share paths to recovery. 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
3: Is the worm turning slowly, one inch at a time, keystroke by keystroke? What am I talking about? I'm talking about the animosity towards data centers, the denial of data centers throughout the state of Maryland, the full-out banishment in Harford County to the moratoriums in other counties that are popping up left and right. But now the tech industry is fighting back. Well, I don't know if it's that far, but there are people who are now kind of warning that, hey, you know, maybe we've gone a little bit too far and we're kind of broke. We could use the money and other states are doing it. So why don't we get on board? I don't know if this is a cohesive, organized movement, but you are starting to see a little bit of a pushback on the anti-data center movement throughout the country and here in the state of Maryland. There is an article in the Baltimore Sun, the business section, entitled "Tech Industry's Warning That Maryland County's Blocking Data Centers Could Hurt." And then they talk about the Amazon planned data center down in Calvert County, which is going to be fueled by the nuclear power plant and the expansion of the nuclear power plant, and how it is going away, and that the pushback could cost the state billions in jobs and investment, and we have a structural deficit. It has all kinds of quotes here. I won't get into every single quote, from different business leaders to people who deal with AI to people who are in technology to economists and to even politicians. But the bottom line is, C4, they are saying that, you know what? Yes, there are some issues with data centers when it comes to especially electricity use.
4: That's
3: and
4: a big
3: rates
4: one.
3: And maybe some environmental concerns that people have. But the bottom line is that they're happening and they can bring you in a lot of money. And this state is broke.
4: Yep.
3: And if we don't do it, somebody else is going to do it and we're going to lose out on it.
4: Again, everyone, look at the climate that we're in. We're not like a Virginia that actually is operating at a surplus and sending their citizens money every year, 530 Club and things like that, Brian. We are projected, at least now, according to a lot of different economists and experts, we're looking maybe at $2.9 billion, something like that deficit. Well, now it's $3.3 billion deficit coming up in the fiscal year 2027-2028. That is looking at us past election and everything else. So what do you do about that? How do you fix that hole? We're already looking or talking, Brian, about a potential sales tax, either expansion or, you know, increase on services, whatever it may be. As of 2022, this is Baltimore Sun piece looking at this, everybody. As of 2022, Virginia and its 51 million square feet of data centers supported $640 million in state level tax revenue and $1 billion in local tax revenue. The state also saw 80,000 jobs and more than $30 billion in annual economic activity. I'm putting it out there, Brian, because while all the horror stories are out there about, you know, what the data centers are sucking up and different things like that, if Maryland could get a slice of that, like if we could get a mini slice of that, you're looking at a lot of woes taken care of when it comes to budget problems.
3: Right.
4: Now, just a slice of that.
3: Right. Now, the problem, of course, is that the people are against it. I mean, everywhere you go, and I was talking to a pollster the other day who said, yep, everywhere you go. It basically, if you're running on data centers, you're in a lot of trouble.
4: Seven out of ten was last numbers we saw.
3: If you're in a tight spot, if you're in a tight race, it's you stay away from it or you're against it. That's just the way it goes. And how do you then, as a leader, whether you're the governor or a county executive, convince people that, maybe this is the right way to do it?
4: The only way you do it is say we're desperate. I mean, the only convincing argument to accept these, you know, things that are scary to some people, and you mentioned it and talking about the online propaganda that's going on to basically down data centers, is to say, okay, you give me an idea. How do we climb out of this hole? That's the only way to respond to saying no to data centers. If you don't want these things to bring in the potential tax revenue as well as, you know, jobs and whatever, then give me an answer.
5: Right.
4: Give me an idea what to do.
5: All right. So the Harford County Executive, Bob Castle, he comes on our show on a regular basis. Mm-hmm. It's quoted in this article. And he says that the ban on data centers is the right move and that he doesn't necessarily care too much about the tax revenue aspect of it. He said that they're taking a responsible approach by focusing on businesses that create meaningful jobs rather than data centers. Our residents and existing business communities should not be burdened with higher energy costs to support the growing demands of data centers. Protecting our quality of life, our communities, our rural character, and our open space must come first. Okay, that's fine and dandy. Mm-hmm. And, you know, I like Bob Castle a lot, but I totally disagree with him on this because it's not responsible to have a full-out ban. It's just not responsible because there are places in Harford County where you can do this, and mm-hmm. there's places in Harford County where it makes sense to put these data centers.
4: You're missing his point, though.
5: And where you can make money.
4: But you're missing his point.
5: What is his point?
4: Is the fact that these things are taking away energy that we don't have. We don't produce 40% of the energy that we need. And he's saying that these data centers, let me tell you what this does for me. Bob Castle is a perfect example of where a CBA, community benefit agreement, comes in place. I'll bet you an amount of money, Brian, if you put an agreement in front of Bob Castle saying, look, we're going to come in your county. We're not going to use any of your energy. We're going to produce this. And we're going to do this for your kind of, I'll bet he puts his name on that line.
5: Guess what? That's what the plan was at the golf course was they were going to create.
4: That's not what I heard.
5: He was on our show and said that they were going to create their own energy for it. And yet it was no. In fact, it was not even just a no. It was you're not going to do it there and you're not going to do it anywhere.
4: Well, I didn't hear produce their own energy 100%. Well, I didn't hear they were going to produce
5: close
4: energy 100%.
5: To it. I mean, even if it's not 100%, even if it's close to it, I mean, so what are we going to do? Anything that creates energy or uses energy, we're not going to build. So we're not going to build a factory. We're not going to build a home development.
4: But these
5: we're
4: other
5: not going
4: states,
5: to build a
4: Brian,
5: shopping center.
4: Are seeing these data centers come in and put on the table, we'll produce 100% of our own energy and we'll do this for you and that for you. That's what we're seeing in Utah or we're seeing in Wyoming or we're seeing in other places. All I'm saying is Bob Castle to me is a perfect, he's right at the end of this article, everybody, a perfect example of you put a good agreement in front of him,
5: not what he's saying. He's saying, hell no.
4: I know that's what he's saying now.
5: And it's a backwards way of thinking. And it's wrong for Republicans to believe that. Now, there is pushback from Republicans. Conservatives are obviously the president thinks it's stupid for people to have a full out ban on these things. And he has said he agrees. I think everybody's on the same page of this is that, hey, if you want to build a data center, you got to produce your own energy.
4: Mm-hmm.
5: Ted Cruz came out yesterday. He has his podcast. I don't know if you watch his podcast or listen to his podcast.
4: Yes.
5: But so he was out podcasting as a United States senator, as you do. And he was talking about, and you know, this has been out there for quite some time, but he's full-fledged into it, saying that, you know, all of this animosity towards the data centers that you're seeing online is being pushed by the Chinese, the Chi-Cops.
6: China is sitting there saying, if we can get the United States to handcuff their own efforts to shut down every data center, then you know what they're going to do? They're going to have to buy all their AI from China. That means all the data centers will be in China. That means China will have control of all the data. That means China will have espionage over everything you do on AI. That means China will use AI to engage in propaganda and push you on every other issue through AI. It is getting a total tunnel into your family, into your kids, into your life. Like, China is engaged in a 1,000-year war. And if they win the war for AI, and if they convince us, okay, we're going to unilaterally disarm, the consequences are catastrophic.
5: That's
4: easy for a senator that isn't facing Election Day to say. I mean, you look at some of the positions being taken that are pro-data center. It's by people who don't have to face voters in November. And I'm not disagreeing with him by any stretch of the imagination, but I'm not disagreeing with Ted Cruz, but it's easy to say that in the position he's in. He's not facing angry voters. There has to be a case made.
5: You're right. It's easier for him to say it than it is for Greg Abbott, who's the governor who is running for re-election, and for Ken Paxton. I don't even know what Ken Paxton's position is on. If Ken Paxton even knows what data centers are, if he cares as much to be out on the campaign trail, since he apparently is very lazy and doesn't want him to do the job in order to become United States Senator. But we'll get to that later in the show.
4: We will get to that later.
5: But to my point is, okay, yes, but it also means he can be truthful And he can actually push back say, hey, this is a little ridiculous.
4: I agree with what he's saying.
5: We kind of need these things, and they can work to our advantage. Now, he also brought up the point that I've been talking about for quite some time, and that is obviously the two main concerns are how much electricity they use, and then the water element of it.
4: The water is
5: a big
4: deal.
5: Water, water, water, water. And I've been saying for a while that the water thing is kind of blown out of proportion because they're using this closed-loop system, and it really doesn't incorporate that much water to make this thing work.
6: An open-loop data center cooling uses more water. That was the first iteration that was built. That was a legitimate and fair concern. Virtually all of them have shifted now to closed-loop, so their water consumption is really quite minimal. A data center consumes a fraction of the water that, say, a farm consumes, an almond orchard consumes, a golf course consumes. Like, a golf course versus a data center, it ain't even close.
3: There you go.
4: Make that case.
3: Well, I
4: don't disagree with the senator. I don't disagree with the golf course the golf course owner in Harford County that called into our show. I'm just saying, for whatever reason, they aren't able to make that very clear case of what they're doing to the constituents, to the people.
5: No.
4: They're just not able to do it.
5: You know, and the moratoriums and where all these things are, and there's one that's being built in Frederick County that's a pretty sizable one right now. But, you know, I kind of chuckled because, you know, the Anne Arundel County Council, and this is being pushed by a Republican who doesn't want to build any in Anne Arundel County.
4: Okay.
5: And doesn't think it's necessary, and specifically talked about the BWI Fort Meade corridor
4: that you referenced,
5: that I've referenced many times before, which would be a perfect spot, quite frankly, to put one of these things. And it's like, we already have in Anne Arundel County the largest data center in the state of Maryland, and we get nothing from it. We get no tax revenue from it whatsoever.
4: Right.
5: So, you know, stop with this, oh my God, the whole world is going to come to an end if we put another one in the county nearby it that could help out and actually drive down property rates in the county. I mean, stop it for the water use. Stop it for the electricity stuff. It can be done. It has been done. And we are dealing with it and living with it and getting no benefit from
4: it. All right. So let's make your case, everybody. 5:30 Club, later on in the show, up to 8 o'clock, we're going to be talking about, as Brian started this, is the worm turning to some extent? Is there beginning to be an explanation that's sufficient for you, who are anti, to say, let me give this thing a chance? So listen up. Then a couple of events we're going to talk about, news notes and headlines, Brian. Something that happened 30 years ago this month and into September, now that we're here, that we're going to get into, and something about 10 years ago. And also, we're going to be talking about what the O's did last night.
5: Oh, my goodness gracious.
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1: Traffic.
7: Slowdowns with an accident now on the southbound side of 295 just past 195. Disabled vehicle on the roadway on Route 27 Ridge Road. That's the southbound side at Penn Shop Road. Taking a look at the big picture, not a bad ride. It's early, so you're moving in pretty good shape along the beltways. 70 eastbound, 40 to 695, that's a good ride. From the Mattress Warehouse Traffic Desk, I'm Bonnie Diver, WBAL News Radio 1090 and FM 101.5.
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1: Weather.
8: Warm and muggy to start with temperatures in the 70s. This afternoon will be hot and humid with an isolated shower storm possible. Temperatures will top out in the low to mid 90s, but feeling like the triple digits. Then tonight, look for a partly cloudy sky with another warm evening ahead as temperatures fall back into the 70s overnight. Wednesday featuring a better chance of storms as temperatures top out in the mid to upper 80s. I'm meteorologist Alina Lee on WBAL News Radio 1090 and FM 101.5.
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4: Oh, we flipped the calendar, Brian Neiman. It's the first day of September 2026. We are entering that time of the year when people start paying more attention to politics. We have November elections coming up. And as we said, you know, yesterday, we've passed the 6-month mark on the war with Iran, and tensions seem to be growing as patience is being stretched. We got an announcement yesterday, Brian, that the Secretary of the Army, Dan Driscoll, submitted his resignation to President Trump. This apparently has not been totally accepted. Fox News' reporting has not been totally accepted, but he is expected to leave the Pentagon in the coming days, according to Jen Griffin from Fox News. Now, people believe that this is because of high tensions between the Secretary of the Army with the Secretary of Defense, Pete Hegseth. So is this war beginning, now that it's past 6 months, starting to fray some nerves and some edges?
5: Well, what's interesting is that Driscoll is a J.D. Vance ally.
4: Mm-hmm.
5: He is a former advisor to the vice president. And my guess is that he has the same kind of thinking as J.D. Vance, who doesn't want to go to wars and kind of push the MOU and doing all of these things. So my guess is that they've kind of butted heads, or they didn't agree on strategy or the whole positioning of the war. And Driscoll said, all right, I've had enough. I don't like what I see. I don't think this thing is going to go in the right direction. And he decided to get out. I don't know. I don't know what if that's good news or bad news, depending on your perspective of it. If you like the J.D. Vance position and you kind of wanted to get out, I think there's probably less of a chance of that mm-hmm. happening now that Driscoll is out. I think Hegseth is much more on the line of hey, let's try to do this militarily.
4: Now, Secretary of the Army Driscoll is just the latest person. He's the highest person, but the latest person to exit. According to multiple reports, Secretary of Defense Pete Hegseth is cleansing the Defense Department and Pentagon of those naysayer voices. And isn't it, though, and everyone listening to people talk about this, isn't it good to have some people around that are questioning, you know, in those discussions, strategies? Because apparently that makes the strategy better as opposed to people just the amen corner that you have in there.
5: Yeah, probably. But at the same time, it's like someone's got to make the decision on which way you want to go. I mean, who knows what it was? I mean, there's been some reporting that it was more about long-term strategy of to put together the military. It is kind of important, but they're different mindsets. And, you know, someone has to win out, and someone's going to have to say, "Well, your position is wrong." And Driscoll may have been like, "Well, you guys aren't listening to me, so the hell with it."
4: A lot of movement. I'm just saying, it's a lot of movement going on. A lot of people questioning what we are doing with the strategy in Iran, because it doesn't seem to be achieving what the president says we're achieving. President says one thing, and then we actually see what's going on. Those two things don't seem to match when it comes to what the strategy militarily. At least as yes, they're not able to, you know, develop the fight back that they once had, but they're still sending drones. They're still sending missiles, as they did with Jordan the other day.
5: I'm actually slowly becoming more optimistic about it.
4: Okay.
5: I do think that there's some evidence, there's some signs that things are working.
4: Ships are getting through the strait.
5: Yeah, but also that the economic sanctions are having an impact.
4: We said this months ago.
5: Scott Bessent was talking mm-hmm. about it yesterday, and there is proof this has been confirmed by members of the media that there is a gas shortage in Iran.
4: People are standing
5: in line for a mm-hmm. long period of time. Inflation is up triple digits in Iran. And so my guess is that they're starting to feel the pain.
4: The leaders
5: are starting to feel it too.
4: Okay. You know? Anyway, all of these different things, though, and the president Trump's approval rating, as we know, is very, very low. Lowest it's been since his second term. But it's clouding different things that are happening, Brian. The president yesterday announced his most favored nation drug pricing initiative was expanding, something he started back in 2025 with different pharmaceutical companies. He saw nine new pharmaceutical companies that are committed, they say, to deliver lower drug prices for Americans. According to the White House, and this is also according to folks who've looked at this kind of independently, we are projected to save about $600 billion over time with the now 26 groups altogether, pharmaceutical companies that are going to be delivering lower drug costs. Look, this is one of the biggest issues that deals with Medicaid and Medicare and everything else, drug prices, pharmaceutical prices. And if there truly is a lowering of prices, this is being clouded by all this other stuff that the president is doing.
5: So is it working? Do we believe that it's working? Is it really driving down prices?
4: That the reduction of costs, they say, to treat things like hemophilia, Parkinson's disease, macular degeneration, glaucoma, liver disease. They say all of the drugs that are produced for these have come down in price, according to what they're saying.
5: Okay.
4: And these nine companies are also
5: credit for that. Then,
4: absolutely,
5: if we're saving hundreds of millions of dollars.
4: But the point is, are we actually able to hear that through all the other noise that's going on? Of course, we know about the White House ballroom. We'll get to that. But not hearing it because of all this other stuff that's happening.
5: Probably. And whose fault is that? That's messaging from the White House more than anything else.
4: Well, 30 years ago, it's incredible. 30 years ago, in the middle of September, so a couple of weeks from now, would have been the night in Las Vegas when rapper Tupac Shakur was gunned down and murdered in one of the busiest stretches in the United States, right there in Las Vegas on the Vegas Strip. Well, finally, they have convicted Dwayne Keffie D. Davis of first-degree murder. Yesterday, jury came back. They didn't actually accuse him of shooting Tupac Shakur. They accused him of plotting the killing, that he was actually in the car. And as a matter of fact, they say he is the last one left as it relates to this. This apparently was something with the Southside Compton Crips. Anyway, it was just interesting. 30 years later, here we have a conviction.
5: Do you feel good about that? Do you feel like you're satisfied that we have a conclusion and we can rest assured that it's the end of this thing? It's not like
4: that would be the end.
5: Not like the Sopranos and Don't Stop Believing comes on.
4: That's
5: you have no idea how it ended.
4: How
5: you know
4: it ends.
5: That Tupac got off by this guy.
4: Well, I don't know because we still don't have the rapper
5: Biggie Smalls,
4: and all that stuff. And anyway, it just is interesting that it's 30 years almost to the week of the murder of him that we have. What do you think he would have been if he'd lived? I mean, my goodness. Because he was in movies and stuff.
5: Yeah, he would have been a superstar.
4: Like Snoop Dogg? He would have been.
5: Oh, I think he might have been.
4: Transition like Snoop
5: I think
4: Dogg.
5: He might have been bigger, to be honest with you.
4: Colin Kaepernick, that's right, the kneeling quarterback that was with the San Francisco 49ers that made it to the Super Bowl that our Baltimore Ravens beat, and people thought his career might be on a trajectory. 10 years ago, Brian, it was when all of the hullabaloo started, and there's a little report from AP looking at how things have changed since and including the NFL entering into an agreement during the years when George Floyd was murdered into all these different stuff that Colin Kaepernick was kind of talking about but didn't really benefit from. He was out of the NFL by the time a lot of that stuff happened. So it's just interesting that it was 10 years ago.
5: Yeah.
4: Today, all the stuff happened.
5: Feels like a thousand things have happened in those 10 years. That's
4: President
5: for sure.
4: Trump challenging the NFL and all of that.
5: Right. But in the same time, in some ways, you look at what's happened at the Super Bowl for the last couple of years.
4: I know.
5: And they've got everything they've wanted from the performance. And, So
4: well,
5: they won that battle for sure. And Goodell didn't back down from it last year.
4: Well, look, he brought the rapper in to actually produce the
5: Jay-Z
4: Super Bowl,
5: Jay-Z,
4: and to do the Super Bowl because of all his stuff.
5: Yeah.
4: And finally, on news, notes, and headlines, what a game.
13: The 1-0 in the air to center field and deep. Cowser's on the run. He's at the wall. He leaps at the wall. Can he make the play? He did! He did! He saved the day! Carlton Cowser has just won the game! A leaping grab at center! One of the greatest plays you'll ever see! And here in Denver, Cowser has brought the house down!
4: Either a walk-off home run or a game-saving defensive play. I don't know which is a better high, but that catch yesterday by Colton Cowser, even Adam Jones went to social media. This is one of the best catches he's seen. Back to the fence.
5: It was a great catch, and it was a home run.
4: It was a 3-2. Runner on second.
5: And it's a tall fence. Yeah. And it's a big-time play, and they needed that one.
4: Oh,
5: and
4: they were
5: back at 500.
4: 500.
5: Give you life. Side disc question for you.
4: 500.
5: As it relates to your Orioles next.
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14: Traffic.
7: Accidents on the southbound side of 295, the Baltimore-Washington Parkway. You've got delays past West Nursery Road heading towards 195. That area pretty jammed up. Disabled vehicle in the roadway in Mount Airy. Ridge Road, southbound side at Penn Shop Road. Starting to see a few delays on 895 and 95 as you're heading towards your tunnels. From the Mattress Warehouse Traffic Desk, I'm Bonnie Diver, WBAL News Radio 1090 and FM 101.5.
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8: Weather. Warm and muggy today with temperatures in the 70s to start before quickly warming into the 90s by the afternoon. Humidity will make it feel even hotter. We can't completely rule out a stray shower or storm throughout the day today, but better chances for thunderstorms arrives on Wednesday and Thursday. Wednesday doesn't look as hot, but still humid with highs in the 80s, back in the 90s by Thursday afternoon. I'm meteorologist Alina Lee on WBAL News Radio 1090 and FM 101.5.
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5: Coming up on the show this morning, we'll talk with the superintendent of Carroll County Schools. Cynthia McCabe joins us right after the news at 9 o'clock. Everybody in the state of Maryland back to school today. All 24
4: jurisdictions. This is our fifth superintendent we've talked to.
5: That's right. So we'll find out what's going on in Carroll County coming up at 9:07. We also have tickets to give away a Charlie Brown Christmas. Sometime in the 7 o'clock hour, we'll be doing that.
4: He's the kind you can't depend on to do anything right. Some of my favorite lines from Charlie Brown.
5: Who says Charlie Brown say that, or no, does Linus say that?
4: No, it's a little girl tells him.
5: Peppermint
4: He's
5: Patty?
4: The type. No, it's
5: Lucy?
4: Just some random little girl.
5: Some random girl.
4: That's how Charlie Brown always got. He always got random, just like
5: some
4: people
5: randos,
4: knocking him.
5: The redheaded girl.
4: What'd you get? I got a rock.
5: Oh, I got a rock. Poor kid.
4: He really was.
5: Isn't
4: that abuse or what?
5: Yeah, that's great. the Orioles won last night, C4. And Colton Cowser makes an incredible catch. By the way, they've won four straight games
4: now. Yes, they have.
5: And every single game, they have been out-hit, yet somehow have won the game.
4: Four
5: in some cases, have
4: only four
5: been
4: hits.
5: Out-hit by a lot.
4: Mm-hmm.
5: So timely hitting, home runs, and key situations.
4: And the other team not being good.
5: And the other team not being good kind of helps out and kick the ball around like the Oakland Athletics or the Sacramento Athletics, whatever they're called these days, the Las Vegas Athletics. So now they are a half a game out of first place.
4: Yep.
5: They are at 500. We've been waiting to get to this mark
4: first
5: for quite some time.
4: First time since April the 30th.
5: We are in September. We have, 25 games left, something like that?
4: Get the math together.
5: Are they going to make the playoffs? They are a half game out, 500 in September. We will have meaningful games in September. Will they make the playoffs? That's my side this question to you, 410-467-WBAL.
4: I do believe it is between us, the Rangers, and the Guardians. I think that's where it's going to boil down to.
5: The Blue Jays?
4: Everybody. I don't think the Blue Jays
5: are hot, man. They've been hot for a while now.
4: I don't think so. I'm looking at the Orioles, the Guardians, and the Rangers. And of those three teams, I would have to say the Guardians are better, but I think the Orioles make it.
5: Okay. I say no.
4: Coming up, everybody, we're going to be talking about the White House ballroom, the Supreme Court weighed in.
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0: Good morning, I'm Tipper Bennett. Some of the top stories we're following this morning from the WBAL 24-hour broadcast center. Nando Reno County Police Sergeant facing charges of rape and sexual abuse. We're also now getting more of a look at a hit-and-run case that ended with shots fired. We'll have details. We'll also check in with traffic and weather. But first, the latest from ABC News at 6 o'clock.
17: From ABC News, I'm Sherry Preston. Deadly stabbing in the heart of New York City. Two people sliced by a knife-wielding woman. One of them was killed, the other hospitalized. As for the woman, she was shot and killed by police. These bystanders watched it happen.
20: It is very sad. Yes,
21: it could have been a kid. Like, you know, it could have been a kid who got stabbed. So they did the police did the right thing today. Like, you had
22: clearly, it was a trained officer.
17: Police say the suspect appeared to be mentally disturbed. They described the stabbings as random and unprovoked. A conviction in Las Vegas 30 years after the murder of Tupac Shakur.
23: A jury finding Dwayne Keefe D. Davis guilty, even though he did not pull the trigger.
24: Guilty of first-degree murder with use of a deadly weapon.
23: Prosecutors argued Davis ordered the hit on Shakur and provided the gun, saying he was working security for Sean Diddy Combs' Bad Boy Records and was angry about his nephew being roughed up by a group including Shakur and record executive Suge Knight, Davis maintaining his innocence.
17: ABC's Lana Moise. Rescue teams with search dogs continue combing through mud, rocks, and debris in Nepal and China, looking for thousands still missing after catastrophic flooding across the Himalayas. Death toll now more than 1,000 people, with nearly 4,000 still missing. Officials in Arizona confirming at least one person is still unaccounted for following the Grand Canyon floods. Two people were killed. The Supreme Court rules construction on the White House ballroom can continue.
25: The justices did not rule on whether the project is legal, only that the preservation group that sued to stop it has no standing to sue. So the bottom line, this all but guarantees the ballroom will be substantially completed before any final judgments, even though Chief Justice John Roberts himself acknowledged the project is likely unlawful.
17: ABC's Karen Waugh, big resignation at the Pentagon. Army Secretary Dan Driscoll stepping down. Tensions with Defense Secretary Pete Hegseth have been widely reported. He had served on the job for 18 months. 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
0: 74, partly cloudy. Good morning. I'm Tibber Bennett. Now, today, an Anne Arundel County police sergeant will have a bond hearing after being charged with rape and sexual abuse. 59-year-old James Schultz was arrested Monday in connection with the alleged abuse of a 16-year-old girl that happened in his home in January. Investigators say the teen is the daughter of a woman that he had dated. Neighbors expressing shock upon learning of the allegations.
26: Really surprised, really shocked. I mean, he's a nice guy. I've met him many times passing by walking our dogs. He's always been very respectful, and to me, just doesn't seem like the kind of person that would do something like that.
27: It's unfortunate. This is a neighborhood full of families and kids, and, you know, I don't know enough about it, but it's really unfortunate to hear this, that this is happening in this community.
0: The 31-year-old veteran officer has been suspended without pay pending the outcome of the investigation. Anne Arundel County Police releasing body camera footage involving a hit-and-run case that ended with shots fired.
28: The footage shows Anne Arundel County officers repeatedly ordering a woman to turn off her vehicle and to get out.
29: Get out of the car! Get out of the car! Get out of the car!
28: Police say the confrontation happened May 7th after 28-year-old Jasmine Cooper crashed into another vehicle, then forcibly took a family member's car. Officers later found her in Severn, where police say she drove toward officers, striking one along with patrol cars and a civilian vehicle before they opened fire. She survived and now faces multiple charges, including carjacking and assault. Marquise Lupton, WBAL News Radio 1090 and FM 101.5.
0: And the mall in Columbia is pausing its paid parking program just less than a month after its launch. TV11's Tommy Clark has been following the story.
30: 120 prime spaces will soon turn into paid parking near Restaurant Row and Main Event.
31: It's a money grab. 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It's a money grab. 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
30: Ownership tells WBAL TV 11 News, quote, preferred parking is intended for guests who are making a quick stop or simply prefer the convenience of parking closer to the entrance.
0: Mall ownership insisted customers have been utilizing the program and emphasized that this is not the end of paid parking at the shopping center. They stated the program is temporarily on pause while they determine the best location for the premium spots. Meanwhile, after 70 years serving Baltimore County, the East Point Mall is closing. Monday marked the final day for shoppers to visit the Dundalk Mall. It first opened in 1956 as an outdoor shopping center before it became a covered mall in the 70s. MCB Real Estate reportedly has purchased the site. SD4 Brian Eamon will talk with Carroll County School Superintendent Cynthia McCabe this morning after the 9 o'clock news. I'm Taylor Bennett, WBAL News Radio 1090 and FM 101.5.
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7: You've got brake lights with an accident. South 295, the Baltimore-Washington Parkway. Delays start at West Nursery Road, heading towards 195. Disabled vehicle on the roadway, Mount Airy area. Route 27 Ridge Road, southbound side at Penn Shop Road. 795 to the Beltway, that's a good ride. 95 southbound, 695, we're moving in good shape. This report brought to you by the Maryland Department of Transportation. From the Mattress Warehouse Traffic Desk, I'm Bonnie Diver, WBAL News Radio 1090 and FM 101.5.
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6: Weather.
8: Warm and muggy to start with temperatures in the 70s. This afternoon will be hot and humid with an isolated shower or storm possible. Temperatures will top out in the low to mid 90s, but feeling like the triple digits. Then tonight, look for a partly cloudy sky with another warm evening ahead as temperatures fall back into the 70s overnight. Wednesday featuring a better chance of storms as temperatures top out in the mid to upper 80s. I'm meteorologist Alina Lee on WBAL News Radio 1090 and FM 101.5.
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25: The justices did not rule on whether the project is legal, only that the preservation group that sued to stop it has no standing to sue. So the bottom line, this all but guarantees the ballroom will be substantially completed before any final judgments, even though Chief Justice John Roberts himself acknowledged the project is likely unlawful.
4: Oh, the East Wing White House Ballroom, everybody. That's Karen Hua from ABC News talking about the Supreme Court decision yesterday, Brian, 5-4, where you had Chief Justice John Roberts joining the three more liberal members of the court against the others, losing in that situation. But, you know, I'll talk about what he had to say in a minute. But when it comes to this decision, everyone, this is the case that's been going on since the end of 2025, when the National Trust for Historic Preservation sued after they woke up one morning and found out the president had taken a wrecking ball to the East Wing and told everybody he wanted to build a huge ballroom. Huge, huge. 90,000 square foot ballroom. And so this thing's been wrangling its way back and forth to the courts and everything else. And what they decided to do, since the building is about 65% done, is let the project move forward. As you just heard, they did not rule, though, on whether the main issue that the National Trust for Historic Preservation brought up, which is, does Congress have the authority to approve these changes, or does the president have it? So that question still is out there, but by the time they get to it, Brian, it'll be a brand new building,
5: right?
4: Or at least substantially done building.
5: Right. This is, I don't know if it's a complicated, but the whole lawsuit was based on an aesthetic injury, right?
4: Okay.
5: So one member of the National Trust didn't like the way that it looked.
4: Okay.
5: And Allison Hoglan was one of the member, and she said, you know, she walks by there like once a month, and that her view had been hurt.
4: Oh, is that what it is?
5: No, I'm serious. I mean, that's kind of what their argument was, that the view of the White House now in the ballroom caused her injuries to her cultural,
4: historical, and aesthetic. Yeah, but the main argument the Supreme Court has to deal with at some point is, who has the power to do this? Does the president have the power? Does Congress have the power?
5: Right, but this was the lawsuit.
4: Right.
5: Was brought by the National Trust.
4: Correct.
5: And that's the argument that they made.
4: Mm-hmm.
5: And the Supreme Court said, yeah, that's not good enough for us. You have to do more than that. And that the person...
4: Well, they really didn't have standing. They ruled right, that they didn't have standing to do this.
5: Well, that's what I'm
4: not
5: saying.
4: Not on the question, though, of whether the president has the authority to do it or not.
5: But their claim was that there was an aesthetic injury to one of its members.
4: I hear
5: and
4: you.
5: Basically, the Supreme Court said, get out of here. So what? You walk by. This is a place that it's their property. They can do what they want. Your aesthetic injury doesn't make a whole lot of sense here. It doesn't work. You haven't been harmed. The person or the group that could sue here, mm-hmm. it would be Congress.
4: Right. Correct.
5: But Congress hasn't sued.
4: No, they haven't.
5: So my guess is that if Congress sued, we may have a different story on where this would go. But judging from the case that was in front of the Supreme Court,
4: mm-hmm.
5: The members looked at it and said, well, if this is the case that we're going to go on, we're going to decide that the president has the ability to do it based on what those that are arguing in front of us.
4: Now, at the end of the day, though, everybody, when it comes to what this ends up looking like, what the East Wing and the new ballroom ends up looking like, will it be symmetrical with the rest of the White House complex?
5: No,
4: complex.
5: It can't be.
4: It'll dwarf.
5: It's going to be gigantic.
4: It'll dwarf it. And so it really does come, even though, yeah, you're right, aesthetics is what she was talking about. Aesthetically, it's not going to look right. It's not going to look right.
5: I don't know if you'll even, I don't think you'll notice it.
4: I think you will.
5: I mean, you're only going to.
4: Aerial pictures?
5: Yeah, that's the only way you're going to notice it from the aerial pictures.
4: When
5: frame the White House. In the front of the White House, you're never going to know that there is a big, giant ballroom
4: but
5: to its left.
4: But most of us don't get to the – I've been to the White House a couple of times. Most of us don't get to the White House. We only have aerial pictures. And most people only view it, and it's regal, like the Capitol. It's a regal look.
5: Yeah, I'm sorry.
4: You see
5: I
4: a
5: know.
4: Big building over here. It's gold, and you see these little two little buildings, the West Wing and this over here.
5: I mean, it's
4: here.
5: Covered by trees in some aspects
4: some
5: of it.
4: Of it.
5: You're not
4: some
5: going to,
4: of
5: I mean,
4: it.
5: If you stand outside of the fence and looking right. directly at the White House,
4: right.
5: you're probably not going to
4: even
5: notice
4: it. But if you get on a certain
5: it.
4: Angle, you will.
5: Yeah,
4: if you
5: get the aerial
4: it, yeah.
5: picture from, like, the hotel that they shoot every once in a while,
4: it's just
5: you might
4: big and
5: it.
4: Gaudy. It's big and golden and gaudy.
5: All right, listen, yeah. the reason why, you have to say, there's a lot of stuff that we don't know what's happening mm-hmm. here, right? It's pretty clear they are building something monumental underneath
4: defense
5: the ballroom.
4: Defense-wise.
5: There is something that is happening
4: that's
5: with
4: why
5: the Secret Service.
4: That's why it costs billions and a billion dollars.
5: Yes, in the defense aspect of it. And it will allow for them to either have this giant bunker or a place that can do something that the Secret Service needs in case there is an evacuation or there is an attack on the White House.
4: Mm-hmm.
5: There's even been some talk about actually putting drones on top of the White House.
4: Okay.
5: Because that's the next step in warfare
4: is
5: that somebody's going to try to fly a drone into this thing with explosives.
4: Mm-hmm.
5: So they're going to have their own drones on top of the
4: defense
5: building.
4: Drones.
5: So I think that the reason why it is as big as it is because I think Trump wanted it to be a
4: of
5: little bit bigger anyway. But it was also probably going to be beneficial to national security and the Secret Service to have a
4: All
5: bigger
4: right,
5: footprint.
4: You say so. I'm
5: it.
4: Not so sure it's that detail. I mean, a part of it is underneath, but I don't know about. I just think he wants something big and gold. But anyway, I just think it's that simple sometimes with President Trump. But Justice Roberts argued that it would have been better to ensure, this quote from his decision, that those responsible for this follow the rules in deciding what to tear down and what to build up at the People's House. And so he's suggesting there that the rules were not followed in how you do this.
5: Right. Which is what I think that had Congress sued, and if Congress filed the lawsuit, you mm-hmm. might have gotten Kavanaugh and some other guys on board with that. But that's not what was in front of
4: no.
5: Roberts in the court. And so they said, no, you don't have standing on it. So, I mean, yeah, it's possible that Roberts is right, but also the case before them didn't allow them no. to rule in that direction. And so the thing goes on because, you know, the Republicans in Congress
4: and
5: don't
4: plus,
5: want to
4: like
5: stop
4: I say,
5: it.
4: 65% is just about done. So here is the final question, though, in all of this, once you get beyond the court action. Will this thing cost $400 million, as President Trump says, or will it be higher? Because if it is higher, and if the taxpayers are paying a lot for this, that's going to be an issue.
5: Well, it's going to be way more than $400 million. I mean, they're already saying it's over $1 billion is what they're saying after doing all the stuff that they need to do underneath it. And then he has said before that it's going to be paid for by private donations.
4: That's the issue.
5: Well, I mean, we don't know that for sure. We have seen no transaction.
4: We know one thing. Senators were blocking bills because Republican senators believe it's going to be paid for by the taxpayer because they don't believe it's all going to be private, according to Republicans.
5: Right. I would bet that there are at least some tax dollars that are going to go to build this thing. And look, probably there should be some for the defense aspect of it.
4: I don't have a problem with the defense part.
5: So if, like, we paid for whatever was going on underneath for the Secret Service and that protection aspect
4: of it. But if we're paying for the gold.
5: Yeah, right.
4: We're paying for the gold. I'm just saying.
5: It will be well used. I don't know if you'll ever be able to rent it out for your own wedding or something like that. But, you know.
4: Good old WWE up in there. Some MMA.
5: That way, that's right. We can do it year round. We have to worry about the security aspect of it. We've got the room.
4: Scotty.
5: All right. Coming up next, big takedown at the federal level on these driving schools. Sean Duffy, the transportation secretary, chiming in on this. We'll get to that. And if you missed it last night, we got the highlight for you. Maybe the highlight of the year from the Moo Man next.
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6: Traffic.
7: Accident on the Baltimore-Washington Parkway. This is on the southbound side, just past 195. Watch for those brake lights right around West Nursery Road. Starting to build up for the rush hour now. Getting a few brake lights as you're heading on 895 and 95 towards your tunnels. 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
6: Weather.
8: Warm and muggy to start with temperatures in the 70s. This afternoon will be hot and humid with an isolated shower storm possible. Temperatures will top out in the low to mid 90s, but feeling like the triple digits. Then tonight, look for a partly cloudy sky with another warm evening ahead as temperatures fall back into the 70s overnight. Wednesday featuring a better chance of storms as temperatures top out in the mid to upper 80s. I'm meteorologist Alina Lee on WBAL News Radio 1090 and FM 101.5.
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5: Valerie Prieto is here with sports.
4: Good morning to you, Val. Finally, we are at 500. Finally.
13: Oh, boy. It's only been 4 months.
4: Tell me about it.
13: My goodness.
4: Finally.
13: Early this morning, if you didn't stay up late because they were on the West Coast in Colorado, they had a rain delay last night, and then the Orioles stunned the Rockies with the heroic play in center field by Colton Cowser. They were holding on to their 2-1 lead in the bottom of the ninth. Andrew Kittredge on the mound with two outs. Here's Brett Hollander.
14: The 1-0 In the air to center field and deep. Kowser's on the run. He's at the wall. He leaps at the wall. Did he make the play? He did! He did! He saved the day! Colton Kowser has just won the game! A leaping grab at center! One of the greatest plays you'll ever see!
4: That ball was over the fence.
15: Mm-hmm.
4: He brought it back. Definitely would have been a home.
15: Was that an Adam Jones catch to you?
4: Absolutely. Adam Jones himself went to social media yesterday and
15: he
4: said
15: was really
4: it was
15: praising
4: a great catch.
15: Mm-hmm. Great athlete that was. I mean, some serious Orioles magic in the air last night.
5: Forget about Cedric Mullins.
15: Oh my gosh.
4: Wow.
15: You're right.
4: I mean,
15: I'm so sorry.
4: Cedric made one every other game. But
15: yes.
4: This is, you know. But the deal is, Brian, we talked with Colton Kowser during spring training. And, you know, he made a similar play last year. He didn't, not as spectacular as that, but he got a concussion. And we were talking with him about, you know, him taking it easy on plays like that. He went full speed.
15: Well,
4: he didn't take it easy there.
15: And he said, look, he wasn't happy with his performance at the plate last night. And he said, going out into that ninth inning, he said, well, let me make an impact on the other side of the ball. And he absolutely did that.
4: Well, he drove in one of the two runs. He had a sacrifice fly. I mean, a grounder. Drove in one of the two runs. But the big deal is now that we're at 500, where do we go? 24 games left. In the year, where do we go from here? 24 games left.
15: Well, you try to win tonight, C4. Yep. I think you can only look one game at a time, as they would say.
5: Yeah.
15: So.
5: That's an 8-foot wall, I think, out in center
4: something
5: field.
4: Like that.
5: And he probably got up to 10 or 11 feet on that one to snag it. That was a great play. You know, look, I was talking yesterday with some people about, you know, what are they going to do with the call ups, you know, because you can expand the roster.
15: Right.
5: And Enrique Bradfield Jr., who is an incredible defensive center fielder. And I was like, well, are we going to bring him up or not?
15: Maybe not. I
5: because
15: don't know.
5: I think I want to see him, number one. And number two, like, he's got so much speed.
4: He does.
5: Like, he can impact games at the end of the games. Just, I mean, he doesn't have to play every day, but you know, wouldn't it be nice to put him in center field in the eighth inning?
4: I don't think he makes that catch. He's about 5'11". Something like that, Enrique Bradfield.
5: Wow.
4: I'm not sure if he makes that catch.
5: Well, that's disrespectful.
4: I'm just saying, Colton
5: Kowser
4: is 6'4". I just think his reach, his arm reach.
15: Oh, man. The vertical
4: that
15: was great. Yeah.
5: Enrique Bradfield would have been standing under it. He's so fast. He would have climbing the fence.
15: Okay.
4: But you know, you got to admit, Colton Kowser went a long way to get there.
5: That was great.
15: Yeah, he did. He tracked that ball really well.
5: Worthy of the call from Brett. Mm-hmm. It really was one of the best catches you'll see.
4: Yep.
15: No doubt. So now the Orioles are a half game out of a wild card spot, back at 500 for the first time since April. And they look to win the series tonight. That's also four straight wins for the O's.
4: Yeah. I said before, if we had a 6-3 road trip, it'd be successful. Well, we already have 6 wins. It was 6-1 so far in this road trip.
15: Mm-hmm.
5: Oh, they got to win 7. They got to split at least.
4: Okay.
5: They got to come back 500.
4: How about 8-1?
15: Yeah,
4: about
5: I'll take it. Mm-hmm. I mean, it is kind of weird. I mean, it's been the timely hitting and the home runs that have helped them because they've been out hit in every single one of these games.
4: And like I told Brian, the fact they're playing some bad teams helps.
15: I know. That definitely does help at this time of year. You can listen late night here for the game on WBAL, and competition has arrived for Ravens kicker Tyler Loop, just as I said it was going to, didn't I? So yesterday the Ravens...
4: Are you packing his bags? Yeah. Are you literally packing Tyler
15: I'm
4: Loop's
15: not
4: bags?
15: I'm trying,
4: you
15: again.
4: You get him a train ticket out of town?
15: I'm going to say what I said on Twitter when I saw for the preseason game. I love Tyler Loop.
4: Okay.
15: I do.
4: All right.
15: I've seen enough.
4: Mm.
15: Okay, man. 15 players are now on the Ravens practice squad, including the 49ers kicker Jake Moody, who you might remember from his kicking days in San Francisco. He actually played for, I believe, the Bears and the Commanders also last year.
4: In the lingo of football players, a couple of folks went to social media and said, this guy's a dog.
15: Yeah,
4: they
15: like him a lot.
4: Jake Moody is a dog.
15: I like him a lot. I absolutely remember him kicking for the 49ers. So head coach Jesse Minter, although continues to support Tyler Loop, as he should, and says that he will be the team's kicker going the season opener
4: no
15: in Indianapolis.
4: Yet, Val.
15: No, of course not. I'm just interested to see what the competition does. And he talked post-game on Friday night, and Tyler Loop said it doesn't make a difference.
4: Okay.
15: So there's that.
4: Pressure makes diamonds or it crushes
15: gold.
4: You
15: know, that's what Roquan Smith says. Did you pull that right from his mouth?
4: Well, no, he's younger than me, so maybe he pulled it from mine.
15: Probably. Probably.
4: I've been saying that since I was a kid. I actually got it from my grandfather. But go ahead.
5: Screwed this up.
4: Yes.
5: The Ravens screwed this up. And that they should have brought the competition in from the get-go.
15: I agree.
5: And see if he won. Now, I mean, this kid probably has zero confidence now. And now he's got
4: Brian,
5: this person over.
4: He put himself in this position.
5: Well, then they should at least say, you know what? We're going to have a competition for the next week to see who's going to be the kicker instead of saying that Loop's going to be the guy. Because now, I don't know. I mean, I feel like they've kind of put themselves in a bad spot now.
15: Mm-hmm.
13: Look, it's going to be interesting over the next 2 weeks as the Ravens do ramp up for Indianapolis. I believe they are, we're not allowed to watch practice today, but we'll be back there tomorrow. And hearing
5: I'm with
13: again
5: you, though. Lupa's not going to be the kicker after, you know, week three. At
13: thank
5: least.
13: You, Brian.
5: It just is not going to happen.
13: We agree on one thing,
5: if you can't make kicks in the preseason, what makes you think you're going to make them during
4: because
5: the regular season?
4: Because he has to. Because he
13: ring
4: to.
13: The bell
4: he
13: for that
4: to.
13: One.
4: He had to the last game.
5: He couldn't do it.
4: Yes.
13: Last but not least, Lionel Messi has announced his retirement from the Argentina national team. Yeah. But that means he's still playing for Inter Miami, correct?
5: Yes, yes.
13: So we won't see him in another World Cup, though.
5: No, he will not be in a World or a Copa America. So
4: he's 40 years old. I mean, let him, you know, do what he does.
5: Might have been the best player that Argentina had last year.
13: The GOAT.
5: Argentina is done without Messi.
4: Mm-hmm. I put him as

0: 110 driving schools. So these are driving schools that account for 5,000 of the violations for English proficiency. What I mean by that is you have to speak English to operate a commercial motor vehicle. I didn't create that rule. President Trump didn't create that rule. That rule has been in place for decades.
1: Speaking the English, that is the message from Sean Duffy, the transportation secretary, shutting down, as you heard, over 100 driving schools that were handing out licenses to drivers that could not speak English.
2: Some 5,000 of these drivers.
1: They were like kids in the state of Maryland who didn't pass their proficiency in language arts. Mm. Could not do the English.
2: Got a diploma anyway.
1: So they wound up getting licenses and were driving around. There were more than 5,000 individuals who failed their English language proficiency exams and yet wound up with licenses. So what do you make of this move? You know, this has been out there for a while that this was happening. Now we get the numbers, 110 drivers, 5,000 violations, and the administration saying we're not going to allow this right.
2: Let me give you what the rules are, because it's important. People will look at this and say this is a President Donald Trump / Secretary Sean Duffy, you know, anti-immigrant, whatever. The commercial driver's license, or CDL, in order to obtain one, and this is according to the U.S. Department of Transportation's Federal Motor Carrier Safety Administration, and this was in place long before Trump became president or anybody else. To get a CDL, to operate a large and heavy vehicle, a driver, here's the quote, must have a higher level of knowledge, experience, skills, and physical abilities than that required to drive a non-commercial vehicle, which requires you to be at least proficient. Remember that word, proficient.
1: That's right.
2: Proficient in English. You don't have to be, you know, you don't have to be a wordsmith, but you got to understand left, right, U-turn.
1: Yeah.
2: All of that. Remember the story we talked about in, I think it was in Florida, where this CDL driver made a U-turn when it was a no U-turn and killed like two or three people.
1: Yeah.
2: And the bottom line, he didn't understand what it said, no U-turn.
1: Yeah.
2: He didn't understand it.
1: Didn't get it.
2: Didn't get it.
1: Can't.
2: So anyway, you're looking at a industry, a cottage industry that was created with these driving schools to churn out these CDL licenses. And that's what they're talking about, these 110 driving schools.
1: I mean, do you think you could drive around Germany with a truck?
2: Well, the first thing, you got the steering wheel on the wrong side.
1: Well, yeah, right.
2: Put the steering wheel on the right side of the car.
1: I mean, it would be a struggle, right?
2: Yeah,
1: it would be a struggle. I mean, it's not much to ask to say that if you're going to have a license to drive a truck.
2: Right, it's a commercial license.
1: Yes. And goods and services and use our roads that you
2: know how to read the
1: words that are on the actual signs. You know, I think that's kind of important.
2: There have been accidents. The most important thing about this, there have been accidents, fatal accidents involving this. And the crackdown that we talked about, you talked about this, Brian, a while ago, they were moving in this direction. This is significant. And I think you're going to see a big change when it comes to CDL license distribution.
1: You know, of all the things that Donald Trump has done, controversial things, and he's not afraid to do something, you know, off the wall or that was going to offend people, I can't believe he hasn't pushed for making English the official language of the United States.
2: Well, that might be on his way out.
1: Well, he should do it.
2: Let's get a driver real quick here. Brian in Edgewood, good morning. You're on WBAL with Brian and me. What do you think about this decision by Secretary Duffy, Brian?
3: Hey guys, it is about time. I mean, I've seen this been going on for the past several months, especially down Carolina. You'll see the truck scales full of trucks sitting there with guys who can't speak English, they can't read that paper, and they just pull their license and somebody's got to come by and pick up their truck. I mean, you'd be surprised how many guys have no idea how to read a simple sign.
2: Well, hopefully this makes the road safer for you, Brian, and for other individuals because they can't. We got to take it right there, Brian. Thank you for checking in with us.
1: Yeah. All right. Coming up next, Rahm Emanuel. What did he say about schools and the position of Democrats? A little interesting take there. And this shooting in Dorchester County last month. Remember that 5-year-old girl got killed in her own house? Wait till you hear the rest of the story on that one coming up at 6:48.
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6: Accident on the Baltimore-Washington Parkway, southbound 295 at 195. Delays are starting at West Nursery Road, so watch for those brake lights. Starting to fill in now for rush hour, top side of the Beltway. You've got some slowdowns. Looking over the northwest side of the outer Beltway, heading down towards 70, bit of a slow ride there. From the Mattress Warehouse Traffic Desk, I'm Bonnie Diver, WBAL News Radio 1090 and FM 101.5.

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1: At 6:30, I'm Timber Bennett, and an Roanoke County Police Sergeant facing charges of rape and sexual abuse. 59-year-old James Schultz was arrested Monday in connection with the alleged abuse of a 16-year-old girl that happened in his home in January. Investigators say the teen is the daughter of a woman that he had dated. Neighbors expressing shock upon learning of the allegations.
2: Really surprised, really shocked. I mean, he's a nice guy. I've met him many times passing by walking our dogs. He's always been very respectful, and to me, just doesn't seem like the kind of person that would do something like that.
1: A bond hearing is set for Schultz today. Harford County Animal Control asking for the public's help in a disturbing animal cruelty investigation. Two small dogs were found dead inside a covered crate along a walking path near the Harford Square Drive in Edgewood. The dogs were discovered August 22nd. The mall in Columbia is pausing its paid parking program just less than a month after launching it. The 120 premium spaces near Restaurant Row and Main Event will no longer cost shoppers up to $10.45. And after 70 years serving Baltimore County, the East Point Mall is closing. Monday marked the final day for shoppers to visit the Dundalk Mall. It first opened in 1956 as an outdoor shopping center before it became a covered mall in the 70s. From ABC News, President Trump has a message for Americans who oppose building data centers in their neighborhoods. It says, get out of the way. Data centers store computers that run artificial intelligence. A single one can use as much electricity as a small city. 7 in 10 Americans say they don't want one near them. And New York City authorities say two people were stabbed in Times Square on Monday. One of the victims died. The suspect, a woman who authorities say had a mental illness history, was fatally shot by police after refusing to drop two knives. C4 and Brian Eamon will talk with the Chancellor of Education for the Archdiocese of Baltimore, Gregory Farnow, tomorrow morning. That'll be after the news at 8. I'm Taylor Bennett, WBAL News Radio 1090 and FM 101.5.
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4: Traffic. Accident on the Baltimore-Washington Parkway, southbound 295 at 195. Delays are starting at West Nursery Road, so watch for those brake lights. Starting to fill in now for rush hour, top side of the Beltway. You've got some slowdowns. Looking over the northwest side of the outer Beltway, heading down towards 70, a bit of a slow ride there. From the Mattress Warehouse Traffic Desk, I'm Bonnie Diver, WBAL News Radio 1090 and FM 101.5.
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4: Weather. Warm and muggy today with temperatures in the 70s to start before quickly warming into the 90s by the afternoon. Humidity will make it feel even hotter. We can't completely rule out a stray shower or storm throughout the day today, but better chances for thunderstorms arrives on Wednesday and Thursday. Wednesday doesn't look as hot, but still humid with highs in the 80s, back in the 90s by Thursday afternoon. I'm meteorologist Alina Lee on WBAL News Radio 1090 and FM 101.5.
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7: A normal will go to Mississippi, Louisiana, but I'm going to go there because we now know what to do to fix our kids' education. We have to show the political will. Louisiana is the only state out of 50 whose math and reading are above COVID, pre-COVID. They have figured it out, and everybody has, in Mississippi did it in their marathon. Figured it out. They went from 49th to 9th on reading scores and lead the country now when you count demographics. Why? Much better, much more disciplined, focused teacher training.
8: That is the former chief of staff to the president of the United States, Barack Obama, former congressman and former mayor of the city of Chicago, Rahm Emanuel, or Morning Joe most recently, Brian, again, and he's been doing this for the last year or so, talking about why public education is failing, but more importantly, how to fix it. How can we fix the fact that half of our kids, as he told Morning Joe, are not reading at proficiency level? You know how you fix it? Look at what Mississippi did. Look at what Louisiana did. Look at what Alabama did. And more than any other Democrat, and he's still a big D Democrat, Brian, more than any other Democrat, he is talking about changing something that is significant. I mean, yeah. This is a real issue for him. He's made public education.
9: Well, good for him. It's great to hear him say these things. I wish there would be more Democrats that would be this honest about the situation and say, hey, what's happening in California and New York and Maryland and all these other
8: places
9: is not
8: acceptable.
9: We're in
8: trouble, is what he's saying.
9: And, you know, I think he said the number one class in college is for freshmen is remedial.
8: Is that
9: reading.
8: Incredible? Is that incredible?
9: What does that tell you about the public school system if that is happening? That's incredible. And these kids are paying, you know, $30,000-$40,000, maybe even more
8: for zero credit courses.
9: And they have to take remedial reading because they didn't learn anything when they were in high school.
8: They're not proficient. What they learned was insufficient. And that's also, and Rahm Emanuel, Brian, used the language that we had state school superintendent Dr. Carrie Wright using. She said, I love it. You know, you guys say miracle. It wasn't a miracle. It was a marathon. She said, what we did was over the course of 7 or 8 years. And that's what Rahm Emanuel is saying. Even though it's called the Mississippi Miracle, or if you want to call it the Louisiana Miracle, he said it's more like a marathon. He said, you've got to stick to the basics. Here's more of what Rahm Emanuel said.
7: Two, they have overseen the curriculum to ensure that the elementary years are back to the fundamentals. Three, they've instilled accountability and standards for the principal, the teachers, the parents, the school system, and the elected officials. Accountability throughout the system. And they've been at it, both of them, in a marathon. This, if you want a quick win, get out of education. This is a generational fight.
8: And see, that's why I think it's working, Brian, is because they found what the basics are, sticking to that, and they're seeing outcomes. And that's what we're not seeing with the blueprint. Everything you just heard there, we have not seen it in the 5 years now that we've had the blueprint, what they just said.
9: Yeah, but that, you know, they'll take from that, the defenders of the blueprint in Maryland will take, well, Rahm Emanuel is right. It takes time. It's a marathon. It's
8: but they saw progress.
9: We're seeing progress.
8: No, they will
9: tell you that 2% a year is good enough.
8: All right, going from 49 to 9 is progress. Going from Louisiana was to now leading the nation when it comes to outcomes on reading and math pre-pandemic. That's outcome. That was fine. We're not seeing that type of movement in Maryland.
9: This is why I want Rahm Emanuel to run for president on the Democratic side. It sounds like he's going to, and at least he's going to, he's not going to win, but at least he's going to force the conversation.
8: Yep.
9: On these candidates when they get on the stage and to push them on the campaign trail for these things. Because just about every Democrat in the country just puts their head in the sand or defends the status quo
8: Correct.
9: On
8: Why,
9: public
8: though?
9: Education.
8: Teachers union.
9: Because of the teachers union. And
8: yep.
9: It's like, we can't say anything wrong about education. We're not allowed to rock the boat. We're not allowed to say that we're not doing well. We just need to say that we need more money.
8: Yep.
9: That's what we need to say. We need more money. We have to do it these things.
8: You can't hold teachers accountable. You can't hold administrators accountable. You can't hold parents accountable. You can't do any of that
9: stuff. And what Rahm is saying is, this isn't okay.
8: No.
9: This is not sustainable. We can't have remedial reading being the number one class in colleges across America.
8: Ultimately, don't we want our kids to compete with China, to compete with India, to compete with the industrialized nations of the world when it comes to AI or robotics? That's not where we're going right now, Brian.
9: Well, my expectation is that they can read and write and can do basic math when they graduate high school, and that's not happening.
8: No.
9: And they're getting into colleges. How is it possible they're getting into colleges
8: because
9: and they can't do basic reading?
8: The report card says they can.
9: Yeah, exactly.
8: And the transcript says they can.
9: Right, so that's totally unacceptable.
8: Yes.
9: That it shouldn't be a partisan thing.
8: It shouldn't be.
9: Our kids should be able to graduate knowing these things. And he went on to talk about how, you know, the Democrats are just accepting of the failures of public schools. And Republicans
8: just take their kids out the system.
9: Have said, screw it. Let's starve the system because it's not working. And, you know, let's put our kids in private schools and try to help private schools.
8: I've said over and over again, this goes back to my time in the legislature, everybody. There are two obligations in the state constitution for the Maryland legislators when they're in session. First obligation is a balanced budget. They must. There's no, you know, equivocation. They have to balance budget. The second is, and this is the language, a thorough and efficient form of public education. And there's legal definitions to what thorough and efficient are. And we are failing in that second constitutional obligation that we have for all kids in the state, a thorough and efficient form of public education. And you know what else is happening in Louisiana that Rahm Emanuel's talking about, that Brian, you bring it up all the time, but we continue to hear him and Han around here in Maryland? The achievement gap, the gap between majority students and minority students in Louisiana, Brian, it's shrinking. In Alabama, it's shrinking. In Mississippi, it's shrinking. Here in Maryland, it's widening.
9: Yeah, it's widening. That's exactly right.
8: It's widening.
9: And, you know, if that's your goal and it's working in these states, it's so easy. You just follow their blueprint.
8: That's what it is.
9: You take our blueprint and you throw it away and you say, hey, here's the blueprint.
8: Here's the blueprint.
9: Right. It's, in fact, it's so important. I mean, the reason why the scores have increased so much is because minority students have done so much better on their standardized testing in Mississippi and Alabama than they've done in the past. And it's wonderful. It's great. This is what people have wanted and we've been looking for. How do we do this? And it's not like they're spending a ton more money on all of these things. They've just
8: gone back to the basics is what Rahm Emanuel is saying. And when they say, but yes, that does cost a little bit of money, but it doesn't cost you $4 billion a year to do that.
9: Right.
8: In Maryland.
9: But it's also the standards that they've put in place for each individual school, the teachers, the principals.
8: And the parents. That's the key. And what Rahm Emanuel was talking about with Morning Joe, which is where that sound comes from, everybody, the other day. Morning Joe is the fact that what they've been able to, and Dr. Carrie Wright even talked about a little bit with us when she first got here. They made parents engaged and responsible for their kids' progress. You don't just drop your kid off and, you know, like a weed, he grows in whatever direction. You invest and make sure from a principal level that the parents are involved. And that's not easy. I'm not talking about it like it's just, you know, you snap your finger and it gets done. But they've been able to do it.
9: Yeah.
8: They've been able, for the most part, they've been able to do it in these states.
9: Yeah. So at least we are having the conversation. And I think, you know, the Morning Joe crowd, which is, you know, much more of a intellectual leftist crowd.
8: They think they are, yes.
9: Well, no, but it's good because they need to hear it. I was talking to a family member who lives in the San Francisco area, who lives in one of the wealthiest counties, but is, you know, obviously living in a place where there is a bubble. And by the way, not a whole lot of diversity, but I just throw that to the side for a second and did not believe me when I talked about what Mississippi has
8: I've
9: done.
8: I've talked to people don't believe me.
9: Could not believe that Mississippi scores
8: states?
9: Were better than California's. No way that was happening.
8: Better than New York?
9: Yeah.
8: You kidding me?
9: I don't believe it.
8: Massachusetts? You kidding me?
9: So the truth is there's probably a lot of people who watch that for the first time heard about been going on in
8: the
9: southern
8: states.
9: They
8: hear from Rahm Emanuel. They don't hear it from a Republican or Cato Institute or somebody else.
9: Right. And he says it in a very fair, straight way, which is these things are working. We need to stop saying that everything else that we're doing is working because it's not, and that we have to make the changes.
8: The biggest part of what he said, and Brian, you said it earlier in our discussion, the number one class for college freshmen is remedial reading. Let that sink in. Let that sink in.
9: It's nuts. That is just sad beyond belief.
8: It's a statement about where we are.
9: And by the way, like top end schools like Cal Berkeley and UC San Diego, their professors are saying this is absurd that these kids are getting into these schools. There's no way in a million years they would have been able to get in there 10, 15 years ago. All right. Coming up next, we will look at what happened in Dorchester County. Remember that 5-year-old girl who got shot middle of the
8: horrible
9: night?
8: Story.
9: Somebody drives by and just shoots into the house and killed a 5-year-old girl. Well, there's a whole lot to the rest of the story on this one that is just wild in a couple of different ways. We'll get to that and highlights again of the unbelievable win for the Orioles last night next.
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10: So ride with an accident, Falston Road at Baldwin Mill Road. In Baltimore City, an accident East Fayette Street at North Gay Street. Slow from an earlier accident in Baltimore City, 895 on the northbound side at Lombard Street. Police activity, Elkton, 95 on the northbound side at Elkton Road. 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
12: Weather.
4: Warm and muggy to start with temperatures in the 70s. This afternoon will be hot and humid with an isolated shower or storm possible. Temperatures will top out in the low to mid 90s, but feeling like the triple digits. Then tonight, look for a partly cloudy sky with another warm evening ahead as temperatures fall back into the 70s overnight. Wednesday featuring a better chance of storms as temperatures top out in the mid to upper 80s. I'm meteorologist Alina Lee on WBAL News Radio 1090 and FM 101.5.
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14: The Orioles have won four straight games after their unbelievable victory last night in Colorado. Colton Cowser saved the game with an incredible home run robbery in center field to end it. The O's snuck away with a 2-1 win and are back at 500 for the first time in 4 months. They're also just a half game out of a wild card spot. Tonight, they go for the series win against the Rockies. First pitch is at 8:40. Kyle Bradish gets the start. Listen late night here on WBAL. The Ravens signed 15 players to their practice squad yesterday, including Chris Moore and Adisa Isaac, who were both waived on Sunday. The team also added kicker Jake Moody, who played for three different teams last year. Head coach Jesse Minter explained why they brought in competition for the struggling Tyler Loop.
15: Yeah, Jake's just kind of been on the radar, and he's a guy that's had success in this league. You know, really just felt like adding a guy, and, you know, it's whatever's best for the team at that particular moment. So we added a guy to compete on the practice squad, and I'll kind of see how it shakes out from there.
14: At the U.S. Open in the men's first round, Francis Tiafoe, Ben Shelton, and Carlos Alcaraz all advanced. As for the women today, Coco Gauff and Madison Keys play their first round matches. I'm Valerie Preactor on the home of the Orioles, Ravens, and Navy football. 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
9: We'll continue the school conversation with the Carroll County Superintendent of Schools, Carol McCable, or Cynthia McCable, joining us coming up at 9:07 this morning. We've got tickets to give away to a Charlie Brown Christmas sometime between 7 and 7:30, and the latest on data centers in the state of Maryland, including maybe a push in the opposite direction to try and convince people
3: Empire Strikes Back.
9: Data centers may actually be good. Are you buying into that? We'll get to that coming up and talk about it at 8:07 this morning. I don't know if you've been following this case in Dorchester County.
3: Not closely, but I did. It shocked me when it first came out.
9: I don't know why I've been kind of enthralled by it. It's because, so if you missed it earlier this month, or I guess it was last month, it's August now because it's August September 10th. 1st. Mm-hmm. So August 10th, which by the way is was like a Monday night.
3: Okay.
9: Okay.
3: All right.
9: Monday night. Or actually, I think it was August. It was early Tuesday morning, 2 o'clock in the morning. So Monday night into Tuesday morning, a house was shot out. Just somebody drove by and shot into a house in Dorchester County. And inside that house was a 5-year-old girl and her parents. And the 5-year-old girl was struck and killed.
3: That's what shocked me.
9: And so was her father. He was not killed, but he was hit.
3: Mm-hmm.
9: That's all we heard. That's all we were told, right? The 5-year-old girl died, and the dad was shot. He was seriously wounded. He was flown to shock trauma, and that's about all we got from police.
3: Mm-hmm.
9: Now, I think we can all agree that there was probably a motive there for something that was going
3: on. Like Paul Harvey, the rest of the story.
9: What is
3: the rest
9: of the story? So the father in this case is a guy named Ryan Adams.
3: Mm-hmm.
9: Now we know that there was also another shooting couple of hours before that shooting, just into the house in, I think it was in Linkwood in Dorchester County. And it turns out that yesterday police charged the dad who was shot in the house,
3: Ryan Adams,
9: with that shooting. And he has been charged with attempted murder. But here's where it gets even more interesting. Ryan Adams, the guy whose daughter was killed hours before he was shot at, before his daughter was killed, he went with his 15-year-old nephew.
8: 15 now.
9: And went and shot at a 14-year-old.
8: That's incredible.
9: So the uncle and the nephew, again, 15 years old.
8: They posse'd up.
9: Posse up, according to police in Dorchester County, and went and shot and were attempting to kill a 14-year-old.
8: 14!
9: So,
8: and shot him in the back, by the way.
9: And it sounds like the 14-year-old's family or friends,
8: or somebody,
9: don't know, found out about it. And they knew exactly who did it and who was responsible. So they drove to Adams' house and shot into the home and killed the 5-year-old.
8: If this hadn't happened, McCoys, the individuals that have been charged are 26 and 23 years old who shot into the father's house, the Ryan Adams, and killed his 5-year-old, the 5-year-old girl in the house. According to charging documents from Dorchester County, it's a longstanding feud, they say, between all of these individuals that are doing this. One of the individuals involved, Brian, is a former Dorchester County State's Attorney Office employee.
9: Right. So that's what I want to get to next. And that is, this took place, again, in the middle of August, August 10th and August 11th. We didn't have a whole lot of information on it. The family did talk. I mean, I saw news organizations from the Eastern Shore who went to this house and talked to people, and they said they just want justice for the 5-year-old Naraya and what happened to her, and you know, also, you know, who shot their uncle and the relative. So they were talking, but it always like, dude, there's something else happening.
8: Right,
9: obviously, there's no reason why anybody would just walk up to a random house and start shooting. There had to be a reason they were targeting somebody. So now we find out that perhaps that the uncle and the 15-year-old were shooting up other people, and this was retaliation. So then it gets to this state's attorney employee who according now to other officials gave a heads up to the people who retaliated. I know this is kind of hard to follow.
8: No, it's not.
9: But the other two shooters, Anthony Harris and Wendell Wongus, were given a heads up and help from the state's attorney employee.
8: Including destroying evidence.
9: So you've got all kinds of different things happening in Dorchester County.
8: Talk about small town.
9: Sleepy little town on the Eastern Shore. And we got families shooting at families. And we got somebody within the state's attorney's office trying to cover up to help people get away with the crime of murder. Murder.
8: Wacomico County State's Attorney Jamie Dykes is in the middle of, I don't know what, trying to deal with all of this that's going on. It really is incredible. You know, we had the county executive on the show, you know, most recently talking about what's happening with their Haitian community and other things about Wacomico County. This is crazy what's going on.
9: Yeah, right. But I want to go back to, we got a 15-year-old and a 14-year-old.
8: But the 30-year-old
9: and
8: should
9: a 30-year-old
8: be
9: with them?
8: Should be charged. To take a 15-year-old with you to go shoot up a 14-year-old, that 30-year-old should be under the prison. I mean, under the prison.
9: I mean, it's crazy. And then, you know, obviously shootings that just took place 4 hours apart.
8: But then the cover up. Then you get to, like you say, the cover up from this former analyst and office manager at the state's attorney's office says gave this one of these individuals non-public information, help conceal communications and destroy evidence.
9: Man.
8: Now, the document describes them as having an intimate relationship.
9: Okay.
8: And that's how it starts.
9: Okay. Right.
8: That's how it starts. Pillow talk.
9: Right. Pillow talk. Get
8: pillow
9: to help.
8: Talk.
9: And you wind up, you know, trying to cover
8: breaking
9: up.
8: Breaking the rules.
9: And stop an arrest from happening. And then, you know, this father who was shot, and people were like, what about him? And it was always like, there has to be a reason why that house was shot at. What was going on there? And now, according to police, we find out it's because he took the 15-year-old and said, all right, you got a beef with these kids? This is the way we handle it.
8: Now let me clarify. When I mentioned Wacomico County, the Dorchester County State's Attorney, where this is happening, Amanda Leonard, appointed the State's Attorney, Jamie Dyke from Wacomico, to do this because of what the state's attorney said was a potential conflict of interest. So Dorchester didn't want to do it because of an employee, I guess, being involved with this. So they have Wacomico doing it.
9: Man,
8: it's wild.
9: It's incredible.
8: What a movie.
9: It really is. But you're right. I mean, it is All right, you get these kids and they have beefs, right? We have seen it.
8: It's a feud.
9: Right, and it's a 14-year-old and a 15-year-old and probably other teenagers involved as well, which is, again, juvenile crime that we talk about on a regular basis.
8: Could be gang-related. We don't even know.
9: It doesn't matter if it's in Baltimore City. It's in the counties. Mm-hmm. It's also on the Eastern Shore. It's like this culture that, hey, we're going to wind up doing something. But the 30-year-old, so the uncle says, here's what to do.
8: You hold this gun. I'll take this gun. Exactly. Under the jail. Under the jail.
9: And then the retaliation, which is to just randomly shoot into a house and just light it up.
8: And a 5-year-old's now dead because of all of that.
9: Incredible.
8: Coming up, everybody, we've been talking about it for a while, but we're getting ready to reach some dates, everybody, that's significant. The Maryland Piedmont Reliability Project, MPRP. Where is that going? And Brian, also, your county, Anne Arundel County, kind of changed its policy as it relates to parents being notified about the gender of their child. What are other school districts doing? We'll get into that, too.
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6: Traffic.
10: Baltimore City stop-and-go traffic with a crash. 895 southbound at Boston Street, the north end of the Harbor Tunnel. Accident in Falston. Falston Road at Baldwin Mill Road. In Baltimore City, an accident East Fayette Street at North Gay Street. Disabled vehicle on 83 Jones Falls Expressway on the southbound side. Accident on 895 on the northbound side at Lombard Street. And police activity on 95 northbound at Elkton Road. 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
6: Weather.
4: Warm and muggy to start with temperatures in the 70s. This afternoon will be hot and humid with an isolated shower storm possible. Temperatures will top out in the low to mid 90s, but feeling like the triple digits. Then tonight, look for a partly cloudy sky with another warm evening ahead as temperatures fall back into the 70s overnight. Wednesday featuring a better chance of storms as temperatures top out in the mid to upper 80s. I'm meteorologist Alina Lee on WBAL News Radio 1090 and FM 101.5.
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9: Man, that was a huge win last night for the Orioles. Now, if you haven't seen the catch, Colton Cowser, go seek it out because it's a great catch. We'll have the highlights for you, by the way.
8: Fully extended his arm is to make that catch. Fully extended.
9: Full call from radio, television coming up in sports with Valerie at about 7:18, and the Orioles are back at 500, and who knows? You know, we got a month. Look, at least we have a month of baseball where you're going to have meaningful games. Yep. And that's always, it's kind of.
8: You know what's really amazing about the last few games? Pete Alonso hasn't been hitting.
9: No. He's in a slump all of a sudden.
8: He carried us all through the month of August, but he hasn't been, and we've still been winning, which tells me a little something. Maybe this team is picking up momentum at the right time. Maybe.
9: I don't know. I've always been fascinated, and more so maybe this year than ever before, about guys and their mentality and confidence and hitting streaks. Mm-hmm. It's so weird.
8: Isn't it weird?
9: Like, I mean, you could not get that guy out for like 2 weeks.
8: Yes.
9: And now he can't hit.
8: He went 0-13 to begin the road trip.
9: Jackson Holliday was like that, too.
8: Yep.
9: He was awful, and then he was unbelievable for like 3 weeks, and then he can't hit. And it just like the mentality of sports, and especially in baseball, like your confidence and what it can do for you, and the hot and coldness, it's weird. Very weird.
8: Well, also, can our pitching stand up going down the stretch? Because we're watching Kyle Bradish kind of have some rough outings recently.
9: You know, the Mountain had some
8: they
9: pretty good runs.
8: Well, his first outing was kind of rough. He couldn't find a strike zone. But the second one, he threw 97, 98.
9: Yeah. All right, coming up this hour, we got a really strange story about Gen Z boys and what they're doing or not doing to attract girls.
8: Didn't work for me. I don't know about
9: I can't believe this would
8: didn't work.
9: Didn't
8: work for me.
9: Well, I don't know. They think it will for some reason. We'll tell you about that at 7:48. Wes Moore went off online yesterday on Laura Loomer. What was that about? And is he justified? Is he right to do it? But up next, we'll get to the parent notification, gender. We got back to school everywhere. What's it going to be? And more with Oriole highlights next.
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1: Good morning. I'm Timber Bennett. Some of the top stories we're following this morning from the WBAL 24-hour broadcast center. This morning, a bail review hearing for an Anne Arundel County police sergeant accused of rape and sexual abuse of a minor. The mall in Columbia already pausing its paid parking program. And an inspector general's report alleging a county employee failed to work more than the hours while still collecting their pay. We'll have the latest first, ABC News at 7 o'clock.
12: ABC News. I'm Sherry Preston. Right in the middle of one of the busiest intersections in the world, a fatal stabbing. ABC's Hannah Batah has the latest on what happened in New York's Times Square when a woman stabbed two people in what's described as a random and unprovoked attack.
17: Police say 49-year-old Pamela Cisneros pulled two knives from a red Target bag and began her attack. Police say her first victim was a 68-year-old man who had just stepped out of the subway, standing with his wife, waiting to cross the street. Just 20 seconds later, the next attack, one block north. A 32-year-old woman was stabbed in the stomach. She later died at the hospital.
12: And then police moved in, first tasing Cisneros, then when she lunged at officers with the knives, they shot and killed her. Death toll from the flooding in Nepal and China has now passed 1,000 people, with almost 4,000 still missing. Death toll from Grand Canyon flooding, two, with one unaccounted for. Dan Evans was one of those airlifted out. He has hiked the canyon for years.
18: It sounded like a train, which is unusual for the canyon. It's pretty quiet down there generally. It just sounded like boulders were falling down the canyon, like maybe a train was coming and it was getting closer and closer.
12: Storm prep's now underway in Texas.
19: Use this as an opportunity to get prepared. This is the first tropical storm that Texas has faced this calendar year.
12: Texas Governor Greg Abbott, as Edward approaches the Gulf Coast, Houston could get a lot of rainfall. 30 years after the murder of rapper Tupac Shakur, Dwayne Davis has been convicted of murder for his involvement. Derek Stanton performed with Tupac years ago.
20: Dwayne Davis convicted himself, y'all. You know what I mean? The only reason we're even here today is because Dwayne Davis felt the need to profit off of his crimes. And so we're thankful that he did that, because now we have the day of justice like we have in today.
12: You're listening to ABC News.
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1: A cloudy and 74. Good morning. I'm Tibber Bennett. Now, the month of September off to a hot and humid start in Baltimore. High temperatures today expected to reach the mid-90s with a heat index that could make it feel like it's around 100 degrees. We'll have more in the forecast coming up. Well, today, an Anne Arundel County police sergeant will have a bond hearing. That's after being charged with rape and sexual abuse. 59-year-old James Schultz was arrested Monday in connection with the alleged abuse of a 16-year-old girl. It happened in his home in January. Investigators say the teen, the daughter of a woman that he had dated. Neighbors expressing shock upon learning of the allegations.
21: It's unfortunate. This is a neighborhood full of families and kids, and, you know, I don't know enough about it, but it's really unfortunate to hear this, that this is happening in this community.
1: Now, the 31-year veteran officer has been suspended without pay pending the outcome of the investigation. A child neglect investigation is underway in Baltimore.
22: Six children are at the hospital after police found them inside of a vacant building in East Baltimore. City police say it happened at around 11:30 Monday morning when officers responded to a house on East Monument Street. Officers say the children were left unattended and they're being evaluated at Johns Hopkins Pediatric as the investigation continues. Caitlin Bancroft, WBAL News Radio 1090 and FM 101.5.
1: The mall in Columbia is pausing its paid parking program less than a month after its launch. TV11's Tommy Clark has been following the story.
23: 120 prime spaces will soon turn into paid parking near Restaurant Row and Main Event.
24: It's a money grab. It's a money grab. It's a money grab. No matter what you do, it's a money grab.
23: Ownership tells WBAL TV11 News, quote, preferred parking is intended for guests who are making a quick stop or simply prefer the convenience of parking closer to the entrance.
1: A mall ownership insisted that customers have been utilizing the program and also emphasized that this is not the end of paid parking at the shopping center. Also stated the program is temporarily on pause while they determine the best location for the premium spots. And a Baltimore County Inspector General's report alleges that a county employee failed to work more than the 239 hours while still collecting their pay. That's according to a report that was released Monday. The employee was with the Permits, Approvals, and Inspections Department. C4 and Brian Neiman will talk with Carroll County Schools Superintendent Cynthia McCabe this morning after the 9 o'clock news. 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I'm Taylor Bennett, WBAL News Radio 1090 and FM 1.5.
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16: Traffic.
10: Baltimore City stop-and-go traffic with a crash. 895 southbound at Boston Street, the north end of the Harbor Tunnel. Accident in Falston, Falston Road at Baldwin Mill Road. In Baltimore City, an accident East Fayette Street at North Gay Street. Disabled vehicle on 83 Jones Falls Expressway on the southbound side. Accident on 895 on the northbound side at Lombard Street. And police activity on 95 northbound at Elkton Road. 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
16: Weather.
4: Warm and muggy today with temperatures in the 70s to start before quickly warming into the 90s by the afternoon. Humidity will make it feel even hotter. We can't completely rule out a stray shower or storm throughout the day today, but better chances for thunderstorms arrives on Wednesday and Thursday. Wednesday doesn't look as hot, but still humid with highs in the 80s, back in the 90s by Thursday afternoon. I'm meteorologist Alina Lee on WBAL News Radio 1090 and FM 101.5.
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7: The Maryland Piedmont Reliability Project, MPRP. We haven't talked about this in a little bit, Brian Neiman, our audience. And this project that was basically, as people described it, Brian, an extension cord between Pennsylvania and Virginia, with Maryland, of course, being in the middle. And it's almost 70 miles of transmission lines going through Baltimore County, Carroll County, Frederick County, face significant, Brian, opposition from people whose land would be used to bring this transmission line through to Maryland. The PJM, the grid operator, said they needed to do this for reliability issues. So they got this developer, PSEG. So stay with me. There's PJM, that's the grid operator. PSEG is the one doing all the work. They're the ones in front of the Maryland Public Service Commission for the last, what, 2 years, Brian, trying to get timelines and, you know, how do we do this? Well, the Public Service Commission just voted the end of last week, everybody, to approve a calendar. And the new calendar says that there's going to be March 2nd of next year, direct testimony for the different things that happened. The final order date, like when all of this is finalized, July 2027, which means, according to the timeline that we had originally, it's going to take like 15 to 18 months after you get to that July date to do this. They'll be finished sometime between October 2028 and January 2029. Now, why could that be a problem? PJM told the Public Service Commission, Brian, that if their issues weren't addressed by June of 2027, there could be blackouts.
9: Yeah,
7: there could be system issues. Now, that's what PJM and PSEG suggest. Could they didn't say it had to be, but it could be.
9: Well, the question is that a bluff or is that
7: a threat?
9: Them,
7: is it a threat?
9: A threat? That same them, you know, using all the leverage that they can possibly have and to put pressure on people and scaring people into saying that there's going to be rolling brownouts.
7: Well, it
9: or
7: didn't
9: blackouts.
7: Work because it's not going to be finished in 2027.
9: Right.
7: And I guess
9: yeah.
7: we'll find out in June of 2027 whether it's a threat or not.
9: Great. Find out together on that. Yeah. So Here's the thing for me on this, and that is, this does tie into the data center conversation that we've been having, obviously, for the last year or so, and the anti-data center movement that maybe was spawned by this, because this was the original, hey, not on my property. Why are we tearing up farmland? Why are we hurting people's properties?
7: Remember the U.S. Marshals wouldn't go out with them because they didn't want to get involved?
9: It's a wild story. And politicians were left kind of scrambling to be like, well, where do we stand on this?
7: They kind of unified on this, though. Whether it was Democrats in Baltimore County or Republicans in Carroll County, they all said no.
9: It took them a little time, but they did wind up all kind of getting in line on it. And I'm still not exactly sure where Governor Moore is on this.
7: Well, Governor Moore showed up at the hearing, said he stood with the people.
9: He stood with the people. I was like, yeah, that's right. It was a great Westmore line. Whatever that means, I'm with the people. That's with the people who are going to get the brownouts? Is that the people whose property we're talking about? Now, in fairness to the governor, it's really nothing that he can do about it.
7: No.
9: This is more of a federal issue than it is a state issue on these things.
7: But he can have influence on the Public Service Commission.
9: Yes,
7: he can testify and put things on a record with them.
9: Okay, but you could also say the same thing about that and what the PSC does for BGE and allowing them to do things.
7: Same thing.
9: I mean, I think Zeke Cohen would like an ear of the governors in order to tell them what to do when it comes to BGE wanting to raise rates.
7: But that's what this entity is. The Public Service Commission is the regulator, and the question is whether or not they're operating in the best interests of consumers or of the big power companies.
9: Right. All right, so is this in the best interest of everybody? I think it probably is.
7: I don't know.
9: Not in the best interest of the homeowners, that's for sure, the property owners that
7: has
9: to go through their land.
7: Well, it's not, but now, at least with this calendar, and this is according to Stop MPRP. Remember, Brian, we have one of the leaders of this organization, Stop Maryland Piedmont Reliability Project, on the show. According to them, in a statement they released, they say, we appreciate the commission listening to the concerns that were raised and making these important adjustments to the schedule. While there's still a long road ahead, having an approved schedule finally gives those impacted landowners, interveners, whatever, clarity about what comes next. So my point is, now that there's a calendar, now you can actually start to fight and do certain things.
9: Right.
7: Before it was fluid, it was just moving.
9: I guess my point is that I don't believe that they would just put a 67-mile transmission line through the state of Maryland just because they want to.
7: They need it. It's needed.
9: That's what my point is. They need it.
7: It's needed.
9: And it's probably the fastest path and the easiest path, and probably the least expensive path.
7: Well, that's questionable. It might be least expensive, but it might not be the easiest on everybody concerned. That's where the question is.
9: Well, it's not going to be easy on the property owners, and I completely understand why the property owners are upset about it. I mean, they're impacted tremendously. Right. But if you didn't go through there, my guess is that you'd have to go through some a different terrain that might be more difficult, more costly.
7: Well, if it's more costly, though, that doesn't necessarily mean it's not better. Just because it costs more, it might be better for all involved to do that if it costs more.
9: Guess what happens if it's more costly?
7: They can try, but everything that PGM does has to be approved, just like BGE.
9: Right.
7: They can try to pass those costs on if they want to.
9: Oh, so whether they're supposed
7: to eat it?
9: Yeah.
7: That's what profits are for. They can actually eat. Yes, they can. BG's been forced to eat stuff before. Yes.
9: Okay.
7: To answer your question.
9: They're going to want to find the least expensive way and the most direct route in order to do it.
7: And I don't blame them.
9: If they have to go overboard, they're going to want to be compensated for it.
7: And I agree with you, but they don't have to get a yes, is the point. They can get a no.
9: And if they get a no, what are they going to do?
7: They eat it. Like you just said, they eat the bunny.
9: Or they don't build it.
7: They got to build it. I believe they have to build it.
9: Why do they have to build it?
7: Because I believe the power surge, the problem they're talking about, are potential blackouts of real.
9: Who's going to make them? Who's going to make them?
7: The FERC, the Federal Energy Regulatory Commission, whatever they are.
9: Okay, well then FERC will say, we'll have to do eminent domain to make it easier for these guys.
7: And they haven't done that. Why do you think
9: not
7: that
9: yet.
7: Is? No,
9: but
7: they haven't done it, Brian, because the Trump administration jumped into this. Remember, the Trump administration jumped into this and has made PJM and them work with these groups.
9: My point is that you can't expect things to be cheap and easy and your bill never goes up if you don't allow transmission lines to be built and power plants to be built.
7: And I agree with you, but there's a way to do it that is least intrusive on those who have it done to them.
9: I understand why they're upset about it.
7: Yes.
9: And I get it. And it would be nice if they could find, you know, some alternative where there's already land there or there are already power lines or some other way to do it.
7: Mm-hmm.
9: But if they can't and they do have to go a different way,
7: they will do it.
9: That probably means that your rates are going to go up. because it's going to be more expensive for them to do
7: it. If they're allowed to do that.
9: Right.
7: They can't do it without approval.
9: And if they get told no, yes. Guess what they might do?
7: Eat it.
9: Or they might say, we won't build it.
7: I bet they eat it. My bet is the reason they eat it is because in the long term, they're still going to make money, not just as much money.
9: Or they go and knock on the door of the federal government and say, listen, we can't do this. It's too costly for us to do it.
7: And if
9: we don't do it, they're going to be brownouts. So you need to help us out.
7: And as a utility, they can be ordered to do it because they're a utility. They can be ordered to do it.
9: And the federal government might just say, yes. All right, you're right. Here's eminent domain.
7: I got you. But all I'm saying to you, Brian, is the fact that right now with this Maryland Piedmont Reliability Project, there is a schedule. And the schedule now allows for them to, both sides, to argue, you know, what they're going to do.
9: Right. Well, people will either complain about brownouts, they'll complain about cost, or they're going to complain about the line being built.
7: Well, I can tell you this much, everybody. If the threats from PJM come true in 2027 that they're rolling brownouts or blackouts, you're going to see these counties, Baltimore County, Carroll County, is it Frederick? Baltimore County, Carroll, and Frederick, right? Yep. You're going to see the three of them say, get it done. Get it done.
9: Figure a way out.
7: Get it done.
9: All right, coming up next, Orioles, unbelievable win. One of the best finishes we have seen in quite some time. An odd finish, kind of a walk-off win, but in reverse. If you missed it, we got the highlights for you. And parent notification when it comes to pronouns in schools. What is the latest on that front? We've got that information for you coming up next.
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10: Real slow ride with an accident on 895 at Eastern Avenue at Donald Street. Affected with that. Windsor Millen accident, Liberty Road at Washington Avenue. Real slow 895 southbound at Boston Street. Baltimore City crash, East Fayette Street at North Gay Street. Accident Falston Road at Baldwin Mill Road. Slow from an accident cleanup on 95 on the northbound side. That's at Elkton Road. 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
16: Weather.
17: Warm and muggy to start with temperatures in the 70s. This afternoon will be hot and humid with an isolated shower or storm possible. Temperatures will top out in the low to mid 90s, but feeling like the triple digits. Then tonight, look for a partly cloudy sky with another warm evening ahead as temperatures fall back into the 70s overnight. Wednesday featuring a better chance of storms as temperatures top out in the mid to upper 80s. I'm meteorologist Alina Lee on WBAL News Radio 1090 and FM 101.5.
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9: Valerie Preactor is here with Sports. Going to Val.
3: Is a good morning, Val.
6: Yes,
3: it's a good morning.
6: It is. Are we feeling good about some Orioles magic last
3: night?
6: Our
3: head is above water, at least that water level.
6: Well,
3: we were underwater for so long.
6: Yeah, it's true. The Orioles have now won four straight games. They had an unbelievable victory last night in Colorado. If you did not stay up late to watch the game because it went into deep into the night, it was past midnight here on the East Coast when this all went down.
3: I didn't need to. Because I heard screams.
6: Oh, you
3: from
6: did?
3: From Colorado. I heard screaming Brett Hollander
6: oh,
3: from Colorado.
6: Goodness,
3: I didn't
6: yes.
3: need to be.
6: The national treasure himself, Brett Hollander. But Colton Cowser saved the game with an incredible home run robbery in center field to end it. The Orioles were up 2-1 at that point in the bottom of the ninth. Andrew Kittredge on the mound. And man, oh man, did Colton Cowser go up. Hey. Cows fly, everybody. Just want to make that known, okay? Mm-hmm. And it happened last night. I want you to hear the call on Masson with Kevin Brown and Ben McDonald.
8: The conversation was, hey, make your pitches, but know where to miss.
18: McCarthy deep center field. Cows are racing back. Cows are near the wall. Jumps. Cows are! He made the catch! He made the catch!
8: Are
18: it might be the greatest home run robbery, game-ending catch you'll see in your life!
8: You got to be kidding me.
18: Unbelievable!
8: Holy cow, what a catch.
3: You know, Ben McDonald is wild about that clip. He's actually saying you can't throw a pitch where Kittredge actually threw the pitch,
6: right,
3: which is right down the middle of the plate.
6: Exactly.
3: He's talking, that's exactly what he did. Next thing you know, you've been like, oh, God, here we go. A walk-off home run.
6: Yeah, and it's actually the longest out of the season, if you look at the Orioles. It was 420
3: feet. He crushed
6: feet.
3: It. Oh, he crushed it.
6: Mm-hmm. Yeah, that was McCarthy. And he's a center fielder for the Rockies, so he was looking at it like, man, respect.
9: Good. Do you have Hollander's call?
6: Of course I do.
9: Let me hear Brett.
19: The 1-0 in the air to center field and deep. Cowser's on the run. He's at the wall. He leaps at the wall. Did he make the play? He did! He did! He saved the day! Colton Cowser has just won the game!
6: Let me tell you, I feel like you could hear him stand up with the mic because he was so excited.
3: I'm going to mess with Brett. How many drinks do you think he knocked over when he jumped?
6: Oh, exactly.
3: The whole
6: Everything's
3: place is
6: off the table.
3: Everything.
6: I mean, the Orioles win it 2-1. They are now back at 500 for the first time since April. Mm. 4 months it took them to crawl back. It was the elusive 500 number, and here they are, 69-69, a half game out of a wild card spot.
3: Now, like Brian said, we didn't get many hits, only four hits last night, but Cade Povich is pretty good. Five innings, only gave up one run.
6: And they went through a rain delay, so honestly, I liked what I saw from Cade Povich. They obviously recalled him yesterday.
9: Did they ever say what's wrong with Bradish? Because I thought he was supposed to start.
6: He's pitching tonight.
9: Okay.
6: So they just
9: pushed him back.
6: So he's pitching tonight.
3: Something's wrong, though, bro. I'm with you. I don't know whether the pitch count or whatever's going on, but there's something is not normal.
9: It was weird. It was a TBA, but it was like penciled in that it was Bradish. It was his turn of the rotation. Mm-hmm. It was, he was up, and then all of a sudden, Povich is pitching.
6: Yep. Yeah, we're not sure. Maybe we'll find out.
3: 6-1 on this road trip so far, and it's looking good.
9: Mm-hmm. And they claimed some guy from the Mets yesterday off of waivers.
3: Oh, Luis Roberts. Don't remember Luis Roberts with the Chicago White Sox? Oh, that guy's, I don't know what's happened to him.
9: He's hot as can be right now.
3: Yeah.
6: Put him in the outfield. Put him in the outfield. Well, you know, Tyler O'Neill's on the injured list, so they needed another outfielder.
9: You knew this. Is it a muscle pull?
6: You knew this. I think it was his shoulder, maybe?
3: Creatine. It actually was the dive. They said it was a center field diving catch.
9: Good for him. Actually, he's been playing.
6: 8:40 first pitch tonight. You can listen late night here on WBAL. The Ravens have signed 15 players to their practice squad. That includes Chris Moore and Adisa Isaac, who were both waived on Sunday. But the team also added the kicker, Jake Moody, who played for three different teams last year. You might remember him from the 49ers. And head coach Jesse Minter explained why they brought in competition for the struggling Tyler Loop.
20: Yeah, Jake's just kind of been on the radar, and he's a guy that's had success in this league. You know, really just felt like adding a guy, and, you know, it's whatever's best for the team at that particular moment. So we added a guy to compete on the practice squad and kind of see how it shakes out from there.
6: I don't know if you guys heard what Tyler Loop said.
9: These coaches.
6: Well, wait a minute. Let me have you hear and listen to what Tyler Loop said after the game on Friday night when they were just thinking maybe if the Ravens did bring in competition, how would he feel?
25: It doesn't change anything for me. I'm confident in my ball striking. When I'm striking the ball good, it's really good. And that has to carry over, and that's all we're focused on.
6: Mm-hmm.
9: That's a good answer. Yeah, I mean, he's right. It's just can't worry about the other guys. He's got to worry about himself.
6: Mm-hmm.
9: And he's right. When he strikes the ball, he's got a foot that's as good as anybody's in the
3: yards.
9: NFL.
3: I mean, he can crank it 60.
9: He's also got to put it between.
3: Yes, he can.
9: Oh,
3: he's hit it, but he's not accurate all the time.
9: He's
3: yes,
9: got
3: he can.
9: The distance.
3: He gives you a chance.
9: You know,
6: wide right in the Steelers, you know, regular season finale game last year.
3: Yards.
6: Okay.
3: Mm-hmm.
6: And then it was wide left twice on Friday.
9: Just compensating, you know?
3: Yeah.
9: It's like,
6: technique. Details.
3: Yes, yeah,
6: that's all I'm saying.
3: Anyway, thanks, Phil.
9: You date a blonde, and then she breaks up with you. Date a brunette.
3: You compensate. I mean,
9: come on.
3: You compensate.
6: You're the exact opposite direction.
3: That's right.
6: I got
3: an adjustment.
6: Got it.
3: Have a great day, Phil.
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9: Or you're a guy, you just say you're a girl, which is leading nicely into our next subject.
3: What a transition.

0: from the Maryland State Department of Education says that school systems to address the students by the name and pronouns that they correspond with their preferred gender identity, regardless of whether this is changed legally. So if they want to be called something else, then that's what you do in the school system, according to Maryland State Department of Education policy. Mm-hmm. Problem, of course, is if you're going to do that, is mom and dad going to be notified?
1: Are they going to be notified?
0: And that's where the fight is. And so each individual school system is kind of dealing with this. And for the most part, I think they are saying the same thing that Anne Arundel County is, which is we are adhering to the federal standard.
1: Well, they're giving a little detail. Carroll County, we're going to be joined everybody later on in the show by the superintendent of Carroll County Public Schools. Carroll County, Brian, requires that parents be notified and give their approval if a minor wants to go by, referred to another other than their legal name. So that's Carroll County. In Howard County, they say parental consent is preferred but not required for schools to affirm student name and pronoun requests. So it's just two examples, of, and they actually have in here Harford County, Baltimore City. So it kind of varies, is my point,
0: right,
1: district by district.
0: Well, but each one of these policies, I mean, even Anne Arundel's, which is they say that, and that if there's a safety concern, they're not going to do that.
1: Well, that's different.
0: Well, but who determines that?
1: The school. They do that right now when it comes right to child protective services. They will do the same thing if they believe a child is being abused, that they will determine and contact outside folks to do something.
0: Okay. And if they're not giving that information, then they're still perhaps going to be subject to the federal lawsuit.
1: But they better prove there's a reason.
0: That's what I mean. They have to prove that there's a real reason.
1: Right. But they weren't doing that before. They were just saying we're going to respect the kids' rights over the parents.
0: Yeah. Well, and they wouldn't give the information up.
1: But that is respecting the students' rights.
0: But are they voluntarily going to tell? That's the thing. They can say this all they want about we're adhering to the federal standards.
1: Right.
0: And that's information will be open to the parents if they ask for it. But it's another thing whether or not they're actually going to pick up the phone and they're going to call.
1: Well, Carroll County requires that.
0: Right.
1: Carroll County requires it.
0: And Anne Arundel has a safety concern aspect of it, which is kind of a gray area. And then Baltimore City, what was it?
1: They recognize the right for students to be called their chosen name and pronouns. Administrators are advised to determine how much support a student receives at home before contacting the student's family. So they're giving them discretion.
0: Right.
1: They're letting them determine, you know, how to do it.
0: I think in the most ways that I do think that the school system will usually do the, especially because of the pressure there, that there is obviously a reason for, in some cases, where they would be concerned. But boy, they better get it right.
1: Yeah, but now you have the U.S. Department of Education now looking at Maryland and over their shoulders.
0: Oh, yeah.
1: So I think you're gonna see a different attitude. The governor of the state of Maryland, he's taking on somebody on social media. I'm not sure about this. We'll talk about who it is and what's going on.
0: But before we get to that, we got a pair of tickets to give away at Charlie Brown Christmas Live. It's coming up November 25th at the Lincoln Theater. You can check it out. Chance to win. Live production of the Holiday Classic. Be texter number 7. 410-467-WBAL. 410-467-WBAL. Texter number 7 wins a pair of tickets to a Charlie Brown Christmas Live at the Lincoln Theater.
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3: Traffic.
4: Everybody's got brake lights. Outer loop, we've got delays at 795 Liberty Road. Slowdowns 895 on the southbound side at the Harbor Tunnel. Accidents, East Fayette Street at Gay Street. Accident, Falston Road at Baldwin Mill Road. Accident 895 northbound at Lombard Street. Medical emergency in Rosedale, 95 northbound. That's at the Hazelwood Avenue overpass. From the Mattress Warehouse Traffic Desk, I'm Bonnie Diver, WBAL News Radio 1090 and FM 101.5.
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3: Weather.
5: Warm and muggy to start with temperatures in the 70s. This afternoon will be hot and humid with an isolated shower or storm possible. Temperatures will top out in the low to mid 90s, but feeling like the triple digits. Then tonight, look for a partly cloudy sky with another warm evening ahead as temperatures fall back into the 70s overnight. Wednesday featuring a better chance of storms as temperatures top out in the mid to upper 80s. I'm meteorologist Alina Lee on WBAL News Radio 1090 and FM 101.5.
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6: At 7:30, I'm Timber Bennett. An Anne Arundel County police sergeant facing charges of rape and sexual abuse. 59-year-old James Schultz was arrested Monday in connection with the alleged abuse of a 16-year-old girl that

0: happened in his home in January. Investigators say the teen, the daughter of a woman that he had dated. A bond hearing is set for Schultz today. Also in Anne Arundel County, we're now getting more of a look at a hit and run case that ended with shots fired.
1: She got shot.
2: Investigators say 28-year-old Jasmine Cooper continued driving after officers opened fire back in May, crashed into another vehicle, then got out and allegedly tried to carjack another occupied car. Detectives eventually took her into custody, and police say Cooper suffered a non-life-threatening gunshot wound. An officer who was struck during the confrontation was also treated and released. Cooper now faces multiple charges, including carjacking, attempted carjacking, reckless endangerment, and assault. Marquise Lupton, WBAL News Radio 1090 and FM 101.5.
0: Iver County Sheriff Jeffrey Gaylor will testify before U.S. House Judiciary Subcommittee today. Sanctuary policies, tragic consequences. Will examine how the policies specifically in Maryland, California, and Colorado affect communities. From ABC News, New York City authorities say two people were stabbed in Times Square Monday. One of the victims died. The suspect, identified by police as 49-year-old Pamela Cineros, fatally shot by police after refusing to drop two knives. C4N Brian Neiman will talk with the Chancellor of Education for the Archdiocese of Baltimore, Gregory Forno, tomorrow morning after the news at 8. I'm Taylor Bennett, WBAL News Radio 1090 and FM 101.5.
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5: Traffic.
6: Everybody's got brake lights. Outer loop, we've got delays at 795 Liberty Road. Slowdowns 895 on the southbound side at the Harbor Tunnel. Accidents East Fayette Street at Gay Street. Accident Falston Road at Baldwin Mill Road. Accident 895 northbound at Lombard Street. Medical emergency in Rosedale, 95 northbound. That's at the Hazelwood Avenue overpass. From the Mattress Warehouse Traffic Desk, I'm Bonnie Diver, WBAL News Radio 1090 and FM 101.5.
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7: Warm and muggy today with temperatures in the 70s to start before quickly warming into the 90s by the afternoon. Humidity will make it feel even hotter. We can't completely rule out a stray shower or storm throughout the day today, but better chances for thunderstorms arrives on Wednesday and Thursday. Wednesday doesn't look as hot, but still humid with highs in the 80s. Back in the 90s by Thursday afternoon. I'm meteorologist Alina Lee on WBAL News Radio 1090 and FM 101.5.
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9: If you don't know who Laura Loomer is, many people have talked about her as being a somewhat President Donald Trump whisperer a little bit, because during his campaign when he was running, she was seen at campaign events. She was called out by some people around President Trump for some of her very outrageous, Brian, social media posts. And she's, you know, considered herself a political activist. And she's not always politically correct, or it doesn't even care about being politically correct in the things that she does. Well, apparently, Laura Loomer went on social media to discuss the Congresswoman, Florida Representative Angie Nixon, who was she's now the Democratic primary opponent running for U.S. Senate, and that is probably not going to win. Ashley Moody is the current U.S. Senator that replaced Marco Rubio, and she's running, you know, to keep that seat after being appointed. Anyway, having said all that, Laura Loomer went on social media, and remember, Angie Nixon, like, defeated somebody to outspend $16, 16 yeah. To one. It was a huge.
10: Vindman. Remember the guy?
9: Vindman,
10: the Ukrainian.
9: The twin.
10: Whole,
9: the, yeah, twin right. The twin guy that helped to deal with the impeachment of President Trump. Anyway, she went on social media and she called Angie Nixon a ghetto black communist bee, and you fill in the rest. Mm. Now, When she did that, our governor, Governor Wes Moore, went to social media and said, you attack and insult black women because you believe peddling racism is good for your clicks and your business model. And while everyone with internet access and ignorant opinions doesn't deserve a response, this is someone who is an advisor of Donald Trump and who should be condemned by all. Now, I'm not saying that Governor Wes Moore is not necessarily wrong, because that tweet or that post by Loomer is what it is. You can judge it for yourself. Mm-hmm. But why is he's getting in this. He's jumping in this. Full feet.
1: Well, I mean, there's two things could be true at the same time. Mm-hmm. He may actually be seriously offended by it and angry at it.
9: I'm not so sure about that.
1: And he also could see it as an opportunity because it kind of raises his profile, and he does seem to be the guy that is going to be, you know,
9: I'm with the left.
1: Who's going to defend especially black women.
9: Yes.
1: And he wants to be that figure, and also thinks it's a terrible thing to say. So it works out. I mean, there's really no downside to it.
9: Not necessarily a downside, but I do think that this kind of puts him in a discussion on things. And the question is because he's been seen more or less as being more moderate on certain things. Nixon is a extreme progressive. I mean, if you look at the things that she stands, a democratic socialist, all the rest of that. And I'm just wondering if he's beginning to carve something that, yes, I believe he can be insulted. I'd be insulted reading it. I wouldn't necessarily go online, though, and put something on social media.
1: Right. He's calling out someone who does have the ear of the president of the United States, but doesn't,
9: she goes to the White House.
1: Doesn't work in the capacity of the White House, but does definitely have the ears of the president. And there is a conversation that is happening right now about Hassan Piker's influence on Democratic politicians and all the crazy things that he says and who has to answer to those things.
9: And by the way, Al Sayed put out a 4-minute video talking about his relationship with Hassan Piker that didn't solve anything if you watched the video.
1: Right.
9: Basically said, I'm going to continue to talk to him. You know, I'm not going to stop talking to him.
1: Right. And so he and other Democrats have to answer to questions, especially when they're campaigning with this guy.
9: Yep.
1: And about all the things that he says. So this also puts it into perspective for the president and for any other Republicans who constantly have to deal with stuff that is said. But, you know, the truth is Donald Trump says as many crazy things as Laura Loomer says in some ways. But what Laura Loomer said was, I think most people would say, way over the top and racist and just stupid.
9: Absolutely.
1: And unnecessary. It's unnecessary.
9: But it's her brand. It's what she kind of goes for. Now,
1: it is, but it's even pretty crude for her, to be honest with you.
9: At least according to former Congresswoman Marjorie Taylor Greene, who I've said before, she is like a broken clock, right twice. The stuff she did long before she left President Trump was outrageous. But she jumped into this. And Congresswoman Greene is also, she's from Georgia. She said 1,000% she denounced Laura Loomer's nasty, hateful, and racist comments. And Green said, this is the new MAGA and Republican Party, and I want nothing to do with it. So she's still upset. Marjorie MTG is still upset with the president.
1: Yeah. And here's the thing, is that then you're going to get more Republicans are going to be asked about it.
9: Yes.
1: Do you think Marjorie Taylor Greene is right? Or
9: right.
1: Do you think Laura Loomer is right? Who, by the way, doubled down on it, said,
9: yes,
1: I'm absolutely right, and there's nothing I said that was wrong.
9: She said, I meant every word, is what she said.
1: All right. Well, that's... That's not great because, you know, there's no reason to even go that way. There's 1,000 things you could call
9: her.
1: But
9: once you put ghetto in there, you know what you're doing.
1: Yeah.
9: You know what you're doing. You can call her a communist.
1: Not ghetto, but black and bitch.
9: Yes, exactly.
1: I mean, like, come on. What are we doing? Why? Other than that's, you know, who you are and that's what you think.
9: Now, unless it's personal, unless there is some personal relationship between her and Nixon, which I haven't heard any personal relationship between the two of them.
1: I doubt that they've ever run in. I mean, maybe they've corresponded on Twitter or something like that in the past, but I highly doubt.
9: But again, Governor Moore's insertion in this was interesting to me because there are other situations where there have been, if you want to call it, racist comments, and you don't see the governor going to social media. Now, I know he's been involved in governor campaigns, like he's out here campaigning for different folks running for governor, but I haven't necessarily seen him jump in a U.S. Senate thing like this. Now, you could be right. I don't know for sure. Maybe it just reached the insult level with him, where he just had to weigh in on it.
1: Well, I mean, Andy Beshear didn't chime in on it, right?
9: No.
1: I mean, you don't have
9: Gavin Newsom.
1: Probably didn't. Yeah, maybe they did. I don't know. But
9: it hasn't been highlighted.
1: We know it because Moore is the governor of the state of Maryland.
9: Right.
1: I don't know if nationally it plays as much as just the back and forth between those two.
9: But I think it's going to get attention. I think it's going to get attention.
1: Well, I mean, her comments have gotten a ton of attention.
9: Yes.
1: It was on CNN last night, and they had a big food fight over it on their roundtable show. So I would imagine that it's going to be talked about a little bit today. I don't know how long the news cycle is. There's another conversation about what Hassan Piker or what El Sayed said about 9/11 that is getting attention because it was a deleted tweet that has been brought back to life. And
9: everything around this time will be because of the 25th remembrance coming up.
1: So I don't know. I certainly do not have a problem with the governor saying something about it. It's because it's an abhorrent comment.
9: It is.
1: And I'm fine with it. And if there's political gain for it, then there's political gain for it. But it shouldn't have been said.
9: And I hear you. I'm just wondering in terms of the long term, as Governor Moore gets out here and does more of this, is he just, you know, becoming, is he going to be a DSA? Is this going down the lane of DSA because of the person, Angie Nixon, and what she represents?
1: Well,
9: or is he just commenting on it because of what Loomer said?
1: He's defending the person Nixon. What's her first name again?
9: Angie Nixon.
1: Angie Nixon.
9: Florida Congresswoman Angie Nixon.
1: Defending her.
9: Yes.
1: And a racist comment.
9: Mm-hmm.
1: And standing up for black women in some ways, just generally.
9: That's true.
1: And at the same time, not necessarily believing and buying all the policies of Angie Nixon, which would get him in a lot of trouble, I think, at a national level if he was going to run, because she really is a DSA candidate is going to get destroyed no matter what happens in this election because she's way too far to the left.
9: And Florida's registration is what it is. Yeah. So let's get back real quick. We only have a minute here. Hassan Piker and Al Sayed. Again, if you watched a 4-minute little video put out by Al Sayed on Hassan Piker, he is not backing away talking about Big Tent and everything else. That's going to be a problem. If I'm Mike Rogers in this campaign, I'm just letting people watch that 4-minute video. You ever get a chance, everybody, go on. Is Al Sayed answering to the people about his relationship with Hassan Piker?
1: He's in a tough spot because the progressive left in the DSA is in the same position that Trump and MAGA was many, many years ago, which was never say sorry.
9: Can't back up. Can't retreat.
1: Don't back up. Fight. Mm-hmm. And it worked for them in many ways. And people like stop beating around the bush and say, don't cave into the political correctness. And the same thing is happening
9: right
1: with
9: now.
1: Democrats right now. Don't cave in. Don't be weak.
9: Don't throw Hassan Piker under the bus.
1: Right. He is a part of the big tent, and that we shouldn't necessarily, embrace everything he says, but we shouldn't also dismiss him because we need him.
9: Well, this year is a bad year to do that. It's his 25th year remembering 9/11. And you know, right before Election Day, all those clips are going to come out of what Hassan Piker said.
1: All right. Coming up next, we will switch gears a little bit because there is a interesting thing that Gen Z men, young Gen Z boys, men.
9: You know about this as a dad. My kids are too old for this.
1: Doing to try and entice the female love interest. I don't think it's going to work, but we'll talk about it coming up next.
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8: Traffic.
6: Baltimore City accident, 95 southbound at the Fort McHenry Tunnel. They've got an area blocked off there. 895 southbound at Lombard Street, there's an accident. Accident East Fayette Street at North Gay Street. Accident Falston Road at Baldwin Mill Road. Baltimore City accident Hill and Road at 33rd Street. Accident off to the shoulder now, 895 northbound at Lombard Street. From the Mattress Warehouse Traffic Desk, I'm Bonnie Diver, WBAL News Radio 1090 and FM 101.5.
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8: Weather.
7: Warm and muggy to start with temperatures in the 70s. This afternoon will be hot and humid with an isolated shower storm possible. Temperatures will top out in the low to mid 90s, but feeling like the triple digits. Then tonight, look for a partly cloudy sky with another warm evening ahead as temperatures fall back into the 70s overnight. Wednesday featuring a better chance of storms as temperatures top out in the mid to upper 80s. I'm meteorologist Alina Lee on WBAL News Radio 1090 and FM 101.5.
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6: Early this morning in Colorado, after a rain delay, the Orioles stunned the Rockies with a heroic play in center field by Colton Cowser. The O's holding on to their 2-1 lead in the bottom of the ninth. Andrew Kittredge on the mound with two outs.
15: The 1-0. In the air to center field and deep. Cowser's on the run. He's at the wall. He leaps at the wall. Can he make the play? He did! He did! He saved the day! Colton Cowser has just won the game! A leaping grab at center! One of the greatest plays you'll ever see!
6: Some serious Orioles magic in the air last night as the team reaches 500 for the first time since April. They look for another series win tonight at 8:40. Listen late night here on WBAL. Competition has arrived for Ravens kicker Tyler Loop. Yesterday, the Ravens signed 15 players to their practice squad, including former 49ers kicker Jake Moody. Head coach Jesse Minter continues to support Loop and says he'll be the team's kicker going into the season opener in Indianapolis. And Lionel Messi has announced his retirement from the Argentina national team. I'm Valerie Preactor on the home of the Orioles, Ravens, and Navy football. 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
1: All right, back in the day, used to go out, put on a little something to make you smell good.
17: Aquavelva.
1: Aquavelva. Little Old Spice. Little Polo. Little Spice. Little Polo Green.
17: That's it.
1: Did you have a Polo Green? Mm-hmm. Was it Drakkar Noir?
17: Yeah, Drakkar Noir.
1: Yeah, there we go.
17: Get some musk.
1: Calvin Klein Obsession.
17: Yes.
1: That was, I definitely had that in college. Dior Fahrenheit.
17: Something to attract the nose of the lovely.
1: Right. Stetson. Remember Stetson? Remember Stetson, right? Yeah, I think it was Stetson. Stetson. Like the college.
17: Love chemicals.
1: Anyway, we had all these. Do you remember this, Zach? The cologne of choice in. Ron Burgundy, an Anchorman, a Panther. What was it? Was it Black Panther? Sex Panther.
17: Sex Panther.
1: Sex Panther. So, back in the day. Guys,
17: back in the day.
1: We wanted to have this great scent because we wanted to attract women, right? We wanted a little love interest.
17: And if you were growing up in my era, you knew you didn't want to be Pepe Le Pew.
1: Yes.
17: You did not want to repel women with a scent, as we saw in the cartoon character, that running away from him.
1: Right. So, of course, Gen Z, you would think, you know, because everything that we did as kids growing up, Gen X, Gen Z is trying to, you know, emulate, you know, they're taking all of our music back again. Maybe they're going to be using cologne. And I got to tell you, that's the way it's working in my house. But apparently, my kids are the reverse. Mm. Because the new trend among Gen Z men is to do pheromone maxi.
9: Oh, my God.
1: Now, what does that mean, C4?
9: What does it mean?
1: Your normal natural pheromones.
9: Your BO.
1: You need to maximize it. And how do you maximize it? You don't wear cologne.
9: What do you do?
1: You don't even wear deodorant.
9: Oh, my God.
1: You don't even shower.
9: Lord,
1: you don't wash your hair. You do nothing but to get that good old man smell.
9: That
1: That's what
9: musky
1: you want.
9: Smell.
1: You want that musky man smell. And the women will come to you like you are just a
9: Molly question is what women?
1: And they are looking
9: what
1: for
9: women?
1: Love.
9: I'm not sure if I were advising my son or my grandson, let's put it that way now, whether I would advise him because it's not, yes, you'll probably attract some women. The question is what kind of women will you attract?
1: Well, this is a quote from one of the kids who's doing this thing, and it's obviously a trend on social media.
9: Mm-hmm.
1: USA Today says, I stopped washing my hair, and now I unironically get more compliments on how it smells and looks from women.
9: Oh, my God.
1: Pheromone maxing is key, boys.
9: Hmm.
1: Pheromone maxing takes a kernel of legitimate science. The fact that humans produce individual chemical odors and that smell can influence how we perceive others and stretches it into a conclusion that science doesn't support. That's right.
9: That's incredible.
1: USA Today actually talked to a board-certified dermatologist about whether this was going to work or not. Because there are so many boys that are apparently doing this. Kids that are doing this. They say their hair looks better, they smell better, and the people are noticing. I can't imagine. Now, I can actually understand it for the hair because, you know, the white boys, they like to put the stuff in their hair, and it gets a little greasy and allows you to maneuver it in different ways. So I could see it actually working to shape your hair, mold your hair in a certain
9: way.
1: But
9: it better not smell bad.
1: But you can't smell bad.
9: No.
1: What woman wants to go, oh, man, you smell like
9: a garbage dump. You smell like a garbage dump. Look, this is all part, everybody. I had no idea about. That's why sometimes you need to get up on things, Brian, when it comes to generational stuff. In Generation Z, apparently there's this thing, everybody. And once again, Z is 18 to 29 is what we're being told is the age range here. There's this term called looks maxing. And there's a looks maxing community. Now, in looks maxing, Brian, it's not just your smell, but it's apparently something in there also called bone smashing, which is, they say, a practice of deliberately breaking bones so they heal back stronger and more chiseled, like your nose or your face, so that when it heals, you look like, you know, a boxer or something. Mm, you know, you look like rough and tough, and this is sick. I mean, this type of stuff, but yet it catches on social media, and you get followings, and that's what they call the looks maxing community. Is a part of this thing.
1: Well, we're getting a lot of texts about cologne the guys used to wear. English leather. Remember
9: English
1: that?
9: Leather was another one. Thank you. That was another one.
1: I need more. Give me some more. I forget about the great
9: High Karate. Remember High Karate? High Karate.
1: I don't remember that.
9: Don't remember
1: but we
9: that
1: got
9: was
1: a
9: that
1: lot of texts for that one.
9: Oh, High Karate.
1: I can't say I do remember that one.
9: I do.
1: Now,
9: like, actually had the man come on TV with the gi and everything. Hi-yah. You don't remember that?
1: I'm going to Google it in the break. I'm going to Google it. Break. I love that.
9: Mm-hmm.
1: Now, I will tell you this. This is why I said that my kids go the different route. And I shouldn't say my kids. There's one particular child in my
9: don't
1: house.
9: Yeah.
1: No, I will. He doesn't care because he wears it. He loves it.
9: Okay.
1: He wears cologne to the point where, like, we can smell him as he's about to, like, come down the stairs. And it's like, oh,
9: I've had that
1: my
9: happen
1: God.
9: Before. I've
1: Here
9: had one
1: go.
9: Of my. One
1: Ooh,
9: of my
1: who are you?
9: Going
1: where are you going?
9: Tonight?
1: What are you going tonight?
9: For?
1: And he has what he. He has different types that he wears for different occasions.
9: Oh, okay.
1: And he has what he called, there's one that just, it smells, I feel like I've been to like a bourbon distillery, right? And I said, what is that? He says, and I'm not joking when he said this, it's the winter blend.
9: Oh, the winter blend.
1: It's my winter blend.
9: Yes.
1: And so when spring came around, I said, you still smell like the winter blend.
9: Okay.
1: When are you going to
9: switch up
1: to the spring blend? And he said, it's not time yet.
9: Everything in its time, Dad.
1: Now,
9: everything in its time.
1: This summer, it was a little bit of a fresher little smell.
9: It wasn't repelling.
1: He got a little upset with me when I brought back. I kind of miss the winter blend, you know, kind of bring that back. So he wears cologne. And I think some of his friends wear cologne. So I don't see this from my perspective.
9: I don't either.
1: As the going El Natural.
9: Well, the pheromone maxing everybody to me will not last long. I don't believe with young ladies, or at least the type of young ladies you would want your son dealing with.
1: Yeah.
9: That's a whole other, we might want to air that out. Get it? Air that out somewhere down the road and get a little more time on it.
1: Someone texted and said it was called high karate because you would have to fight the women off.
9: Gotcha. That's right. You gotta see those commercials. Coming up, everybody, data centers. They've been elevating in our political discussion all over the country. But have we reached a tipping point, Brian, where the conversation's getting back in a more positive realm? We're going to talk with you about it and kind of where we are when it comes to data centers.
1: Oh, here's another one. Brutes. I remember Brutes.
9: Who could forget Brutes?
1: That stuff stung so bad. You put that on your face, it was like, ah, my gosh.
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6: Traffic. Slowdowns on the outer loop with an accident near Liberty Road. Accident now off to the shoulder. Still seeing brake lights. 895 southbound at Lombard Street. Accident East Fayette Street at Gay Street. Accident Falston Road at Baldwin Mill Road. Had an earlier car fire. 95 on the northbound side. Watch for restrictions at Elkton Road. 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
16: Weather.
7: Warm and muggy to start with temperatures in the 70s. This afternoon will be hot and humid with an isolated shower storm possible. Temperatures will top out in the low to mid 90s, but feeling like the triple digits. Then tonight, look for a partly cloudy sky with another warm evening ahead as temperatures fall back into the 70s overnight. Wednesday featuring a better chance of storms as temperatures top out in the mid to upper 80s. I'm meteorologist Alina Lee on WBAL News Radio 1090 and FM 101.5.
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18: September trading begins today. September ranks as the worst month for the calendar year for equities in the U.S. dating back to 1950. The average decline is just under 1% for all three major averages. And during midterm election years, the declines are even greater, with the Dow declining on average 1.2%, the NASDAQ by 1.6%. The worst September since 1950 was in 2002, where the Dow lost almost 12.5%. Earnings news. Expect reports today from Dell Technologies, Medtronic, and Palo Alto Networks. Dell is higher on the year by 262%, Palo Alto by 107%, and Medtronic is down by over 5.5%. Economic news. The manufacturing report for August will be released at 10. The consensus number is 55.2, which would be a strong number and indicate that manufacturing continues to expand in the U.S. This is Brian Krumberger for WBAL News Radio, 1090 and FM 101.5.
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1: Somebody said they still use Brute occasionally. Wife hates it. Skin bracer.
9: Skin bracer.
1: Oh, that's going back a great pull. That's a great pull.
9: That is.
1: Halston Z14. I remember Halston. I remember the
9: Z14. I thought it was women. I didn't know it was
1: Is that right? Somebody said Jade East. I don't remember Jade East. It says either. You can still buy it on Amazon. And Kavorka?
9: I don't remember Kavorka.
1: I don't remember Kavorka.
9: But Lagerfeld. That was another one.
1: Yeah.
9: Nice little German name. Lagerfeld. Just come here, woman. Come here.
1: Throw it on.
9: That's right. The Brute.
1: The more you put on, the more ladies would come your way.
9: Oh, incredible topic, everybody. We'll get back to more of that. Coming up, when it comes to Republicans, are they getting upset what's happening in Texas with Ken Paxton? And data centers, where are you on this now?
19: It's called Sex Panther.
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0: Good morning. I'm Taylor Bennett. Some of the top stories we're following this morning from the WBAL 24-hour broadcast center. A police sergeant accused of rape and sexual abuse of a minor. Maryland joining other states and the Federal Trade Commission in filing a lawsuit against Amazon. And the mall in Columbia already pausing its paid parking program. We'll have details coming up. We'll also check in with traffic and weather. First, ABC News at 8 o'clock.
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6: I'm Sherry Preston. Two people are now confirmed to have died in the Grand Canyon flooding, and one is still unaccounted for. Officials also worried if there were any day hikers who may have gotten swept away. ABC's Trevor Ault is in the Grand Canyon with more.
2: Powerful currents were fueled by four rounds of weekend rain that built up to torrential downpours, with an inch of water falling in 30 minutes.
21: We are cooked.
2: Destroying trails and footbridges, trapping campers who ran for their lives. And the Park Service had warned the aftermath of last year's Dragon Bravo fire on the North Rim had left the canyon vulnerable to an elevated risk of flash floods and debris flow.
6: In Nepal, an aid helicopter takes off from the flood zone. The death toll now stands at more than 1,000 people, nearly 4,000 still missing. Search efforts hampered by rain and the risk of more mudslides. Stabbing in Times Square, New York, a woman wielding knives slashed two people in the crowded New York City intersection. ABC's Matt Rivers is there.
22: The suspect, 49-year-old Pamela Cisneros, who officials say had a history of mental illness, first stabbed a 68-year-old man who had just stepped out of the subway, standing with his wife, waiting to cross the street. Just 20 seconds later, the next attack, one block north. A 32-year-old woman was stabbed in the stomach. She later died at the hospital.
6: The attacker was killed by police. Amid the war with Iran, Army Secretary Dan Driscoll has resigned.
23: This comes at a pivotal time, with the military already facing severe strain amid these lengthy deployments and reports that top generals and military officials have been warning that resources are stretched thin and that a prolonged war with Iran is unsustainable. And now the Army is facing a real power vacuum.
6: ABC's Mary Bruce. Sources say Driscoll's departure comes after months of tension with Defense Secretary Pete Hegseth over his firing of top Army brass. This is ABC News.
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0: Cloudy and 76. Good morning. I'm Taylor Bennett. And today, an Anne Arundel County police sergeant will have a bond hearing after being charged with rape and sexual abuse. 59-year-old James Schultz was arrested Monday in connection with the alleged abuse of a 16-year-old girl that happened in his home in January. Neighbors expressing shock upon learning of the allegations.
25: Really surprised, really shocked. I mean, he's a nice guy. I've met him many times passing by walking our dogs. He's always been very respectful, and to me, just doesn't seem like the kind of person that would do something like that.
0: Officer has been suspended without pay pending the outcome of the investigation. And Maryland's Anthony Brown has joined 21 other attorneys general and the Federal Trade Commission in filing a lawsuit against Amazon. The coalition claims the company engaged in deceptive and unfair practices that secretly inflated prices in its online search advertising auctions. A Baltimore County Inspector General's report alleging that a county employee failed to work more than the 239 hours while still collecting their pay. According to the report, an employee is with the Permits, Approvals, and Inspections Department and committed time and attendance fraud. The Mall in Columbia pausing its paid parking program just less than a month after its launch.
26: I think it was not necessary to begin with, and I think they made a good choice just to take it on out.
0: A mall ownership insisting that customers have been utilizing the program, and also they emphasize that it is not the end of paid parking at the shopping center. C4 and Brian Eamon will talk with Carroll County School Superintendent Cynthia McCabe this morning. That'll be after the 9 o'clock news. I'm Taylor Bennett, WBAL News Radio 1090 and FM 101.5.
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6: Traffic.
27: Slowdowns on the outer loop with an accident near Liberty Road. Accident now off to the shoulder, still seeing brake lights. 895 southbound at Lombard Street. Accident East Fayette Street at Gay Street. Accident Falston Road at Baldwin Mill Road. At an earlier car fire, 95 on the northbound side. Watch for restrictions at Elkton Road. 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
6: Weather.
7: Warm and muggy today with temperatures in the 70s to start before quickly warming into the 90s by the afternoon. Humidity will make it feel even hotter. We can't completely rule out a stray shower or storm throughout the day today, but better chances for thunderstorms arrives on Wednesday and Thursday. Wednesday doesn't look as hot, but still humid with highs in the 80s, back in the 90s by Thursday afternoon. I'm meteorologist Alina Lee on WBAL News Radio 1090 and FM 101.5.
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3: China is sitting there saying, if we can get the United States to handcuff their own efforts to shut down every data center, then you know what they're going to do? They're going to have to buy all their AI from China. That means all the data centers will be in China. That means China will have control of all the data. That means China will have espionage over everything you do on AI. That means China will use AI to engage in propaganda and push you on every other issue through AI. It is getting a total tunnel into your family, into your kids, into your life. Like, China is engaged in a thousand-year war. And if they win the war for AI, and if they convince us, okay, we're going to unilaterally disarm, the consequences are catastrophic.
9: That is Texas United States Senator Ted Cruz on his podcast, Brian Neiman Audience, pushing back on what has been a national wave going on. We talked about it as it's affecting governor's races, Brian, but Senate races, members of the House, congressional races. Where do you stand on these things called data centers? And if you don't stand against them or pausing them or, you know, somehow apprehensive about it, you're on the wrong side, according to most polls, because about 70 to 75% of Americans want pushback on these things for a variety of reasons, whether it's energy fears, fears of energy use, water, or maybe unfounded fears of noise or whatever. We're asking you because right now in Maryland, we'll talk about this from a Maryland perspective, Brian, but also you can talk about global with dealing with China, but there's a pushback. The pushback is coming from the reality that here in Maryland, we're facing a $3.3 billion deficit coming up in the next fiscal year. And you know what data centers bring, Brian? They bring money. They bring money and they bring jobs and they bring opportunities and they bring a lot of different things that can be positive to go with the negative. So you give us a call, 410-467-WBAL, or text us on the greensolutionsremodeling.com text line, 410-467-9225. Do you believe it's time to push back a little bit on the data center fear? In this Baltimore Sun article, Brian, there's a gentleman who's with a place called Recor Systems, Columbia-based technology firm that uses AI for a lot of different stuff, okay? And what he said was, as AI gets more embedded in daily life, data center bans, like Harford County, data center bans will create processing bottlenecks and slower response times. The more that people rely on AI, the more processing power it takes to keep up with it.
1: Look, I think it's stupid for us to have full-out bans. I think it's just dumb. And it's going to hurt us because they're going to be built. And so they're going to be built in other places. And therefore, you're going to lose out on the revenue that is going to come your way. And there is a lot of upside to it. And I understand the reservations people have, especially with the amount of electricity that is being used and if that's going to raise their rates. And I think everybody seems to be on the same page that, hey, if you want to build one of these things, you've got to at least counter be net zero in electricity so rates don't go up. And so, you know, you're electrical neutral, whatever the term is going to be.
9: I think
1: it'd
9: be more than electric. I think it'd have to be electric positive. I think in order to sell
1: this.
9: Why
1: does it have to be positive?
9: Because you can't get it if it's not politically. If there's no benefit.
1: Stupid. I mean, okay. if you build a new housing facility, if you right. build a new Walmart, if you build right. a Sam's Club, if you build anything, you're going to take up more electricity.
9: Those aren't data centers.
1: So what are we going to do? We're not going to build yes. anymore?
9: This will.
1: This is nuts. And the fact that Republicans in this state mm-hmm. are leading the charge on it,
9: including Dan
1: makes
9: Cox.
1: Me even more politically homeless than I thought I was before. Because the top candidate says no right away moratorium.
9: Right.
1: Harford County, which I think, you know, has a leader, has a lot of common sense
9: Bob
1: Castle. Mm-hmm. And I understand where they're coming from, but it is just so short-sighted to do it. And now in my county, mm-hmm. we got a Pasadena Republican who is saying we don't want any data centers at all in not only Anne Arundel County, but mm-hmm. specifically the area around Fort Meade, where we already have the largest data center in the state that mm-hmm. we're getting no benefit from because it's on federal land.
9: Right.
1: It's stupid to say we're not going to build it there because it probably could be a huge tech corridor for us if we actually open the door up. And you know what? We might get some nice things out of West Anne Arundel County if we did so.
9: I don't think the ban will stand. I don't think the ban, I believe, is temporary, even though they call it a ban. I do believe it's a pause, except they use the word ban. I do believe that the more that you see these community benefit agreements, so CBAs, where put something on the table, make my day, make me a deal, that happens. Howard County, this Baltimore Sun article, Brian, looks at Howard County, Prince George's County, Carroll County, Baltimore City. All of them have imposed these temporary moratoriums. Then they mention your county, Anne Arundel, where they're weighing further restrictions of their own to do these things. Is this short-sighted, though? As also Brian and Senator Ted Cruz brings up, is there a bigger picture that we're ignoring as you try to do this, including the money side of it? Because that's the other thing, Virginia, in this piece they talk about how Virginia, everybody, since 2022, they have 51 million square feet of data centers that supported $640 million in annual state tax revenue and $1 billion in local tax revenue. The state saw 80,000 jobs and more than $30 billion in economic activity. That sounds like a lot of money.
1: Right.
9: It sounds like a lot of money.
1: Well, it is a lot of money. It's a ton of money. And, you know, there is the upside to it as well in that obviously it's going to take a lot of people to build it. And then I hear the complaints that, well, it's a very temporary economic boom.
9: Well, tell that to the unions, because the steam fitters are saying bring it on.
1: Yeah, because they're making a lot of money.
9: Union,
1: and they're making a ton more money. There's a lot more jobs that are available to them. But the flip side to it, too, though, is that, okay, sure, after they're built, it doesn't employ a lot of people. But you can also use that to say, hey, after it's built, it's there. You're making a boatload of revenue from it, and it's not causing any strain on the infrastructure. You don't have to, the roads aren't hurt by it. The schools aren't impacted by it. So you don't need a lot of stuff, but yet you're still just getting money from it because they had to pay a lot of taxes. So there is that part of it. I understand the long-term feeling about what AI is going to be. I'm worried about it. Yes, we've talked about it before. But again, we can't stop it from happening. It is going to happen. And we need to win it because we can't allow China to do it. So for us to say we're not going to allow these things at all in
9: our
1: state.
9: But the data center community needs to make the case, not Brian Niemann. Okay. The problem is they're not making the case good enough in too many places, red and blue, why they are needed. You're making a good case. They're not making a good case.
1: Okay. The Baltimore Banner has an article this morning that just popped like a couple hours ago.
9: Okay.
1: And I'm just kind of seeing it for the first time. And the title is, can the county home to the NSA and U.S. Cyber Command ban data centers?
9: Wow.
1: That's the question.
9: Talk about your county.
1: And that's what Nathan Volke's bill is to say, that you're not going to have any data centers around that. And it would seem stupid where you have all of the nerds in the world that are sitting over at NSA.
9: Right.
1: And you have areas around it that are industrial where you could build a data center and no one would ever know about it. And you could get companies that go there and build up and have a nice little computer data center hub
9: community,
1: that
9: whole
1: is
9: community.
1: Going to get you a lot of money. That would create a lot of brand new schools in Anne Arundel County or upgrades to it if that's the way you want it, and you probably would never know the difference.
9: Let's get John in Towson on this. John, good morning. You're on WBAO with Brandon Mead. Do you think we've kind of hit a wall with data centers and pushback needs to happen?
5: Good morning, gentlemen. Excellent show as usual.
9: Thank you.
5: So I'm in favor of data centers. First of all, they've got to be properly located. Second, they've got to come with their own power. Mm-hmm. Proper location, we already have zoning laws. Use zoning laws to make sure they end up in places that aren't like in a golf course in the middle of a community, if you know what I'm talking
9: about. Yes, I do.
5: And then come with their own power. They should come with like 110% power to be able to feed back into the grid.
9: Exactly.
5: They could actually make a little money themselves. And C4, I love your idea of the community agreements. What else do you all need from us? I mean, they got to be part of the community. So this whole approach that they've taken of just ramrodding stuff in is ridiculous. And you had their spokesperson on like 2 weeks ago.
9: Yes.
5: I haven't heard from her since.
9: Well, Kelly Schultz, once again, who is a Maryland Tech Counselor, the former Secretary of Commerce under Governor Larry Hogan, they've had these conferences, John, these Data Center Alliance conferences, where they're trying to tell politicians and about what they can do to be beneficial. But, John, I've said from the very beginning, and Brian, that they are doing a poor job of selling themselves.
5: Yep.
9: They just are.
5: Yep. I agree with you.
8: All right, Kevin.
9: Thank you, John. I appreciate the call. I just think, Brian, that when it comes to the fears, and that's the biggest thing, the energy. You just heard John say the same thing. Not 100% production of their energy, 110%. Feed something back into the system as opposed to just generating their own. And then the water issue. Now, here's Senator Ted Cruz talking about this because, Brian, you've raised the issue of what data centers maybe used to be and what they are now.
3: Water. That consistently comes as your number one concern. I don't want a data center taking all my water.
10: Yeah.
3: That is, to a very large extent, driven by online misinformation and propaganda. Why? Because most new data centers that are going in use what's called closed-loop cooling, which is basically they take the same water and they circulate it around and around and around, and so they use actually very little water, a closed-loop.
9: Closed loop, they say, is the new system. But there was a system before then where there were water issues, and that's where people get their fear from. And that's why I'm saying it's a sales job. It's being able to sell the new information as opposed to the old information.
1: Right. You know, the analogy has been made to golf courses. Golf courses use a heck of a lot more water than data centers use. And very few people are saying, you know, shut down golf courses. But they do.
9: But
1: for
9: they
1: data
9: know
1: centers.
9: Golf courses. So you can't do that. But
1: what do you mean, can't do that?
9: Brian, the problem that you and others are having, you keep making the comparisons of data centers with things that people have already accepted into their mainstream. People have not accepted data centers into their mainstream of existence.
1: I'm trying to let you accept it because I'm comparing it to what you can compare it to that you know. And I will tell you that it is not as bad as this thing that you're more than happy to
9: and
1: have.
9: And why do you think people don't accept the argument you're making?
1: I don't know why.
9: Because their frame of reference can't do what you're asking them to do.
1: Well,
9: a golf course is what they know. You've got to explain why a data center is like or less than a golf course.
1: Well, then you can't complain to me that it's using way too much water and then it doesn't use as much as a golf course and you don't want to tear down golf courses or you don't want to prevent a golf course from ever being built in your community.
9: But yes, they can because they can tell you we live next door to a golf course and it's not making noise. It's not sucking our energy.
1: Okay, well, that's different. That's a different argument. But when you bring up the water, my water point is it doesn't use as much water as you think it does. There are many other things that take up more water usage.
9: Then compare it to something else other than the golf course, because I'm telling you, most people have accepted those things as in their community being acceptable as opposed to unacceptable. It is.
1: Okay. And then my point is that why have you accepted this when this is using less of it? Then you should be saying we don't want this anymore because it's going to be bad for the water.
9: And that's why they need to being the Data Center Alliance of Maryland. Let's just talk our state. The Data Center Alliance of Maryland, which is Kelly Schultz and them, what they need to do is put on the table things that will be beneficial to communities as well as this other stuff.
1: Why are Republicans in our state so much against this all
9: It's a winning argument.
1: Ted
9: it's
1: Cruz makes the argument for it. Donald Trump makes the argument for it.
9: They're not on the ballot.
1: Dan Cox has never met anything that Donald Trump has said that he didn't like except for data centers.
9: Right.
1: I don't get it. It's
9: politics.
1: If you're not growing, you're dying. That's the truth of the world.
9: I agree
1: with
9: you.
1: I'm
9: not anti-data center. I think it's worth doing a certain way. But, Brian, the arguments that you are making, you're making it where people like Ted Cruz and others aren't running for re-election. These other folks are trying to save their phony baloney jobs. That's why they're doing this.
1: All right, let me read. This is a guy named Tim O'Farrell. He leads the Fort Meade Alliance. And I promise you, I've lived in that area my entire life. I've never heard of the Fort Meade Alliance before. But it's a nonprofit that deals with the entire region, and he says a ban outside, which is what they are proposing now, would, quote, handcuff the community right outside the fence line of an area that has a huge data center.
9: Okay.
1: It says, we have a lot of jobs, a lot of opportunities that are created because of the installation, meaning Fort Meade and cybersecurity in the data center. A blanket ban would harm the industries that grew the county into an epicenter for cybersecurity. He says it would be like cutting off your nose to spite our face. And yet, that's exactly what a Republican council member wants to do in Anne Arundel County. And again, in an area where there are plenty of spots where you could build this thing and no one would ever know
9: impact.
1: It exists.
9: No impact. 410-467-WBAL. Where are we with this with you today? Is there a sense that we're getting to a medium or where are you?
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27: Traffic. Couple lanes blocked with a crash. Outer loop at US 40. You've got stop and go traffic at Security Boulevard. Accident outer loop at Liberty Road. Accident now off to the right shoulder. Still some slowdowns. 895 southbound at exit 14. Baltimore City accident. East Fayette Street at North Gay Street. Your WBAL-TV 11 weather. Hot, muggy, chance for an isolated pop-up shower today with a high near 93. Overnight down to 73. Wednesday up to 86. Still a chance for a thunderstorm. Right now at 75. From the Mattress Warehouse Traffic Desk, I'm Bonnie Diver, WBAL News Radio 1090 and FM 101.5.
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3: There was a massive story that over 200,000 Chinese bot farms have been found pushing propaganda online, trying to convince the American people to believe things that the Chinese government wants you to believe. In particular, the Chinese Communist government wants you to believe data centers are terrible. They want you to hate data centers. They want you to shut down data centers. China's objective is not complicated. They want America to shut down every data center in America so that instead we have to rely on Chinese data centers, Chinese AI, Chinese economy, so that they get the jobs and, more importantly, they get control over the American people.
9: United States Senator Ted Cruz talking about where we are with data centers and China's involvement, Brian, and you've been talking about this social media push to put information that is probably not true out there to force communities to say no to this stuff instead of even engaging in a conversation. We're asking you out there, have we come to a point in all this talk that Brian and everybody have been doing for a long time where you're open to at least looking at data centers as more of a less negative thing? Let's get Eddie in Elkridge. Eddie, good morning. You're on with Brian and me.
17: Good morning, gentlemen. I was referencing that, and I just don't understand why the mainstream media didn't pick that up. I guess that's just not important enough to America, you know? It really disgusts me that you have to get that from, like, Axios and all these other news sources. And, I mean, that's a smack in the face. And, again, so how gullible is the American citizen? And well, I always say follow the money and follow the reasoning. I'm for data centers because I'm in the industry. I lit up the first SpaceX site in Australia, and we had to shut it down because it was next to a guy's house.
9: Okay.
17: And it was too loud. Okay? But, you know, we've got to, like Brian says, we've got to move on. But I will say the same thing you said, C4. Amazon, Meta, Microsoft, Google, all of them have done a terrible job at trying to coordinate this. And it's almost like they go in through the back door, and they're doing NDAs with local people and things of that nature.
9: But at least that's a start. But, Eddie, that's a start. To me, the reason that's important is now these groups you just mentioned, businesses, Brian, they can point to, look what we're doing here, and the community likes us. At least they can point to that, Eddie.
17: Well, they can. And, I mean, what SpaceX is going to do in Louisiana is going to revolutionize that area. They're going to put that site together with. But, And we can't, like, have all these people, like, even Erin Brockovich is out pushing data centers. She's got a whole website about the value of them.
1: Yeah.
17: So I just wish there were more educated people, and we just didn't run to this stuff. I mean, that lady in Kentucky could have sold her property and made billions of dollars. I don't know. I mean,
9: but Eddie, I think we're turning around. Thank you for the call, Eddie. I do think there is a turn.
1: Yeah,
9: there's
1: but,
9: a turn.
1: I mean,
9: coming.
1: But look, C4, we ran Amazon out of Calvert County.
9: Yes,
1: just said we don't want it
9: they
1: here.
9: Can come
1: and
9: back.
1: Look, and the residents didn't want it there. They voted for it, and they removed a couple of people off the council because they were green lighting them to come in, and they were coming in an area where there's not a whole lot of development down there in Lusby, mm-hmm. and maybe that's the way they want it. I suppose I can understand it in some aspects. In rural areas, but man, there are a lot of places where you could put these data centers that you would never ever notice them, and it could generate a ton of
9: well, that's
1: of
9: the big thing. That's
1: for the counties and for the state,
9: the revenue for local jurisdictions and for the state at a time when we need it. Let's get Joe in White Marsh. Joe, good morning. All right, Brian and me. Where do you stand on this, Joe?
2: Good morning, Joe. 82 BPI. Go Poly.
9: Yeah, there you go.
2: I have to agree. I'll read you what I scratched out of text. And 75% of people are against this, so let's go 50-50 each party. You know, probably close to 50% with the liberals. That means 25% of Republicans are against this. That's really scary. And

0: Judas.
1: And I think one of the problems might be, too, is people nowadays are just so headstrong that you can present them with, you know, a case that's so strong, you know, that presents everything that should be done. And no matter what, they're just going to...
0: Well, they haven't done that. When they've done that, Joe, and they get the response you're talking about, then I'll agree with you. But the data centers community have not done what you've suggested. They haven't done it yet.
1: Well, I'm all for these data centers. Otherwise, we're going to be speaking Chinese in the next couple generations.
0: Thank you, Joe. Appreciate it. Go Power.
2: I wouldn't go quite that far, but but what is fascinating and somewhat scary, and also mm-hmm. another example of how the tech world totally fumbled the football on this, is that what we're saying here is, and I do believe there's some truth to this. I don't know how widespread it is of what our last caller and Ted Cruz are saying, is that the Chinese are using a disinformation war to try to turn Americans against data centers in the country. Well, how are they doing it? And doing it through what? Through social media?
0: Absolutely.
2: That is controlled by American companies,
0: right,
2: for the most part,
0: right,
2: except for TikTok. But also,
0: where are the algorithms to catch this stuff?
2: Right. So these guys, these geniuses in the tech world who want to build data centers and need data centers, have allowed the algorithms of the Chinese or the bots of Russia and the Chinese, you know,
0: you call them American country. They're globalists. These are globalists. These aren't necessarily Amazon Web. They're here,
2: well,
0: but they're not here.
2: Stupid not to shut it down, is what my point is. If that is really happening on social media, that we're being hoodwinked by the Chinese to believe data centers are bad, and they don't realize that it's happening on their own platforms.
0: Let's get Elizabeth in Pennsylvania. Elizabeth, good morning. You're on with Brian and me. What are your thoughts?
3: Good morning, gentlemen.
0: Good morning.
3: I guess my thoughts are, I am not against data centers. I would like them to go into what we call brownfields, and maybe where the infrastructure for the electricity is already there. And I think that would be more palatable for the public. Also, to ensure, make some guarantees that the money will stay local for those communities, you know,
0: yes,
3: that will have to put up with whatever problems there are.
0: Well, that's called, Elizabeth, a community benefit agreement. That's what they're using around the country, CBAs. And they need to make, Elizabeth, when I say they, the data center folks, Brian, need to make these things more known. Like, what are you doing in certain places to get agreement? What are you doing? And that's what they're making as public as they should, Elizabeth.
3: Yeah. And, get on the airways, whatever they do, and say, we're going to work towards brownfields. I mean, live on a farm. I don't want one in my backyard.
0: Right.
3: And I would never sell my farm for one, you know. But I think there are places, you know,
0: like Fort Meade, Maryland.
2: Yeah, right.
0: Like here in Maryland, we already have one.
2: All right,
0: thank you, Elizabeth.
2: Let's continue the phone calls on this. Couple of different articles this morning about if Maryland is losing out on the data center, perhaps gold mine. I think that's what the president would call it. And if we've gone too far, too strong, and where could we build these things? We'll take more of your calls and your texts on it coming up next.
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6: Still slow rush from an earlier accident to Outer Loop. That's at Baltimore National Pike. Slowdowns are starting at Security Boulevard. Still seeing delays from an earlier accident on the Outer Loop at Liberty Road. Baltimore City accident, Fayette Street at North Gay Street. And in Baltimore City, an accident, North Howard Street at East 27th Street. WBAL-TV 11 weather. Hot and muggy. Chance for an isolated pop-up shower today. High near 93. Overnight down to 73. Up to 86 tomorrow with a chance of a thunderstorm. It's 76 now. 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
7: At 8:30, I'm Tibber Bennett. An Anne Arundel County police sergeant is facing charges of rape and sexual abuse. 59-year-old James Schultz was arrested Monday in connection with the alleged abuse of a 16-year-old girl. A bond hearing is set for Schultz today. A Harford County Animal Control asking for the public's help in a disturbing animal cruelty investigation. Two small dogs were found dead inside a covered crate along a walking path near Harford Square Drive in Edgewood.
8: I don't know if they just didn't want them or if they died at their house and they didn't know how to get rid of them or what.
7: The dogs were discovered August 22nd. The mall in Columbia pausing its paid parking program less than a month after launching it. The 120 premium spaces near Restaurant Row and Main Event will no longer cost shoppers.
9: I think it was not necessary to begin with, and I think they made a good choice just to take it on out.
7: Meanwhile, after 70 years serving Baltimore County, the East Point Mall

0: closing. Monday marked the final day for shoppers to visit the Dundalk Mall. It first opened in 1956 as an outdoor shopping center before it became a covered mall in the 70s. From ABC News, President Trump has a message for Americans who oppose building data centers in their neighborhoods. Get out of the way. Data centers store computers that run artificial intelligence. A single one can use as much electricity as a small city. And 7 in 10 Americans say they don't want one near them. And New York City authorities say two people were stabbed in Times Square Monday. One of the victims died. The suspect, a woman who authorities say had a history of mental illness, was fatally shot by police after refusing to drop two knives. C4 and Brian Eamon will talk with the Chancellor of Education for the Archdiocese of Baltimore, Gregory Farno, tomorrow morning after the news at 8. I'm Taylor Bennett, WBAL News Radio 1090 and FM 1.5.
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5: Traffic.
6: Still slow run from an earlier accident to Outer Loop. That's at Baltimore National Pike. Slowdowns are starting at Security Boulevard. Still seeing delays from an earlier accident on the Outer Loop at Liberty Road. Baltimore City accident, Fayette Street at North Gay Street. And in Baltimore City, an accident, North Howard Street at East 27th Street. WBAL-TV 11 weather. Hot and muggy. Chance for an isolated pop-up shower today. High near 93. Overnight down to 73. Up to 86 tomorrow with a chance of a thunderstorm. It's 76 now. 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
5: Weather.
7: Warm and muggy today with temperatures in the 70s to start before quickly warming into the 90s by the afternoon. Humidity will make it feel even hotter. We can't completely rule out a stray shower or storm throughout the day today, but better chances for thunderstorms arrives on Wednesday and Thursday. Wednesday doesn't look as hot, but still humid with highs in the 80s. Back in the 90s by Thursday afternoon. I'm meteorologist Alina Lee on WBAL News Radio 1090 and FM 101.5.
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3: It's a choice between economic prosperity and falling behind. If they want to be successful and rich with far lower taxes and jobs all over the place, let data reign. All these communities pushing back against data centers want to be backwards and poor. Who said that? Donald Trump. Last time I checked, he was a Republican, and he is pushing for data centers. He says they're good economically for the country, for states, for local counties. They could bring a lot to the area, like money. But most of the Republicans in the state of Maryland are against it.
10: Oh, he realizes he's pushing against his own party. He realizes.
3: There are a couple of articles this morning on data centers in Maryland, including a warning from a couple of economists saying that Maryland may lose out on this. Towson University economists Darius Arani, said that Maryland, closely tied to its reliance on the federal government, we're in a rough patch right now. We've got a lot of accounting problems. They're going to have to do spending cuts and all kinds of issues just to try and close the gap and maybe even raise taxes. He said, quote, every year it's got to come to the table and say, how do we cover the hole that seems to be getting bigger every year? And he says, Virginia has already capitalized on the data center boom, an economic and fiscal opportunity for Maryland, and Maryland will miss out unless it establishes itself as a data center friendly environment. Right now, we're not a data center friendly environment. So, are they right? Should we do it? Or do you still have major concerns about it? And should we take this, you know, kind of like with baby steps? 410-467-WBAL.
10: Let's get Tony in Baltimore on this. Tony, good morning. You're with Brian and me. Where do you stand in this data center debate?
5: Good morning, gentlemen. Brian uses the word that my mother told me not to use when I was a little boy, stupid. But he is absolutely 100% correct and very apropos for this argument. I have no idea how this argument got started here. And then it dawned on me that when you have a state that imports 6% of the electricity, it is easy to sell the idea of fearmonger that these data centers are going to be destructive to our state.
10: Well, that's not fearmongering, Tony. They do use a lot of energy. It's true. That's a true statement.
5: But we're beyond that now. They have demonstrated that they can create their own electricity. Mm-hmm. Now, granted, we're going to have to backstep some of these, regulations that we put into this state, which is absolutely ridiculous. But they have demonstrated they can produce their own electricity. And, you know, what kills me is that it is this new industry they have. It is the backbone and the infrastructure of how we need to operate in the 21st century, like locomotives and back in 1800s used to start to make the United States one of the best countries in the world. And for the argument to argue against these things, it is like the article you read, you cutting off your nose to spite your face. It is a ridiculous argument. It's coming, and you're going to be a part of it, or you're not.
10: I heard what you said. Let's take this into account, though. You and Brian and others who have been for this, why do you think so many are opposed to it? Because there's been a play, you know, in lack of education to folks where they believe what they're hearing. Go ahead.
5: Yeah, two things, C4. Number one, I absolutely agree with you. It's a lack of information that the data center people are not putting out. But I think it's a little bit of, and mind you, I think it's a little bit of arrogance on their part, because they're thinking, look, this is coming. If you don't want it here, we have a state next door that will take us. And so they don't have to do a lot of selling.
10: Yeah, they do. That is not true. That is why the data center community, Brian and Tony, have developed these community benefit agreements, because they weren't selling themselves. They had to go, Tony, into communities and give them things in order for them to allow their data centers to develop.
5: I agree to a point. But what I'm saying is this is their flaw. They have not sold it properly, and I think, again, part of their flaw is the arrogance to say, it's coming. If you don't want it here, we're going to put it somewhere else. But I agree with you. There are places they rather put them. But in the long term, it's coming. And I just don't understand how people – do you know right now, if you use your phone, you use a computer, if you use any type of technology, you're using these data centers provide.
10: That's true.
5: I don't understand how people don't understand this.
10: I'm going to tell you how, Tony, because when they look at their bill and they look at water, even though it's not a concern anymore, Brian, these closed loop thing that Senator Cruz talking about, when they look at certain things, they wake a weighing. They say, okay, the data centers do this, but this is what I lose out of it. And when they weigh the two, they go, this one doesn't outweigh the other one. That's what it's not that they don't recognize it. They're looking at the benefit as it relates to the cost.
3: Yeah. I do think that the monthly bill is the big problem.
10: Yeah.
3: Like, it is just so overwhelming from people when they look at it and go, wow, I'm paying, I got a $600 bill. It's not like it's a one-time payment.
10: And who
3: it's,
10: causes?
3: And happens every single month, and that's what they do, and it's an easy blame, and politicians have blamed it on it here in Maryland, wrongfully so, because a lot of their policies that have done it. And then the other part about it is, I do think there's a long-term worry about what's going to become of these data centers. Like, they're going to create these bots, these robots, and these
11: technical advancements that are actually going to hurt me, not help me. So I think there's a little bit of that in the back of their head as well that they kind of all worry about, which I do have worry about. But you can't stop progress. You can't get in the way of it. It's never really happened before where you've been able to stop something.
10: But you also
11: can't
10: dismiss people's concerns. You need to address their concerns. And being dismissive is not working. Let's get Joe in Cockeysville. Joe, good morning. You're with Brian and me.
12: Good morning, guys. Hey. I think as soon as Donald Trump endorsed it, it is never going to be in Maryland.
11: Can I stop you there for a second, Joe? It's being pushed back. The pushback is coming from Republicans. It's Harford County. It's Calvert County Republicans. In Frederick County. The guy that's running for governor at the top of the ticket is a Republican. He says the first thing he's going to do is put in a data center moratorium.
12: Well, guess what? Then we need to get a little better educated Republicans, because point blank, C4, you're right. The whole water thing is ridiculous, because they sometimes even use potable water. The closed loop system, everything. Yes. Does it put a strain on a grid? It does, if the grid hasn't been updated. So to me, the smart thing to do is location, location, location.
10: Yes.
12: They need water. They need a strong grid. Find where they fit. And I look at these massive Amazon distribution centers, and I'm like, are you kidding me? They probably use as much. They run 24/7.
10: We get something from them. See, people don't mind them because you get your stuff from them.
11: Yeah.
10: You know what I mean?
11: But don't forget, there was a time when people didn't want Amazon.
10: Right.
11: There was a time when, remember,
10: until they saw the benefit.
11: AOC didn't want Amazon up in New York, right?
10: Drove them out of there.
11: They were going to put up a big facility in New York, and she said no. And there are plenty of people said, we don't want Amazon. It's taking jobs away. It's bad for local merchants. It's bad for the roads. It's all of these things.
10: And now you have them everywhere.
11: And now we're like, we couldn't live without it.
10: Let's get Doug in Roland Park. Doug, good morning. You're on with Brian and me. What are your thoughts, Doug?
13: So, C4, you said you must listen to their concerns, and I agree, but you also can't feed their fears. And I appreciate this conversation because, Brian, you're just talking about, like, Amazon warehouses. There's no fighting about Amazon warehouses now because they're all built. Mm-hmm. And I promise you, during the time that they were being built, it was madness. The issue is, it's just plain old human nature of NIMBYism. Tell me, what is the thing that someone wants to be built next to their house? They want an office building? No. They want a shopping center? No. Do they want a school? Too much traffic? No. The issue is that people don't want anything because they don't connect the economics of any growth with their own lives.
10: I wouldn't mind a female spa, but that's just me. Go ahead, Doug.
13: You can still say that now, Cecil?
10: Sure I can. Absolutely.
13: Wow, you're a brave man.
10: Thank you.
13: But I think people just don't make that connection, and I think the leadership's doing a horrible job of fanning fears and getting people mad. Ted Cruz is right. Look, we don't need China to be spreading misinformation about this. I think we're doing it ourselves. I personally have just finished 3.5 years of litigation to build a grocery store in Charles Village. You've always can find someone mad, and the people that are supporters are quiet. So I appreciate this conversation.
10: What's turning, Doug? Let me tell you why it's turning, Doug. It's turning because we're talking about it. And that's what's important is I do believe we have a turning point, Doug, in this whole data center conversation.
13: Well, there are already data centers all over the Baltimore metro area. You just don't know about them. They're everywhere. Every time you see that old CNP black box building on Charles Street, or there's a former MCI switch in Harbor East, they're all over the place already, and they're a total fundamental part of our lives. So, I mean, people should embrace them. It's an opportunity, not a curse.
10: And that's why, Doug, that's the language that needs to be used. Thank you so much, Doug. This is really instructive, though.
11: There's a building that's going up near my house on Route 3 in between Crofton and Gambrels that no one knows what it is. I mean, and it's massive, and I don't know what
10: it's
11: probably going to wind up being, like a storage area, because that's pretty much that's all we build in this area anymore.
10: Right, right.
11: That's what we have outside of our main casino in Baltimore. What do we have? We have a beautiful, hey, you want to store your crap? Here's a place where you can do it. It's crazy. Who knows what it is? But my point is that no one knows what it is.
14: Right.
11: And it could very well be a data center. And if it was, you would never even think twice about it when you drove by, just like you don't think anything else about a 24-hour storage facility.
14: Unless my energy bills go up.
11: Yeah.
14: And I think that's the cause of it.
11: And I think everybody's on agreement on that. Yeah. That is that they have to be at least net neutral on that aspect of it.
14: Coming up, everybody, the sheriff from Harford County. We've been talking about him a lot, Jeff Gaylor. Well, guess who he's going to be tomorrow? We'll talk about it.
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9: Traffic.
6: Accident on the Harrisburg Expressway on the northbound side. That's at Mount Carmel Road. Still slow from an earlier accident on the outer loop. That's at US 40. You've got stop-and-go traffic from Security Boulevard. Pickup truck fire on 95 on the southbound side. That's at the 895 merge. Baltimore City accident, East Fayette Street at Gay Street. And an accident, Gwens Fall Parkway at North Hilton Street. WBAL-TV 11 weather. Muggy, hot, chance for an isolated pop-up shower today up to 93. Overnight down to 73. Chance for another thunderstorm tomorrow up to 86 at 76. Now, from the Mattress Warehouse Traffic Desk, I'm Bonnie Diver, WBAL News Radio 1090 and FM 101.5.
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17: After winning the series opener against the Rockies in very dramatic fashion, the Orioles are back at 500 for the first time since April. It was Colton Cowser who was the hero of the night with a home run robbery in center field in the bottom of the ninth. Was it the best catch of his career, though?
18: Situation and probably level of difficulty, yes, but I had one, it was in AAA, but in Norfolk on a 10-foot wall that I was able to rob, so this one's better, for sure.
17: Also, manager Craig Albernaz spoke about everything starting to click for this team in the final months of the regular season.
19: I mean, there's something, a lot of stuff has changed in this game, and one thing that's going to stay the constant for winning teams is playing good defense, doing a little things right, starting pitching, bullpen, like all that stuff is still huge for winning teams, and our guys right now are playing great defense. Our pitching's been outstanding, and you know, our bats have been grindy, and they've been getting the job done when he needed to. And you know, so we're excited where we're at, but we still got to work.
17: Tonight, the Orioles look to win a fifth straight game. 8:40 is first pitch. 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I'm Valerie Preactor on the home of the Baltimore Orioles, WBAL News Radio 1090 and FM 101.5.
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14: You know, Brian, we've been talking up a couple of stories that have been hitting. We talked yesterday about the lack of the Baltimore County Inspector General's office to be doing anything, basically, in 2026. Well, guess what? They have a new report when we came off the air looking at some actions that I think need to be discussed. We'll talk about that after the 9:30 news. After 9 o'clock news, we continue to talk with the school superintendents in our area. We're going to talk with Dr. Cynthia McCabe. She is the superintendent of Carroll County Schools. Brian, coming up after the 9 o'clock news. But right now, I said tomorrow, actually it's today, the sheriff from Harford County, Jeff Gaylor, is testifying a little later this morning in front of the Judiciary Committee in the House of Representatives in Washington, D.C. And here's what he had to say. I want them to understand the harm that comes, the public safety that's undermined by allowing ultra-sanctuary immigration policies to take hold. Now, I'm going to fill this in, like the Community Trust Act, like banning 287G programs. These are the things that Sheriff Gaylor will be testifying on today. And I have a feeling
10: that this type of attention isn't good for us, isn't good for Maryland, because that means the Trump administration will be paying more attention to
11: us. Well, certainly, I mean, he's testifying on it. He's going to get asked questions. We know how this goes.
10: Mm-hmm.
11: I was trying to figure out if it is the House Judiciary Subcommittee.
10: House Judiciary Subcommittee.
11: Are there any Marylanders on that
10: one? I'm sure there probably. I know it's on Congressman Ivey is on the Judiciary Committee. I'm trying to think who else is on there.
11: Okay. It'll be interesting to see how that goes or if they take part in it, they ask him questions on this. But, yeah,
10: you know who's on there? Your favorite congressman from Montgomery County is the ranking member. Yeah. Jamie Raskin.
11: Well, that might be interesting.
10: Right.
11: Because Raskin might actually do it.
10: Yeah.
11: Well, there might be some
10: fireworks.
11: Highlights.
10: Okay.
11: I don't know if there'll be fireworks or not, but there might be some interesting things said about this. So I will be fascinated to kind of see like what does happen and if it's just your standard hearing or if they're I doubt they're going to be like massive fireworks by any stretch of the imagination, but how it is
10: received.
11: How it's reported on in the Baltimore media.
10: Okay.
11: Like, will it even get time or will it be just Gaylor went up there and said
10: I think
11: it'll
10: have to, particularly considering right now that the Community Trust Act is under this lawsuit. That's been filed by the DOJ and others, many others on the community trust. It's got to be.
11: All right.
10: Jamie Raskin's the ranking member.
11: Okay, so Raskin will be there. So that should be good because, you know, mm-hmm. Raskin likes to mix it up, and Gaylor would be more than happy to engage him on that. Mm-hmm. We'll see if they do have a little bit of back and forth on the Community Trust Act, because obviously Raskin is very much against the administration's policy with ICE and what they're doing. And Gaylor has been very forceful in saying, hey, we have to have some kind of cooperation.
10: Yep.
11: So it's possible that could be actually a really good debate. It's also possible it could turn into a food fight. So even more reason to watch.
10: Well, I think, though, again, the problem that we are facing in our state at this time with the President Donald Trump administration and Department of Homeland Security with Mark Wayne Mullen is the fact that when it comes to grants and federal monies that we need in our state, us taking this stance is going to hurt when it comes to money coming in. That they use this as an opportunity, a vehicle to say, okay, we're going to cut public safety grants and all these other things that I'm telling you, a lot of the places in Maryland need, you know.
11: No, I think you're right about that. But to me, it's always been more of, all right, is this really helping the, quote, immigrant community?
10: No.
11: Is this really helping Marylanders in any stretch of the imagination?
10: It's taking a stance against Donald Trump. That's what it's doing.
11: Is it a public safety, you know, a position that it makes the state in a better spot? And the answer is no, of course it doesn't. And we've talked about it and we've heard from county executives. We've heard it from sheriffs. Mm-hmm. We've heard it from local police officers that they all believe that this actually winds up hurting because what it does is it says to ICE, you're not going to cooperation. So ICE is going to come in here and instead of being able to get people either in jail or in custody, they're going to be in the streets looking for people. And that's what they did.
10: And they're going to get others who might not have been on their list or might have not been sought after, like we heard from Julie Giordano, the county executive from Wicomico, talking about the Haitian community upset because, you know, some of them may or may not be in the country legally. But guess what? When they go to search for somebody, they're scooping them up, too.
11: That's right.
10: They're scooping up whoever is not here.
11: That's right.
10: Appropriately.
11: And, you know, cooperation we've always had. They talk about it. They tout it all the time.
10: Mm-hmm.
11: Local, states, federal cooperation. And now we have a law in Maryland that says you're not allowed to talk to that person.
10: And we also have a governor that's upset when they don't tell him they're doing raids in the state.
11: Right. Right.
10: So, I'm not talking to you, but you should talk to me.
11: Right. So Gaylor's going to testify. I probably won't say anything different that he hasn't said to us or any of the other places, but it does maybe get a national audience
10: a little bit.
11: And if there is, you know, especially with Jamie Raskin, who clearly would be in favor of the Community Trust Act, mm-hmm. you know, how those two will interact will be interesting to see. All right, coming up next hour, we got the Carroll County superintendent coming on the show. We got a new IG report from Baltimore County as well, and more talk about the great colognes of the 80s and 90s and why kids today want to smell terrible to entice women to join them. How does that work? We'll all explain it in the 9 o'clock hour.
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6: Quite a few accidents today. We've got an accident lower part of JFX at East Fayette Street near Gay Street. 95, an accident Montgomery Road. West Northern Parkway, an accident at Gist Avenue. North Howard Street, an accident West 27th Street. North Monroe Street, an accident at Walbrook Avenue. North Hilton Street, an accident at Winter Avenue. WBAL-TV 11 weather. Muggy, hot, chance for an isolated pop-up shower up to 93. Overnight down to 73. Chance for another thunderstorm tomorrow up to 86. 76 now. 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
14: Yes, Brian, you were, of course, talking about the Generation Z earlier in the show, everybody. The pheromone...
11: Maxing. Smell bad on purpose.
14: Basically is not showering and not cleansing and basically letting your natural scent be attractive, which I see in no world that that works. But we were talking about other colognes that we might remember from back in the day that made a woman turn her head and go, hey, there's a man. There's a man. You know what one of them is?
11: What's that?
14: Mandem. How many of you remember Mandem? You know who promoted this? Charles Bronson. That's that right. Charles Bronson promoted Mandem Cologne.
11: Wow.
14: There was a TV spot with him walking through the city streets with a soulful ballad playing about a loving man wearing Mandem.
11: I can't remember that.
14: Of course you can't. Nobody remembers Mandem. Didn't sell very well, but Charles Bronson wore it. And if Charles Bronson, the ultimate man, could wear it, you could too.
11: What?
14: Mandem.
11: I love this one. The TV ads for English leather. An attractive woman looks into the camera and says, all my men wear English leather or they wear nothing at all.
14: I remember that. Like it was yesterday.
11: Gerald Baltimore said that. Ad sold me as a young man.
14: Yes,
11: yeah,
14: it did.
11: I remember that. I remember that in the Lowenbrow commercials.
14: Lowenbrow.
11: I just know you remember Lowenbrow. You were having a good time.
14: You were having a great time.
11: You know, you may be naked later that night with some woman.
14: And you know what? That was the dream.
11: that was the dream.
14: Living the dream.
11: Right now. Let me just say one more other thing about this.
14: Yes, please.
11: And I'm dead serious about this. Because as a man who, you know, I call this man perimenopause.
14: Okay.
11: Because that's kind of a big topic in my house these days. Is that, you know, you change your body changes and like the deodorant I was using wasn't working as well for me anymore. So I tried a new one. The problem with deodorant, C4, is you get these deodorant stains on your shirt. If you put the deodorant on first and you put your shirt on, you get these stains on the side of your shirt. So you have to put the shirt on first and then you have to put the deodorant. It just never works. It's like, how can we as a country
14: improve
11: to be a superpower and not be able to create a deodorant that works that doesn't get all over your shirt?
14: Well, let me say this, and this is where an older brother would tell you, younger brother, that you have the wrong concern. The fact that the stain is there lets them know you're clean.
11: they know
14: exactly what, there's a man who wears deodorant. Right away, you're in the door as opposed to guessing and having to walk up and sniff you. You're sending the message. Thank you.
21: 60% of the time, it works. Every time.
14: Sex Panther.
11: But the Gen Z, they don't want to have
14: They
11: want to smell. They want to smell
14: Coming up, everybody, let's shift quickly. Coming up, we're talking about what's happening in public schools and what about the emphasis on reading and math. Superintendent from Carroll County joins us, Dr. Cynthia McCabe.
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0: A cloudy and 79. Good morning. I'm Timber Bennett. Now this morning, a bail review hearing for a police sergeant accused of rape and sexual abuse of a minor. Also, the mall in Columbia is already pausing its paid parking program. We'll have details on these stories. First, the latest from ABC News at 9 o'clock.
6: From ABC News, I'm Sherry Preston. Assessing damage from the Grand Canyon floods, the death toll rising to 2, with one person still missing after torrential rain turned creeks into rivers. ABC's Trevor Ault is there with more about the concern that preceded the storms.
22: Park officials had been warning about an elevated flood risk here to the point that they had installed new evacuation plans and even a river gauge to track rising water. And that's exactly what the gauge was doing Saturday when it suddenly went offline. It's possible it was knocked out by some of the debris that was flowing, but that means officials learned just how bad these deadly floods were from people calling 911 desperate for help.
6: In Nepal...
1: The sound of praying at a Buddhist temple as the death toll along the border with Tibet passes 1,000 people. Nearly 4,000 are still missing. With the war against Iran showing no signs of easing up, the Secretary of the Army has resigned. Dan Driscoll stepping down last night. ABC Chief White House Correspondent Mary Bruce has more on the timing of his resignation.
2: Sources say it comes after months of growing tension with Defense Secretary Pete Hegseth over his firing of top Army brass. His departure now leaves the Army essentially rudderless. Hegseth has been purging top officials. In April, he fired the Army's top general without explanation, and he's either fired or sidelined at least 24 other senior officers across the military.
1: Oil prices back up again after reports of more attacks in the Strait of Hormuz. Tropical Storm Eduardo headed for the Texas Gulf Coast. Governor Greg Abbott to those around Houston.
7: The biggest problem we expect out of the storm at this moment in time is flooding. Some local rainfall may be as high as 10 to 15 inches. Some could be 3 to 4 inches per hour.
1: One man still recovering in the hospital after being stabbed in New York's Times Square on Monday. Another woman stabbed and killed. The woman who did it was killed by police. 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
0: Good morning, I'm Tibber Bennett. Now today, an Anne Arundel County police sergeant plans to have a bond hearing. That's after being charged with rape and sexual abuse. 59-year-old James Schultz was arrested Monday in connection with the alleged abuse of a 16-year-old girl that happened in his home back in January. Investigators say the teen is the daughter of a woman that he had dated. Neighbors expressing shock upon learning of the allegations.
23: It's unfortunate. This is a neighborhood full of families and kids, and, you know, I don't know enough about it, but it's really unfortunate to hear this, that this is happening in this community.
0: The officer has been suspended without pay pending the outcome of the investigation. At the mall in Columbia, pausing its paid parking program just less than a month after its launch. TV11's Tommy Clark has been following the story.
24: 120 prime spaces will soon turn into paid parking near Restaurant Row and Main Event.
25: It's a money grab. It's a money grab. It's a money grab. No matter what you do, it's a money grab.
24: Ownership tells WBAL TV 11 News, quote, preferred parking is intended for guests who are making a quick stop or simply prefer the convenience of parking closer to the entrance.
0: And mall ownership also insisting that customers have been utilizing the program and also emphasize that it is not the end of paid parking at the shopping center. And a Baltimore County Inspector General's report alleges that a county employee had failed to work more than 239 hours while still collecting their pay. That's according to a report that was released Monday. That employee was with the Permits, Approvals, and Inspections Department. WBAL News Time is 9:03.
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6: Quite a few accidents today. We've got an accident lower part of JFX at East Fayette Street near Gay Street. 95, an accident, Montgomery Road. West Northern Parkway, an accident at Gist Avenue. North Howard Street, an accident, West 27th Street. North Monroe Street, an accident at Walbrook Avenue. North Hilton Street, an accident at Winter Avenue. WBAL-TV 11 weather. Muggy, hot, chance for an isolated pop-up shower up to 93. Overnight down to 73. Chance for another thunderstorm tomorrow up to 86. 76 now. From the Mattress Warehouse Traffic Desk, I'm Bonnie Diver, WBAL News Radio, 1090 and FM 101.5.
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9: Weather.
26: Warm and muggy to start with temperatures in the 70s. This afternoon will be hot and humid with an isolated shower storm possible. Temperatures will top out in the low to mid 90s, but feeling like the triple digits. Then tonight, look for a partly cloudy sky with another warm evening ahead as temperatures fall back into the 70s overnight. Wednesday featuring a better chance of storms as temperatures top out in the mid to upper 80s. I'm meteorologist Alina Lee on WBAL News Radio 1090 and FM 101.5.
0: Currently on TV Hill, cloudy skies, 79. C4 and Brian Neiman will talk with Carroll County Schools Superintendent Cynthia McCabe. That's coming up. I'm Tibber Bennett, WBAL News Radio 1090 and FM 1.5.
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11: Yes, the school bell is ringing all across the great state of Maryland today. Kids are back in school. Carroll County kids are back. They went back to school yesterday for the first time. We're pleased to be joined now by the superintendent of schools in Carroll County, Cynthia McCabe. Great to have you
14: Good morning,
11: appreciate
14: Dr. McCabe.
11: Your time.
3: Good morning. How are you?
11: We're doing great. How are you doing? Let's start with the nuts and bolts. You know, how many kids we got? How many teachers? How's everything gone so far in Carroll County?
3: Oh, it's going great. We've got about 26,000 students. Our teaching positions are filled. It's a great place to work and go to school.
10: Dr. Cynthia McCabe is on board with us, Carroll County Public Schools Superintendent, the ninth largest school district within the state of Maryland. And we've been asking all the superintendents, Dr. McCabe, I know we're just getting started, but we got to look at outcomes. The English language arts or reading, your scores went up last year and you were above the state average at 67.5% as opposed to the 51% that the state has. And you were also above the math. You had a 41.9% when it came to math, well above the state average of 27. How do you, you know, see that type of success translating now to the MSTAR test?
3: Well, you know, we're going to keep doing what we do best, which is, you know, making sure that we have tight alignment between curriculum, instruction, and assessment. We try to make sure that our curriculum is taught with fidelity across the system. So if your student is going to an elementary school in the South, you're getting the same instruction as one who's going to school in the North. You know, so fidelity to the curriculum is a big reason why our scores are where they are. And also, just keeping the main thing the main thing. There is a lot of distraction in education today. So we try our very best to make sure that in our schools, the focus can stay on teaching the basics of reading, writing, and mathematics.
11: You know, I often talk about the structure of the blueprint and what it's doing to budgets. And I know last year it was a problem. There were about 200 jobs in education in Carroll County that were in jeopardy of being gone in Carroll County. And then the AIB, the Accountability Implementation Board, as part of a blueprint, basically said we're going to pause for 2 years and give you a delay. Does that still loom on the horizon in Carroll County, like from the fiscal point of what you have money-wise and what you can do and with this grant to basically, or the waiver, I should say, is there still a possibility of some 200 jobs being lost in Carroll County if things aren't fixed?
3: No. So that's the great news. We have been able to partner with the AIB and their consultants, APA. They brought their consultants out here. We showed them our books, you know, what the data was saying, what the funding was looking like under Blueprint and the mandates. And we were able to work things through to a point where, yes, we have to move some, we've been moving some positions around, and we have a little bit more of that to do. But basically, it's working for us now. And I have to say they did a great job of listening to what our issues were and making sure that we didn't have to make those drastic cuts.
10: Carroll County Public Schools Superintendent Dr. Cynthia McCabe's on board with us. And Dr. McCabe, when it comes to the bell to bell, no sell, we started talking about this with Dr. Carrie Wright, state school superintendent, but we've talked with the local superintendents as well. How are you seeing your system implement this, you know, very strict policy? And then also, what about screen time in general as you're looking at, you know, tablets, everything else with students?
3: Well, our current cell phone policy is working well, which is, you know, we shouldn't see phones at all during the school day. You can bring them with you. At the high school level, it's a little different in that they can have them out between classes or at lunch. Next year, we will be following the state guidelines on cell phones, and they will not be able to be out from bell to bell. But we've had great success even with our current policy.
10: Okay.
3: And I would also say about the screen time, you know, I think we really do a good job here of making sure that students aren't on screens all day long. We have laptops for our students. We have a one-to-one ratio at grades 3 through 12. When you walk into a classroom in Carroll County, you're not going to see students working on their computers and the teacher off to the side, mm-hmm. not teaching. It's an instructional tool like everything else. It doesn't take the place of great instruction from a great teacher.
11: There's a movement across the country and even here in Maryland, especially at the elementary school level, to go analog only, or no screens mm-hmm. at all. Do you believe in that philosophy? Is it something you could get on board with, or do you think it's not necessary? Well, what do you think about, especially tech in the classroom for elementary school kids?
3: I think it needs to be balanced. You know, as long as in the state of Maryland, our students are taking their MCAP or MSTAR assessment on the computer, then I think that it is necessary that our students are comfortable with using a computer, comfortable with taking an assessment or doing their learning via a computer. I think it would be very hard to determine whether our results were valid if our students at the elementary level only learned in analog fashion. If they only learn in analog fashion, then they should be assessed in analog fashion.
11: Right.
3: And right now, that is not a choice.
11: Well, that's an interesting thing that you say, because I've had this conversation with a lot of teachers before, and that's why they think there's so much tech in the classroom now in elementary school. It's because we give these tests, these standardized tests, whether it's the MCAP, PARC, or whatever it's going to be called next,
10: MSTAR,
11: mm-hmm. that we do it on computers, on Chromebooks or whatever. And so the kids, if they're not on computers, that puts them in a bad spot. They don't do as well. So to make mm-hmm. sure that they're prepared for it, we spend a lot of time on computers just to prepare them for the test. So why not give it an analog form? I guess is kind of where I am. Is that you know, more tests on via tech beget lessons on tech in classrooms?
3: Mm-hmm. So that is part of it. We are not permitted to give the state assessment in paper, pencil, or analog format anymore. That is not an option. And so that's one reason that you'll see tech in the classroom at the elementary level. But there are also other reasons. For instance, you know, when students are doing seat work, let's say that the teacher is pulling a group of students for a reading lesson, and other students are back at their seats doing seat work. You know, we have computer lessons that will teach students at their particular level with different skills. So we feel that in many cases we want to make sure that the seat work they're doing is gaining them something academically. It's not just quote unquote mm-hmm. busy work. And so the computers will do a lot of making sure that they're learning when they're on their own in the classroom is what they need, and it's directed particularly at their level, which is something that's much harder for teachers to do when they're not directly with a student.
10: Dr. McKay, we've been talking with different superintendents about the incorporation of AI, artificial intelligence, into the curriculum and into the classroom. I'd like to know kind of how you're doing that. But also, we talked to Dr. Jermaine Dawson, the Baltimore City Public Schools superintendent, on Friday. Baltimore City school teachers are now using AI for lesson planning and things like that. Do you see that also happening in your jurisdiction potentially, like ChatGPT and stuff?
3: Well, yes. I mean, AI is a part of our reality today. You know, our teachers use some AI, and, you know, our students use some AI. I think what's really important is teaching responsible use of AI. When is it appropriate? When is it not appropriate? And making sure that students aren't relying on AI to do the thinking and learning for them.
10: Well, do you find, though, and we, Dr. Jermaine Dawson verified this, that teachers literally say it takes hours away from them, you know, having to do some work, which then allows them to do more work using ChatGPT? I mean, it literally is a difference maker for the teachers.
3: Yeah, it can be a big difference maker for teachers. But we also make sure in Carroll County that our curriculum is written in such a way that teachers do not need to spend time recreating the wheel. You know, so if they just use the curriculum that we provide, they shouldn't need to spend hours using ChatGPT to plan lessons or interventions.
11: So I was unaware of this because I'm not from Carroll County, although I've been to Carroll County many times, that there was a 50-year tradition of having an overnight outdoor school program in sixth grade where kids went and they enjoyed the outdoors. They learned a lot about things and stayed overnight. And it is going away. It was a unanimous decision by the school board after 50 years for this tradition in Carroll County Public Schools to go away. It was said because there was a little concern about safety and liability concerns, which I guess you can see, although for 50 years, it's like, right, well, tradition. Weren't those concerns always there? There are others who believe that it is basically because of the blueprint and all of the money that has to be moved around in order to adhere to the tough restrictions or the tough standards of the blueprint. Why did this thing go away, and does it have anything to do with having to move money around and to pay for other things?
3: Well, I mean, I would say almost everything can come back to finances, but in this case, you know, we really looked at safety and security of our children overnight at the outdoor school, which was at Hoshawa in Westminster. You know, that's a county-owned, not a Carroll County Public Schools-owned, but a county-owned property. We had a security and safety risk assessment done through MABE, and it came back with some things that we would have to do to make it safer for our students. But ultimately, you know, because this place is not a public school owned piece of property, there's only so much we can do to make it safe. And we also listened to our legal counsel on this, and we also looked at the kinds of things that had been happening at the overnight portion of outdoor school in the last several years that raised concerns.
10: Dr. Cynthia McCabe, Carroll County Public Schools Superintendent. Final question from me has to do with the fact the state school board postponed the implementation of requiring, you know, a certain amount of time on math for about a year. But you, from what I understand, your system already has started putting some new time requirements for reading and math. Are you going to continue that, or how are you proceeding with that part of it?
3: Yes, we're continuing it because it's very difficult to make changes like that quickly. And so when we hear or we're given direction by the state that there's going to be a change that comes in a year, we try to start, you know, turning this ship in that direction as quickly as we can, so that we can do training, get people on board, professional development, resources, whatever we need to make it a success. It's not like turning on and off a light switch.
10: Well, are you finding any other courses being cannibalized potentially, like science or social studies, or are you able to meet it and still maintain those disciplines as well?
3: Well, we're still able to maintain the minimum requirements for science and social studies. And the other thing I would just say to this is, as a school district, in the past just 32 years that I've been involved, we've changed the times on the core curriculum many times over the years based on our data and how our students are doing and how much time we think they need in different subjects. So this is certainly not the first time that minutes have been changed. This is the first time that it's been that the increase has been directed by the state.
11: But you've never gone, science and social studies have always been every day, though, right? At least up until middle school for kids?
3: No, not necessarily.
11: Oh, really?
3: No, at the elementary level, science and social studies have always been written for half the year. The curriculum is a half-year curriculum, or 75 days, basically.
11: Okay, what about middle school? Middle school kids have social studies and science and math and English every day, though. Do they not?
3: Yes.
11: Okay.
3: Mm-hmm.
10: Well, Doc, go ahead.
11: And would you think that would stay put for the next, you know, and still be able to meet the requirement for the blueprint for math and English?
3: Yes, Yes, we're not seeing as we will have any problem with that. Okay.
11: Very good.
10: Well, Dr. Cynthia McCabe, have a great school year. I know it's exciting, 2026, 2027 school year, and hats off to you, and you take care, Dr. McCabe.
3: Thanks so much.
10: Yeah. I appreciate great it. Dr. Cynthia McCabe, Carroll County, let's talk in a minute. Their reading scores and math scores are pretty good. But,
11: they are.
10: You know.
11: This outdoor school thing, I didn't know much about it, but there are a lot of people who are upset that it got canceled.
10: Okay.
11: And they do think that it's
10: budget related,
11: not necessarily budget related. Well, I mean, tied to more of the blueprint than it is the safety and liability aspect of it.
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6: Still plenty of slowdowns from earlier accidents on the inner loop at Liberty Road, slow at Security Boulevard. 695 Outer Loop at Bel Air Road and Paring Parkway. Outer Loop at 695, that's at US 40. Lower part of JFX at East Fayette Street and Gay Street, slowdowns from an earlier accident. 70 on the eastbound side had an earlier car fire, that's a slow ride approaching the Beltway. From the Mattress Warehouse Traffic Desk, I'm Bonnie Diver, WBAL News Radio 1090 and FM 101.5.
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11: We're just talking to the head of schools in Carroll County, Cynthia McCabe. And I got to tell you, I've had this conversation with so many teachers over the last couple of years about why kids are on Chromebooks in elementary school. And they all point to MCAP and standardized testing. Mm-hmm. And that the kids have to take the test on the computer. And back when they first implemented it and had it on the computer, there were many, many kids who had never been on a computer until basically the week before. And the scores were bad. And there were a lot of teachers like, well, our kids, I know they're smarter than
10: but they're uncomfortable
11: showing
10: with the device.
11: They're just, it takes them too long to do it. They don't know the keyboard. And so think about it.
10: Right.
11: If you're taking a test in third grade and it's on a keyboard and you got to hunt for letters and numbers, it's going to take you some time.
10: And you're nervous already.
11: Right.
10: You already have a little anxiousness.
11: So that's why they start them in first grade and second grade on computers.
10: To get them used to it.
11: They're fluent or at least semi-fluent in the technology. So when they get to the test for MCAP, and they're ready to go, they know exactly how to basically type in the answer or click on the things here and there. So they're going to do that, which I guess makes sense. But it also means that you have to do more stuff with technology and more stuff with keyboards
10: to get them comfort level.
11: And, you know, there's a movement against it, obviously. Is it 100%? I don't know. Like, based on science, that kids are going to do better if it's analog. I don't know.
10: Well, she said it's a balance. What I believe with Dr. McCabe and a lot of superintendents will tell you, it's a balance. You have to do it in a way where it's not overwhelming, but at the same time, you say making them comfortable with it.
11: Well, my balance would be not to have it done until at least fourth grade.
10: Okay, so zero.
11: Zero in kindergarten, zero in first grade, zero in second grade, and I would even say I don't even want them to have anything in a third grade. Once you get to fourth grade and obviously fifth in grade, the two last years of your elementary school years, I guess you can start to incorporate it because they are going to use it more. And many kids probably are very familiar with how tablets work, at least, if not, you know, straight up computers.
14: Well, they're introduced to it at home so much.
11: That's why we have it, because we test on it.
14: Mm-hmm.
11: And unless we get rid of the test on it, which seems to me silly, why we couldn't give an analog paper test.
14: Right, right.
11: And just stick it through the computer, you know, like you used to do before, and it grades it for you. Just filling out stuff with their pen, with their pencil. We're going to continue to have kids on technology. You're going to continue to have them on screens.
14: Well, like Dr. McCabe said, and all the superintendents we talked to said, you got to recognize reality. Their life is surrounded by this. So just because they hit the school door, slamming it down to zero doesn't change how they're living. But you can responsibly introduce it where it's appropriate. And I think that's what we haven't done in the past. We just overwhelmed them with technology because it's available, because we, you know, a lot of stuff we got through the pandemic, so it's already there. So just do it in a way that makes sense. Maybe first through third, you're right, but just don't, I don't think you should totally remove it, because they will see it and they'll be around it when they're 6, 7, and 8.
11: Right.
14: It will.

0: the room for science and math along with reading, because they've increased. Carroll County's already approved the increase in time on math and English.
1: But you did catch her word when she said minimum.
0: Yes.
1: We can reach the minimum requirement for it.
0: Which means it might not be as much before, but they're not eliminating it. It's not like every other day type of thing.
1: Right, which is, again, what I think is very important, and that is that you do have it every single day, because I think social studies and science is that important to have it every single day instead of doing it every other day. But there is a standard, and they can move the times around. But I think that's vitally important that you wind up doing it every day. And she did say that they would be able to
0: accommodate. It is going to be interesting for me to see everybody. And we've talked to, and we're efforting right now to get the Harford County Public Schools superintendent. She's brand new. Dr. Mack, who's leading the Harford County Public Schools, and she kind of be our last one in this area, is how they use artificial intelligence now that the state is saying it's going to be in the curriculum, like how they do that. And she was, and others have said that they're going to do it in a way where it's not doing all the work for the kids, but it's the world they're in.
1: Yeah.
0: And how to use it right.
1: Right. Now to the outdoor school, which I have to say, I'm surprised I never heard of this. But apparently 50 years they did this in Carroll County, where sixth graders would go and they would spend the night at the Hoshua Environmental Center in Westminster, and they would spend the night. They do stuff in the nature aspect of it. They've done it for a long time, but all of a sudden now there's a safety and liability concern. Mm. People say, oh, well, isn't that convenient how that comes up? Just how you met with the AIB to maneuver things around so you don't have to let go certain educators, and everything is, you're meeting the standards, and it probably is a costly endeavor, and that goes away and other things can stay, but maybe because of it.
0: Okay.
1: I don't know. I find it hard to believe that all of a sudden now there's the safety liability concern after 50 years of doing it. What is different than it was 5 years ago or 10 years ago?
0: That does raise an eyebrow. Coming up, everybody, the Baltimore County Inspector General's office. We talked about them yesterday. Well, we're going to talk about them today because they've actually done something that we could talk about in terms of a new report. We'll get into it.
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4: Couple of problem spots on I-95 south of the Fort McHenry Tunnel at Russell Street and south of Baltimore. I-695 approaching the I-895 merge heading to Route 100. Inner loop of the Beltway at Liberty Road. We've got an accident cleanup. WBAL-TV 11 weather. Hot and muggy. Chance for an isolated pop-up shower today, up to 93, down to 73 tonight. Tomorrow, still another chance for a thunderstorm, up to 86. It's 77 now. 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
5: Mostly cloudy, 81 at 9:30. I'm Tipper Bennett. Harford County Sheriff Jeffrey Gaylor will testify in Washington, D.C. this morning. Now, the sheriff will appear before the House Judiciary Subcommittee on Immigration, Integrity, Security, and Enforcement. His hearing will examine sanctuary policies around the country. The sheriff is a plaintiff in a lawsuit challenging Maryland's Community Trust Act. There's another opportunity for Baltimore residents to provide some feedback on the city's violence prevention plan. Now, this is the second public listening session for the Mayor's Office of Neighborhood Safety and Engagement holding on the current draft of the second comprehensive violence prevention plan. This will serve as the city's five-year roadmap for violence prevention. Maryland's Anthony Brown has joined at least 21 other attorneys general and also the Federal Trade Commission in filing a lawsuit against Amazon. Coalition claims the company engaged in deceptive and unfair practices that secretly inflated prices in its online search advertising auctions. Mall in Columbia pausing its paid parking program just less than a month after launching it. 120 premium spaces near Restaurant Row and Main Event will no longer cost shoppers up to $10.45. From ABC News, amid the war with Iran, the Secretary of the Army has stepped down. Dan Driscoll resigned last night. Sources say it comes after months of growing tension with the Defense Secretary Pete Hegseth over his firing of top Army brass. His departure now leaves the Army essentially rudderless. Two people now confirmed dead after a flash flood ripped through the Grand Canyon. At least one person still missing. Officials say that they're also concerned about possibly missing day hikers. C4 and Brian Neiman will talk.

0: With the Chancellor of Education for the Archdiocese of Baltimore, Gregory Farno, tomorrow morning after the news at 8. I'm Taylor Bennett, WBAL News Radio 1090 and FM 101.5.
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4: Traffic.
5: Couple of problem spots on I-95 south of the Fort McHenry Tunnel at Russell Street and south of Baltimore. I-695 approaching the I-895 merge heading to Route 100. Inner loop of the Beltway at Liberty Road, we've got an accident cleanup. WBAL-TV 11 weather. Hot and muggy, chance for an isolated pop-up shower today, up to 93, down to 73 tonight. Tomorrow, still another chance for a thunderstorm, up to 86. It's 77 now. 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
4: Weather.
6: Warm and muggy to start with temperatures in the 70s. This afternoon will be hot and humid with an isolated shower storm possible. Temperatures will top out in the low to mid 90s, but feeling like the triple digits. Then tonight, look for a partly cloudy sky with another warm evening ahead as temperatures fall back into the 70s overnight. Wednesday featuring a better chance of storms as temperatures top out in the mid to upper 80s. I'm meteorologist Alina Lee on WBAL News Radio 1090 and FM 101.5.
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9: Well, what do you know? We were just talking yesterday, Brian and audience, about the fact that we had not seen a lot of activity coming out of the Baltimore County Inspector General's office ever since Kelly Madigan, the longtime and the only, first and only Inspector General from Baltimore County, left that position at the beginning of the year, Brian, and went to Howard County to open their inspector general. They have a brand new inspector general's office there. We basically hadn't heard anything from them. As a matter of fact, the position that was held by Kelly Madigan, there was a deputy that was there, Mr. Quisenberry. He left, and then an FBI agent came in. And so anyway, we were talking about this yesterday, and they produced one report, a one-page one report, until yesterday, when a new report guy, I think somebody was listening. Yeah. Apparently, they might have a couple more in the pipeline, they say. But this new report that came out again, everyone, the amount of money is not going to thrill you and overwhelm you. But it's what they found that, to me, what makes this office important, Brian. A Baltimore County inspector collected at least, and you said at least for a reason, $16,800 in pay for hundreds of hours that they weren't working. They claim they're working, they weren't working. Now, this was basically six full work weeks. And you say, well, $16,000, that's not a lot of money. But what they found, Brian, was that this person who worked at the Department of Permits, Approvals, and Inspections was basically in their car claiming they were doing stuff out in the street. They weren't doing it, so they put a GPS device, whatever, on the vehicle, and they were able to find that they weren't doing anything where they were supposed to be doing stuff. So the $16,000 is conservative compared to what it could be through the years, because they believe this occurred over multiple years with this employee. And it all stemmed from a complaint alleging, and the complaint came from another employee, Brian, anonymously given to them, that the employee routinely left work early and took a county vehicle home during the workday.
10: Hmm.
9: So, again, the amount is not going to thrill you, but it's the practice. And if it's one employee, who's to say is now more than one. And maybe with this type of, eye on it and the type of attention because of this report, others are going to pause before they start taking stuff home.
7: Well, it's also one of those things where now you got to wonder, like, who's watching you in the office?
9: Absolutely.
7: And are you doing things, obviously, that are wrong? You know that. But do other people know that? And are they going to not necessarily go to your boss about it, but they're going to go to the Inspector General who want it? Now, they took this case. I'm somewhat surprised they took the case because, you know, about how much money we're talking about. Mm-hmm. But you're right. When you dig into it a little bit, it does. I think what's more troubling to me is that there was a deal that seemed to be made between the employer or one of the employees, I should say,
9: right,
7: and the supervisor.
9: Okay.
7: And the supervisor apparently had a side business, and the employee who was leaving office early may have helped that person in some aspect. And they were okay with wink, wink, nod, nod, leaving, mm-hmm. taking the vehicle and go doing your thing. There was never any evidence that the employee did actually work for the supervisor on the side work. But they did have a longstanding friendship yes. outside of work. And so there was a deal that was made that was basically, I'm not going to rat you out. Go ahead and do
9: don't
7: your
9: ask,
7: thing.
9: Don't ask, don't tell.
7: You wind up making money. And to your point, yes, it's only $16,000, but it's only 1 year, and if this was going on for multiple
9: years exactly.
7: Well, then, you know, you could be talking about, you know, over $100,000 at some point.
9: And that's why I think when it comes to the practice, the Inspector General recommended in this that county supervisors get more actively involved in the employee workloads, which means oversight over their site vehicle parking, all the other stuff. And that then, everybody, puts a new light on how your tax dollars are operating. If you want to know, you know, how government gets bloated, it's because you're having two people do something that one person could do. If they're not, you know, messing around, using that nice word, messing around doing nothing.
7: Right.
9: And so the county administrative officer, DeAndre Walker, who's been there, you know, through Johnny O and everybody else, wrote that the new vehicle and GPS policies were issued this past spring as this investigation was going on, and everybody's received the revised requirements. Again, this office shows you why they're needed to stop stuff like this so that you don't have hundreds of thousands potentially down the road, Brian, going out of the door and your taxpayer dollars, somebody who's not working, who's just sitting around, or if they're working, not doing county work, they're doing other work.
7: Right.
9: That they're not supposed to be.
7: Here's the other thing that the IG found, that this employee, there were two of them that did this code inspection and enforcement.
9: Right.
7: All right, so that was their job.
9: That was what they're supposed to do.
7: And so the person who had the issue of just going away and leaving completed 127 inspections in the certain time frame. It was October to January.
9: Okay.
7: The other person who had the same job completed 450.
9: What does that tell you?
7: So 450 to 127.
9: Yes.
7: In just a couple of months. Now, normally you would think that the supervisor would look at this
9: what's
7: and
9: going
7: say,
9: on here?
7: Dude, what's going on? You got to pick up the slack here. Your
9: this
7: counterpart.
9: This person's tripling you. They're lapping you
7: is,
9: over and over again.
7: You know, busting out inspections left and right.
9: Right.
7: And you're just out there. What are you doing? Just, they're like literally out to lunch the whole time. Which maybe he was out to lunch
9: maybe
7: the whole time
9: was.
7: And nobody cared about.
9: Mm-hmm.
7: And it could go on because if the supervisor doesn't, either force him to do more or mm-hmm. fire him because he's not doing enough, well, then, are you getting a return on investment for your tax dollars, basically, because they're buddies, they're friends, and who knows what else may be going on? So this is, again, another example of the Office of the Inspector General, even if it's not a lot of money, even if it's, man hours does, what it does become is a deterrent.
9: It's an eye.
7: Yes.
9: Eye in the sky.
7: It becomes a deterrent because, word should get out in Baltimore County, that if you're a county employee and you know there's shady stuff going on, that you have a place where you can go and
9: anonymously
7: and drop a dime.
9: Anonymously.
7: Anonymously. But, I mean, that's really what you're doing. You're ratting out people. You
9: because
7: can say
9: this
7: ratting
9: person
7: out
9: made 450.
7: Yeah.
9: Like, this guy's doing 100 and I'm doing 400. That ain't right.
7: Right. Pay
9: that
7: me.
9: Ain't right.
7: Pay me more.
9: Yes.
7: I should be paid double
9: doing
7: the amount of money
9: job
7: or triple the amount of money that he's doing. Or find somebody else that can pick up the slack so I don't have to work as much. Or just say, hey, there's no way this guy should have a job. What are we doing here? Why are my tax dollars going to pay this guy?
9: I love when this particular employee, who's nameless, was interviewed by investigators, talking about the little work that they were doing. And they were asked, what did you do while you were sitting in your county vehicle? The employee said, nothing. I was just waiting.
7: Yeah, right.
9: I was just waiting for what? Waiting for a phone call? What were you waiting for? The employee acknowledged supporting to the report, not telling the supervisor that there was no work. And said, a lot of days, they simply just sat in their vehicle waiting for a problem to come to them.
7: Yeah. Well, again, I mean, listen, I imagine this kind of stuff happens
9: sure.
7: everywhere, not just in government. It happens in private sector stuff as well. But if there is a mechanism to make
9: catch
7: sure
9: it,
7: that it doesn't
9: catch
7: happen,
9: it, like a GPS device, yes.
7: and to be another set of eyes for the taxpayer,
9: mm-hmm.
7: and quite frankly, for government employees as well, because I'm sure it ticks them off that, you know, this guy's not doing anything. He's taking the company car. He's not supposed to have the company
9: right.
7: car, and he can go and do these things, and he gets away with it because he's friends with the supervisor.
9: Okay, so we get this report. Okay, I get a copy of it sent to me, and there's no name. Like, usually when you would get a report, have Kelly Madigan's name on it, or from Baltimore County if she was there, or Isabel Cummings' name on it, or, you know, Rick Henry's name on it. There's no name on this because there's no inspector general in Baltimore County. So it just says inspector general's office. So the question, I think, is now that you have the county executive, Kathy Klausmeier, about to, you know, turn the reins over to whomever, when will there be a full-time inspector general in Baltimore County? Like, when does that process start to fill that position? Mm. Because to me, having two reports since January, that's ridiculous.
7: It's not enough.
9: Particularly considering what they do and why there was such a big campaign issue last year. It's quieted down a lot this year. And we still haven't heard, and it's coming up soon, maybe a week or so from now, about the Baltimore City case that's in front of the judge and the decision that they make on compelling the city to turn over all the information that they should be turning over to the Inspector General Isabel Cummings' office to do the work she was doing. So we have all this stuff going on, everybody, and it's not, you know, it's not sexy, but it's important because this is how you keep check and balance.
7: Yeah.
9: It's how you keep them from wasting resources.
7: Well,
9: it really is.
7: Right. Not only that, I mean, we haven't seen any abuse at this point.
9: No.
7: And they have looked into politics or looked into politicians, and it seems to have all gone on the up and up. Like, but yet, and it also clearly seems to me that the only people that are pushing back against it are the politicians.
9: Yeah.
7: The people want them. Right. So let's continue with it. I say go for it. Even if you get small potatoes, again, I think it acts as a deterrent.
9: It's an eye in the sky is where I put it.
7: There are people who are in government now will be wondering, can I get away with this? Will I be in an inspector general report? You know, and I think it keeps everybody on their toes.
9: Well, we got
7: and
9: a text message about the Baltimore County, you know, sitting in a vehicle waiting for a call type of answer that was given by the employee to investigators. Brian C4, I used to work for Baltimore County Highways. It's been going on since the 70s. That's Chip from Westminster. I'm sure it has, Chip, but you know what? With GPS devices and everything now, if you're not on a call, get the vehicle back to the office. Get the vehicle back to the office.
7: Right.
9: You're not doing anything. Sitting out there watching birds fly. Get back to the office.
7: Get out your Merlin app and see
9: yeah.
7: what the birds sound like in Pikesville this morning and compare to what it is in the Hereford Zone. Yeah,
9: there
7: sure
9: you go.
7: That was good. All right, coming up. Oh, man, they got some major problems in colleges across the country financially. And are athletics to blame for it?
9: Uh-oh.
7: What's going on at UCLA? We'll tell you about that coming up next.
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8: Traffic.
5: Earlier car fire cleanup on I-70 on the eastbound side. That's before the Beltway. Delays on JFX at Fayette. Northbound Harrisburg Expressway north of Belfast Road. Inner loop of the Beltway at Liberty Road. We've got an incident cleanup. WBAL-TV weather. Hot and muggy. Chance for an isolated thunderstorm this afternoon with a high near 93. 73 overnight, and tomorrow chance for another thunderstorm with a high near 86. 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
4: Ravens defensive tackle Nnamdi Matabike is still working his way back from neck surgery, but he was not placed on the short-term IR. Instead, he made the 53-man roster, which means he could possibly return in the first 4 weeks of the regular season. Jesse Minter gave some insight into their decision.
10: Similar to, I think, the path that's been all along, he's progressing more and more and more and more, and so he's... You know, we'll kind of evaluate these next couple weeks, but I don't anticipate it being something where he's not, you know, when you do that, you're talking about four games if you were to start him there. So, you know, I don't see him obviously missing that many games.
4: 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I'm Valerie Preactor on the home of the Baltimore Ravens, WBAL News Radio 1090 and FM 101.5.
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7: All right, college football season's already begun. It's exciting this weekend. We got college football, Labor Day weekend, some big games that are coming up. And then before you know it, we're ready to go, rolling into the now playoff system, C4, that is only bringing in more teams, more money. The only problem is that the more and more money it brings in, the more and more money universities are spending on their teams. Mm-hmm. And some are making it work and some not so much. And the latest that we find out where it is a problem is the University of California, Los Angeles, otherwise known as UCLA.
9: Home of John Wooden.
7: What happens when the smog lifts from Los Angeles? UCLA.
9: Mm-hmm.
7: Okay, so UCLA just fired its athletic director. Its athletic director had been there for many, many years.
9: Okay.
7: And the chancellor of UCLA sent out a note to all alum basically saying that we are in deep doo-doo financially.
9: That's about it. That's what it says.
7: He said, we quote, UCLA Athletics currently carries a significant financial deficit and its current path is not sustainable.
9: Mm.
7: The word around town is that they are in the hole in a big, big way, more than $200 million in debt.
9: That ain't good.
7: Now, that's for a program that should get pretty good numbers when it comes to attendance and a really strong alumni base.
9: They should have a good TV contract,
7: with
9: too.
7: Deep pockets. Well, the TV contract is basically through the Big Ten, so it's all kind of spread out. But they do have a – and listen, don't forget this. One of the reasons why they jumped from the Pac-10 –
9: into the Big Ten.
7: Or Pac-12 or whatever it was to the Big Ten was because of financial reasons.
9: That's what I'm saying, right.
7: So they did get a boatload of money from the Big Ten, and yet – here they are,
9: running
7: one of the most prestigious universities and most prestigious athletic programs in the country is $220 million in debt, and they got to fire their athletic director because he was running into the ground, mismanaging. They have to pay him something like $6 million just to say goodbye. And the most amazing thing about it is that they've brought in the former head of the Los Angeles Lakers, who is apparently a graduate of UCLA, and he is going to run the athletic department for free. He's doing it pro bono. Now, he's made a lot of money
9: He's done well.
7: But are you kidding me?
9: It's incredible.
7: UCLA is hiring an interim athletic director who definitely has the experience to do it.
9: Right.
7: He's run a lot of different sports organizations.
9: But he's got to treat this like a professional program.
7: But it's a pro bono. I mean, that's just nuts. And you take that story with some other ones that have been out there. We talked about it before that Rutgers, since joining the Big Ten, is almost $500 million in debt.
9: $516 million, man.
7: Iowa State is in the
9: approaching UCLA territory.
7: $147 million. NC State is, I guess, bad off being only $18 million in debt.
9: But they're still in the ACC. What's going on there?
7: Well, it's hard to make it when you have to pay so much for your major programs. Not to mention the fact that we are seeing, as predicted by many people, when you're going to do this way, that if you're going to wind up, you know, having essentially a payroll and a significant payroll for football and for basketball, you're going to have to trim at the margins, and the margins are going to be track and field. They're going to be swimming and diving. They're going to be women's field hockey. They're going to be men's soccer. All of these programs, you're seeing them not grow. They're being cut. And so the question is going to be, what do we want and how can we do this? And Congress tried to pass a bill
9: the other day.
7: We've got LSU and Lane Kiffin, the head coach of the football team down there, who is telling guys to sue the NCAA. Guys who are in the NFL
9: are coming back to play in college
7: and are going back to play. And the conference said, hey, anybody who does this is not going to be allowed to play. And they lost. They backed down from that. LSU said, ah, we don't care. We're going to do
9: it anyway.
7: It is. It's nuts. It's the wild west.
9: Everything
7: it's unsustainable.
9: Everything you mentioned, Brian, to me requires something that should have happened 16 years ago, back in 2010, when Ed O'Bannon and the rest of these guys were going to the Supreme Court with their name, image, likeness lawsuit. The NCAA, and now that we've been basically down to two conferences, Big Ten and SEC, need to get together and figure out how to have a different type of program for football and a different, and maybe even some basketball teams, not all, but some, and one for college. Like, separate the amateur from the semi-pro.
7: Do they have to go to school at all?
9: If it's football, maybe not.
7: So they just maybe go, not. They just like the University of Alabama has a school and then they have a football team that is just made up of,
9: you have a
7: kids
9: lot of
7: between
9: kids
7: the age
9: going,
7: of 18 and 25.
9: Before they put these rules in place in basketball, you have a lot of kids going straight from high school into professional basketball. You have other sports, whether it's swimming or whatever, you have kids that are going into the profession as opposed to just going to school.
7: Okay, here's what I'm worried about. And we had this conversation many years ago, and I was in the belief, and I think rightfully so, that the university athletic departments are fully funded by the university athletic departments, meaning football and basketball pays for everything else.
9: Okay.
7: And there is, it's like a tray for like a toddler who just food can't touch.
9: Okay.
7: So you've got the athletic money that is in one area and then the money for the school that's in the other area.
9: All right.
7: And when the athletic departments do well, the school does well.
9: Because everybody benefits, right.
7: More kids want to go to that school and all that stuff happens. But what I'm afraid is happening right now, and I say this without evidence, but it makes perfect sense because you see all of the struggles that these schools are in right now, is that some of that school money is seeping into the athletic department.
9: All right. As opposed to
7: the other way around.
9: Right.
7: As opposed to the athletic money seeping into the school, it's the school money that is
9: trying
7: seeping
9: to get athletes,
7: into the athletic
9: trying to get
7: department
9: athletes.
7: To make up to make payroll for these things. And look, it does make some sense in that aspect.
9: It could
7: because
9: be.
7: If you look at the Wall Street Journal had a big story on Syracuse University, which is, again, a very good, strong private institution.
9: Absolutely, historically.
7: That thought of itself as the Ivy League and stuff like that. Not quite there.
9: No.
7: But it was a very good school, is a very good school. They are down enrollment significantly. They have to fire a ton of professors because they're not making any money. The school is overpriced and people don't want to go there as much anymore because of its location.
9: Okay.
7: And it is affecting their athletics department and that affects
9: everything
7: it's
9: else.
7: A snowball
9: That's the money maker,
7: effect.
9: Right.
7: It eats itself. They're in really bad shape.
9: Okay.
7: And so one of these schools, whether it's Syracuse or it's another one, you know, maybe a UCLA, it seems hard to believe, but one of these schools is going to have to say, we can't do this anymore. We can't compete. We're going to go and become just a regular smaller Division III school or whatever it is going to be. But it's not sustainable for this to happen. And I wonder where the University
9: Again,
7: of Maryland
9: everybody,
7: is on this too.
9: It's something that's been over a decade of a conversation to be had. Should we peel off certain things like college football Division I to be semi-pro? That's the way to go, and then keep others amateurish. It's a big discussion. More in a moment.
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8: Traffic.
5: Still plenty of delays. Inner loop, we've got an accident cleanup going on at Liberty Avenue. Outer loop of the Beltway delays at Security Boulevard. Eastbound 70, car fire cleanup. That's approaching the Beltway. Southbound JFX accident at Fayette. Southbound I-95, slow ride from an earlier accident at the Fort McHenry Tunnel. WBAL-TV 11 weather. Muggy, hot, chance for a thunderstorm this afternoon with a high near 93. Down to 73 tonight, up to 86 tomorrow with another chance for a thunderstorm. Right now, it's 80. From the Mattress Warehouse Traffic Desk, I'm Bonnie Diver, WBAL News Radio 1090 and FM 101.5.
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9: You've been talking with the leaders of public schools in our area, you know, last couple of weeks, Brian. How about when it comes to the Archdiocese of Baltimore and the parochial schools? Gregory Farno, the chancellor, will join us tomorrow to talk about kind of what's going on this year from that standpoint.
7: The chancellor.
9: The chancellor.
7: I like to have that like name. 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
9: That's right.
7: Good nickname.
9: Anyway, we'll do all this again tomorrow, everybody. Be safe. Zach, thank you very much.
7: Go O's. Keep it going. Over 500.
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13: Cloudy 82, good morning. I'm Caitlin Bancroft. A bail review hearing for the Anne Arundel County officer charged with a slew of crimes, including rape and sex abuse. And the Harford County Sheriff is on Capitol Hill. City officials, they want to hear from you on the next crime prevention plan. These stories and more first, ABC News, 10 o'clock.
14: ABC News. I'm Sherry Preston. An anonymous whistleblower is out this morning with a warning about President Trump's executive order on mail-in ballots. The whistleblower says there are serious concerns that a rushed, chaotic, and fundamentally flawed effort by the Postal Service could derail the midterm elections. The concerns made public in a report released by Connecticut Democratic Senator Richard Blumenthal. Concern elsewhere, namely the state of Florida, about invasion of privacy over the use of license plate reading cameras.
15: Now the Sunshine State has drawn the shade on flock cameras, sending a letter to local police departments, sheriff's offices, and city councils demanding that they cancel existing flock contracts and deny new ones for cameras alongside state highways. The state DOT cites, quote, reports of misuse, data privacy concerns, and surveillance schemes.
14: ABC's Jim Ryan. On Monday, there were more than a dozen people accounted for in Grand Canyon floods. Today, with a death toll now at 2, there's only one person who remains missing. ABC's Trevor Ault is there.
16: There is an important caveat to the number of missing shrinking so drastically. They do specify that there could have been day hikers here without a permit. It means that they can't track them, and they were not aware they were here. It means they don't know they were missing. They're encouraging friends and family to please call in. They want to make sure they get everyone who was here out safely.
14: 1,000 confirmed dead in Himalayan flooding. Nearly 4,000, though, remain missing. Another day of deliberations. The Lindsey Clancy trial has begun. ABC's Aaron Katursky is at the courthouse in Plymouth, Massachusetts.
17: Some of the jurors looked a little weary at the end of the day. The judge told them, stay the course. As for Lindsey Clancy, her attorney told us her parents see her every day in the hospital, and they've been a consistent presence here at court with the rest of us awaiting the verdict.
14: Clancy killed her three children, but says she did it while suffering from postpartum psychosis. Army Secretary Dan Driscoll stepping down following reported rising tensions with Defense Secretary Pete Hegseth over the firing of top Army generals. 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
13: 10:02, good morning. I'm Caitlin Bancroft. At this hour, a bail review hearing is set for the Anne Arundel County officer charged with rape and sexual abuse.
18: We know Police Sergeant James Schultz is a 31-year veteran of the Anne Arundel County Police Department. In fact, we actually saw an Instagram post showing that he was awarded the Sergeant of the last quarter of 2024. He's now suspended without pay and is behind bars at the Jennifer Rowe Detention Center. Now, Schultz faces several charges, including second-degree rape and sexual abuse of a minor. Investigators say the victim is a teenager and the daughter of a woman that Schultz dated.
13: That was WBAL TV 11's Brianna Ross reporting. Also underway at this hour, Harford County Sheriff Jeff Gaylor will testify in Washington, D.C. in front of the House Judiciary Subcommittee on Immigration Integrity, Security, and Enforcement. The hearing will examine sanctuary policies around the country. Sheriff Gaylor is a plaintiff in a lawsuit challenging Maryland's Community Trust Act. There's another opportunity for Baltimore residents to provide feedback on the city's violence prevention plan.
19: This is the second public listening session the Mayor's Office of Neighborhood Safety Engagement is holding on the current draft of the plan, which will serve as the city's five-year roadmap for violence prevention. The final plan is set to be released this fall. City officials say so far, hundreds of residents have already provided feedback around topics ranging from youth violence prevention to increased coordination between government, community, and law enforcement. Tonight's meeting takes place 5 to 7. At the Baltimore Community Meditation Center. Two other public listening sessions are planned later this month. Taylor Bennett, WBAL News Radio 1090 and FM 1.5.
13: An investigation is underway into a case of child neglect in East Baltimore. Baltimore police say half a dozen children were found unattended inside a vacant home on East Monument Street. WBAL News time is 10:04.
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8: Traffic.
21: Crews are still cleaning up from that morning accident on the Beltway in the inner loop right at Liberty Road. Two right lanes are blocked. Stop and go traffic from Security Boulevard there on 695 in the outer loop is jammed. Reisterstown Road to Security Boulevard. 70 eastbound jamming up from the Patapsco River Bridge to 695 is slow to merge on the inner loop. A crash on the JFX southbound at Fayette Street gives stop and go traffic from Madison Street. A crash in Baltimore City on 95 south of the Fort McHenry Tunnel. The left lane in Bore 2 is blocked by it. Taking a look at the backup from that crash, we're jammed Eastern Avenue to the Fort McHenry Tunnel, a 12-minute delay. From the Mattress Warehouse Traffic Desk, I'm Ed Evans, WBAL News Radio 1090 and FM 101.5.
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8: Weather.
6: Hot and humid today with temperatures topping out in the low to mid 90s and feeling like the triple digits. A stray shower storm can't be ruled out late today. Otherwise, most areas will be dry. Partly cloudy, warm and muggy tonight with a low of 73. Then impact weather Wednesday for a chance of showers and even a few thunderstorms that could become strong to severe later on in the day as high temperatures warm into the mid 80s. I'm meteorologist Alina Lee on WBAL News Radio 1090 and FM 101.5.
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2: And I can't tell you how grateful I am for the growth of this program, whether it is online or on radio. 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Welcome to the Glenn Beck program. We're glad you're here. Now, I've got some really good news, and not something that we necessarily have been preparing for. It's not something anybody's been working for, and it just fell into our lap, and it was announced by Canadian television yesterday, and I think we need to have a celebration. I mean, I'm not a drinking man for several reasons. One, I'm an alcoholic. I start drinking, I won't stop. But there may be an exception in the big book here for drinking based on this news. All right, I got to share it in 60 seconds. First, National Preparedness Month was launched in 2004 in the wake of 9/11 to remind Americans to prepare for disasters, attacks, and other emergencies before they happen. And you can't prepare for the power outage on day three of the power outage. You know, you can't buy emergency food after the roads are closed. The worst possible time to develop a plan for a disaster is while it's happening. That's why I've been telling you for years that you should have food and water and power and basic supplies that your family would need if the systems that we all rely on are suddenly not there during a national crisis. And that's what National Preparedness Month is all about. Again, it started by the government trying to urge people to be prepared. My Patriot Supply wants you to send you $1,000 in shelf-stable food and preparedness gear for free. 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And if that wasn't awesome enough, the bundle also gives you a huge amount of emergency food, water filtration, and gear that you need during any of the disruptions. 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All right. I'm just going to start with CTV, Canadian television, giving us the very good news. Listen to this.
3: The Trump administration's crackdown on post-secondary education south of the border has Canada seizing an opportunity, recruiting dozens of professors away from American colleges and universities.
2: Stop right there. That alone, right? That alone. Oh, no. Could we have a shortage of college professors? No, but that one would cut both ways, wouldn't it? I mean, you need some really smart college professor. You just don't want to lose any college professor. Which college professors are we about to lose?
3: The Trump administration's crackdown on post-secondary education south of the border has Canada seizing an opportunity, recruiting dozens of professors away from American colleges and universities. CTV's Garrett Barry on Ottawa's big spend to get top talent into this country.
4: Of the 64 academics lured by federal funding to universities across the country, three quarters, 48 of them, are leaving the United States behind. Most of the professors will see $1 million a year in funding for 8 years. For Seth Geikema, it cemented an opportunity at Western University's Canadian Severe Storms Laboratory.
5: On the U.S. side, it's gotten much harder to fund, or at least gotten more unstable to try to fund work at the intersection of climate adaptation, severe storms, and equity. So there's both a pull and a push.
2: You starting to feel it? Keep going. Is that it? So here's the thing. Here's the thing. We're losing professors to Canada, and they're recruiting because there's a questionnaire going around attached to U.S. funded grants. And the CBC printed all the questions, and here they are. Can you confirm this is not a DEI project or contains no DEI elements? Can you confirm this is not a climate or environmental justice project? And my favorite, because I would like to see that checkbox, does your project defend women from gender ideology? This is a real form our government had to send out. Okay, so somewhere today, There's a man in a lab trying to determine whether his fruit flies defend women from gender ideology. Canada, put that sign in your window. Come north, we'll pay. Fine, take them. Take them. I'm not going to be standing at the border wringing my hands. I'll help all the DEI and gender equality and all of those guys. I'll help them pack. I'll carry the boxes down to the car. I'll do it. I have a bad back. I'll do it. I won't carry their piano, but all their boxes, I'll do it. But I will tell you this, Canada, I'm not willing to give up these. Oh man, we're going to have a shortage of DEI. I'm not willing to do it for nothing. So I have a proposal. I would like an exchange program. Let's call it the Rainbow Bridge, which is actually the bridge in Niagara Falls. The Rainbow. I suggest we meet on the Rainbow Bridge midnight. Fog coming off the water, two black sedans, one on each end with the headlights on, the doors open, and then we walk them out slowly to the center line, one at a time. From our side, we're going to send you the Associate Vice Provost for Equity, Diversity, and Inclusion, and Belonging. We'll send over the dean who's never, ever taught a class, has a staff of nine, and a strategic plan that uses the word reimagining four times. We're going to send the entire subfield studying the intersection of climate anxiety and gender performativity, which is a real thing. You can actually get a doctorate in it. I'm not making that up. It's also never cured anything. I'm going to walk that guy over. I'm going to do it. Not, it's going to kind of be against my will. I'm going to walk him up to you. And you can take him. You can take the whole department. I'll throw in the lanyards and the standing desks and the quiet safe rooms for you. But here's our side of the ledger. I want, what's her name? Tamara Litch, I think her name was. I want Chris Barber. 18 months of house arrest for a traffic jam. Remember the traffic jams that they were causing because of all the truckers during COVID? Remember that? They got 18 months for a traffic jam. Now the Crown is appealing it because 18 months wasn't enough. They want 7 years for her and 8 years for him. We'll take him. We'll take him. We want everyone whose bank account got frozen in Canada. At the sentencing hearing, the judge was startled to learn that Barber's accounts had been frozen. Asked out loud, wait a minute, well, who froze his account? The judge! The courtroom gasped. She was the last person in the building to find out. Sent us all of them. Okay? We have banks here, and most of them still kind of work. We want all your pastors that you arrested. We want the men who lost their business because they wouldn't ask a customer for papers. And while we're at it, send us all your Jews. Okay? You don't seem to like them. You know, about 7,000 anti-Semitic incidents in 2025, the highest number since they started counting. Okay? By the end of July this year, they had documented 27 violent incidents. In all of last year, there were 10. Synagogue in Vaughan shot at in April. Kosher restaurant in Montreal burned to the ground 1st of August. Jews are 1% of Canada, 1%, and they absorb more than 70% of all the religious motivated hate crimes in the country. So we'll take all your Jews too. I know, we're suckers. We'll take the Jews and we'll take all your truckers and all the people that you arrested for that crime of standing up and saying, you don't control me. I don't think that's a free country. You're starting to act like fascists. And in exchange, we'll give you our DEI professors. Oh my gosh, this is just too great. It's just too great. That's the deal, okay? You get the gender study chairs, we get the truckers and the pastors and the people who can read the handwriting on the wall. You know, we've never traded for people. I mean, we have in our spy trade, but, you know, well, I shouldn't say that. Spy trade. And then once in 1776, The British landed on Staten Island, 30,000 men. About 9,000 of them are Germans. Now, these are all hired guys, okay? They didn't care. They were rented out by their prince and shipped across the ocean to shoot the farmers they had never met, okay? Congress didn't have an army. We didn't have an army that could beat them. So on the 14th of August, Congress made them an offer. 50 acres of land, the right to worship however you pleased, and the rights and privileges of being a native-born citizen. Then the second resolution, drafted by Thomas Jefferson, 100 acres for a sergeant who brings officers with him. Still more if you brought more men with you, okay? Then comes the good part. They had this translated into German and printed up. And they knew they couldn't just hand out these flyers because the German officers will see it, and they needed to give them to the men. So Franklin wrote to General Gates explaining the trick. What they did was they printed this offer on the back of sheets, and a tobacconist would then wrap the pinch of tobacco in the sheet, and then it would drift into the Hessian camp, and the soldiers would tear the papers apart, and they would read them as they were, you know, packing their tobacco. That was the entire operation. No bridge, no fog, no swap, a leaflet stuffed with tobacco and an offer. You know how many took it? Thousands. They walked away from the greatest army on earth to farm in Pennsylvania and Virginia. That's our country. We don't trade for people because we've never had to, really. We've never had a country or a time where you had permission to leave. You can leave at any time. Oh, gosh darn it, we're going to miss this DEI professors. Oh, gender studies, it's going to be weakened. What? Oh, well, we can't stop them from going north. Sucks to be America, doesn't it? Hey, you only need a bridge when nobody will come on his own and nobody will go without a signature. So keep the bridge. Take the deans. Go with our blessing. God bless you, Canada. They're going to fit right in with you. You're going to love each other. You're going to be great while you last. You will. And everybody else up there, no swap, no paperwork, nothing you have to be traded for. The offer is the same one we printed in German 250 years ago. You know, land if you can afford it. Your own God, worshipped in your own way. The rights of a, you know, native-born citizen if you do the right thing. You play by the rules. Come down. We'll keep the light on. Our door swings both directions. Although, I'm not sure, because I feel like those professors are betraying us. I'm not sure if we'll allow them back in. What a betrayal. I'm so pissed that they're leaving. I say they can never come back. All right, more in just a minute. All right, let me tell you about our sponsor this half hour. It's Patriot Mobile. 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
2: Ricky, I just got a note in my OneNote, and it says, this custom design won't last forever. We're making these custom. And then it has a blank picture. I don't have a picture. What are we selling at the?
7: I blame Microsoft. Our control room has a lovely picture right now of our new merch up at glenbeckshop.com. Yeah. There you go. Make beef great again, baby.
2: Yeah. You can get that now at glenbeckshop.com. that's kind of in honor of what's been happening in the last week or so with a conversation that stemmed from questions given to me by our insiders. Hey, we talk to the president, ask him why we're doing this with the beef industry. How come we're importing all this meat and we're not giving a break to our ranchers and our farmers here? Farm to table, all of that stuff. So we did, and little did I expect or know that it was going to happen. He announced it on Friday. The Secretary of Agriculture was on yesterday. They're rolling it out all this week, and it's really good news for anybody who believes in farm to table. I mean, I got to tell you, in some ways, it's so weird. In some ways, I've adopted so many hippie things that I always have rejected my whole life. Like, you know, our food is poison. I mean, you know, with what the things that, here's one I've changed. RFK Jr. gets it. What? How did that, when did that happen? And he is what he's doing. I think with our food and the food pyramid and everything else, I think is right. I've adopted all of these hippie things like farm to table. I think processed food, I never said this before. I was like, better living through pharmaceuticals. You know what the problem with this cereal is? It doesn't have enough petroleum in it. You know, that was me 40 years ago. Now I get it. And yet the hippies are the ones who are like, no, I like the big corporations. I'm like, wait, what? What happened? It's like Freaky Friday. Except it's not my mom, and it's not run by Disney. Otherwise, we'd all be gay, and there would be no mom. Anyway, that's a different story. GlennBeckShop.com. Make beef great again. Get your hat now while they last. I'm going to be speaking at the one-year anniversary memorial at UVU next week of Charlie Kirk. You're going to have tickets. They learned last year, just come one, come all, wasn't necessarily a good thing. So I'm going to be at UVU where Charlie was a year ago. You can get your tickets at charliekirklegacy.com. It'll take place on 9/10 at 6:30 Mountain Time. Doors opening at 4:30 Mountain Time. I'll be at the UCCU Center on the campus of UVU. That is next. Is that next Thursday or next Friday?
7: That's next Thursday.
2: That's next Thursday. I hope to see you there. I haven't put together what I'm going to say yet. I have a lot to say, and I'm probably not going to say a lot of it because I have a lot to say to UVU, quite honestly. But I'm not going to say anything because they're being nice and they're letting us have a memorial. Which they should. I haven't put my thoughts together yet. Who else is speaking with me, Ricky?
7: They've only announced a few other people. Frank Turek, who was a faith mentor to Charlie, and he was there that day. And if I'm not mistaken, he was in the car with him on the way to the hospital.
2: Yeah.
7: And I have a theory about why Vice President Vance is not going to be at the RNC on day two in Dallas, which is on 9/10. We know that they were close friends, and I suspect that he may be a guest there, but they have not announced that. That's just my theory.
2: Yeah,
7: I do think it's amazing that they're opening it.
2: So now it becomes more dangerous. You know what?
7: Care about Glenn speaking to honor Charlie, you might care about Vice President Vance, so let's spell it out. Not confirmed.
2: I told a friend of mine, I said, do you want to come with me? And he's like, oh my gosh, that would be an honor. And I said, I tell you what, and I put him right in front of me, and I said, I'm going to give my speech like this with you right in front of me the whole time. And as I turn around, you can just keep right in front of me, just a giant meat shield. But I consider you a deep, close, personal friend as well, not just a meat shield. Anyway, CharlieKirkLegacy.com. I'm sorry you got to laugh about it or you can't do things like this. CharlieKirkLegacy.com. It is happening on the campus of UVU, in Salt Lake City. That is next Thursday. Get your tickets now. CharlieKirkLegacy.com and we will see you there. Okay. I got to talk to you about what's happening in Texas. Because I don't think people understand. I have been warning Texans for a long time. You are about to become blue. And if this becomes a blue state, you lose and you lose forever. The last

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3: Traffic.
4: Crews are still cleaning up from an accident on the Beltway in the inner loop right before you get to Liberty Road. The right lane is blocked. Give stop and go traffic from Security Boulevard. Also in the Beltway in the outer loop, we have delays 795 to Security Boulevard. Debris on the roadway, though, 95 southbound at the Fort McHenry Tunnel. Left lane is blocked in 42. 95 southbound jamming up Eastern Avenue to the Fort McHenry Tunnel. WBAL TV 11 weather. A mix of clouds and sun today. Very hot. The high 94. Partly cloudy skies early will give way to cloudy skies later tonight. A stray shower, thunderstorm is possible, the low 73. Mostly cloudy tomorrow. Once again, a stray shower or thunderstorm is also possible, the high near 86. It's 84 and cloudy right now. From the Mattress Warehouse Traffic Desk, I'm in Evans, WBAL News Radio 1090 and FM 101.5.
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7: Mostly cloudy, 84 at 10:30. Good morning. I'm Caitlin Bancroft. An Anne Arundel County police sergeant faces charges of rape and sexual abuse. 59-year-old James Schultz was arrested Monday in connection with the alleged abuse of a 16-year-old girl that happened in his home in January. Investigators say the teen is the daughter of a woman he dated. A bond hearing for Schultz is underway at this hour. It is the day after International Overdose Awareness Day, and Baltimore City leadership is launching an overdose data dashboard to help the community track trends and find help. There is a webinar today where leaders will walk residents through the dashboard and its metrics. From the ABC News Desk, breaking news this morning. The jury in the Lindsey Clancy trial says they cannot reach a decision, and the judge has told them to keep deliberating. This is their fourth day of deliberations. We will keep you updated with what we know. Currently, they are deadlocked, says they cannot come to a decision. The judge is urging them to keep deliberating. New York City authorities say two people were stabbed in Times Square yesterday. One of the victims died. The suspect, a woman who authorities say had a history of mental illness, was fatally shot by police after refusing to drop two knives. The Orioles continue their series of the Rockies tonight. I'm Caitlin Bancroft, WBAL News Radio 1090 and FM 101.5.
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4: Traffic.
5: Crews are still cleaning up from an accident on the Beltway in the inner loop right before you get to Liberty Road. The right lane is blocked. Give stop and go traffic from Security Boulevard. Also in the Beltway in the outer loop, we have delays 795 to Security Boulevard. Debris on the roadway, though, 95 southbound at the Fort McHenry Tunnel. Left lane is blocked in 42. 95 southbound jamming up Eastern Avenue to the Fort McHenry Tunnel. WBAL TV 11 weather. A mix of clouds and sun today. Very hot. The high 94. Partly cloudy skies early will give way to cloudy skies later tonight. A stray shower, thunderstorm is possible, the low 73. Mostly cloudy tomorrow. Once again, a stray shower or thunderstorm is also possible, the high near 86. It's 84 and cloudy right now. From the Mattress Warehouse Traffic Desk, I'm Ed Evans, WBAL News Radio 1090 and FM 101.5.
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9: So on Sunday morning on Fox, Jackie Heinrich was on. She had John Kennedy, and she was asking John Kennedy about Texas. Kennedy doesn't bubble wrap things, okay? He said, we in the Senate just don't have the money budgeted for Texas, and we need some help from the president. Key word there. What is the key word? Help? President? No, it was budgeted. Budget. We don't have the money budgeted. Texas is 40 million people. It is the largest Republican state in the union, and the committee whose entire job is holding the Republican Senate seats says the money is there, but it isn't budgeted. So what's in the budget? Okay. The Senate Leadership Fund announced a record $500 million for this cycle. So it is a record, but Texas isn't even on the list. MAGA Inc. is sitting on north of $400 million. Not a dollar of that has hit a Texas station. I don't know who's advising the president on this, but he's got to wake up. You've got to release money. Mr. President, release the MAGA money for Texas. Okay, they spent all kinds of money in the primaries. Republicans spent more than $120 million in Texas, and most of it aimed at the man who is now the nominee. So they spent all kinds of money going against him. So the money exists. They found it in March. They found it in May. They found it to run against him. But now we just, where did we put our checkbook? We can't find it. Okay. Paxton had about $2 million in the bank at the end of June. Telrico has nearly 21. Last quarter, Telrico raised $31 million to Paxton's 9. Three straight public polls have shown the Democrat ahead. Emerson has it 47 to 46 in Texas. No Democrat. So, you know, No Democrat has won a Senate race in Texas since 1988. And this one is running even while the party of Texas explains that Texas really isn't in the budget. Now, you can play this game and you can say, well, I don't believe the polls. And part of me says I don't believe the polls. Part of me says too many Texans have taken Texas being red for granted for too long. And they haven't paid attention to what's actually happening in this state. You cannot allow Texas to turn blue. You can't. Okay, so now the part that turns from not budgeted, from a constraint, into a decision. In June, the Supreme Court struck down the cap on how much a national party can spend in coordination with its own candidate. The NRSC read that ruling and closed its independent expenditure unit. They shut it down. It didn't need it anymore, okay? Coordinated buys get the candidate's ad rate 3 to 13 times cheaper than an outside group pays for the same 30 seconds. That committee now can put unlimited money behind its own nominee direct at the best rate in this market legally this afternoon. You're seeing ads for Tallarico almost back to back here. When this happened with Beto and Ted Cruz, it was a Beto ad, then a Cruz ad, then a Beto ad, then a Cruz ad. That's not happening because the Republicans are not spending the money here. And it's not that they're being prevented. They're unwilling to do it. Now, let me give them their argument, because it's not a stupid one. The committee has a map. This is their argument. Maine and North Carolina, they have to defend. Georgia and Michigan, they got to take. A dollar spent in Texas is a dollar not spent in Maine. And Texas has been safe since, you know, before half the staffers were born. So you don't buy flood insurance on a hill. But I don't think this is a hill. It's a very, very small hill right now. It's no longer a map, a mountain. You know, the map only exists if Texas holds. You lose Texas and there's no combination of Maine and Michigan that gets you a majority. It stops being a map and becomes a hole. And then there's the real reason, which nobody will say into a microphone. They don't like him. And I think a lot of people don't like our governor in Texas. Fine. What's the alternative? And I mean this sincerely. I'm not saying the guy running against our governor or against Paxton are Marxist, but their party is. And you see how those Democrats that are holding the line for free market or anything else that you actually believe in Texas, you see how they're eaten. They're absolutely eaten by the Marxist. He was impeached, Paxton was, impeached by a Republican House, acquitted by a Republican Senate, the investigations, the marriage, all of it. That objection is not invented, you know, and pretending it would insult the people who, you know, you're trying to get to vote, okay? That's all of that's true. But you already had that argument. You had it in March. You had it again in May. You spent $120 million making that argument in the most expensive primary in the history of this country. And Republican voters in Texas answered you 64 to 36. This has already been tried. You've had the trial. You gave it to the jury. The jury came back. Stop rejecting the jury's verdict. That's what a primary is for. You don't hold a second one with a general election as the ballot. 1844, Henry Clay wanted to be president. Wanted to be president his entire life. Finally, Henry Clay thinks this is the year. The question that year was Texas, whether the United States should annex it. Clay said no, and he put it in writing in April. Annexation would mean war with Mexico and a fight over slavery that the country could not survive. That was his opinion. Then over the summer, he got nervous about the South and softened it. Not much, but enough. Because of that, there's a third man on the ballot, James Birney, running for the Liberty Party. He's an abolitionist. Slavery is not regrettable. It's a sin. End it now. That was his way of thinking. So people looked at Henry Clay and saw a man who owned human beings and had gone wobbly on Texas, and they said, not him. We're not going to put our name on that man. And they were right about him. Clay owned people. He did waffle. The objection was true. Election night came. Down to New York, 36 electoral votes. Biggest prize on the board. James Polk carried New York by about 500 votes and became president of the United States. James Birney got 15,812 votes in New York. A guy whose name you've never heard. Almost every one of those votes came out of the Whig column. Half of them. Half. Half of them. And Henry Clay is president instead. It was the first time in American history that a third party decided a presidential election. And what those votes purchased was Texas, annexed within month as a slave state. Then we went into the Mexican War. Then half the continent of new ground to fight over. And less than 20 years later, there was a fight at Antietam because we didn't make the choice to end it. And because it was a guy who was on the ballot that was waffling, and he wasn't the perfect guy. The men who hated slavery more than anyone else alive in America elected the most pro-slavery president available to them because the alternative wasn't clean enough to be worth their name. And so they said, nope, I'm going to vote cleanly. And they gave it to the most pro-slavery candidate. They weren't outvoted. They withheld. 15,000 men in one state decided a compromised candidate was beneath them, and they bought Texas for the other side, and then they got the war. The seat matters more than the man sometimes. If it has already been out in the public, tried by the public, tried in the courts or in the Senate and the House, then accept what people are saying. That doesn't mean you go against a guy who you think is wrong. It doesn't mean you go for a Nazi. It means you go for a guy who's not the most charismatic. You're not electing a personality. You're electing a 51st vote. The Senate does not run on individual senator convictions. It runs on which caucus holds the gavels, sets the calendar, confirms the judges. And the energy inside that caucus this year is not in Austin. It's in New York, where the mayor is opening city-owned grocery stores. It's in Milwaukee and Detroit and Seattle, where the fastest-growing wing of that party runs openly on public ownership and calls it common sense. However decent the man from Round Rock is, his vote gets counted in that room. So this is not free market versus Marxism the way it looks on a ballot. It's whether the chamber that writes the tax code and confirms the courts is run by people who believe a price is information, or by people who believe price is a decision that ought to be made by somebody in an office with your name in the file. Prices are set by information. I'm giving you the information now. You're voting for the 51st seat. That's what's on the ballot in Texas on November 3rd. And one of the two parties has decided not to budget for it. You budget for what you intend to keep. The abolitionists of 1844, they didn't have a money problem. They had exactly enough votes in exactly the right state. They wouldn't spend them on a man they found distasteful. And history sent them and you and everybody else the largest bill in blood that this country has ever paid. So, Texas, you had your primary. Republicans, you had your primary. Did you listen to what the people say? You lost it. 64-36. Go win the election in front of you, or explain to your grandchildren that you handed over Texas because, I don't know, I just didn't think he was electric. I didn't care for the man's manners. And the rest of us, don't wait on a committee that has already announced what it intends to do. Committees are downstream of us. They always were. Texas, remember that number, 15,812. That changed the course of America. Do not let a similar number change the course of Texas. Mr. President, release the money and help the Republicans in Texas win. Don't take it for granted. Back in a minute. For most of human history, sleeping was terrible. Can you imagine? People slept on straw, animal skins, sacks stuffed with whatever they could find. 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
5: Traffic. Some great news, that accident cleared on 695 in the inner loop right before you get to Liberty Road, and we're good to go. Also in 695 in the outer loop, we have some delays from 70 to the Baltimore National Pike. 95 southbound barely moving from the Fort McHenry Tunnel Toll Plaza to the tunnel itself. Stop and go traffic. A disabled vehicle in Elkridge on 95 northbound at Maryland 100. It's right in the roadway. The left lane is blocked. WBAL TV 11 weather. A mix of clouds and sun today. Very hot, high 94. Partly cloudy skies early will give way to cloudy skies late tonight. A stray shower or thunderstorm is possible, below 73. Mostly cloudy tomorrow. Once again, a stray shower or thunderstorm is possible, the high near 86. It's 85 and cloudy right now. From the Mattress Warehouse Traffic Desk, I'm Ed Evans, WBAL News Radio 1090 and FM 101.5.
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21: I'm Caitlin Bancroft, an Anne Arundel County officer in court for a bail review hearing after being arrested for rape and sex abuse of a minor. Also this morning, the Harford County Sheriff is on Capitol Hill testifying. 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

0: So Tallarico, Texas. I mean, so here's what is being sent to me from insiders. Cornyn Glenn, this is from Naomi, is punishing us for getting rid of him. He doesn't love Texas. No, I think you're right. They are punishing. It's not just Cornyn. It's all of the people. It's the power, the old established power in the Republican parties. They hate the fact that you stood against them and you in Texas said, we're done with Cornyn. Now, did we have a perfect candidate? No. Do we have a candidate that will vote for the things that we want? Yes. And they're only trying to punish MAGA and those people who we have been trying as a Tea Party to overthrow. We just took one of their kingpins out. They don't like it. That's what's happening. Mark wrote, maybe the Republicans are not worthy of our vote anymore. Well, that's absolutely true. However, do you have an alternative? Until you develop an alternative that is viable, you must stay in the system. Otherwise, you're going to hand it over to a bunch of Marxists. Jolene in Texas, Paxton went after the Biden administration every other week. He showed us who he was. We must win this election. Lacey Hoover, too many California transplants in Texas. All of those things are true. Texans, you have to decide. You're going to have Tallarico, Texas? Are you going to have, for the first time, a blue state in Texas? You do, and you lose the nation. There is no map to get there without Texas. We cannot lose Texas, and the left knows it. That's why they're spending hundreds of millions of dollars for the last 10 years just to flip us blue in Texas. Change the course. Vote, vote, vote, vote, vote. Get out and vote in Texas.
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8: Partly cloudy, 85. Good morning. I'm Caitlin Bancroft. The Anne Arundel County officer arrested for rape and sex abuse is appearing before a judge, and testimony from the Harford County Sheriff on Capitol Hill. The details when we come back. First, ABC News.
9: From ABC News, I'm Sherry Preston. The jury in Lindsay Clancy's murder trial has told the judge they cannot reach a unanimous verdict in the case of the mother who killed her three children while suffering from postpartum psychosis. ABC's Aaron Katursky is at the courthouse in Massachusetts and says the judge told them to go back and try.
10: We'll see how long the judge allows that to happen. In some cases in Massachusetts, the judge can require juries to deliberate, you know, for 2 weeks before accepting any kind of a hung jury. So the judge will encourage them for as long as he possibly can. Clearly, he doesn't want to try this again. Undoubtedly, the family doesn't want to go through this again, and probably prosecutors don't either.
9: The jury is not sequestered. A whistleblower warning about the midterms. Here's ABC's Mike Dubusky.
11: The U.S. Postal Service may be on the verge of launching a, quote, rushed, chaotic, and fundamentally flawed system that could put mail-in voting at risk. That from an anonymous whistleblower in a statement released today by Connecticut Democratic Senator Richard Blumenthal. That whistleblower says the system that's being built to follow President Trump's executive order on limiting mail-in voting would normally take a year's worth of work, but is being done in months. The order is being challenged in court. Mike Dubusky, ABC News.
9: In Nepal, where nearly 4,000 people are still missing after flooding, rescue efforts are being stalled by conditions on the ground. ABC's Britt Clennett is there.
12: The muddy ground here, it is like quicksand in certain areas. Monsoon rains are constantly sweeping in, and Nepal is still on high alert for even more flooding. So you can understand why the recovery task here is Herculean. But the families of those missing Americans we speak to say they are holding out still for a miracle.
9: More than 1,000 people were killed. More flooding possibly today in the Grand Canyon, where two were confirmed to have died in flash floods. Checking the markets, the Dow is down 174 points, S&P down 33. 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
8: At 11:02, good morning. I'm Caitlin Bancroft. An Anne Arundel County sergeant is appearing before a judge for a bail review hearing after he was arrested for rape and sex abuse. 59-year-old James Schultz is charged with the alleged abuse of a 16-year-old girl that allegedly happened in his home in January. Investigators say the teen is the daughter of a woman he dated. Neighbors expressed shock upon learning of the allegations.
13: Really surprised, really shocked. I mean, he's a nice guy. I've met him many times passing by walking our dogs. He's always been very respectful, and to me, just doesn't seem like the kind of person that would do something like that.
8: The 31-year-old veteran of the force has been suspended without pay, pending the outcome of the investigation. On Capitol Hill this morning, Harford County Sheriff Jeff Gaylor is testifying before the House Judiciary Subcommittee on Immigration Integrity, Security, and Enforcement. Sheriff Gaylor is a plaintiff in a lawsuit challenging Maryland's Community Trust Act. He plans to center his testimony on two high-profile Maryland murder cases, Rachel Morin, who was killed in 2023, and Kayla Hamilton, who was murdered in Aberdeen in 2022. Harford County Animal Control is asking for the public's help in a disturbing animal cruelty investigation.
14: Two dogs were found dead inside a covered crate along a walking path near Harford Square Drive in Edgewood. The dogs were discovered August 22nd, and authorities are trying to identify the animals and determine who left them there. The cause of death has not been released, and anyone with information should call 410-638-3505. 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
8: In Baltimore City, police say they found half a dozen children unattended inside a vacant home. A child neglect investigation is underway. WBAL News time is 11:04.
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17: Traffic.
18: In Belcamp, delays on 95 northbound from 24 to 543. The left lane is closed for construction. The area is slow. In Ellicott City, it's slow going on 70 eastbound from the Baltimore National Pike to Columbia Pike. About a 6-minute delay to get through it. In Pikesville, delays on the Beltway and the Inner Loop at Reisterstown Road. The right lane is closed for construction. You have slow traffic from 795. In Belcamp, delays on 95 southbound from 543 to 24. The left lane is closed. Again, a 2-minute delay there. On 32 eastbound, delays Dorsey Run Road to Laurel Fort Meade Road. That's just due to a lot of volume and debris on the roadway on 32 southbound at Old Frederick Road. Watch out for delays around it. From the Mattress Warehouse Traffic Desk, I'm Ed Evans, WBAL News Radio 1090 and FM 101.5.
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21: Weather.
22: Partly to mostly cloudy, warm and muggy tonight with a low down near 73. As we head through Wednesday afternoon, showers and thunderstorms will be possible. Even though temperatures are only going to be in the mid to upper 80s, it will still be rather humid. Thursday, another impact weather day for the chance of strong storms as temperatures warm back into the low 90s, but feeling like the triple digits. I'm meteorologist Alina Lee on WBAL News Radio 1090 and FM 101.5.
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1: Glenn Beck is on.
2: Well, hello, America. There is a lot to talk to you about today. I got to tell you, there's these stories coming out of New York for Imam Dhani, where you have these grocery stores that are all, you know, immigrant run. They're all dreams of somebody who came to make a better life for themselves. And, you know, Mamdani comes in, he says, it's a food desert. So he starts his own. And now all of these supermarkets, all these bodegas, everybody else, they're all like, wait a minute, you're going to put us out of business. What is happening here? So they've decided, they got together with the Chamber of Commerce, and they've decided that they were going to sue Mamdani over this. Hundreds of grocery store owners are suing New York City's mayor over his discount grocery store. This policy, as it always does with Marxist policies, what was meant to help is actually going to hurt the people they claim they're helping. You want evidence of it? I'm going to introduce you to two of the people it's going to hurt. Ruben Luna is a guy who owns Key Foods. And this guy, his story is absolutely amazing. He is the embodiment of the American dream. He's 14 years old. He comes from the Dominican Republic. He starts bagging groceries, making deliveries. 5 years later, he's attending City College. He wants to become a civil engineer. Realized, you know, I'd rather be in the grocery store business, but I want to own it. So he goes and he buys it. He's now running those grocery stores. And he's one of them that is a immigrant that is now being hurt by Mamdani. And we're going to talk about that coming up in just a second. He's going to be joining us as well as the head of the Chamber of Commerce in New York, Mark Jaffe. We go there in 60 seconds. 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
2: So I'm looking forward to having Mark and Ruben on, but we're having a problem. I guess phones don't work the way they should in New York, but we're supposed to have them on, and we'll wait for them. If not, if they're not even close, let's just push it to tomorrow. You're going to have them? Okay. So Mark is the Greater New York Chamber of Commerce President, CEO, Multicultural Business Coalition Legal Counsel. And that's what kills me. Mark, welcome to the program. That's what kills me is Mamdani is saying he's helping, you know, all of these immigrants when these immigrants are the ones suing him saying, no, this is going to kill us. Welcome.
4: Thank you, Glenn.
2: So tell me about how this is going to hurt the people that he says he's going to help.
4: Well, this is a campaign promise that can't help anybody. If you think about it, one grocery store in Manhattan will not feed the struggling people that he claims to want to feed. Who can come up from the Lower East Side for a bag of groceries? Okay, and we have members around the Marquetta 15 that he's going to put out of business. And the heartless socialist leaders that work with him, say, well, if one little grocery store can put you out of business, maybe you shouldn't be in business.
2: Right.
4: That indicates to me the plan is to put them all out of business and have only government-run grocery stores if they continue to win. We need to stop them now, Glenn.
2: Do you know the history of the Marquetta? I mean, generally. I mean, this yes. was kind of tried before, and it worked for a little while and then didn't work, and that's why it went out of business and it's no longer there. Can you kind of tell that story and see any parallels here?
4: Yes. I mean, the Marquetta was started way back decades ago as a place where vendors can rent a cart. People can afford brick and mortar. So 500 people had the opportunity to start a business and launch a business from there. Recently, the Economic Development Corporation put $20,000 into a site there, and now they're going to tear it down. And it's very confusing when the public sector can spend money with no regard to a budget. That's the problem with this grocery store. We've asked for a business plan. They haven't produced a business plan. We have programs that can feed people where they can shop locally if they need to buy affordable, nutritious food. This store is near, it's not in the food desert, and it's not standing up for what La Marquetta was originally intended for, to help the many. This will only help the few. The lucky person that wins the proposal to run this supermarket does not have to pay a Con Ed bill, does not have to pay rent, doesn't have to pay even full price for groceries. Our tax dollars will continue to subsidize their profits at the expense of the hardworking independent grocers and bodegas.
2: Right. And it's, and what the city always seems to forget is if those supermarkets that are already in business and playing by the rules, if they go out of business, you lose the tax base. So that supermarket is putting the city even further in debt, because if it puts businesses out of business, they don't have the taxes coming in. How do they not see this?
4: You know what? They won an election, and their goal is to try to win the next election, no holds barred. So some of these stories, like free buses that can't possibly help transportation, and rent freezes, which are unjust taking of people's private property, and now one store in Manhattan is going to solve the struggling working class people's problems with getting affordable nutritious food. These are not truths. These are not things that can be proven by a study. These are campaign promises that are un-American, in fact, and anti-capitalism. We must protect jobs. We must protect what we know works and improve upon it.
2: So let me bring Ruben in. Ruben, you're a migrant from Dominican Republic. You started with nothing. You've built a grocery store. Now, how does this feel? Why are you part of this lawsuit? How does this feel? What is this doing to you?
1: Well, it's I have supermarket around when they only opened one supermarket in La Marquetta, which originally was opened many years ago. They put a lot of money there, didn't work. And the taxpayer lost everything there. But directly, it would affect me because I have a few supermarkets around that area, which I pay high rent. I have a lot of workers who's going to be laid off because if they open another competition, there's so many stores already in the neighborhood that if they open another store, and another store with our own money, that's what hurt me. Our own money, the taxpayer, which is I'm one of them, I'm going to be out of business. I don't think I'm going to make it. But my American dream that I already established, that I work for it, is going to be thrown in the ocean.
2: So you don't have a problem with competition. You have a problem with, I mean, they're always talking about fairness, unfair competition that is taking money from you and your tax dollars and then not having to play by the same rules. So, of course, they can charge less for certain products. Is that
1: right?
2: Is that your stance?
1: Yes. Listen, competition is okay with me if we fair competition, but not with my own money that I pay the city, and then they're going to use my money to compete with me. I mean, that's unfair. That's, I mean, it's ridiculous. And you know what? It's only going to last 6 to 7 months open. There's no way they're going to, even those that is our money and they have a lot of money, there's no way they're going to compete with us to stay open. It's very hard to run a supermarket. These people have no experience, okay? And you know what? That's our own money throwing in the ocean.
2: So the profit margin on supermarkets, most people don't know. It's extraordinarily small. Is
1: very
2: that true?
1: Small. This is a penny business.
2: What does that mean?
1: It's a penny business, very small. You really have to run your store very tight in order for you to make something. Well, we're not getting rich. There's no, now. We're not getting rich. No one. You know, we're making a few dollars because the margin is very, it's getting smaller and smaller every day.
2: So tell us, I mean, how do you, what if your company has done anything, what is your company, how has it approached helping families who are in need of groceries?
1: Well, listen, we work in a neighborhood that no one even want to get there. Our company decide, listen, let's get here, let's open a supermarket in this minority residential area, and we open the store. We work day by day. You know, we hand on. We're not just a owner that open the supermarket and run it with workers. We work 7 days in order to succeed the business.
2: So, tell me. Let me go back to you, Mark. What is the strategy and what to win legally here? What's the strategy and what are the odds?
4: Well, first of all, I want to point out that Ruben is very generous. He gives out thousands of turkeys during Thanksgiving. He is, as everybody said, there 24/7 to help people that want to shop locally. Our strategy is simply, Glenn, and there'll be another lawsuit being filed. Maybe your listeners will understand this one. Ruben said it. How can he compete against the city? The city, this same city, tried to stop Walmart from coming in because their lower prices would hurt the independent business people. But when the city has an opportunity to put the independent business owner out of business to keep a campaign pledge that is full of holes when we study it, the fact is that if you're going to take tax dollars, let alone the overpriced cost of developing these structures, most people could do it for almost half. And we've spoken to supermarket developers. But when you're going to subsidize the cost of your goods only to put people out of business, that is the definition of antitrust. And what's to say, if you look at history or just look at Chicago and Kansas City, none of these socialistic government-run superstores, supermarkets, have succeeded. They've gone out of business. Other countries are notorious for empty shelves. So our strategy is they are hurting immigrant-owned businesses. We filed a class action suit on their behalf through the Multicultural Business Coalition. And we believe that this is not rightly planned. They have violated every single planning law. Imagine if you wanted to build a house in Queens,
2: you'd have
4: to get more permitting than these people are getting.
2: Oh, I know.
4: Unfair competition.
2: Yeah, you want to talk about unfair competition. I know that. I know if you try to build anything, I built a studio and it took me almost 2 years for the permitting and everything else to build just a studio. The walls were already up. Everything was already up. I just needed to build walls inside of the walls that are not affecting the building. It took me 2 years to do it. In Texas, I did it in like 3 weeks. It's insane what is required in New York. And if you don't have to play by those same rules, well, you're not really competing at all. Any idea, Ruben, if the city actually wanted to help, what would they be doing?
1: People with food and low price, we can work together. We can work together, help us in different ways, so we can even lower the prices more, but we got to work together with them. If they're going to use $70 million that they have on the table right now and throw it in the ocean, let's work together. I even told them, listen, you want to buy, I can sell my supermarket to you guys, that you don't have to spend that much money. I have no problem with that because I'm not going to make it if they open more supermarket in the area where I am. So we can work together. Let's work in different plants so the people can get lower prices. Listen, we open to for any discussion with the city. So if they really cares about the people, but if they're going to open more stores, you know how many people we're going to lay off? What's going to happen with those people? They're going to have food in the table because they're not working. Because we cannot afford to have the same group of people working for us if our sale go down.
2: Last question: Have you heard from the administration? Have you heard from Mom Donnie? Has there been any outreach anywhere?
1: No, not at all. No, I try to meet with them. They don't give up any interview or anything. Listen, we open for anything. We're business people. We want to continue serving the community that we serve every day, but we got no help from the mayor.
2: Ruben.
1: So we open for any discussion, any meeting, anything to work together.
2: Ruben, thank you very much. And I'm so glad that at least at this point you've achieved your American dream. And it's great to watch. But thank you. And Mark, when do we expect to hear a next step on this?
4: Well, we know we're going to court for a hearing October 26th, but you never know, Glenn. And the more we talk about it, everybody knows where to find us. I'm Mark Jaffe with the Greater New York Chamber. I'm the lawyer for the Multicultural Business Coalition. It represents hundreds of people and Americans that work hard, provide jobs just like Ruben. And we would love to sit down with the mayor and his economic development agencies and show how we can accomplish his lofty goals by using pragmatic solutions that work within our capitalistic enterprise.
2: Good luck with that. Good luck with that. God bless you. Mark, you're doing the work of God, man. Thank you so much. Our prayers are with you and our support. Let us know how we can help. All right, let me tell you about our sponsor. 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
2: Ricky, you've been following this story with these guys up in New York. What are the odds this is going to do anything?
6: I don't know. I mean, Mr. Mamdani is Mr. Immigrant. How you ignore the concerns of
2: all the
6: many people who may have voted for you is beyond me. But I was also curious what you thought about his comments that the myth, it's a myth that all this money is leaving New York.
2: Oh, Mamdani, do we have that audio? Let me see if we can play that audio. Yeah, there's that's cut one. Listen to this.
7: Whenever I talk about raising taxes on the wealthiest, people will respond with what is generally a myth of capital flight. But the flight that's actually happened, 200,000 black New Yorkers have left the city in the last few decades.
2: 200 black New Yorkers have left. Uh-huh. And capital hasn't? Can you explain the population growth of Florida with uber rich that used to live in New York? I mean, this is what's incredible to me is if you're on the left, You don't even need to try anymore. You don't even need to try to tell the truth. Try to have a loophole there. Where's your loophole? There's no loophole on that. It's a myth. They don't leave. Well, yeah, explain Florida. Explain the growth of Dallas. Explain what happened to Elon Musk in California, perfectly happy being in California. They start mistreating him. They start saying, we're going to do this and this and this. And he's like, okay, he leaves. That's capital flight. He left for Texas. Are you out of your mind? Man, people have got to wake up. The lies are so easy to spot and so easy to debunk now. It's remarkable.

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3: Traffic.
4: Construction delays in Belcamp on 95 northbound from 24 to 543. Left lane is closed. The area is slow. 95 southbound slowing up 543 to 24. Road work there as well. The left lane is closed. 70 eastbound delays in Ellicott City from the Baltimore National Pike to Columbia Pike. Road construction in Pikesville on 695 in the inner loop at Reisterstown Road. The right lane is closed. It's slow going from 795. WBAL TV 11 weather. A mix of clouds and sun today. Very hot. The high 94. Partly cloudy skies early will give way to cloudy skies late tonight. A stray shower or thunderstorm is possible, low 73. Mostly cloudy tomorrow. Once again, a stray shower is possible, the high near 86. It's 87 and partly cloudy right now. From the Mattress Warehouse Traffic Desk, I'm Ann Evans, WBAL News Radio 1090 and FM 101.5.
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7: Cloudy, 86 and 11:30. Good morning. I'm Caitlin Bancroft. New this morning, state police say they have charged an 18-year-old man with a fatal rollover crash that happened on I-70 in Howard County yesterday afternoon. Troopers say they were called to the scene at around 4 near Morgan Station Road, where a car had rear-ended a box truck and caused the truck's driver to lose control and strike a guardrail, then flipping. The crash killed the truck's passenger, and state police now say the driver of the car who rear-ended the truck has been arrested for driving under the influence. 59-year-old James Schultz, an Anne Arundel County police sergeant, has been suspended without pay and is now facing multiple charges, including second-degree rape and sexual abuse of a minor. The alleged abuse occurred at Schultz's home back in January with a 16-year-old victim. Schultz was due in court this morning for a bail review hearing. From the ABC News Desk, the judge in the Lindsey Clancy trial has asked jurors to go back to the drawing board after they announced they are deadlocked and unable to reach a verdict. The judge wants the jurors to continue deliberating. And Army Secretary Dan Driscoll is stepping down after 18 months on the job. No reason was given in the latest departure of a top military leader during the Trump administration. The Orioles continue their series with the Rockies tonight. I'm Caitlin Bancroft, WBAL News Radio 1090 and FM 101.5.
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7: Traffic.
8: Delays in Belcamp on 95 northbound from 24 to 543. Left lane is closed for construction. Also, 95 southbound slowing up 543 to 24. Left lane also closed for construction. Delays in Pikesville on 695 in the inner loop. At Reisterstown Road, right lane is closed. It's backed up from 795. Right lane is blocked in Sandy Point and Arundel County on Route 50. Eastbound at the Bay Bridge. WBAL TV 11 weather. A mix of clouds and sun today. Very hot, the high 94. Partly cloudy skies early will give way to cloudy skies late tonight. A stray shower or thunderstorm is possible, the low 73. Mostly cloudy tomorrow. Once again, a stray shower or thunderstorm is possible, the high near 86. It's 87 and mostly cloudy right now. From the Mattress Warehouse Traffic Desk, I'm Ed Evans, WBAL News Radio 1090 and FM 101.5.
9: Hey, it's Brian Neiman, the Chancellor of Schools for the Archdiocese of Baltimore. 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
11: I'm going to go back to Mom Donny here in just a second, but I want to actually do a shout out to two friends of mine that I think are extraordinarily talented and done something really extraordinary. The first one is Tyler Carden, who has just released something he worked feverishly on for a long time, Dusty Bluffs. I have not seen it yet. It's available on Blaze TV, and you can watch it. And it is, from everything I hear, I have not watched it. I'm going to spend the next couple of weeks trying to watch these things. But Dusty Bluffs is a comedy, and it is... done by a couple of guys. I can't remember the movie that I saw that they did that was just really quirky and very funny. And so he got these two guys to do this series about saving a local newspaper, and it's very, very funny. The other one is from my friend Jeremy Boring, who used to be at Daily Wire, and he just, and I think, Jason, do you know the Pendragon Cycle? Is that on Prime or is that on Netflix?
12: It's on Prime.
11: It's on Prime. The Pendragon Cycle, I have talked, again, I haven't seen it. I'm going to watch it, but I haven't seen it. I have been told by friends who have seen it that it is shocking that it was only on Daily Wire, and it was, and it was done, and it, you know, the reason why I say it was shocking is because, it was so expensive, and you have to spend money to get that kind of quality. And Jeremy has a really good eye. And he's a great storyteller. So both of those are out. One is on Blaze TV. That's, Dusty Bluffs, and the other is a Pendragon Cycle. And if you're tired of all of these things, you know, if you're tired of culture being owned by the left, we have to support culture. We have to support the guys that are doing it. And Tyler did Dusty Bluffs and worked, I mean, I don't even know, year and a half on that. And it's really good from what I hear. And Pendragon Cycle. And they don't mean to couch this. I just don't want to tell you something that I haven't seen. But from every indication from people that I really respect, both of these are outstanding. And I have to tell you, when I started The Blaze 15 years ago, there was no way we could compete in movies. There was no way we compete in television. You know, I spent in the first couple of years $20 million. I spent everything I had, everything that I had earned my whole life and saved. I spent all of it trying to prove to America that, yes, you can watch great television news and get great quality on the internet. And we could never make it profitable, at that time, at least, because we were still dealing with buffering. But I'm telling you, some of the best news television ever, ever done was done on The Blaze. And that's because of Joel Cheatwood and some of the other people that work with me at the time. They put together an amazing, amazing network. We couldn't compete. That was the first time anything was competitive with regular television. Then our friends who are making great movies now, now we're making great television, great episodic television. I mean, that was not possible. Angel Studios, none of that was happening. And it only happens if you support it. So I always say this. Yes, I ask for your subscription for Torch. And I want you to be with me because I think we're doing some amazing things. But if that's not the thing that you think is doing the best, you think it happens to be Blaze. I no longer own Blaze. I have nothing to do with it. So, I don't get any of the money from Blaze. I'm just telling you, subscribe to Blaze. Subscribe to Daily Wire. Whoever you think is doing something great, please support them. I just was interviewed in a trade magazine, and nobody asked me to explain it, thank God, because I don't know it myself fully yet. But everything's about to change again. You know, I said this about 20 years ago. We're going to come to a time when business and media and technology and everything is going to change so rapidly that you're going to have to change how you do your job about every 5 years. And we're approaching that. We're not there yet, but we're approaching that. Everything is going to be changing on you constantly. The only thing constant in life will be change. Constant, massive change soon. And there's going to be a lot of people that don't make it. To make these shifts all the time over and over again is really hard, really hard. And you're going to be doing it in your own life and others. And if you find somebody in your own life, support them. If you find somebody that, you know, like one of us that is doing something that you believe in, support them, because we need your support. Because we're reinventing an entire industry, and, it's easier now than it was back then, but it is still extraordinarily difficult. Okay. Jason, let me bring you in about, you want to talk about reinventing an industry, what Mamdani is doing. And I just saw you were talking to the insiders, and I just saw a video of somebody talking to a communist, about Mamdani. Can you take us through this?
3: Yes, there's a lot going on in this video. When you watch this, if you're able to watch this and not just listen, watch also the interviewer. This is almost like a South Park skit. But this is one of the people that support Mamdani and one of the people that supports what he's doing with grocery stores. And I want you to say, Glenn, I'm really curious what you think about what he's actually saying here. Okay. It's interesting. Here it is.
7: The grocery store capitalists, which have quite a powerful lobby, right? One of the grocery store bosses, he said, of Gristides, right? Mm-hmm. He said that he was going to pull out of New York City if Zoran won, right? We would say, sure, pull out and we will take over your grocery stores, right? And we will use them for cheaper groceries and we will take over the entire food industry because, that's something that can be done if the working class is organized.
11: Mm-hmm. Mm-hmm. So wait a minute. So when he says I'm going to leave, it doesn't mean he's going to leave all of the products on the shelf and just throw the keys on the ground and go, somebody can take it. He's going to sell it to somebody. You don't just walk away from a major investment. And by the way, if you believe that is even a possibility, why would you even be talking about that? Because Mamdani has just said that Capital Flight doesn't exist. So why are you even talking about taking over somebody's grocery store? I mean, it just doesn't exist. But it certainly does exist, but not in the way you just thought. So what are you saying? Are you saying that you're just going to seize people's property?
3: Yes.
11: And take it over? Because that is what he's actually saying. He's not expecting him to hand the keys over. He's saying, we'll seize your grocery store and we'll run it. If the people are organized, that's a pretty big if. I just want to say.
3: That's what I took from this, is him saying we're going to seize the means of production in any, you know, any way we can. We're starting with the grocery industry. And I think it's way past time to start really understanding what they're trying to do and stop assuming these, some of these people are idiots. We had an insider that said this is not about, you know, economics. You know, this is just plainly just about control, changing the system in control. And they know, I think it was one of Mamdani's staff members that was saying, oh, well, then we'll look into subsidized payments to some of these grocery stores, like one of the guys that you just interviewed. You know, if they start, if they can't compete and stay in business. So wait a minute, you're going to spend tens of millions of dollars and more to keep these Mamdani marts in business. Plus, you're going to spend millions of other dollars to keep, to help the other regular grocery stores stay afloat. They know they don't have this money. Then what's it really all about? I go back to Cloward and Piven. They know this will crash the entire system. The question now is, what are they planning to build on top of the ashes?
11: Well, that is the biggest problem, because have you noticed nobody in New York, in fact, his own people have said, we don't have a business plan. Nobody knows how to really put a business plan together for a grocery store. That's why they keep delaying this thing. They've even admitted that, that we just don't have the people yet to put a business plan together. Usually Marxists don't care, okay? But he's got to do this hybrid thing. He's got to pretend, so he's got to come up with something. Usually someone will just say, we're going to do a grocery store and you're going to keep the prices low. And you're going to make sure that those people are selling it to you at low prices. And if not, you punish those people. I mean, that's the way communism always happens. And eventually the whole system breaks down. But he's got to play this role. That's the real thing. These people, have you ever read Das Kapital?
3: Yeah.
11: Does any of that make sense to you?
3: No.
11: Okay. No. I mean, I remember reading it. I've read it a couple of times and I'm like, none of this makes any sense. It's all gobbledygook. It's all made up names. It's all made up words. It's all made up systems that, that have absolutely no chance of working. And I say that because it's all been tried. It doesn't work. And these guys, they can quote Das Kapital all they want, but it has, show me where that's ever worked anywhere. And so they don't believe that it's ever failed. They believe that it was failed because some capitalist got in the way or whatever, which will lead you to death camps eventually. It just leads you into more and more brutal tactics because you're getting in the way and you're going to make it fail. No, it fails because it doesn't work. And so you get these dummies who have only studied Karl Marx. They've never read anything about the free market. They've read articles about how bad it is. They've read posts about all the evils of it. And yes, some of those evils do exist. That's why you should read Adam Smith. When you read Adam Smith, not The Wealth of Nations, but the book prior to that, then you understand, oh, that's how it works. That's how you prevent it from going bad. But they've never read any of that. And so they just continue to do the same. And listen how angry they are. Do you want to do business with angry people? Because I don't. What good businessman is going to get into business with a bunch of 20-somethings that don't know their ass from their elbow, don't have any idea how grocery stores work? Are you going to spend any time with them? Of course not, because you know your head will be on the chopping block when it fails, because they won't listen to you, and then they'll blame you for it. Why would you work with them? I'm going to work with them. I can't get into business with a bunch of angry boys, and that's what they are. They're just angry boys. They're not even men. They're angry boys. You know, I was on my first day. I'm 30 years old. I'm the first kid in my family to go to college. And I could only afford one semester, because my wife and I got a divorce and, you know, that changed everything. And so I go and I'm my first day on campus. It's at Yale. You want to learn stuff? Don't go to Yale. But I go to Yale and, I'm walking on the campus. I mean, like, first 5 feet onto campus, and this college student hands me a newspaper, and I take it and I look at it as I'm walking. I look at it and I realize this is a communist newspaper, and I'm not diehard right guy at this point. I lean center, but center left, if anything. And I look at it and I'm like, it's a frickin' communist paper. So I turn around, I go back to the guy and I hand him the, or I hold the paper. I said, this is a communist paper. And he said, yes. I said, okay, are you married? No. Do you own a house? No. Do you have a job? No. I handed them paper back. You know what? When you've done those things and you've raised a child, you go ahead. If you're still printing that paper, you bring it back to me. You're not going to be printing the paper. You have no idea what you're even talking about. You're a kid and a dumb one at that. I wasn't real popular on campus, but let me tell you about our sponsor this half hour. It's Leaf Filter. 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
16: Traffic.
8: Construction delays on 95 northbound at Belcamp from 24 to 543. Left lane is closed. It's backed up from Mountain Road. WBAL TV 11 weather. A mix of clouds and sun today. Very hot. The high 94. Partly cloudy skies early. We'll give way to cloudy skies late tonight. A stray shower or thunderstorm is possible. Below 73. Mostly cloudy tomorrow once again. A stray shower or thunderstorm is also possible. The high near 86. It's 87 and mostly cloudy right now. 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
27: I'm Caitlin Bancroft. An arrest is made in the fatal crash on I-70 yesterday. And an Anne Arundel County police sergeant is now charged with rape and sexual abuse of a minor. 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
11: CNN is just reporting the USPS whistleblower says plans for voting by mail have been hidden from the public. That's from CNN. We'll watch that story. Also, Lindsey Clancy. I'm going to get into that murder trial here in a second. First, I just think Bessent is absolutely the best Treasury Secretary we've had because he's really smart. And he sees everybody coming a mile away. Here's what he said about being at war with Canada yesterday. Do you hear this?
29: I think this is very unfortunate that Prime Minister Carney has turned this into a political shouting match. I mean, we're not at war with Canada. How are we going to be at war with Canada? What are they going to take their two submarines from the Edmonton Mall and sic them on us? That, you know, he came to power on a anti-American, anti-Trump agenda. He was 20 points behind in the poll, and then he started this, and it's unfortunate that he's not doing what's best for the Canadian people. He's doing what is best for the Liberal Party, what's best for Mark Carney, and in the long run, the Canadian people are going to see through that.
11: I didn't know. Does Edmonton have submarines in their mall? Can you buy submarines at their mall? Ricky, do you know?
30: Yes, I've seen the photos. There are like these adorable miniature submarines inside the mall. I don't understand it, and I don't know why Bessent knew about it.
11: That's hysterical. While you're here, tell me about Lindsey Clancy, because they just went back. They just came out and said, basically, we're a hung jury. We cannot come to a conclusion. But that's not the end of it yet, right?
30: No, the judge is sending him back to deliberate more, but he can't do it more than twice. After two times and they still don't have a verdict, then it becomes a mistrial.
11: And this is the first time they've come back and said, we cannot come to a verdict. Somebody's Correct. Holding out. Don't know which way, but somebody is holding out. Maybe a few of them are holding out. It's interesting. We may have a hung jury on this, but let's see. They've got two other times they can come back to the judge. One other time they can come back to the judge.
31: Clambeck is on.
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27: Cloudy 87. I'm Caitlin Bancroft. The results of a bail review hearing for the Anne Arundel County officer charged with rape and sex abuse and an arrest has been made for the fatal crash on I-70 yesterday. First, ABC News at 12 noon.
7: From ABC News, I'm Michelle Franzen. On the fourth day of deliberations in Massachusetts, the jury in the Lindsey Clancy trial informed the judge that they are stuck on coming to a unanimous decision, the judge ordering the jury to keep deliberating, the jury deciding if Clancy, who claims she suffered from postpartum psychosis, intentionally killed her three children. ABC's Aaron Katursky is in Plymouth.
9: We'll see how long the judge allows that to happen. In some cases in Massachusetts, the judge can require juries to deliberate, you know, for 2 weeks before accepting any kind of a hung jury. So the judge will encourage them for as long as he possibly can. Clearly, he doesn't want to try this again. Undoubtedly, the family doesn't want to go through this again, and probably prosecutors don't either.
7: Authorities say two people are confirmed dead from flooding in the Grand Canyon. One person still missing. ABC's Trevor Ault is there.
10: There is an important caveat to the number of missing shrinking so drastically. They do specify that there could have been day hikers here without a permit. It means that they can't track them, and they were not aware they were here. It means they don't know they were missing. They're encouraging friends and family to please call in. They want to make sure they get everyone who was here out safely.
7: A whistleblower sounding the alarm about the U.S. Postal Service's role for mail-in ballots.
12: The U.S. Postal Service may be on the verge of launching a, quote, rushed, chaotic, and fundamentally flawed system that could put mail-in voting at risk. That from an anonymous whistleblower in a statement released today by Connecticut Democratic Senator Richard Blumenthal. That whistleblower says the system that's being built to follow President Trump's executive order on limiting mail-in voting would normally take a year's worth of work, but is being done in months. The order is being challenged in court. Mike Dubusky, ABC News.
7: Residents along the Texas and Louisiana border bracing for Tropical Storm Edward, expected to make landfall later today. Warm Gulf waters are fueling the storm. 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
27: At 12:02, good afternoon. I'm Caitlin Bancroft. An 18-year-old is facing manslaughter and other charges after a deadly crash on I-70 in Howard County yesterday. State police say John Amari of Damascus was driving a Genesis G80 when he rear-ended a box truck on eastbound I-70 near Morgan Station Road. The impact caused the truck to lose control and turn over. A passenger in the truck, 32-year-old Sake Ali Davis, died at the scene. Bail denied for the Anne Arundel County sergeant who is being charged with rape and sex abuse.
1: We know Police Sergeant James Schultz is a 31-year veteran of the Anne Arundel County Police Department. In fact, we actually saw an Instagram post showing that he was awarded the Sergeant of the last quarter of 2024. He's now suspended without pay and is behind bars at the Jennifer Rowe Detention Center. Now, Schultz faces several charges, including second-degree rape and sexual abuse of a minor. Investigators say the victim is a teenager and the daughter of a woman that Schultz dated.
27: That was WBAL TV 11's Brianna Ross reporting. Harford County Sheriff Jeff Gaylor is testifying in Washington, D.C. today in front of the House Judiciary Subcommittee on Immigration Integrity, Security, and Enforcement. The hearing is examining sanctuary policies around the country. Sheriff Gaylor is a plaintiff in a lawsuit challenging Maryland's Community Trust Act. And an investigation is underway into a case of child neglect in East Baltimore. Baltimore police say half a dozen children were found unattended inside of a vacant home on East Monument Street. According to city police, the kids were taken to Johns Hopkins Pediatrics for evaluation yesterday, but it's still unclear if they are still there and being treated. WBAL News time is 12:04.
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17: Traffic.
19: Construction work in Bell Camp on 95 northbound from 24 to 543. The left lane is closed. It's backed up from Mountain Road. 95 southbound slowing up 543 to 24. Left lane also closed there. And Pikesville road work on 695 in the inner loop. Right between Reisterstown Road and Park Heights Avenue. Right lane is closed. Heavy traffic. Lane restrictions have lifted in Sandy Point, Anne Arundel County on Route 50 at the Bay Bridge. Two-way traffic operations on the westbound span. There are three lanes available eastbound. On 95 southbound, the off-ramp to southbound Northeast Road is closed, and that's due to an accident. Also in Rosedale, emergency utility work on Philadelphia Road eastbound at Rossville Boulevard. One right lane gets by. From the Mattress Warehouse Traffic Desk, I'm Ed Evans, WBAL News Radio 1090 and FM 101.5.
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17: Weather.
21: Partly to mostly cloudy, warm and muggy this evening with a low down near 73. A chance of showers and storms possible throughout the day on Wednesday. Isolated risk for severe weather as temperatures warm into the mid to upper 80s. Getting hotter and still humid Thursday with a high of 93, feeling like 100 with a chance of strong storms possible. I'm meteorologist Alina Lee on WBAL News Radio 1090 and FM 101.5.
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0: Game Tuesday edition, Clay and Buck. We are rolling in with all of you. Hope that your Tuesday has been going well, and we hope that the next 3 hours that we spend with all of you will be a lot of fun and also somewhat interesting of a day here. Earlier, maybe about an hour and a half ago, they had a hearing in the Massachusetts courtroom where Lindsey Clancy is on trial for murder. And basically the jurors sent a message to the judge and said, yeah, we can't figure things out. We're at a logjam. We're not going to come to a consensus. And I bet that we have the audio of that and what it sounded like in the courtroom. But essentially the judge comes back and he says, hey, guys, you all need to go back and you need to continue your deliberations. This is cut one.
1: The question is, after many hours of deliberation, we are unable to come to a unanimous decision. I brought you back out because I know that this was a long trial. All right. I know there were over 80 witnesses. There were over 300 exhibits. But because of that, I'm going to ask you to go back out, keeping in mind all of the instructions that I gave you, to go out and to continue your deliberations at this time. All right. And so with that, I'm going to ask you to go back out. Like I said, keep in mind the instructions I gave you, reviewing the evidence, and I'd ask you to resume your deliberations at this time.
0: Okay, this doesn't surprise me, Buck, as I was talking about yesterday when they didn't come back with a verdict before they went into the weekend. It was giving you an indication that there were probably issues. If I were assessing what's likely going on here, I suspect they said, hey, we're at a log jam. We can't come to a conclusion. Let's all go home and sleep on it. We'll then come back tomorrow and see whether or not we agree or disagree on these details. They came back. They still can't render a verdict, reach a unanimous verdict. There are 3 men and 9 women. And I tend to think that this is probably going to end in a mistrial, Buck, where we'll see what the actual math ends up being. But it feels like people are digging their heels in. And this is a mess of a case. What's your take on this as you see it?
2: Well, because the facts are really not in dispute at all, what would be the thing that somebody could say in that jury room at this point that would sway somebody to their side? I think that this has become, and we have seen this, Clay, reflected online for really the whole time this case has been a national news story. This has become oddly personalized by a lot of people who somehow see some of their own struggles in what Lindsey Clancy did. And I can say did because she admitted to what she has done. It's just a question of her psychological state. I think that somehow there's been a mobilization of emotions here, overwhelmingly from female supporters of Lindsey Clancy, that are both irrational and very disturbing to a lot of people who are observing this. There's no question about what she did. There's no question that it is about as heinous a series of acts, not just one act, a series of acts that any human being could ever conduct. And as we've discussed, there are people outside the courtroom who are cheering for her. There are people who very much want her to have a verdict that essentially absolves her of a criminal state of mind, mens rea, as you've often talked about here, and somehow makes this an issue of the mental health system and not a woman who murdered her 3 children in a premeditated and brutal and horrific fashion, who was, I might add, getting a lot of help and support from her husband, from others. It was not like she was out on her own in this process. So, yeah, I have a lot of concern, Clay. I think it is also likely heading to a mistrial. I think that's also where this is going.
0: And if it does head to a mistrial, then I think the state of Massachusetts will have a real decision to make. And if some of you are saying, okay, what are the stakes at play? My understanding is, Buck, if she's found not guilty by reason of insanity, she could be out of a mental hospital as soon as 40 days from now.
2: Yes.
0: In other words, as soon as they can demonstrate that she is no longer insane by
2: temporarily insane just enough to murder her own three children in a brutal and premeditated fashion, but then sane enough that maybe she should actually pay almost no penalty for those killings in the state of Massachusetts by the state of Massachusetts. It is insane if that happens. The only thing that strikes me as clearly insane about all of this is the notion that she may escape real punishment by the state. Those are three human beings that were murdered. That they were her children just makes it worse. But the state of Massachusetts has an obligation to defend each and every one of those lives the same way they would anybody else, an adult, any other person. So, I mean, even more so for children's, clearly. But I am troubled. I know I was out yesterday and you were talking about this, Clay. I'm troubled that this has gone as long as it has, because you may just have one person. What is it? Three men and nine women, right? You may have just one woman who sees, she has seen the TikTok commentary on this. She has seen the online conversations and has decided, I see something of myself, my own struggles with depression in Lindsey Clancy, and therefore I will not vote for a conviction here on these murders. And if that she is dug in on that, if that juror is dug in, it only takes one, and then you are heading to a mistrial.
0: Yes, that is 100% accurate. And the challenge that I think the state of Massachusetts would face if they get a mistrial, let's assume the jury's deadlocked and we can't get a unanimous verdict of 12. Then how in the world do you impanel a new jury and believe that you're going to get a different verdict than the one that you already have? Because every single person in Massachusetts, for sure, but much of the nation, has kind of already made up their mind on this. It's a month-long trial that's been going on. I don't know if she's willing to plead guilty to any lesser charge. I'm not sure if the state would offer it. I'm not sure if Lindsey Clancy's representation would allow it to occur. But I do think, Buck, what you're going to see coming out of this is I think way more people are going to start using the insanity defense, because in a case like this where you know exactly what happened. Now, some people are saying, oh, I think it was her actual husband. Some of y'all, let me just say this, that did the murder. That is a thing that is out there on the internet. Some of y'all need to spend less time on the internet. Yeah. And I say that as a guy who basically lives on the internet. If the defense isn't citing your argument as one of the reasons why the defendant is not responsible for the murder, we just saw this with Tyler Robinson. So many of you coming up with different theories on who actually killed Charlie Kirk other than the guy who all the evidence points to actually killed him. Some of you, I dive into the mentions, and so it doesn't take very long for somebody to say, well, I think it was actually the husband who did all this and she's taking the fall for it. And first of all, if there was any evidence of that whatsoever, then you could make that argument, and the defense would use it. The defense has to come up with whatever they can to try to argue that the defendant is not responsible. Do you think that you're coming up with better defenses than the lawyers who sit around and spend thousands of hours investigating every scintilla of evidence and sit in a courtroom all day trying to ensure that their client is not convicted? Do you think that you cracked the case by going on Reddit threads and sitting around with a bunch of drunk moms on Facebook Messenger? I don't think so.
2: There are, unfortunately, a lot of people online to whom the answers to all those questions would be yes, yes, yes, absolutely. I have figured out the thing that nobody who is actually paid and to investigate this and as a professional who has done it before has come up with. Clay, I will tell you, I had a friend in Miami who approached me and she said, I think the husband did it. And I just said, honestly, I can't have this conversation with you. I can't do it. I can't do it. I cannot talk. There's no way, because you've already reached a level of crazy where anything else that I say about this is just going to fall on deaf ears.
0: So this happened to you where?
2: In Miami. Friend of mine on the street wanted to talk to me, straight up said it. She goes, what do you think about the case? And And she's obviously a woman, and so it's kind of a neighbor of ours. I said, I don't want to really get into it. It's just too, I said it's too horrible, which it is, by the way.
0: Which is what, by the way, was our initial take on it until I started seeing these crazy women cheering her arriving at trial. It was just such a dark story that I didn't really, again, the story itself is awful, but the fact that people are celebrating her in any way is to me the thing that makes it a national story. But so,
2: I also would want to know how anyone could explain this to me. So we all agree, or I should say every sane human being who relies on evidence and not vibes or their gut instinct or feeling for things like this agrees that she did these three killings, murders, from what I can see. And yet there are people who would be willing to put this in a situation where she might actually be released into the public at some point. If a person cannot be trusted to not suddenly go crazy and murder their own three children, would you want to stand next to that person on a subway platform? Would you want that person to be behind the wheel of a car that you were in? Would you think that this person is safe in general society? Why? They'd say, oh, but she was fine before. She was fine until she murdered her three children. And then we're told now she's going to be fine again. She can just have that break with reality one time, do the worst thing a human being, certainly the worst thing a mother could ever possibly do, but there's no public safety risk? Based on what? Because a few state, underpaid state quacks at some mental facility are going to tell her, yeah, you seem okay. We're going to let you out. That's a just outcome here? Would you want to be this woman's neighbor afterwards? Would you? People say, yes, I trust her. Why? You don't know her. All you know about her is that she murdered her three children. And now, by the way, and you know, tried to kill herself. And now we're told she should only go to a mental facility. But why should she go to a mental facility to give her a clean bill of health? Why would she be, you know, this when you start to actually play this out, none of the Lindsay Clancyites out there make any sense whatsoever. And I think it's part of this is just that it's so troubling. By the way, every angry email I get when we've gotten a few. From and it's only women, I might add. There's something going on there, folks. Not a single man has texted me, called me, told me, you're so wrong, you know, you don't get it. It's only women who seem to want to take this position, which tells you something. That this isn't just, this is about emotion. This is not about the logic or the facts of the case. But every time they send me the email, the second you tell me that you don't blame this woman for what she did, I don't care what you have to say about the case. Like there's nothing else that can be. It would be like someone telling me, yes, OJ did it, but race relations require this. No, I don't want it. You're never going to convince me of that. You're never going to convince me that OJ should have been able to murder Nicole, Nicole Brown Simpson, his ex-wife, and the innocent bystander, Ron Golden. And you're never going to convince me, and I don't think you're ever going to convince Clay either, that this woman shouldn't spend the rest of her life in prison. This is as straightforward as it gets from what I can see.
0: Yes. And again, if this were just a dispute about insanity and how it's going to be applied in a court proceeding, that story is different to me than I'm going to go stand on the side of the road, wear pink, like we're a member of a favorite sports team, and cheer for her. Guarantees are tough. I would be stunned if the three men, to your point, Buck, on this case are in any way considering a not guilty verdict. Maybe we'll be wrong. I would be very surprised.
2: I don't want to turn this into, it's not like when we're talking about some far less serious thing, right? But I am certain that it is not the men on this jury. Okay.
0: By the way, this is comedic. So can you imagine, take it outside of this, that you have to convince nine women you're the three guys? That is like the most miserable. Can you imagine in a highly charged emotional case, take it outside of this scenario, you're on a jury, there's three dudes, and you have to tell the nine women all day long, every day for hours in a jury deliberation room, no, you're wrong. Because to your point, Buck, there is no factual dispute really here. Right. Yeah. This isn't like, oh, was the bank robber, like, was it actually the right bank robber? Are we sure we got the right guy? Or
2: there was actually far more reasonable doubt in the OJ case.
0: Oh, and there was far not a more. Lot, but yes.
2: Yeah, and there was basically none, but there was more.
0: Yes.
2: So what does that tell you? We'll take your calls and your emails. Send us the angry ones if you want, but it is, you know, when you're getting it, when you're getting attacked by crazies, it's kind of a badge of honor. I'm just going to tell you. All right. Guys, talking to guys here for a second. There's an inevitable intersection we all face at one time or another in our lives. It's when you no longer have all that energy that you used to have and you're getting slowed down quite a bit. 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
6: Traffic. This just into the traffic center, a crash on 695 in the inner loop right at Washington Boulevard. The left lane is blocked. You'll stop at good traffic from Hollinsbury Road. WBAL TV 11 weather, a mix of clouds and sun today. Very hot, the high 94. Partly cloudy skies early and we'll give way to cloudy skies late tonight. A stray shower or thunderstorm is possible, below 73. Mostly cloudy tomorrow once again. A stray shower or thunderstorm is also possible, behind your 86. It's 88 and cloudy right now. 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
2: Welcome back in here to Clay and Buck. We have a bunch of stories to talk about, Clay, today. Obviously, we're going to have updates on the Lindsey Clancy situation, but we also have a victory for Big T with the White House able to continue its construction of the ballroom, which is very exciting. Turns out that they were not able to just say stop, halt, cease and desist all ballroom building activities. So I think that is a nice thing. We've got more with Iran. The Iran story continues on. And one thing I think is interesting, Trump clearly agrees with us analytically on data centers,
17: mm-hmm.
2: but

0: We could talk about that maybe when we come back a little bit. I don't know that he's got the same fire in his belly that he had in the 2024 election, to be clear. 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
4: 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Good afternoon. I'm Caitlin Bancroft. Bail denied for the Anne Arundel County Police Sergeant facing charges of rape and sexual abuse. 59-year-old James Schultz was arrested yesterday in connection with the alleged abuse of a 16-year-old girl that happened in his home in January. Investigators say the teen is the daughter of a woman he dated. An 18-year-old is now behind bars and facing a slew of charges in connection with that fatal crash on I-70 in Howard County that shut down the roadway for 4 hours yesterday. That crash happened when a car rear-ended a Vox truck, causing the truck to lose control and flip the trucks. The passenger was killed in that crash. It is a day after International Overdose Awareness Day, and Baltimore City leadership, they're launching an overdose data dashboard to help the community track trends and find help. From the ABC News Desk, the jury in the Lindsey Clancy trial says they cannot reach a decision, and the judge has told them to keep deliberating. This is their fourth day of deliberations. New York City authorities say two people were stabbed in Times Square on Monday. One of the victims died, and the suspect, a woman who authorities say had a history of mental illness. The Orioles continue their series with the Rockies tonight with WBAL's special expanded pregame coverage starting after the 6 o'clock news. I'm Caitlin Bancroft, WBAL News Radio.
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2: Traffic.
5: I-95 northbound just after Route 24. Roadwork blocks the left lane. Stop and go traffic beginning after passing Route 152. Southbound, the work in the left lane as well at Route 24. Relatively minor slowdown on the southbound side. Everything clear through the Fort McHenry Tunnel as well as the Harbor Tunnel. Beltway, south side of the city. Interloop just before I-95. Accident cleared and the pace improving very quickly. WBAL TV 11 weather. It's going to be partly cloudy this afternoon and hot with temperatures in the low to mid-90s. Tonight with partly to mostly cloudy skies, can't rule out a stray shower or storm, lows in the mid-70s. From the Mattress Warehouse Traffic Desk, I'm Dan Alford, WBAL News Radio 1090 and FM 101.5.
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1: 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Here is Scott Wyckoff.
2: It's anchors away for Brian Newberry's midshipman and senior quarterback co-captain Braxton Woodson facing Towson Saturday in the season opener in Annapolis.
3: Optimistic. I like what I see. I really like this football team. I like the leadership, so a lot to be excited about. A lot of external expectations, which is great. That pressure is a privilege, but I think the internal expectations for us right now higher than what anybody else's is.
4: Woodson down this near sideline, 35-30, in a race, he's going to win it, touchdown, 64 yards for Braxton Woodson.
2: So how fired up are you to get this thing going against Towson?
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7: All right, welcome back in here to Clay and Buck. And so, Mr. Clay, we had some things breaking yesterday. Like I mentioned, the White House ballroom, the Supreme Court having to come in over the top and say that the White House ballroom construction can continue. Kavanaugh on the side of the angels, John Roberts on the side of the communists on this one. Not a surprise. So just able to continue. Think about this, though. If they kept it where it was, it would be rubble. Like, it's already under construction. So now, is it the contention of the people that want the Trump ballroom to stop that he's not allowed to finish it, but he should undo it and go back and restore what was there before? I mean, you want to talk about a waste of money and going crazy. The whole thing seems to be pretty nuts to me that there's been such intense opposition to it, especially because, as we've said, this is a fundamentally sound idea. Clay, you were at the first White House Correspondents' Dinner, which was disrupted by a lunatic running in with a gun. And that's at a hotel. And yes, Secret Service tries to secure it. But as we know, this president is the president under most threat in our lives. I mean, I think you could say, I mean, Reagan would be the next closest, and you could say, well, very, very close, you know, they both were shot. So obviously both of them under tremendous threat. I think ideologically, in many ways, this president, President Trump, is under even considerably more threat. So having that ballroom makes sense from a security standpoint, makes sense from a logistics standpoint. And yet because Trump is doing it, they have decided that they would rather it sit there, I guess, a pile of rubble than allow the ballroom, which no one is suggesting Trump would take with him, and it's not portable. So it would be there for whoever wins the next election in 28 to use and to have their dignitaries and donors and whoever come through. To me, it's one of these classic Trump derangement syndrome moments where there's the only reason to really want to do this, or rather to stop him from doing this, is because it's Trump, and stopping Trump makes them feel good. Doesn't matter what it is, even if it's a dumb thing to stop.
8: Yeah. The legality on this, I will dive into for a moment. But Buck, it feels like every single news story is event happens and then we wait to see what a judge is going to say. Doesn't it feel like that for the last several years, that almost everything is a, okay, we'll see you in court. We'll see what a judge says. And then a district court judge says something. And then a circuit court judge says something. And people argue about what they said. And then a Supreme Court says something. And then you go right into the next cycle of what can and cannot occur. To me, the ballroom legal dispute is actually pretty intriguing from a legal perspective, because, and this gets really into the weeds, but the entire case was based on someone who objected to the aesthetics of the ballroom as a citizen who was interested in historical preservation.
0: It basically, it like offended his sensibilities as he walked by, I think, was That's more correct. Or less the objection.
8: And typically there is a standing requirement, and the standing requirement of I'm a citizen and I'm upset by something like a ballroom is typically not going to rise to the level. What was intriguing to me was so that they basically dismissed it on that ground, which is going to allow Trump to get it done. What was interesting to me was there was an underlying 5-4 decision where essentially the three liberal justices plus John Roberts all said they don't think that Trump has the legal authority to be able to undertake this construction. I do think I agree with you 100%. The ballroom is going to be awesome. And it's going to benefit Democrat, Republican, political parties that we may not know for the next, for far beyond the life of anyone here going forward. I do think as a total procedural question, what if a president just decided to tear down the whole White House? I mean, there is an argument at some point in time, and I think it's a fair argument to say, and many of you may have been involved in this yourselves, at some point, a renovation becomes something different than a teardown, right? And I know that there is often legal artifice involved as to, you know, the structure and what can be and can't be done to it. And I know the history, was it Truman who came in and basically ripped the White House out from its studs because the whole thing was in danger of falling apart? And I will say, and I know this is going to get clipped, people are going to be mad at me, White House a little bit shabby sometimes, Buck.
0: Yeah, it is. It's true.
8: Like if you, I mean, and if you've been there,
0: have you ever been like a musty old country club? You know, sometimes it sort of feels and smells a little bit like the country club from Caddyshack, where Judge Smales could appear at any minute and be like, you know, Randolph.
8: I mean, if you've been in most houses that were constructed in the 1800s. Most of the time you don't walk in and think, my goodness, this house is a work of art. The White House looks like it's been what it is, a place that has been well worn. And so it doesn't feel, like an ornate place necessarily. And so I do think it needs modernization. I can't even imagine how difficult, for instance, for any of you who have built a house or tried to add in modern tech to a house. You would think about this quite a lot from a national security perspective. Think about all the details that have to be put onto this house from the 1800s. There's a lot to be done to make it habitable. And I do think Trump is trying to look forward. I also think this ties in with the question that I asked. What does Trump care more about right now? The arch that he's building, the ballroom that he's building, remaking. I think he put in marble in one of the bathrooms upstairs. Does he care more about the legacy work that he is doing on the White House or who controls the House of Representatives in January? I think the Senate matters, and I think he would know because for Supreme Court appointments, which are so incredibly significant. But do you feel like Congress is going to get anything done no matter who's in control? I really don't. I don't have a lot of faith in Congress to get very much done at all. And so I think Trump largely feels vindicated by the spectacular win that he had in 2024. He sees that as his historic legacy, his moonshot, so to speak. And I don't know that who wins the midterms. I mean, most of us don't remember who wins the midterms after. I also think this ties in with Trump. Trump voters often don't show up without Trump on the ballot. I know you're pessimistic about how all this is going to go, but I just feel like Trump doesn't have the same fire in his belly for this midterm as he did in 18 or as certainly he has in 16, 20, and 24 when he's been on the ballot himself.
0: Well, I think I think that's all true. I do think that legacy building for Trump is going to increasingly take center stage, and that's when you're looking at things like the arch and the ballroom and other things, you know, the beautification of DC, the monument building, and these things. I think that Trump is no longer much bothered, if at all, by the notion of Democrats. If you're Trump at this point, are you quaking in your loafers when you hear that Democrats in the House are going to launch an investigation or even impeach you again? Do you care? You do not care. They're not going to have the votes in the Senate for removal, so they're not going to be able to stop him from his last 2 years. So what really is the downside for Trump? Now, I do think that he would like to see his agenda continue to go through. I'm not saying Trump is hoping for a loss here, but I don't think he is as concerned about this as he has been at other times. And there seems to me to be plenty of cause for concern if one cares very deeply about how things are looking in the House and the Senate based on the data, the polling that we have so far. You can say all the polling is wrong, but some of this stuff seems to line up and make sense. I would just note, sometimes the polling is wrong and we all know. The perfect example of this was the Seltzer poll in Iowa for Kamala versus Trump,
8: where Kamala is going to beat Trump by 3, I believe, was the math that she had.
0: Was Kamala was going to win by 3?
8: Yeah. That was
0: I thought
8: her
0: it was
8: final
0: much
8: poll.
0: More than that. Oh, I no, I'm sorry. She was off by
8: 16.
0: Yeah. So is that's right. But no one saw that poll with Kamala winning Iowa and thought, oh, wow, Kamala's going to win Iowa. We all knew. And that was just, and that was the end of that pollster's career. Truly was the end of that pollster's career. I'm not seeing things that make me think that the current state of the electorate is poorly reflected. Now, in tight races, a tight race is a tight race. So are you up, are you down, 1 point, 3 point, whatever, we can't necessarily know. But if Beto O'Rourke can take it to within 3 points against Ted Cruz, I think you have to take seriously that Paxton has a real race on his hands with Tallarico. I think that the tale of two Sullivans up in Alaska is concerning just because that will also be tight. And you only need people say, oh, Alaskans figured it out. Okay. Basically all Alaskans did, but even if a few hundred get confused or older people, they're trying to read this, you know, it doesn't.
8: 3,000 people voted for the wrong, Sullivan.
0: Well, that's the whole number that voted for that. Maybe some of them wanted to vote for him.
8: Well, and there could right? be some I mean, truth that otherwise yeah. they would have been Democrat voters. And so they made that choice. But my point is, I think this race could come down to 3,000 votes.
0: Well, this is the thing. And that's why the dirty trick
8: is
0: concerning. And Susan Collins, I think I was very confident that Susan Collins was going to come out the victor. Against, and now, of course, in real time, I'm blanking on his name, but the guy that
8: Troy
0: got pushed
8: Jackson,
0: out.
8: The new guy.
0: No, the guy before that, I'm
8: Graham
0: saying.
8: Graham Plattner.
0: Plattner, thank you. Against Plattner, I thought that she was looking really, really strong. She's got more of a challenge on her hands. So you start to look at some of these tighter Senate seats. I don't know if I believe the Al-Sayed polling that I've seen. And that's the only one where I start to say, really? Up by? Because I've seen some that have him up by a few points, although it's... So within the realm of possibility, that much is for sure.
8: I think the polling has been atrocious so far in the majority of these midterm races. What I would say is just go vote. And it's ultimately going to come down to, I think, a handful of people, frankly, just like 2024 did, and what the actual turnout is. I will say this, if you want a positive, the Democrat Party as a whole is actually less popular than the Republican Party.
0: Which
8: and there
0: is
8: are
0: remarkable.
8: A lot of people yeah. who are just a pox on both their houses, people who are just fed up with the political process, which I understand. Some of them are in this audience and they're saying, why did I show up and vote if they can't even pass the SAVE Act? And I understand that perspective as well. I think there's just a lot of frustrated Americans at the political representation that we have in Congress and in the Senate, period.
0: Yesterday, Clay got to introduce you to Ben Spell, the co-founder of Good Ranchers. 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
10: This report brought to you by Lowe's. 95 at Route 24. Roadwork blocks the left lane, both northbound and southbound. The northbound traffic jam begins after passing Route 152. Southbound slow for about a mile heading into the worksite. Free and clear through the Fort McHenry Tunnel as well as the Harbor Tunnel. Beltway back up to speed now on the inner loop. South side heading for I-95. A crash before getting to 95 has been cleared. There is a short work zone on the Beltway inner loop passing Reisterstown Road. It is the right lane blocked. 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
8: Welcome back in. 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Let's see. There's a lot of talk about all of the different stories. Let's see what Dallas has to say. Al in Dallas, you're nervous about the Texas Senate race.
13: Very nervous. It's past time to push the panic button here. Tallarico's ads are everywhere. He's on every social media platform, TV, radio, yard signs. Paxton's campaign is non-existent. No ads, no yard signs. It's invisible. It's very scary.
8: Okay, thanks for the call. I was texting with Ken Paxton yesterday, so I know the campaign is working in earnest. I would say this. Their belief is this is a race.
0: You weren't just texting me to be like, hey, you guys are still, like, out there, right? Like, just check in. No. Is anybody home? You know, no, Bueller?
8: I told him that that I want to help, and we were talking about what his schedule for campaigning is going to be around big college football games. As you might imagine, I will be at some of them. So I'm going to be with him some this fall at football games.
0: They're
8: getting outspent. The caller is right. Yeah. Tallarico has raised money like crazy. It's mostly out-of-state money that is flooding into Texas, not dissimilar to Beto. But their belief is this is a race that starts right after Labor Day, and that until we actually get all the kids in school and everybody's back and rolling, that's when everybody starts to pay attention, yeah. And that's when they're going to unleash and really kind of turn up the battle.
0: So apparently MAGA Inc., which is a Trump-aligned super PAC, has over $400 million war chest and has not committed to any independent expenditures to help Paxton. And some of the more Texas GOP establishment side of things has been saying or has been feeling that because Trump chose Paxton over Cornyn, that there should be a lot of Trump MAGA help. Now, when I say Trump, I mean from his super PAC. So there's a lot of money that could go into this to help. I think the question is, are they waiting for maximum impact, Clay? Or is there actually a delay or even a refusal to spend to help Paxton pull this across the finish line? So we'll have to take a closer look at that.
8: So far, President Trump has spent around $800,000, I believe, was the amount that was reported for Darlene Graham. I would expect that he will start to put some of that money into play for the Senate and in close House races. We'll talk about that and more next.
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16: Cloudy, 89. Good afternoon. I'm Caitlin Bancroft. The bail review hearing for the Anne Arundel County officer arrested for rape and sex abuse. Testimony on Capitol Hill from the Harford County Sheriff, and city leaders want to hear from you. First, the latest, ABC News, 1 o'clock.
24: From ABC News, I'm Michelle Franzen. The U.S. is digging in on economic sanctions against Iran, with the war now in its seventh month. The U.S. today confirming it's carrying out fresh military strikes on Iranian targets near the Strait of Hormuz. The military move comes hours after the Secretary of Army, Dan Driscoll, resigned last night. Here's ABC's Mary Bruce.
25: This comes at a pivotal time, with the military already facing severe strain amid these lengthy deployments, and reports that top generals and military officials have been warning that resources are stretched thin and that a prolonged war with Iran is unsustainable. And now the Army is facing a real power vacuum.
24: The jury in the Lindsey Clancy trial in Massachusetts back deliberating even after telling a judge earlier that they were stuck on reaching a verdict. The jury weighing evidence to determine if Clancy, who claims she suffered from postpartum psychosis, had criminal intent when she killed her three children. ABC's Aaron Kutursky is in Plymouth.
26: They are not sequestered. They deliberate between 9 and 4 each day. And they've had 2 full days of deliberations under their belt, plus a little bit on Thursday of last week. This is the fourth day of deliberations, 18 hours of weighing the evidence. And Kevin Reddington, the defense attorney, said he believed the jury is working diligently.
24: The U.S. Supreme Court ruling President Trump can move ahead with his ballroom renovation, deciding the National Trust for Historic Preservation lacks standing to bring forward a lawsuit. Here's ABC's Karen Travers.
27: It does mean that the construction can move forward while the legal process plays out. And it's not clear how long that will take, but it does mean that the building, the ballroom construction, will likely be substantially completed during this process.
24: Tropical storm Eduardo is churning toward the Texas-Louisiana border today. It is expected to make landfall in the next few hours. Residents along the Gulf Coast are bracing, and Eduardo could gain steam to hurricane status. 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
16: At 102, good afternoon. I'm Caitlin Bancroft. State police say they have charged an 18-year-old man with a fatal rollover crash that happened on I-70 in Howard County yesterday afternoon. Troopers say they were called to the scene at around 4 near Morgan Station Road, where a car had rear-ended a box truck and caused the truck's driver to lose control and strike a guardrail, then flipping. The crash killed the truck's passenger, and state police now saying the driver of the car who rear-ended the truck has been arrested for driving under the influence. An Anne Arundel County sergeant appeared before a judge this morning for a bail review hearing after he was arrested for rape and sex abuse. 59-year-old James Schultz is charged with the alleged abuse of a 16-year-old girl that happened in his home in January. Investigators say the teen is the daughter of a woman he dated. Neighbors expressed shock upon learning of the allegations.
28: Really surprised, really shocked. I mean, he's a nice guy. I've met him many times passing by walking our dogs. He's always been very respectful, and to me, just doesn't seem like the kind of person that would do something like that.
1: The 31-year veteran officer has been suspended without pay pending the outcome of the investigation and was denied bail. On Capitol Hill this morning, Harford County Sheriff Jeff Gaylor testified before the House Judiciary Subcommittee on Immigration Integrity, Security, and Enforcement. Sheriff Gaylor is a plaintiff in a lawsuit challenging Maryland's Community Trust Act. He centered his testimony on two high-profile Maryland murder cases, Rachel Morin, killed in 2023, and Kayla Hamilton, killed in 2022. And city officials, they want to hear from you. There's another opportunity for Baltimore residents to provide feedback on the city's violence prevention plan. Tonight's meeting takes place from 5 to 7 at the Baltimore Community Mediation Center. WBAL News Time is 1:04.
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4: Traffic.
5: I-95 at Route 24, road work blocks the left lane, both north and southbound. On the southbound side, it is heavy for about a mile, rolling into the work zone. Northbound, the stop and go begins after passing Route 152. Free and clear on 95 through the Fort McHenry Tunnel, as well as 895 at the Harbor Tunnel. There is a spot of work on the Beltway Inner Loop passing Reisterstown Road, heading towards Park Heights Avenue. It is the right lane closed. On the BW Parkway, everything clear between the Beltway and Route 198. I-97, free and clear from the Beltway heading into Annapolis, joining Route 50. There are no delays to the Bay Bridge. They do have three lanes running eastbound. From the Mattress Warehouse Traffic Desk, I'm Dan Alford, WBAL News Radio 1090 and FM 101.5.
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4: Weather.
10: Partly to mostly cloudy, warm and muggy this evening with a low down near 73. A chance of showers and storms possible throughout the day on Wednesday. Isolated risk for severe weather as temperatures warm into the mid to upper 80s. Getting hotter and still humid Thursday with a high of 93, feeling like 100 with a chance of strong storms possible. I'm meteorologist Alina Lee on WBAL News Radio 1090 and FM 101.5.
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0: hour number two, Clay and Buck. We appreciate all of you hanging out with us as we are rolling through the Tuesday edition of the program. Couple of updates. The Lindsey Clancy jury said that they could not reach a verdict a few hours ago. The judge said continue deliberating. We also have another court hearing going on in Utah surrounding the Charlie Kirk murder. And Buck, I would just continue to reiterate that one of the biggest failures of, I would say, right-wing media as it pertains to Charlie Kirk's assassination is that case rapidly descended into right-wing conspiracy media rabbit holes. And instead of sitting around and pointing out that yet another crazed trans-inspired killer killed Charlie Kirk, the question has been, did his microphone explode? Why didn't the bullet fully exit? And not look at the motivations of the guy that was on the bullet shell casings writing Antifa slogans and far left-wing talking points and was involved in a relationship with a man pretending to be a woman and was motivated based on trans ideology to kill Charlie Kirk, instead has turned into Israel killed him. Have you really looked at ballistics? And it's not dissimilar in some ways to the Lindsey Clancy case where people have gone down these crazy conspiracy rabbit holes. But in the Charlie Kirk case in particular, his killer was actually the kind of person that many of you would expect for him to be killed by. Someone who had left-wing ideals and wanted to silence Charlie. And instead of having that conversation as the trial moves closer, much of the conversation has centered around that some nefarious, under-discussed entity actually killed him, and that Charlie Kirk's killer, Tyler Robinson, is just the fall guy. And a lot of people out there listening to us right now believe that. And they're shaking their heads at me and saying, oh, you're probably getting paid to say that. Yes, I definitely want to cover up the Charlie Kirk killer. But unfortunately, and that's sarcasm for people, unfortunately, that's the world in which we live now, where I think much of the plot has been lost as it pertains to that killing.
1: How many times in the 5+ years now, going on year 6 of this program, together, Clay, have we both been completely wrong on a matter of factual analysis such that we've had to come back and say, wow, we missed that? Don't tell me, what about an election? Or no one can predict every election. That's not what I'm talking about. But I'm saying, we're telling you this is the case. Not I think this might be, or I think this will be the case. We're telling you this is what happened. And we then had to come back and say, you know, it turns out we were wrong. That isn't what happened. That isn't
0: I can't think of a single thing.
1: I'm telling you guys that Tyler Robinson is the only person for whom there is any evidence whatsoever shot Charlie Kirk. I'm telling you that is the current state of play, and an enormous amount of evidence on top of that. So
0: it is going to be televised, that trial. And I would just point out that many of the conspiracy theories that some of you believed or researched or read about, they are not even being cited by the Tyler Robinson defense team. That's how outrageous they are, that even his defense attorneys who are trying to come up with anything to absolve him of culpability, even they are not citing some of the crazy harebrained conspiracy theories that you can find on the internet as potential exculpatory evidence for Tyler Robinson.
1: So we are trying to bring you the best factual analysis on all of this always, best factual realities, best facts, and the best analysis, of course. The fact that it's televised, though, Clay, I think a few things are going to come from this. One, it will be a reminder to some people, based on even who is maybe in the courtroom and some of the conversations here, that Charlie Kirk's real friends his friends who he was actually very close with at the time of his assassination. Real trust. You will not hear a single person who has Charlie's legacy and family's best interests at heart who will say that this is a sham trial. And I'm talking about Donald Trump Jr. I'm talking about J.D. Vance. I'm talking about people whom all of you, I think, would trust on a critical issue of character like this and something as important as this on anything else. So I think that's part one of it. Just a reminder here. If Charlie Kirk's widow, Erica, was saying there's a broader conspiracy, they don't have the, you know, they have the wrong guy, anything like that at all, that would be a signal that something is up. I'm not saying that that would be proof on its own, but that would be nobody who was truly invested in Charlie as a human being and as a friend and had his best interests at heart thinks that this trial is a sham or that there was an exploding microphone or any of these things that you're hearing that are along on the internet. Clay, part two in this, just real quick. As the trial unfolds, you know what people are going to start saying more and more online? I just wanted to wait and see the facts presented at trial. Well, I'm just telling you right now, people aren't going to like this, but that's kind of a Fauci moving the goalpost thing. You know, Fauci, it turned into, I know COVID's very different, but Fauci, Clay, it turned into, oh, nobody really knew, and now we know more. But that's not what Fauci was saying when he was making us do all the terrible, stupid things. It was, I know, and I'm certain. There's a lot of certainty in the conspiracies around Charlie that are out there right now. A lot of, oh, it's not Tyler Robinson. Oh, it was some foreign country. Oh, it was an intelligence, or whatever it may be. People are making declarative statements. They're not just asking questions. And they're going to walk back the declarative statements when the facts are actually presented at trial and say, oh, I was just curious. Also, we're curious people. Why aren't we curious about whether, you know, some foreign country had Charlie assassinated? Why aren't we asking that question? Oh, because we're in their pocket. You know, they're paying us or something.
0: I would also add this. I co-sign everything you said. Let me add this. And I mentioned this before, but I think this sometimes can cut through the noise. You're a dad now, Buck. I'm a dad of three. Tyler Robinson's dad is testifying against him at his criminal trial for killing Charlie Kirk. For all the dads and moms out there, is there a dollar figure that you could be paid to testify against your son or your daughter and say they committed a murder if you didn't know to the absolute utmost scintilla of your soul that they were 100% guilty? I'm not sure, Buck, even if my kid was 100% guilty, that I would be able to go on the witness stand candidly and testify against them because it's just so hard to even comprehend. Tyler Robinson's dad is doing that. Just if you don't want to believe any of the other things, just think through what would it have to be the situation for you to go on the witness stand and lie that your son or daughter was a murderer. If you had any doubt at all, would you ever even comprehend or consider doing that? I'm glad this is going to be televised. I would tell you this,
1: if somebody said, you have to testify that your son is a murderer when you did not know 100% that that was the case, put aside whether even then you would want to do it or not as a father, Clay. If somebody sent me that, or somebody told me rather, you're going to have to testify against your son or, you know, your life is forfeit, right? I'm going to take you out, basically. I'd say, let's see. No way.
0: Yeah.
1: No way I would testify against my son. Someone could literally say, I'm going to kill you if you don't do this. And I would say, well, I'll take my chances.
0: I just think that is the most compelling of all the evidence that is out there. It is that his own dad is saying he did it with grandpa's rifle, the rifle that he knows well.
1: Yeah.
0: Again, I think, again, the fact that it's going to be televised. We've got loaded lines. Tons of people want to weigh in on a variety of topics so far. Yeah, also, people are angry at us. Women, yeah, as,
1: I like
0: we,
1: that.
0: Every time we mention the Lindsey Clancy trial, we get crazy women emails and they're furious with us.
1: I have friends on this who are personal social friends of mine. I will admit this, who are in the, they're, one, I told you, I have a neighbor who says that the husband did it, which is just crazy.
0: Well, this is the email.
1: That's great.
0: VIP email from Chris. First of all, let me say, I'm in no way saying she should be persecuted for, prosecuted for a crime. I just want to let you know, most people who are cheering for her acquittal are doing so because they think she didn't do it. They think her husband did it. Then her defense would say it. I just, when I hear people,
1: if they had
0: make
1: any prayer of raising that as reasonable doubt, they would do it. Any
0: screaming. I'm sorry for screaming. I have been a defense attorney. If there were any evidence at all that someone other than her murdered the children, it would be their primary defense. They are.
1: They have him on the phone.
0: They didn't do
1: it. Have him on the phone calling the 911 operator when he found her. I mean, they can. The people in the trial have heard the father. It's like the most horrific thing. Just reading it, by the way, just reading the transcript is haunting, and I know because I read some of it. But the audio, they have the audio of this guy on the phone call. I know you say, "Oh, he could fake it. He's a talented actor." I mean, you know, now you're just going to be crazy. And this is like somebody saying, how do I know North Korea is a bad place? You've never been there. I don't know. I trust all of the mountains of evidence that everyone has ever seen that tell me that it's a rough, rough place for freedom over there. Like, you don't have to physically experience everything.
0: This is like, I understand that a lot of you have not done this. Imagine putting every fabric of your soul into the job of defending someone at trial. And not using the most useful evidence to keep your client from being found guilty. It's so unfathomable. First of all, it would be arguably a disbarrable offense if you're not providing adequate counsel, which is what this would be, and you're ignoring this exculpatory evidence. It did not happen. If you're believing this, you are, frankly, you've lost the plot.
1: There's something going on here, Clay. There is a real surge in the true crime online commentary and obsession folks who, one, seem to think that they can figure out from chat rooms and Google searches more than all the different FBI investigators, state police, local police, all this. But also they get particularly deeply emotionally invested in things in which they're really, really wrong. And that's troubling because there, at some point it spreads far enough where it can start to actually undermine the justice system, as we see here, where I think that some of the jurors have been influenced in the Lindsey Clancy case by some of the nonsense that people have been saying online. But I'll give you another example of this. I was just in New York visiting my family in New York City. A woman was just stabbed to death in Times Square.
0: Yep.
1: Stabbed to death by a lunatic in Times Square. And the woman with the knives out, who had just stabbed a young female banking executive who I think had either just gotten engaged or just gotten married. And the whole thing is a horror. It's the cover of New York Post. Horrible story. No reason at all. Just lunatic stabbed her to death in Times Square, broad daylight. And then she runs at the cops with the two knives, and the cops are saying, drop it, drop it, drop it, and they shoot her. And there are people online who are saying this is excessive force. If you think that a person who stabs someone to death and then runs at a cop with the same knife that they just stabbed a stranger to death with, getting shot is excessive force, you are a moron. And should never think about criminal justice matters again until you learn something about what you were talking about. But already, there are all these commenters. Oh, it's excessive force. It's excessive force. It is the definition of lawful force. It is that. And if you can't start when people forget, Clay, that at the end of the day, we have to have people able to enforce our laws, enforce them. There is that word, using force. Everything starts to crumble. And whether it's, you know, a proper verdict in the Lindsey Clancy case or the use of force in this woman in this lunatic in Times Square, if everything is just kind of up for a constant relativistic how I feel today debate, then no one is capable of being held accountable for anything. And if we have a society without accountability, we have a society that is falling apart.
0: I think you hit on something we should talk more about, which is this true crime obsession that women have.
1: It's not healthy.
0: I think the podcast world has taken it to a completely different level. And I think we should dive into this. In the internet subculture surrounding it all, this is uniquely female in nature by and large. I think we should talk about it.
1: Almost 2 years ago, we got introduced to a device and a technology that proved to be really helpful to a whole lot of people to date. The device is called a Rapid Radio. It looks like a smaller version of a walkie-talkie, the kind that we grew up playing with. Only now in 2026, these aren't toys. They're actually great communication devices that can connect with anyone anywhere in the U.S. Think of them as a modern-day version of the walkie-talkie. Now they have nationwide range. They operate over an LTE network, ready to go right out of the box with 5 days of battery power. When Hurricane Helene descended on the Carolinas 2 years ago, some of our relatives were left without power or a way to communicate. 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
4: 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We mean business. 95 at Route 24, roadwork blocks the left lane. Both north and southbound, traffic slow for about a mile both directions heading into the worksite. On 95 coming north past Caton Avenue, accident cleanup was on the ramp from northbound Caton Avenue to join the northbound lanes of 95. The through lanes not impacted and running without delay. Crash reported Beltway Interloop at 795, and traffic is starting to slow. Ahead, it's a worksite at Reisterstown Road in the right lane. 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
0: Welcome back in. You got us.
1: Yeah, it's all good. We both would like to welcome people. Well, you're very welcome. You're so welcome. We both say it. We have a super tight turnaround here, Clay. But so I just will say we will talk backs, calls, all of it. We're going to rack and stack them. And we've gotten some VIP emails in. Like, for example, Sheila here writes, I listen to your show every day and absolutely love it. I'm glad all of us listeners have someone like you to tell us the truth about these issues. Considering was told the mother had some kind of mental issue, this is my question. Why didn't she kill her husband also? She had everything planned to the letter, so her brain was evidently intact. She didn't think my husband might hurt me because I killed our children. Not sorry, but guilty is guilty. Sheila, people are asking questions like that about, you know, why she, first of all, she planned this out so methodically against the children, and then she had a very kind of haphazard plan for her own demise. And why would she do that for, and this, you're going into such a dark place with all of this that it's, there's some, you know, you feel at some level, I think, Clay, it's hard to even take your mind into the place of analyzing this stuff.
0: Yeah, but she, I mean, I guess, yes. My take on it, Buck, would be she knew how to kill the kids. I think she could have killed herself if she had wanted to.

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3: 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Good afternoon. I'm Caitlin Bancroft. New this afternoon, the Harford County Sheriff's Office says a police pursuit ended with injuries in Abingdon. Not much is known at this time, just that the pursuit ended at Cotswold Court and Tewksbury Road. The Sheriff's Office has not released any information on who was injured or how the police pursuit began. State police say they have charged an 18-year-old man with the fatal rollover crash that happened on I-70 in Howard County yesterday afternoon. 59-year-old James Schultz, an Anne Arundel County police sergeant, has been suspended without pay, is now facing multiple charges, including second-degree rape and sexual abuse of a minor. The alleged abuse occurred at Schultz's home back in January with a 16-year-old victim. Schultz was in court this morning and denied bail by a judge. From the ABC News desk, the judge in the Lindsey Clancy trial has asked jurors to go back to the drawing board after they announced they are deadlocked and unable to reach a verdict. The judge wants the jurors to continue deliberating. And Army Secretary Dan Driscoll is stepping down after 18 months on the job. No reason was given in the latest departure of a top military leader during the Trump administration. The Orioles continue their series with the Rockies tonight with WBAL special expanded pregame coverage starting after the 6 o'clock news. I'm Caitlin Bancroft, WBAL News Radio 1090 and FM 101.5.
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2: Traffic.
4: I-95 northbound, the exit to Caton Avenue currently blocked off while crews work to clear an accident. On the Beltway inner loop heading through Pikesville, there's a work zone passing Reisterstown Road. The right lane is blocked. There is a brief slowdown. 95 is very slow southbound in Harford County, just after Route 543. That extends into the work site at Route 24 that blocks the left lane. Northbound, a brief slowdown heading into the work site at Route 24. WBAL TV 11 weather. Partly sunny skies this afternoon. Hot temperatures in the low to mid-90s. Partly to mostly cloudy tonight. A stray shower or storm possible with lows in the mid-70s. From the Mattress Warehouse Traffic Desk, I'm Dan Offer, WBAL News Radio 1090 and FM 101.5.
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4: Welcome back in, Clay and Buck, waving at a baby in studio. You can hang out with us on YouTube. The numbers have started to skyrocket. I am holding up my Clay and Buck mug for my coffee from Crockett Coffee here that I'm about to drink. We're going to take a bunch of your calls. President Trump has just posted in the last 5 minutes, Buck, the United States, as we speak, striking Iranian targets near the Strait of Hormuz. The strikes are large and powerful, and in retaliation for the Iranians' failed attempt at adding sea mines to the strait, which currently has no mines, they have been completely removed or detonated. And the Iranians shooting 8 missiles, all successfully knocked down at our military base in Jordan. If the failed nation of Iran retaliates for this very justified attack, they will be hit again at a much harder and higher level, but it will not be the biggest attack of them all. That is waiting in the wings, and when it is over, there will be very little of the Islamic Republic of Iran. President Donald J. Trump. That just in the last 5 minutes. We'll react, continue, see if there's any fallout associated with those strikes, but we got a ton of callers. Let's start here with Mike in Oakville, Washington, up the top of the page here. Mike, what's up?
5: Hello. You hear me?
4: Yeah, we got you.
5: But you're concerned about why these women are demonstrating in favor of murder killers, and you're not mentioning the fact that they support aborting their own children, killing their own babies before they're born. They see killing as a solution to a problem, so they're supporting killers. What do you think of that?
4: Yeah, thank you for the call. I think the question... My wife asked
6: I think
4: this.
6: I said that there's been demonization of children through the abortion stuff, and I brought up on the show last week that Massachusetts just leaves abortion all 9 months of a pregnancy. So I know everyone doesn't listen to us all 3 hours every day, but just to be clear, I did actually address some of this. Yeah, we have talked about this.
4: Laura, my wife, brought this up, and I do think it's significant to think about, too. She is, if she's found guilty, she's going to be basically in prison of first degree murder for the rest of her life. If, though, she is found not guilty by reason of insanity, in 40 days, she's back on the streets. And my wife said, what in the world does that look like? And Buck, here is my sadistic, unfortunately, expectation for what will happen. She's raised $1 million in GoFundMe. I think she will become a speaker on the true crime and mom world circuit and make hundreds of thousands of dollars a year to be a speaker. You guys think that I'm crazy? Some of you might say, actually, you know, I see it. That is what will happen. She will make lots of money going around the country as a featured speaker. Whenever the medical team signs off on she's no longer insane, that's the reality of what I think her life would be like if she is found not guilty.
6: I also just think that the number of people that you're going to see who commit a heinous crime and run some version of a temporary insanity defense is going to skyrocket after this.
4: Yeah, I think you're right.
6: And that's... in itself, really, really troubling, because I think that you're going into a place where the removal of accountability, not just for this, but other heinous crimes, could very well be in the near horizon, and this is some very dark stuff. I would also say, Clay, I've pointed this out. If this was three adults, would we be having this conversation? Meaning if she had murdered three adults, brought them down to the, let's say she bound them, you know, by their hands, slit their throats, whatever it is, killed them in the basement of her home, and then said, oh, sorry, a voice told me to do it, and I was just crazy in that moment. I'm not crazy anymore, though. Would anybody be saying, yeah? Something else I'm gonna say. People keep saying, you guys don't understand postpartum depression. Okay, we are men, so yes, Clay and I cannot give birth, so we do not personally understand postpartum depression. Millions, tens of millions, hundreds of millions, billions of women around the world give birth and maybe deal with some form of postpartum depression. And there's a lot of hormones, a lot of chemistry stuff that's getting out of whack during a birth and afterwards. We understand that. Murdering your three children is not okay. It's not justified by the psychological state that you are in because of pregnancy, nor is it mitigated by that. So I don't understand what this would be like saying, I went into a school and, you know, or I engaged in a mass shooting, but I was really depressed. So don't hold me guilty because I was really depressed. A lot of people are depressed. Depression is not, by the way, millions and millions of Americans are depressed and they're not harming anybody and they're showing up and they're pushing through and they're going to work and they're doing the right thing and they're taking care of their families and they're maybe suffering in silence with this, but it's not an excuse for them to do something horrible. And that's why the mental health component of this, I just think people are wrong. I got to take care of something with the baby, actually, Clay. So you're going to take the control for 1 second.
4: Let me say this to build on what Buck was just saying. For the women out there that are upset about this, do you think Irina Zarutska's murderer on that Charlotte public transit, the guy who stabbed her in the throat, she never saw him coming? That awful, violent video that we all saw. Do you think that he is clearly insane? Do you think that there should be no culpability for him because he's insane? For the women out there that are saying, hey, Lindsay Clancy, she shouldn't be responsible for this murder, my question for you would be, you watched what happened to Irina Zarutska. People are arguing, I believe I'm correct, that trial has still not progressed because that guy is insane, and people are saying he can't be held accountable, he can't be put on trial, we can't do anything to him. Does anyone actually want to argue that? Now, that would be somewhat consistent. Hey, we shouldn't have culpability. And again, I just come back to almost everyone is going to be at some point in time who commits a murder, oftentimes in the grip of some form of insanity, some form of mental struggle. My wife is really fired up about this case, and she's texting me while I'm on the air. I'll read what she said. Lindsay Clancy being found not guilty by reason of insanity might truly set women back 100 or more years, because we will never be able to be taken seriously again, and now will forever be considered, you know, too fragile, too emotionally unstable to do stressful things, because God forbid one of us snaps and kills kids. Women in general are no longer allowed to consider to be mentally stable enough. Now, I think that's aggressive. Not sure that I would co-sign 100% of what she just argued, but I do think that the fact that so many women are willing to line up and cheer for Lindsay Clancy, and the fact that as soon as I heard that they were in danger of a mistrial and the jury was deadlocked, I mean, I sent a tweet. I will be stunned beyond belief if the three men on this jury, Buck, if the three men on this jury say, you know what, she's not guilty. And I think the reason why I have that opinion is because of all the crazy women I have seen and all your crazy emails that you have sent me. I was just asking, Buck, you had to duck away for a sec. I think almost everyone in this audience was outraged that Irina Zarutska's killer, the young blonde Ukrainian refugee who was brutally murdered on a public transit in Charlotte, got stabbed from behind by that guy, that black mentally ill guy who should have never been on the streets in the
6: arrested
4: first place.
6: Many times, of course,
4: tons of menace
6: to the public
4: for violent activities. Did we get a single email or a single call from people saying we really need to consider that violent felon's mental state? He can't be held responsible because he just stabbed that girl. Look, this is going to sound dark. I think what Lindsey Clancy did is darker and more evil than what that guy did to Irina Zaritska on that public transit, right?
6: No question.
4: I mean, if you have to assess evil, first of all, she did it three times, but she was the protector of those children that she strangled to death. That guy was just enacting violence upon a bystander, innocent, that he had never seen before. They were in not some form of personal responsibility. Again, they're both awful, but Buck, do you remember anybody arguing that he shouldn't be held accountable for the murder that he did?
6: No, of course not. That's what I meant, though, also about how adults, if there were adults who had been murdered by this woman, there'd be a very different feeling from the general public that has taken certainly Lindsey Clancy's emotive side in this. Do you see this VIP email from PJ?
4: I have not
6: read
4: seen
6: this one
4: yet.
6: I'm a single mom that raised five and took care of my mom who had cancer. Talk about stressful. Lindsey Clancy's guilty as heck. Can't imagine what those poor children were thinking when they were a person they admire and love most is doing this evil to them. May she burn in Hades. Yeah, PJ, I mean, I agree. So, yeah, a lot of people have a lot of problems. Mental health problems, substance problems. Got to draw the line of killing your own kids, everybody, in terms of there's just an ultimate accountability that has to be enforced here. I could understand, and this is far more common, somebody who doesn't want to go forward themselves, but to take your children out before you try to take yourself out is, this is a murder-suicide attempt, and there's something uniquely evil and demonic about it.
4: Am I wrong to also think, isn't it convenient for her that she was sophisticated enough to know exactly how to kill her kids and did all of the Google searches to ensure that she did it in a way that they would all die, but yet she wasn't able to kill herself? I'm just going to say, I mean, that seems awfully convenient for her that she was able to do exactly what she needed to kill them, but she couldn't do it herself. Look, if this is a dark story, and it is, and you want to shine some light on things, how about Tunnel to Towers? Maybe we can grab Frank yesterday. I think Buck would love one of his answers about people who say America deserved 9/11. In fact, producer Greg, if you would grab it, might have to bleep it. But it went viral yesterday on social media because Frank is just such a good dude. And he founded the Tunnel to Towers organization after his baby brother died as a firefighter, rushing to those towers on that day. And it's not just Frank's brother. There's heroes every single day that make the ultimate sacrifice. Heroes like Detective Victor Vargas. He dedicated his life to service. He was a U.S. Air Force veteran who later became a detective in New York City. After the 9/11 attacks, Victor joined the search and rescue efforts at Ground Zero, selfless act that would later cost him his life. In his 25th anniversary year of 9/11, we continue to see the toll that day is taking on heroes and their families. Victor fought pancreatic cancer with courage, leaving behind his wife, Adriana, and their four children. Tunnel to Towers honored Victor by paying off the Vargas family's mortgage. You can help more families like the Vargas family through Tunnel to Towers. 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
8: 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So coming north from the Beltway with slow traffic, unable to make the exit at Caton Avenue. The through lanes of 95 are open. It is slow on the Beltway inner loop leaving 795 heading past Reisterstown Road. There's a work zone blocking the right lane. 95 North in Harford County, brief delays into the work site after Route 24. Southbound, they have cleared the work for the day and no delays. 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
16: I'm Caitlin Bancroft. An arrest is made in the fatal crash on I-70 yesterday, and bail denied for the Anne Arundel County Police Sergeant, who is now charged with rape and sexual abuse of a minor. 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
6: Welcome back into Clay and Buck. We're going to get a bunch of calls here and much more. In third hour, we'll probably talk Iran stuff with Trump, also data centers. And Clay, let's do Jay. Marie in Florida listens on WFLA.
17: Double dip.
6: Jay on the talkbacks, guys.
4: Let's go to calls. We'll let them get that set up. Sharon, in a bunch of people want to weigh in also on these big time battles that are going on in the Senate. Sharon in Houston.
18: Yes, I'd like to comment on our general Ken Paxton. He's the best we've ever had here in Texas. And there's a lot of confusion about, and I've heard it all over, why isn't he out there campaigning? Well, first of all, the National Republican Senatorial Committee, which is the one who distributes all the funds for all the campaigns, they distributed $100 million to John Cornyn. And John Cornyn lost because he's a do-nothing senator. We got rid of him. But they're all very offended now because John Cornyn was part of the establishment up there in D.C. And now that's why they're not supporting Paxton. They haven't sent him any money. But our Governor Abbott, he does have a good war chest. He has good money, and he's coming out now. I heard a clip on the radio of him talking on one of the shows on TV, and he was criticizing Tallarico, and he called him a pathological liar. And he said everything that comes out of his mouth is a lie, and he's right. He is a liar. And the other thing is, Ken Paxton has been busy all summer doing his job here as the Attorney General for Texas. He's been involved in lots of big-time lawsuits, and he gets huge, big victories in court. He's a fighter.
4: Thank you for the call. We're all in on Ken Paxton. Here is one thing that I would say in general is a challenge. When you have won every big race for 20-some-odd years, as Texas Republicans have, I think there's a natural indication to presume that you're going to continue to win long into the future. And most of the time, that's true. But it can lead to people taking for granted races that otherwise should not be close, that helps to keep them close. One thing I'll say, Buck, is Beto was able to send a shockwave through the Texas Republican community, and people knew they really needed to show up in 2018. There was an expectation and understanding that he was about as good as the Democrat Party could do, and he was a talented campaigner, and he did a really good job in that race. What I would say in general, Buck, is I think it's Republicans always win. I think this actually works in Tallarico's favor. He's such an awful candidate that I think a lot of people just say, oh, there's no way that guy can win, and don't take him seriously in a way that they did Beto. Does that make sense, like in terms of trying to set the table?
6: As George W. Bush once said, people are misunderestimating Tallarico.
4: That's such a great line. Let me play Frank Siller for you, by the way, Buck. I mentioned this yesterday. You'll love this answer. Cut 28.
17: I am so angry at him and people like him that might say something like that or say something as ridiculous as that. We're the greatest country that ever existed in the world. We've helped so many countries and so many people. You know, it's incredible that somebody could say that. People like that hate America. They don't even understand. Meanwhile, he's got plenty. He's made plenty, and he's got the nerve to talk about capitalism or whatever it may be. But I'm going to stay in my lane. I am angry.
4: We'll play more of that when we come back. I love Frank. That guy. Angry Frank is great.
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16: Mostly cloudy, 92. Good afternoon. I'm Caitlin Bancroft. The results of a bail review hearing for the Anne Arundel County officer charged with rape and sex abuse and an arrest has been made for the fatal crash on I-70 yesterday. Details, but first, ABC News, 2 o'clock.
23: From ABC News, I'm Michelle Franzen. The U.S. military is carrying out fresh strikes against Iranian targets near the Strait of Hormuz. President Trump, in a social media post, says those strikes are in retaliation for the Iranians' failed attempt, he says, at adding sea mines to the strait. ABC's Karen Travers says the U.S. is also focused on economic sanctions.
24: It was a pretty quiet August in terms of strikes against Iranian military targets. The U.S. was focused on an economic pressure campaign by going after countries that do business with Iran to try to put the squeeze on Iran to get them back to the negotiating table, to get them to give in to the president.
23: Russia also ramping up its attacks on Ukraine with the sixth day of attacks and launches, the latest in Kyiv with reports of at least a dozen killed. Here's ABC's Tom Sufi Burridge.
25: What we've seen in the last week is more than 50 civilians killed in Kyiv and the surrounding region. And we're basically, if you look at July, more than 400 civilians were killed in Ukraine during that period, in that month. And that is indicative of what we're seeing now, right now in Ukraine, a new level of aerial bombardment, a kind of blitz by the Russians.
23: In Utah, closing arguments underway in the Tyler Robinson pretrial case, judge deciding if there's enough evidence for Robinson to stand trial in the fatal shooting of conservative influencer Charlie Kirk. The jury in the Lindsey Clancy trial continuing deliberations after signaling to the judge they couldn't reach a verdict. Here's ABC's Aaron Katursky.
26: They said they are unable to come to a unanimous decision. So it indicates the jury is stuck on what we don't know, but the judge gave them instructions to keep trying. We're not sure how long the judge will allow that to go on, but he said, I know it was a long trial.
23: Clancy is charged with the killing of her children and says she suffered from postpartum psychosis. The jury must decide if she had criminal intent. 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
16: At 2:02, good afternoon. I'm Caitlin Bancroft. An 18-year-old is facing manslaughter and other charges after a deadly crash on I-70 in Howard County yesterday. State police say John Amari of Damascus was driving a Genesis G80 when he rear-ended a box truck on eastbound I-70 near Morgan Station Road. The impact caused the truck to lose control and turn over. A passenger in the truck died at the scene. Bail denied for the Anne Arundel County sergeant who is being charged with rape and sex abuse. Neighbors reacting to the news that 59-year-old James Schultz was arrested on Monday in connection with the alleged abuse of a 16-year-old girl that happened inside of his home in January.
27: It's unfortunate. This is a neighborhood full of families and kids, and, you know, I don't know enough about it, but it's really unfortunate to hear this, that this is happening in this community.
16: Schultz is a 31-year-old veteran of the force and is currently suspended without pay. Harford County Sheriff Jeff Gaylor testifying in Washington, D.C. today in front of the House Judiciary Subcommittee on Immigration, Integrity, Security, and Enforcement.
28: Anti-American legislation gagging local law enforcement and making it illegal for my deputies to coordinate or even communicate with certain federal law enforcement agencies.
16: Yeah, the sheriff is a plaintiff in a lawsuit challenging Maryland's Community Trust Act. An investigation is underway into a case of child neglect in East Baltimore. Baltimore police say half a dozen children were found unattended inside of a vacant home on East Monument Street, according to city police. The kids were taken to Johns Hopkins Pediatrics for evaluation yesterday, but it's unclear if they are still there receiving any type of treatment or who left them there in the first place. WBAL News Time is 2:04.
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9: This report brought to you by the Maryland Highway Safety Office, 95 North at Caton Avenue. The common exit ramp is closed. Traffic northbound 95 cannot access Caton Avenue because of an accident. The traffic jam now starts right off the Beltway, heading north on 95, with everybody continuing north to the exit at Washington Boulevard since the exit for Caton Avenue is closed. There are delays on the Beltway leaving 95 on the inner loop. That is rubbernecking an outer loop crash at Wilkins Avenue. On the outer loop, the left lane is blocked. The slow traffic begins just after Frederick Road. 95 in Harford County on the brakes northbound passing Route 24. That's roadwork in the left lane. From the Mattress Warehouse Traffic Desk, I'm Dan Offer, WBAL News Radio 1090 and FM 101.5.
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8: Weather.
3: Partly to mostly cloudy, warm and muggy tonight with a low down near 73. As we head through Wednesday afternoon, showers and thunderstorms will be possible. Even though temperatures are only going to be in the mid to upper 80s, it will still be rather humid. Thursday, another impact weather day for the chance of strong storms as temperatures warm back into the low 90s, but feeling like the triple digits. I'm meteorologist Alina Lee on WBAL News Radio 1090 and FM 101.5.
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0: Third hour of Clay and Buck kicks off right now. Thanks for being here with us, everybody. And as part of our discussion today, of course, we have the latest from President Trump in his showdown with Iran. There have been more strikes going on. We can give you some of those updates. The bottom line here, I think, is the pressure campaign from the Trump side continues. Clearly, the Iranian regime is hoping to at least push things into the midterms and use the political leverage that they have. But the U.S. struck Iranian rocket launchers on Larak Island in the Strait of Hormuz. Iran hit U.S. bases in Jordan, and there are reports about the UAE being hit as well. Trump called Iran a failed nation with 300. You know what? Actually, we have Trump saying this. This was just yesterday. This is cut two. Here is the president, the commander in chief, saying exactly what he thinks of the situation.
1: They're a failed nation. They've got 350% inflation. They have no currency. They're not paying their soldiers. Their leaders are largely dead. Their navy is gone. Their air force is gone. Their surveillance equipment is almost entirely gone. That doesn't mean we won't smack them. We'll see what happens. But we have the Strait of Hormuz in extremely good shape. You know, we're taking over. Many, many ships got through last night, as you know, with the Navy's assistance. And we've been averaging 30 ships a night. It's a lot. And a lot of oil's coming out. That's why you haven't seen the price of oil go like they thought it might have to go. And the main thing, when I say it all, I could go on for an hour about what a great job we've done.
0: So, Clay, Trump, once again, saying that we've got the Iranians more or less right where we want them, and that this has gone the way that we have needed it to, and that we are in a good spot here. There's certainly Trump's willingness to hit the enemy is something that no one is questioning. He has done that many, many times now. Where are we with the price of gas in the midterms? Because that is what this always translates into right away.
2: $88 a barrel at this exact moment in time. I was looking it up to see if there was movement. There is some movement every time there is some additional firing back and forth. The price of oil and gas usually goes up a little bit. I will say, I think even people who thought Trump was crazy for going into the Middle East expected oil and gas prices to move more than they have. I think there has been an ability to get a lot of oil and gas out of Iran. And I do think that the president's decision to put additional economic sanctions on Iran is partly based on the fact that there has been an ability to keep the global economy moving without having to rely on the oil and gas that Iran produces. And ultimately, I know everybody thinks in terms of, hey, what are the next 90 days going to be? How are we going to meet our quarterly numbers? What's going to happen next? The reality is this decision, and we haven't even talked about this on the program because I didn't mention it yesterday. If the Venezuela oil deal works as it is being talked about working, it's a decision that makes sense for years into the future. It would get us $30 a barrel gas.
0: Well, this is the next thing I was going to ask you about, which is, so you are reading my mind, sir, which is let's talk about Venezuela and their oil and what's going on. This is cut four. Listen to what the president said just yesterday. Hit it.
1: We have a great relationship with Venezuela. It's, you know, it's a team in a sense. And we're taking out millions and millions of barrels of oil, going to Houston, going to Louisiana, going to lots of different places in the United States and all over the world. And we're making a fortune, and they're making a fortune. They're starting to make real money. And we have Exxon going in. We have Chevron going in. We have our big oil companies going in. And everybody's bidding. And, there are those that say it was the greatest deal ever made. Let's see what happens.
0: President Trump said, Clay, the U.S. has secured majority control of over 65 billion, with a B, barrels of Venezuela's proven reserves, which is about one-fifth of the country's total, more than the current U.S. proved reserves, 46 billion barrels, at no cost to the American taxpayer, that is a quote, through a partnership with private business. The announcement was framed as the biggest oil deal in history. And Venezuelan interim president Delcy Rodriguez has confirmed it, said that it covers 17 strategic fields lasting at least 25 years, targeting a higher output, $100 billion in investment, and roughly $209 billion in royalties and taxes for Venezuela. It is a, to put it mildly, big deal.
2: Now, the gas still has to get out. The Venezuela ability to produce gas has been severely damaged over the last generation or so as Maduro rose in power. I believe the last numbers that I have seen is Venezuela is producing around 1.2 million barrels of oil and gas right now and has been as high as 3 to 4 million barrels of oil and gas in the past. These reserves would suggest that if things start to fire on all cylinders in the years ahead, they will be producing millions and millions of barrels of oil and gas, which will make American consumers hopefully have to pay less and less for gas in the years ahead. I don't think the Venezuela plan actually is likely to have that much impact on President Trump's tenure, because I believe what is necessary to be done is a multi-year process. So this is actually, and you know, I think you could put the ballroom in this category. I think you can put the arch. I think you can put a lot, even the Iran decision in general. For all the talk about how President Trump only cares about himself, he's actually making many legacy defining moves, which will primarily benefit the country after his tenure is over. A lot of presidents kind of make decisions that are going to look really good for them in the 4 or 8 years that they have in office. And then the legacy of history is a secondary thought. It feels to me increasingly like Trump in this second term is reaching beyond the scope of January 2029 and trying to make decisions that he thinks are good decisions for the 2030s and the 2040s. And if anything, you can criticize his overly ambitious scope in that way, as opposed to being completely focused on the very particular concerns of this day, of this week, of this month, which is largely, I think, what the midterm is going to be defined by. And Buck, what I would say, we talked about this a little bit earlier, is I do think in the wake of winning the national popular vote, winning all 7 swing states, I think Trump feels like he already won the Super Bowl, and the midterms feel to him just kind of like another race, which most people are not going to pay attention to. And I don't know that he's that concerned about the House being back in the control of Democrats. I'm just being honest, because he's already been impeached twice. What are they really going to do to him? They tried to put him in prison for the rest of his life. People are trying to kill him left and right. Do you really think he's going to be afraid of subpoenas from Hakeem Jeffries?
0: Yeah, he's been through more than what the Democrats will be. I mean, he's been shot. He's been through more than whatever the Democrats will be able to muster politically and via lawfare and bureaucratic nonsense against him. That's certainly the case. But they'll be able to slow down his agenda, and they will be unfortunately in a position, even if they just win the House, to direct House business and do oversight investigations, things like that. That will be a distraction and irritation and annoyance. And Trump has a lot that he's trying to get done in just the next 2 years. So all of this, I think, is, it's going to be quite a day in this midterm. It's all coming together here. This Abdul El-Sayed character, this is a guy who, he is far left for sure. And he is, in some of the polls I'm seeing, even ahead of Mike Rogers right now. Now, that doesn't mean anything necessarily, but J.D. Vance said this, Clay. This is cut 7. I wanted you to respond to this. J.D. really not holding back, specifically when he goes after this Abdul El-Sayed guy. Play 7.
3: There's something about Abdul El-Sayed that is very, very evil and on the rise in the United States of America today. And it's people who see themselves not as citizens of a common nation, fighting for every single person, whether they're Jewish or Christian, whether they're white or black or brown, but see themselves as fighting for one group at the expense of others. And that is how, ladies and gentlemen, you destroy the United States of America. I see in this crowd people from all walks of life. I see white people, I see black people, I see Jews and Christians, I see people who are united by their love of the United States of America and their desire to give all of our children a better life.
0: Abdul El-Sayed is coming at this race as somebody who is, one, a socialist, but also still very much adhering to the race communist ideology that has been ascendant with the left for a long time. I don't think he's going to win, Clay, but it would be troubling, particularly if there is one set in Texas. It would be troubling politically. In Michigan, it would be just because, guys, we can't lose a Senate seat in Texas. Come on, right? If Republicans won a Senate seat in California, Democrats would be apoplectic. But if you lose in Michigan with this El-Sayed guy winning, I think that that is showing that the radicalization of the Democrat Party has moved even further and faster than people realize, that this is now where the leadership of the party is going to be, or certainly the energy of the party is going to be for the foreseeable. This is not just some flash in the pan. It's not just some one-off.
2: If he wins this Senate race, I think Abdul El-Sayed will run for president in 2028. He sees himself as Mamdani. We've talked about the fact that Mamdani, who would, I think, very likely be the nominee for Democrats in 2028 if he hadn't been born in Uganda. I think Abdul El-Sayed sees himself as Mamdani, but with the presidential prerogative. And look, Buck, if you can win statewide in Michigan, then you've got one of the big swing states already in your back pocket. And so, to me, this is a little bit of an audition for El-Sayed. I don't think he wants to be particularly a senator from Michigan. I think he wants to be president of the United States. So if he can win a swing state, now there's going to be a lot of people out there battling in 2028, and I'm not saying he's going to win, but I think he sees himself as Obama-like. I think he sees himself as a transcendent political figure that has all the answers to the problems that he sees in America. And I don't think his ambition is going to be sated with being a senator from Michigan if he wins. How long was Barack Obama a senator from Illinois? 4 years before he ran for president of the United States? I mean, remember, Obama came out of nowhere. Nobody even knew Obama until he spoke at John Kerry. If I'm remembering correctly, Buck, correct me if I'm wrong, until he spoke at John Kerry's convention. That's what launched Obama onto his sprint to the presidency. And even if you talk to the Obama team, they didn't really think that they had any chance to be nominee. They didn't think they beat Hillary. There's nobody as big of a favorite as Hillary is, as Hillary was in the 2008 cycle, waiting in the wings for Democrats. I think he'll run. Flag it. I think if he wins this election, I think he will be a candidate in 2028. Certainly he's a vice presidential candidate because he's in a state that a lot of people have to win. Look, we got a brand new sponsor. I'm excited to have them. They're a big part of Sportin' State. But look, if you are in Florida, Hard Rock Bet is the only sports gambling app legal in the entire state of Florida. Think about how awesome that is. If you're going down to Florida for any reason, Buck lives there. I'm down there a decent amount. If you're going for a sporting event, the only app that you can legally use in all of Florida is the Hard Rock Sports Bet app. They're also available Arizona, Colorado, Florida, Illinois, Indiana, Michigan, New Jersey, Ohio, Tennessee, Virginia. And I apologize to everyone in Texas right now because I think the Texas Longhorns are going to be your national champion this year. College football week one kicks off this weekend. I'm taking Texas at 8-1 on the Hard Rock Bet app. They have an amazing offer. 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
12: This report brought to you by Audible. 95 North, the exit for Caton Avenue remains closed due to a crash. The traffic is stop and go, leaving the Beltway, continuing past Caton Avenue, heading for the exit at Washington Boulevard to use that since Caton Avenue is closed. Wreck on the Beltway at Wilkins Avenue was moved to the shoulder. Still some slowing on the inner loop coming around from I-95. In Harford County, they're working 95 North at Route 24 in the left lane. 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
2: Welcome back in, Clay and Buck. We got a bunch of you that want to weigh in on a variety of topics waiting online. Jenny in Michigan, what you got for us?
20: Oh, hi. I just wanted to say I'm very concerned about this election in Michigan, and I'll tell you why. The UAW, the nurses union, the teachers union, they're all for El Sayed. And plus, there's a lot of Muslims in this state, so that's a whole lot of people. And every ad I see on TV is either for him or horrible attack ads against Mike Rogers, and I see virtually none for John James. So I'm wondering where all the Republican money is. When is it going to start coming into this important state? And Clay, I wanted to ask you one last thing. I know you love Northern Michigan. I go up there all the time. I'm going up there next week. What is your favorite place?
2: Oh, that's a tough one. So one, seriously, I hope that we are going to start to see. I do think it's fair to say that Democrats, as is often the case, they are outspending and they have outspent during the summer. I hope you're going to start to see more money evenly spent. Buck, I don't know if you've ever been to Northern Michigan. I love Harbor Springs. I love Charlevoix. I love Traverse City and Petoskey. Those communities are all relatively close to each other, but that would probably be my Mount Rushmore. Obviously, Mackinac Island is where I got engaged. Mount Rushmore, I had a four. Now I got a top five. Those would be the five places that would immediately stand out. St. Ignace, also very cool across, from Mackinac. Those would be the ones that immediately jump out to me.
21: Can you do the ice fishing there in the winter?
2: Yeah. I believe so.
21: So
2: certainly the lakes freeze over. I'm not a cold weather guy. I understand a lot of our Wisconsin listeners, the ice fishing is a big deal. And you can tell me, hey, it's warmer inside of the sheds that we build, the shacks that are out there. I don't want to go anywhere super cold.
21: You're not really an igloo guy. You know,
2: not an igloo
21: neither
2: guy.
21: Neither am I.
2: Not great. No. Wi-Fi in the igloos.
21: No.
2: Tough to watch football games in the igloos. Not really my cup of tea, generally speaking. 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

0: Bail denied for the Anne Arundel County Police Sergeant facing charges of rape and sexual abuse. 59-year-old James Schultz was arrested yesterday in connection with the alleged abuse of a 16-year-old girl that happened in his home in January. Investigators say the teen is the daughter of a woman he dated. An 18-year-old is now behind bars and facing a slew of charges in connection with that fatal crash on I-70 in Howard County that shut down the roadway for about 4 hours yesterday. That crash happened when a car rear-ended a box truck, causing the truck to lose control and flip. The truck's passenger was killed. It's the day after International Overdose Awareness Day, and Baltimore City leadership, they launched an overdose data dashboard to help the community track trends and find help. From the ABC News Desk, the jury in the Lindsey Clancy trial said they could not reach a decision. The judge told them to keep deliberating. This is their fourth day of deliberations. We'll keep you updated with what we know. And New York City authorities say two people were stabbed in Times Square on Monday. One of the victims denied. The suspect is a woman who authorities say had a history of mental illness, was fatally shot by police. The Orioles continue their series with the Rockies tonight. I'm Caitlin Bancroft, WBAL News Radio 1090 and FM 101.5.
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3: This report brought to you by Mattress Warehouse 95 North. The exit for Caton Avenue remains closed because of an accident. The traffic is slow leaving the Beltway heading north. Bailing out using the BW Parkway on the brakes from Waterview Avenue to join 95. And over on 895, already quite slow just after the merge from the Route 2 spur continuing into the Harbor Tunnel. On the Beltway, there was an accident outer loop at Wilkins Avenue. It was moved to the left shoulder. No outer loop delays, but with rubbernecking, the inner loop is slow coming off of 95 around Wilkins Avenue. Back on the brakes heading into Towson now from Charles Street. That continues off and on to Lock Raven Boulevard. From the Mattress Warehouse Traffic Desk, I'm Dan Alford, WBAL News Radio 1090 and FM 101.5.
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12: Okay, gang. So, chances are there'll never be an emergency ever, ever again.
13: Mm-hmm.
12: But, just in case, let's talk about a plan.
13: Okay.
12: So, who's going to do what? Anyone? Yeah, okay, perfect. We'll figure it out as we go. So, who is going to grab the go bag?
13: What's a go bag?
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12: No doubt.
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1: Welcome back in here to Clay and Buck. And Clay, we'll get some calls and talkbacks. I also thought we could discuss a little bit more of our look. And this one I put very much in the spirited debate category. Like, I don't want to have a spirited debate with anybody over the Lindsey Clancy trial. Like, I just think that that's very clear. Data centers, I hear people. I hear the concerns. I hear the drawbacks, and they're real and they're valid, right? But I also think that the benefits pretty dramatically outweigh the drawbacks, so long as things like, when people say things like, I don't want a data center across the street from my house, I just always think, yeah, but you also wouldn't want a meatpacking plant across the street from your house. Localities have zoning. Then there's a reason for this, right? You generally don't even have, a lot of people couldn't even have an auto body shop across the street from their house, or maybe even a gas station, right? It depends on where they are. Trump has come down very hard on anyone who is not pro data centers, or I should say is not taking the more, here you go. I'm reading it right now for everybody. The only reason that communities, this is from Donald Trump's Truth Social. The only reason that communities throughout the USA should not want data centers is if they want to end up being backwards and poor. If they want to be successful and rich with far lower taxes and jobs all over the place, let data reign. The good news is that there are plenty of other places that want them. If we kill the golden goose, you will only have yourselves to blame. China could not be happier with this anti-data center movement. Actually, they can't believe it is happening. President Donald J. Trump. So he's very clear about how he feels on this, Clay. You have some data about the data centers that I think you were going to share on this issue.
2: So a bunch of things, and this is from the Wall Street Journal, which I thought did a good job, and I trust the Wall Street Journal. I think they're the most reliable major media outlet in the country. Average electric rates nationwide have increased roughly in line with inflation since 2016. That is, you're paying basically about the same amount in your electric bill as you were a decade ago. Increases in places that are obsessed with climate change have been higher, like California and the Northeast. Couple of other things here. We've talked about the overall situation of the data centers. We talked about golf courses, and this was reiterated again in the Wall Street Journal editorial this morning, that essentially the golf courses use 30 times as much water as the average data center does. And in fact, the water that is used inside of data centers to a large extent have almost no impact. Then there's a couple of other things that were, here it is. Yeah, golf courses use 30 times more water than data centers right now. Using as an example, the Microsoft data center in Wisconsin is only going to use 4 Olympic swimming pools of water in an entire year. Now, Wisconsin has a lot of water, so I don't think Wisconsin is in danger of running out of water, but I did think that was interesting because a lot of the water recirculates and they use it over and over and over again. Here's another couple here. Loudoun County, which is one of the richest counties in all of America, it's where I believe AOL back in its heyday was based. It's a major tech center. They have declined, property taxes have in Loudoun County, thanks to data centers, massively. If they shut down all of the data centers, the average property taxes have come down. The average property owner would have to pay $6,000 more a year in property tax. In Louisiana, they just announced a really big data center there. The teachers in Richland Parish got bonuses of $50,000 thanks to the tax revenue that came in from Meta's AI data center that they are building there. Your point is a good one. It's one thing if you don't want a data center in your backyard, just like you don't want a meatpacking plant, or just like you don't want an apartment complex. That's a zoning-related concern, and that's very valid. Every community has to make decisions about what to build and not to build as it befits the particular zoned area. But the idea that you would put in place a moratorium on the construction of data centers in entire states, I believe as New York has done, or that you would not allow, we had a farmer who called in, that you wouldn't allow someone who has hundreds of acres that they may not be able to make money on to sell it to allow the construction. And here's where the politics are going to get interesting. I said this to you off air, Buck. People who work in construction jobs, electricians, they are fighting hard now and saying, wait a minute, these are great high-paying jobs for the construction of these data centers. And I would just point out many of the people who are opposed to this, I do think are being influenced by Chinese propaganda campaigns. But also, where do you think the power to be on TikTok all day comes from? You know, a lot of the people that are angry about data centers are sending tweets about their anger for data centers, and they're on Facebook talking about the anger for data centers. The power that undergirds the entire internet is being expanded. You can't watch movies and everything else on your phone without the data to support it.
1: I also think that there's a philosophical misunderstanding that a lot of people are having right now about where this plays into the economy. We have for a long time, and really in the Trump era particularly, on the right, conservatives, the GOP, bemoaned the loss of manufacturing, bemoaned outsourcing, and all understandably and in many ways correctly. And so we've said, Clay, we need to bring back stuff here. We need to bring stuff back here to America. Let's bring factories back to America. Now, the truth is that a lot of the stuff that is made in factories in China, you would never be able to make here at a competitive price. I'm talking about, you know, sort of cheap stuff you can get on online and Amazon and stuff. Those factories in the textile industry, a lot of you'll buy your clothing and you'll look, you see your clothing's made in Bangladesh. Your clothing's made in Vietnam. You're not going to be able to bring the global textile industry back to America. Data centers are something akin to, I think, the factories of the future. And when people start to think of it that way, some town that is going to have a data center is going to have a lot of activity going on there, a lot of revenue generation going on there, job creation, construction, union workers. You think union electrician guys in a lot of these places are happy to not only be a part of wiring up the data center, but they're going to have to maintain that data center. They're going to have to be guys who are very well paid, who are doing work in a place that is in their community that could revitalize it. You know, we're not going to bring back steel smelting into every town in Ohio that lost a steel plant. That's just not going to happen. But, you know, I know there's been some of this and people can argue about how much and how much reindustrialization we can do. But when you're looking at tech in the future and AI, this stuff is going to be playing an enormous role in the economy and people can be participants in this. So Trump is correct on this. I just wish he was a little more open to the concerns and a little less like, just shut up. I know what I'm doing here. This is very Trump on this. But he's right that if you block a data center, remember when AOC blocked Amazon from setting up a campus?
2: It was a huge failure. One of the worst decisions of her political career.
1: In Long Island City. And all the jobs, everything that would have blocked, just because, like, Amazon's a big corporation.
2: Not only that, Buck, she didn't understand the concept of tax abatement. She thought that the company was getting hundreds of millions of dollars in actual dollars as opposed to getting to be able to build a tax abatement. I mean, this is stuff that's actually really dispiriting to have people who don't understand basic accounting who are making decisions such as these.
1: And so that really, it was going to be in Long Island City. They were going to build a major, which is in Queens, just across the river in Manhattan. They were going to build a major campus and huge investment. And Amazon said, fine, you know, you're going to make it hard for us. We're going to do this somewhere else. Those of you who live in red states know this. They're friendly to industry. And so industry is going to them. Communities that are unreasonable about data centers, you're just going to send them to communities that realize all the benefits of this. And the more people look at it, Clay, the more they will see. You know, I saw, I think it was Stephen Moore in the Wall Street Journal, wrote a whole op-ed saying that this is like the building of the railroads in terms of this is the architecture, the infrastructure of a technologically focused future, and artificial intelligence, as well as all these other things that are going on, you know, with autonomous driving and robotics and silicon wafers that are down to the, you know, the micron level that almost looks like magic what they're able to do in some of these places that manufacture these chips. So, Clay, you can either be a part of this and benefit from it, or you can say, I don't like this because people tell me it takes up too much water. How often have the people who told you that this takes up too much water, so we can't have it, been correct? Look at what that's done to California, I might add, right? They've decided that you can't water your lawn. They've even told you how long you can shower, I think, when they've had droughts. I mean, the people that are telling you we don't have the abundance of resources necessary for private industry and the free market to thrive are almost always on the wrong side of this stuff. And I just think that the data, every time somebody raises a concern about a data center, I say, okay, that would be like saying, Clay, I don't want there to be a tower, like a 100-story building built in my neighborhood. If they're going to do construction 6 days a week and they're going to, you know, not figure out how to reroute traffic around, you know, the light that's there, or this is all fixable stuff or all manageable stuff. The core question is, why are states, entire states, saying we don't want any data centers here? It's a bad idea. It's just a bad idea. I don't know what else to tell anybody.
2: It's 100% right, and I think it's a lot of people who don't know any better being taken advantage of. Let me hit a couple of calls here. Cindy's been waiting a long time. I'm excited about this, Buck. Cindy in Arizona, fire away.
3: Hey, guys. I'm not part of the crazy crowd, but I am part of the excited crowd. And, Clay, you are part of the reason for that. I woke up this morning and had a message from a girlfriend, and she let me know that one of our mutual friends is now a writer for your new company, State and Sport.
2: Close. Sport and State. Thank you.
3: Sport and State.
1: Of course, with Clay,
2: Cindy,
1: sport goes
2: so
1: first.
2: Great.
1: Sport
2: so
1: goes
2: great,
1: first.
2: Cindy. Yeah, we have hired a bunch of new writers. I'm excited about it. That's cool. I didn't know. Cindy's been waiting online on air here to talk for a while.
1: This is like we got a caller saying she loves all Clay's work, especially when he talks about FCC football. It's like, no. Not quite.
2: We are up and running at Sport and State, and it is going to be awesome. And thank you for the call, Cindy, and we're excited. We're hiring a lot of talented people. I'm glad one of your friends is one of them. It's a small business, hopefully growing into a bigger business.
1: I'm a little annoyed. We got an email real quick for this call. VIP email from Don. Clay, you are an ass. Water usage is not the issue with data centers. Land usage and noise pollution are the bigger issues, but the biggest is the collection of data on U.S. citizens. Before we get into his objections, why am I not an ass?
2: Yeah, it is true.
1: I'm going even more hardcore on this than Clay.
2: That you are going as hard on this as I am. Yeah.
1: Oh, I get like a PS at the bottom. Screw you, Buck. There we go. Yes. You surprised me on this issue.
2: Are you mad? Does he think that President Trump is an ass too? I mean, the president is right about this. We should have more jobs. We should build more things, and we should have the ability. I thought you actually made a really good argument that I haven't heard anybody else make, that increasingly, if you want to have military security, almost everything is on AI. It's going to require unbelievable amounts of data to be able to man these drone armies. It's not, would anybody out there say, hey, we have to stop making missiles? I think most people would say, hell no, we've got to keep making weapons to defend ourselves. Increasingly, data is going to be powering our ability to defend ourselves.
1: It's not just the future of the economy, it's the future of our national security as well. And this is what we're saying. And this is where the China angle comes in. And everyone needs to see it in that context too. Thank you. I do think it's a good argument. So people should listen to the show and take away these good arguments. All right, something I want to tell you about, and that is the work that Preborn is doing every day. And we've talked about them for years here on the show. They're an incredible organization, and they have this amazing mission. They're just saving the lives of unborn babies in the womb every day, as many as they can. They saved about 80,000 last year, 80,000. It's like an entire football stadium packed full of little boys and little girls who are running around the world right now, enjoying their lives, because Preborn was there for their moms to support them and help bring them into this world. Preborn welcomes any pregnant mom who comes through their doors with love, support, and a free ultrasound. And that free ultrasound is where mom meets the baby in the womb, and 80% plus of the time, after just that one experience, mom says, okay, I'm going to have this baby. And Preborn is there. They say, we're going to help you up to birth, and then for 2 full years after the birth of the baby, giving food, diapers, clothing, counseling, whatever support they can offer, they will offer. So you, please, consider supporting Preborn today and the work they do. And if you're a business owner, for example, you might consider a large donation to Preborn at this time of the year and claim the write-off. A donation of $1,000 or $2,000 would be most welcome. But for one or two of you out there, a $15,000 gift would sponsor an ultrasound machine for a Preborn clinic, providing thousands of ultrasounds and helping to save countless babies' lives for years to come. And of course, it is 100% tax-deductible charity, tax-deductible donation, and it is a great charity that's doing amazing stuff. So please, if you're one of those big businesses, if you can step up, or just a really wealthy individual who's fortunate enough to be in a position, you can sponsor a whole ultrasound machine for $15,000. And for everyone else out there, $28, $28. That's the cost of an ultrasound. If you could pitch in right now, you'd be helping to save a baby in the womb. Dial #250, say the keyword baby. That's #250, say the keyword baby.
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6: This report brought to you by Blindster.com. 95 North, the exits for Caton Avenue blocked because of a crash. Traffic cannot take the exit at Caton Avenue, and it is slow leaving the Beltway heading north. On the Beltway, there are delays from 95 heading around to Wilkins Avenue, then Greenspring Avenue to the JFX, and then off and on from Charles Street around to Lock Raven Boulevard. 895 crawling from the Steel Bridge on the way into the Harbor Tunnel. On the BW Parkway, northbound, the slow ride before Waterview Avenue heading into the ramps at I-95. 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
10: 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So go to Byrna, BYRNA.com/Glenn.
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2: Light 'em up, Linda, with us now in Orlando to close up shop today. Linda, how are you doing?
12: Good. I just have a few things I want to bring to attention. One, Lindsay Clancy, she's not an animal. She's a monster, okay? And we need to stick her on a U-boat and light her up. Number two, today is my son's birthday. He's 22, and I'm very proud to say that he's 22, and I love him very much, and that's my child. And also, number three, we need to bring attention to the animals that are dying on Skid Row in California, because I see it on my Facebook page every single day. There's a guy that is named Joey Tucci, and he is constantly finding fosters for these animals. They're feeding them. They're giving them water. It's not talked about enough. We need to help the I don't care about the homeless in California. They can go on the U-boat with Lindsay Clancy. We need to help the animals on Skid Row.
2: Great job. Light 'em up, Linda. We'll be back with all of you tomorrow. Thanks for hanging with us.
4: Speaking truth and having fun. Clay Travis and Buck Sexton.
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5: Partly cloudy, 93. Good afternoon. I'm Caitlin Bancroft. A police pursuit in Harford County ends with shots fired. A suspect injured. We'll get to that story and more. But first, ABC News.
1: From ABC News, I'm Michelle Franzen. Hours after Army Secretary Dan Driscoll submitted his resignation, the U.S. military carrying out a new round of strikes against Iranian targets near the Strait of Hormuz. ABC's Tom Sufi Burridge has more.
3: CENTCOM, the U.S. military in the Middle East, is now confirming that it has been carrying out strikes against the Islamic Revolutionary Guard Corps, the Iranian military, if you like, because, they say, the Iranian Guard Corps, the Iranian military, has been attacking commercial shipping in the Strait of Hormuz.
1: In Massachusetts, the jury in the Lindsey Clancy trial telling the judge they're stuck on coming to a unanimous decision, the judge ordering them to keep deliberating. The jury deciding if Clancy, who argues she suffered from postpartum psychosis, intentionally killed her three children.
6: We'll see how long the judge allows that to happen. In some cases in Massachusetts, the judge can require juries to deliberate, you know, for 2 weeks. Before accepting any kind of a hung jury. So the judge will encourage them for as long as he possibly can. Clearly, he doesn't want to try this again. Undoubtedly, the family doesn't want to go through this again, and probably prosecutors don't either.
1: ABC's Aaron Katursky in Plymouth, Massachusetts. Authorities say two people are dead following flash flooding that ripped through the Grand Canyon. Efforts to find one other listed missing is still on. ABC's Trevor Ault is there.
20: Park officials had been warning about an elevated flood risk here to the point that they had installed new evacuation plans and even a river gauge to track rising water. And that's exactly what the gauge was doing Saturday when it suddenly went offline. It's possible it was knocked out by some of the debris that was flowing, but that means officials learned just how bad these deadly floods were from people calling 911 desperate for help.
1: Tropical storm Edward approaching the coasts of Texas and Louisiana. Winds whipping up near Sabine Pass this hour. The Gulf Coast bracing for days of heavy rainfall. 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
5: At 3:02, good afternoon. I'm Caitlin Bancroft. Starting in Harford County this afternoon, a suspect has been injured after a police chase and shooting in Abingdon. The sheriff's office says it happened in the area of Tewksbury and Abingdon Roads, and that a suspect is now in custody with minor injuries. The sheriff's office is asking people to avoid the area, but they say there's no ongoing threat to the public. No other information on what led up to the chase has been released. Harford County sheriffs testified in Washington in support of the Trump administration's immigration policies, while also criticizing Maryland's stance against more aggressive tactics.
24: At a U.S. House subcommittee hearing, Harford County Sheriff Jeff Gaylor blasting the statewide policy of little or no cooperation with ICE.
25: Anti-American legislation gagging local law enforcement and making it illegal for my deputies to coordinate or even communicate with certain federal law enforcement agencies.
24: He cited the murders of Kayla Hamilton and Rachel Warren with undocumented migrants convicted. But Democrat Jimmy Raskin of Maryland lashed out at the Trump administration's current tactics.
26: They're no longer going after the worst of the worst. They're acting like the worst of the worst.
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5: State police say they have charged an 18-year-old man with the fatal rollover crash that happened on I-70 in Howard County yesterday afternoon. Troopers say they were called to the scene at around 4 near Morgan Station Road, where a car had rear-ended a box truck and caused the truck's driver to lose control and strike a guardrail, then flipping. The crash killed the truck's passenger. State police now say the driver of the car who rear-ended the truck has been arrested for driving under the influence. An Anne Arundel County sergeant appeared before a judge this morning for a bail review hearing after he was arrested for rape and sex abuse. 59-year-old James Schultz is charged with the alleged abuse of a 16-year-old girl that happened in his home in January. Investigators say the teen is the daughter of a woman he dated. Neighbors expressed shock upon learning of the allegations.
27: Really surprised, really shocked. I mean, he's a nice guy. I've met him many times passing by walking our dogs. He's always been very respectful and to me just doesn't seem like the kind of person that would do something like that.
5: The officer has been suspended without pay pending the outcome of the investigation and was denied bail. WBAL News Time is 3:04.
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28: 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Kyle
0: Kyle Bradish is set to start for Baltimore with first pitch at 8:40 p.m. The Ravens remain optimistic about defensive tackle Nnamdi Matabike's recovery, with coaches expecting him back early in the season. I'm Rick Hoschel on your radio home for the Orioles, Ravens, and Navy football, WBAL News Radio 1090 and FM 101.5.
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2: Traffic.
4: Watch for an accident this afternoon, 95 northbound on the off-ramp to Caton Avenue. The ramp is passable, but it is partially blocked at the moment. Elsewhere, heavy on the BW Parkway. This is northbound between the Harbor Tunnel and 95. We have some delays in both directions on the BW Parkway between 198 and 175. 895, seeing some jam conditions northbound, Steel Bridge to the Harbor Tunnel. Inner loop of the Beltway backing up this afternoon, 95 to Wilkins Avenue. Also, Green Spring Avenue to the JFX, and we back up Charles Street to Providence Road. Outer loop slowing down between Route 1 and Perrin Parkway. Watch for a crash, Liberty Road at 695 with some stop-and-go traffic through there. From the Mattress Warehouse Traffic Desk, I'm Jason Lee, WBAL News Radio 1090 and FM 101.5.
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2: Weather. Partly to mostly cloudy, warm and muggy this evening with a low down near 73. A chance of showers and storms possible throughout the day on Wednesday. Isolated risk for severe weather as temperatures warm into the mid to upper 80s. Getting hotter and still humid Thursday with a high of 93, feeling like 100 with a chance of strong storms possible. I'm meteorologist Alina Lee on WBAL News Radio 1090 and FM 101.5.
7: Partly cloudy, 93 here on TV Hill. The Orioles continue their series with the Rockies tonight with WBAL's expanded pregame coverage starting after the 6 o'clock news and first pitch at 8:40. I'm Caitlin Bancroft, WBAL News Radio 1090 and FM 101.5.
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9: And welcome into the Sports Lounge. Glenn Clark with you on this Tuesday afternoon. Hope you stayed up late last night. Hope you made it the 1 a.m., made it through the rain delay, made it all the way well into Tuesday morning, because obviously if you did, you were rewarded for it.
10: The 1-0 in the air to center field and deep. Kowser's on the run. He's at the wall. He leaps at the wall. Did he make the play? He did! He did! He saved the day! Colton Kowser has just won the game! A leaping grab at center! One of the greatest plays you'll ever see! And here in Denver, Kowser has brought the house down.
9: It was certainly wasn't hyperbole from Brett Hollander last night. Truly one of the greatest plays you'll ever see. And one of those ones that as you did see it, you kind of had to stop and think for a second. Did I just see what I think I just saw? Because, again, we are so easily we are willing to traipse into hyperbole so quickly that sometimes you think you just saw an amazing play, but no, it maybe couldn't have been quite as good as I think it was. And it takes you maybe three or four times of actually watching it and really thinking about the stakes. And holy smokes, it really was as good as we thought it was. It really was one of the great plays that we have seen in modern Orioles history. We'll be discussing that this hour here in the Sports Lounge. Coming up a little bit later on in the 3 o'clock hour, Ben McDonald, Orioles color analyst, is going to join us, former Orioles pitcher. We will talk about that. It wasn't just one play that occurred last night. The Orioles played a baseball game that they won 2-1 against the Rockies, and they were able to keep the good times going because that play did save the day. But ultimately, the reality for the Orioles is that they've won 8 of their last 10. And they sit now just a half game out of the third and final wild card spot in the American League. All of that is relevant. And they're in the process of making roster moves today. We're going to tell you about that momentarily. But I don't want this moment to be lost, because I don't know what's going to happen when it's all said and done for the Orioles this season. I don't know if they're going to get in. I don't know if they're going to do anything if they do get in. And maybe the argument would be we shouldn't be celebrating the Orioles getting back to 500 at 69-69 on the season, because on the whole, that's still disappointing. This was an Orioles team going into the year that we thought should be competing to win the AL East, not competing to scratch their way in to the third wild card spot. But you can't change any of that now. This is the first time they've even been back to 500 on the season since they were 15-15. The vibes are real. Will that translate? Will that matter? Even the rest of this week? I don't know. But there is a real feeling that surrounds this team. And there's something about, it's one thing to be good, it's another thing to be clutch. And the Orioles have struggled in both departments this season. They haven't been consistently good. They've had consistent stretches in certain areas. There have been stretches where Pete Alonso has been otherworldly. There was a stretch earlier this year where Jeremiah Jackson was phenomenal. Now he's not even on the big league club. There has been a stretch since Christian Encarnacion Strand arrived where he's been exceptional. There was a stretch through July and into August where the starting pitching was phenomenal. But they've struggled to put it all together. Putting the other half of it, where you're clutch and you come up big in major moments, that could be just as significant for this team, figuring out ways to win games. Last night, the offense wasn't very good, but Cade Povich was for 5 innings, and then for 2 innings, Grant Wolfram was, and then Rico Garcia got him out of a massive jam. And then still, when it looked like it was going to go away, Colton Cowser was there to save the day. Colton Cowser talked to the media after the game last night about his insane catch.
11: Yeah, I mean, just in my head, just I was playing a little more shallow than probably should have been in that situation, just trying to cut down that runner at home. They have such a big outfield where it's, you know, your normal depth is way deeper than what it should be. So it was more of a normal depth. And kind of before the play, just kind of the whole inning, it was like if there's a ball hit kind of deep, like just get your head down and go. By the grace of God, we came down with it.
9: Sure did. And it will be something that, again, if the Orioles do turn this into making the postseason, maybe doing something in the postseason, it'll be something we remember for a very long time. Here was Craig Albernez on Colton Cowser's catch.
12: It's the best play I've ever seen, like in person, just the catch itself, but also obviously game on the line, like that's a walk-off homer, but like Cowser, that was a great route, great jump, and an unbelievable catch. Like it's tough to put into words. It was an unbelievable play.
9: It really was. Again, it's not hyperbole. It's not just recency bias that we saw it last night, so we're overreacting to it and we're obsessing over it. It's what we have to talk about today, so we are reacting and we are kind of obsessing over it, but it's not just because it happened last night. It's an ultimate game-saving play. What happened was incredible. It's win or lose. And I don't know if the Orioles are going to have any. If they get in, it might very well be that the difference was one game. And if it is, we'll think about it for a long time. Craig Albernez shared what the dugout was thinking.
12: The dugout erupted. Yeah, it was obviously a lot of shock. You want to make sure he came out with the ball, but yeah, the dugout was fired up.
9: A little bit more about the catch itself.
12: No, but the jump made me, like his first step, the route to the ball, I was hoping that it was just low enough that he'd make a play. But when he went up, I didn't realize it was going to be like that. Like that was ridiculous.
9: The context, I think, was really interesting is Colton Cowser discussed after the game. When you play on the road, you can't have a walk-off win. It's just the nature of baseball, right? Like the home team bats second. So as a road team, you can never have a walk-off win. And in a way, it kind of felt like this was the way to record a walk-off win.
11: Yeah, I mean, by definition, probably, yeah. That's what Bassett just said. He was like, because I mentioned that I caught one in 24 to end the game. And I guess this one was a walk-off for them. It was a walk-off for us, so... yeah, I guess you can say that, walk off on the road.
9: That's what it felt like. It felt like a game that you were going to lose, and then you stole it in that moment. Spectacular play. And Colton Cowser, who's been outstanding defensively all season long, for all of the issues with the bat, and there's a reason why Luis Robert's here, because Colton Cowser hasn't been able to hit lefties, and it's just been inconsistent. Colton Cowser defensively has been tremendous all season long. This stands out as his greatest moment. Orioles will continue the series against the Rockies tonight. Game two, Kyle Bradish on the mound. First pitch will be at 8:40. Our coverage here on WBAL will get underway at about 6 o'clock. I want to discuss where this catch ranks for you among the greatest defensive plays in Orioles history. And again, I want to do this while trying to avoid recency bias, because I will tell you ahead of the time, I don't think it's the greatest defensive play in Orioles history, but I think it's in the conversation. I think there are others that to me stand out, some modern, some you go back a ways for, but I don't know that it isn't in the top five. I don't know that it isn't in the top three. That's how remarkable, given the stakes of win or loss on one play and legitimately skying over the wall in the deepest part of the ballpark, that's how significant it is. But I want to know where it is for you. 410-467-WBAL is the phone number. 410-467-9225 for the greensolutionsremodeling.com text line. Where to you does Colton Cowser's catch last night rank among the greatest defensive plays in Orioles history? What to you is at the top of the list? Do you feel like it's even worthy of the conversation? Do you think we're making too much of it? That's what I want to know. Again, 410-467-WBAL is the phone number. 410-467-9225 for the greensolutionsremodeling.com text line. We'll discuss that and some roster moves for the Orioles next here on WBAL.
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8: Traffic.
4: Watch for heavy delays on the BW Parkway northbound between Annapolis Road and 95. We're stop and go 32 to 175. Southbound side of the BW Parkway jams 32 to 198. 895 is heavy northbound between Route 2 and the Harbor Tunnel. Inner loop of the Beltway backing up this afternoon. 95 to Frederick Road, also Green Spring Avenue to the JFX. And we back up as well the Harrisburg Expressway to Lock Raven Boulevard. Watch for delays on the outer loop of the Beltway between Bel Air Road and Perring Parkway. WBAL TV 11 weather. Partly cloudy skies this evening, overnight lows in the mid-70s, mostly cloudy and cooler tomorrow, highs in the low 80s. Right now, it is 95 degrees. From the Mattress Warehouse Traffic Desk, I'm Jason Lee, WBAL News Radio 1090 and FM 101.5.
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1: 1-0 from Kimbrough. Swinging a high fly ball straight away center field. Kowser gets to the wall. He's at the fence, and he leaps in the air, and he made the catch! Oh, what a play! Colton Kowser rises above the line and pulls it back, denying Pham of a home run to finish the ball game.
9: So, yeah, it wasn't the first time Colton Kowser had ever ended a baseball game with a home run robbery. That was from 2 years ago, the Orioles beating the White Sox on the road in Chicago. The difference on that one was that was a 6-4 game. It would have been a solo home run. It would have just gotten the White Sox within one run. Obviously, last night was the difference, singular difference in winning and losing, and also it was just an insanely cool catch, an even more amazing and ridiculous catch than that one from 2024 out in Chicago. Glenn Clark with you in the Sports Lounge today here on WBAL. Ben McDonald's going to join us in about 10 minutes. The question that I'm asking, where does last night's catch to save the game from Colton Kowser rank for you among the all-time great defensive plays in Orioles history? I think there's an indisputable number one on the list, and some of you have already gotten in with yours. 410-467-9225, thegreensolutionsremodeling.com. Text line, I'll get to some texts in a second. Let's go to the phones, 410-467-WBAL. Jerry's in Towson. Jerry, good afternoon.
3: Well, good afternoon. Welcome. I've been an Orioles, watching Orioles TV since 75, so that's 46 years, and I've been it's 51 years, and I've been actually a season ticket holder for a long time. I can't remember the last time, and maybe there is one out there, mm-hmm. but I cannot remember the last time that such a spectacular catch ended a game with that kind of importance.
9: The stakes, right. The win or lose on this play.
3: We've been struggling all season to get to 500. If that goes over the fence, we're two games below 500. You know, it's just it would be a typical reaction or a season if he had dropped it and had gone over the fence. That would have been the season encapsulated.
9: I don't know if you saw that actually happened to a Padres player on Sunday.
3: It's happened more than once. Once bounced off of Jose Canseco's
9: his head.
3: We won't even go there. Yeah. Anyway, but the bottom line is, my gosh, I cannot remember a regular season or a postseason catch of that magnitude, of that spectacular beauty, in Orioles history. That to me is the number one catch in Orioles history.
9: And from someone who's been watching for 50 plus years, that is a strong statement, Jerry. And I think it backs up why I don't believe it's hyperbole the way that we're reacting to this. It's that special. I agree with you, Jerry. Thank you for the phone call. And I mean that. I think it's important for us to say sometimes we are quick to just fall into the trap of recency bias and say, hey, it's the thing I saw most recently. And so because I saw it most recently, I think it was the best. It's the era of, as my friend Chad says, it's goat or trash, right? Like everything is either the greatest thing that ever occurred or it's the worst thing that ever happened. And so whenever we see anything, we're so quick to put it into that context. But Jerry, who's been watching Orioles baseball for over 50 years, says, "I it's not that. This hasn't happened. We haven't had these stakes, win or lose, a meaningful baseball game. Not a nondescript game for like the 2009 Orioles who were awful, and something like this happens and winning or losing makes no difference. But win or lose on one play for a team that is competing to get into the playoffs." And he's right. Now, he says the context is the best catch. And the two plays that, for me, I think are also in the conversation, neither one of which were catches. So I think I would be inclined to agree if the context was not, I said defensive play, I didn't say catch. If we just said what's the greatest catch in Orioles history, there'd be a lot that would be in the conversation. I think for a lot of Orioles fans, this one from just a couple years ago in Seattle would be right up there.
1: And the pitch home. In our line to center field and deep. Mullins is back. He's at the wall. He leaps. And Cedric made the catch. He did it. He did the impossible. Cedric Mullins took the game-tying home run away from Ty France. That was it. That was one of the greatest plays you will ever see.
9: In August of 2023, I remember I was going to see the film Oppenheimer that weekend, and I was watching the game because it went to extra innings while we were watching the trailers for Oppenheimer. And I would tell you that we remember it in particular because just a play later, the Mariners did tie the game up. But then Cedric Mullins ended up hitting the game-winning home run in the 10th inning, and I think it's very high on the list. That would be in the conversation for me among catches. Phil is in Baltimore. He's got a catch that he remembers. Phil, good afternoon. You're in the sports lounge.
6: Oh, good afternoon, and thank you very much. I remember became an Orioles fan 60 years ago in 1966, that wonderful year where they ultimately won the World Series, as you know.
9: Yep.
6: But in earlier that summer at Yankee Stadium in New York, Frank Robinson, in his first year with the Orioles and about to win the Triple Crown, you know, by the end of that year, he made a great catch at Yankee Stadium.
9: Roy White is who he robbed of a home run. I don't remember. Oh. I can't lie to you, Phil, and tell you I remember it because I'm not old enough for that. But I am very aware of the home run robbery into the stands against Roy White in 66. Yeah.
6: But this was something last night, too. I say it's the best one since then, at least, that I've seen. So it was something.
9: It was spectacular. Phil, I appreciate the call. Thank you very much. Phil almost certainly remembers what I think is number one. So here is the only, of the modern era, the only other defensive play I think is in the conversation.
19: Thompson getting his lead at second base with two outs. Here it comes. Going with Chopper. Hit to Machado at third. Charging. Bare hands and eats the ball. And now he throws behind Thompson. And he's being chased toward the plate. And Wieters is going to tag him out. What a phenomenal play by Manny Machado.
9: Just after he was caught up, that incredible pump fake against the Rays. But to me, there's no debate about number one.
20: Grab ball. Great play by Robinson.
21: Look at that.
20: Great day in the morning. What a play.
9: Courtesy of NBC, game one of the 1970 World Series, robbing Lee May, going to his right with an amazing throw. Brooks Robinson, to me, will always be the greatest defensive play in Orioles history, but I'm telling you, that's how good Colton Cowser's catch was. It's in the conversation. We'll talk about it with Ben McDonald next. We're in the Sports Lounge here on WBAL.
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22: Traffic.
4: We've got a bunch of delays on 95 this afternoon. We back up northbound between 395 and the Fort McHenry Tunnel. Also slowing down 695 to Caton Avenue. Earlier crash on that Caton Avenue off-ramp has been cleared out of the way. And we jam up between 32 and 100. Southbound side slows down between 895 and 100. Heavy on the BW Parkway this afternoon. Northbound between Annapolis Road and 95. We back up northbound as well, 32 to 175. Heavy on the BW Parkway southbound between 32 and 198. 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
7: Mix of sun and clouds, 93 at 3:30. Good afternoon. I'm Caitlin Bancroft. The Harford County Sheriff's Office says a police pursuit ended with shots fired and a suspect injured in Abingdon.

0: with a 16-year-old victim. Schultz was in court this morning and denied bail by a judge. From the ABC News Desk, President Trump has confirmed the U.S. is currently striking Iranian targets near the Strait of Hormuz. The president took to social media, writing in part, "These strikes are in retaliation to Iran's failed attempt at adding sea mines to the strait." Massachusetts mother Lindsay Clancy, who killed her three children, jurors, they have spent more than 17 hours deliberating in her case. After hearing 21 days of testimony, the deliberations they continue today, they told the judge they couldn't come to a decision, to which the judge told them, keep deliberating. The Orioles continue their series with the Rockies tonight with WBAL's special expanded pregame coverage starting after the 6 o'clock news and first pitch at 8:40. I'm Kellen Bancroft, WBAL News Radio 1090 and FM 101.5.
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4: Traffic.
5: Watch for heavy delays on the BW Parkway this afternoon northbound between Annapolis Road and 95. We also back up between 32 and 175, stop and go 100 to 195. Southbound side of the BW Parkway is heavy 32 to 198. Inner loop of the Beltway, that's backing up between 95 and Frederick Road, also between 40 and Security Boulevard. Again, we slow down Green Spring Avenue to the JFX and the Harrisburg Expressway to Hartford Road. Watch for some heavy delays in Arundel County, 32 westbound between the BW Parkway and 95. WBAL TV 11 weather, partly cloudy tonight. Overnight lows in the mid-70s, mostly cloudy and cooler tomorrow. Highs in the low 80s. Right now, it is 95 degrees. From the Mattress Warehouse Traffic Desk, I'm Jason Lee. 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
8: Hey there, Glenn. Here are some of the big stories we're following for 4. The crash that left parts of I-70 shut down for hours yesterday turns deadly. What we know about the victims and the charges the driver is now facing. Then shots fired in Harford County. The intense moments before a sheriff's deputy opened fire on a suspect. Plus, an historic drop in Baltimore homicides continues, who Mayor Brandon Scott is crediting for the positive trend. All that and a whole lot more when we see you at 4 o'clock.
7: Sounds good. Thank
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7: Well, joining us now here in the Sports Lounge, I know he was just as mesmerized as all of the rest of us as the Orioles held on thanks to the miracle catch from Colton Cowser last night. He is, of course, former Orioles pitcher and color analyst Ben McDonald, and he is with us now here in the Sports Lounge. Ben, it's Glenn. We're not even 24 hours later because obviously the game didn't end until after 1 a.m. And I keep saying this isn't hyperbole. This isn't recency bias. This really was just one of the greatest plays we've ever seen in Orioles history.
9: No, listen, I agree. And I woke up this morning and I had to pinch myself to make sure that really happened. It almost felt like it was a dream once I did fall asleep. And I had trouble falling asleep like everybody did because I was so amped up after what I just saw and the way the Orioles won the ball game that I had trouble sleeping last night. But, yeah, I mean, I've said this, and I've seen some great home run robberies. I mean, go back to Mike Devereaux and Camden Yards nearly jumping over the left center field wall to bullpen him during my time. Mike Trout, you know, going up at Camden Yards and feel like over half his body was over the wall. But

0: have a home run in a moment that saves a ball game. I can't remember anything as dramatic as that, you know. And, I mean, he had to be perfect. And this is what I said. I mean, Couser had to be perfect to pull this off. And what I mean by that, he had to get the perfect jump, the perfect read, and he had to leave the ground at the absolute perfect time to reel it in. And he was perfect, and it was a perfect play. And I don't know how else to say it, but it was, man, I don't know if you guys heard the call, because I just said, listen, first base is open. I would not make a mistake with this guy. I would, if I miss, I miss it off the plate, but you got to be on the corners with this guy, because you got first base open and you got a righty on the on deck circle. And no more than I got out of my mouth, pitcher's missing spot, it threw the fastball right down the middle of the plate. And I said to myself, oh my God, we just got walked off on a 2-run home run. And then Couser makes that play. So, man, I'm so happy for the Orioles, like you guys are. They're back to 500, 69-69. They're, 6-1 in their last 7 one-run games, which was a problem for them for most of the year. And they seem to be peaking guys at the right time. And so I'm so happy for this team. I'm happy for this fan base. And by the way, I woke up to a bunch of texts and all kind of stuff on social media. It feels like this fan base is getting energized again about the Baltimore Orioles. And they should be, because September the 1st is obviously today, and you got a month left. They're a half game out. So, look, man, this is going to be fun. This is going to be a lot of fun. Yes, it's going to get tougher. I get that. You know, you got Boston and Cleveland coming to town, and that's two really good teams with some of the best pitching staffs in baseball. So, yes, it's going to be tougher. But what I can say about this is the Orioles are playing their best baseball of the year right now. They got a lot of momentum going right now.
1: I completely agreed. And I think, Ben, that's the follow-up, right? Because that's one win, and that's a great moment. But I think the question is, like, are we seeing a team that's figuring it out and learning to win in different ways? And even when they're not at their best, and offensively, clearly they were not at their best last night. And is this a moment where it really is all coming together as they won 8 of their last 10?
0: I think that's a great point. And yes, when I look at it, I think it is all coming together for the Orioles right now. I mean, you look at the defense. I mean, the defense has been the biggest issue all year long, right? We still lead Major League Baseball in unearned runs, and I think fifth most errors in baseball. But this defense has been 10 games now, guys. 10 games clean on defense. They're making unbelievable plays. You talked about Couser. Gunnar Henderson has grabbed a different gear at the shortstop position the last 3 or 4 games. Everybody's playing much better defense right now. We talked about the one-run games. If you talk about the runs per game on this road trip, 6.5 runs per game they're averaging on this road trip. They're hitting with runners in scoring position, on the road trip as well. So I don't see a weak spot. You could talk about the bullpen, too. I mean, what is it, 34 to third innings now? They've given up 3 earned runs. It's been the best bullpen in baseball for the last week or so, you know. And so, look, it all seems to be coming together. My only concern is this, with the rotation of Kyle Bradish in some ways, because he's in uncharted waters as far as he hadn't thrown a lot of innings the last couple of years. Brandon Young has thrown more innings than he ever has in his career as well. And when Trevor Rogers makes his next start tomorrow, it will be a career-high 25th start for him. He's never had 25 starts at the big league level. So those are my concerns as kind of the starting rotation right now. I want to see Bradish get back on track for sure tonight, because he needs to. He struggled his last 6 starts a little bit, you know. And if the Orioles are going to get to the playoffs, Bradish has got to be Bradish. There's no way around that. And B. Young is still doing his thing, although he's kind of in a different place as far as innings pitch go. But Bradish has to be Bradish. And so that would be my only concern right now, is the starting rotation.
1: Ben McDonald is with us in the Sports Lounge on WBAL. Ben, you allude to that. Today, the Orioles send Cape Hovich back down. And I get it. Obviously, you want to have as much roster flexibility as you can, but they're going to need a starter again on Sunday for sure. And I think the bigger question is, based on what you just brought up, should they be trying to go with a 6-man rotation the rest of the season to try to protect these guys as much as possible?
0: Yeah, I mean, Craig Albernaz would not commit to a 6-man rotation in his scrum yesterday. And it just felt like, because the Orioles are playing 16 consecutive games, they don't have another off day, I think, till September the 10th, I think it is. And it felt like Povich was going to make a spot start just to give Bradish an extra day, to give Trevor Rogers an extra day, to give Brandon Young an extra day, because there's not any off days in there. So it felt like that was what it was for, to bring Povich up. And by the way, he did a heck of a job, man. He looked really good to me. And it's tough to pitch in Colorado. You guys know that. The breaking ball doesn't have the same depth. The fastball didn't have the same carry to it. And obviously the ball flies here. And I thought Povich competed very well. Had a little hiccup there in that one inning. Gave up one run, but got to have a big bases loaded jam to get off the field. And so I thought he pitched well, but that's what it felt like to me. I just felt like just a one-day rest for those three pitchers to kind of get Kovach in the mix. And then I think we're going to keep on rolling with a five-man rotation after that. That is my guess. But stranger things have happened, so we shall see. We're going to see about that.
1: Ben, obviously, we've been talking about some of the moves the Orioles have made. One this week is bringing in Luis Robert, who they claimed off of waivers and have activated today. I think that right now it's fair to say Luis Robert is going to be in the lineup and playing center field when the Orioles face lefties, and I think that's okay. Is it possible he can be more than that? Obviously, when he's been at his best in his career, he's been a special type of player, but it's been a couple of years since we've seen that.
0: Yeah, look, I mean, it's helped with him in a lot of ways. And when he's been healthy, he's obviously put up big numbers. I can remember his name being called 4 or 5 years ago as one of the best top prospects in baseball, just oozes with talent. And he's had some good years, both with his legs and stealing bases and hitting home runs and hitting as well. And yes, throughout his career, he's handled left-handed pitching very, very well. And the positive part of that is, too, as you look what he's done the last month, it's getting healthy. He's been really good. So he brings you – now, I don't know that he's the center fielder today that he was maybe 4 years ago because of being nicked up so much, but he's still an above-average outfielder. And man, if you could get Couser, Kim, and Tavares in the outfield at the same time, that's an elite outfield for me, you know. So he's going to help in a lot of ways. And look, I'm thankful and I'm happy for the front office kind of thinking outside the box, because this is something the Orioles would have never done 2, 3, 4, 5 years ago. They never would have thought outside the box to do something like this. But the fact that they did says this ownership wants to win. You know, their front office wants to win. And so I'm happy. It's like taking a lottery ticket, and it could go very, very well for the Orioles, because this guy can be a difference maker when healthy, especially a difference maker against left-handed pitching, for sure. Because the Orioles need a big right-handed bat. Christian Franklin goes on the IL today, so they needed another right-handed bat. And this is just not a regular right-handed bat. It's a right-handed bat that's got some thump to it. So I think it's a great pickup for the Orioles. We'll see how it turns out.
1: Also among the moves today, Luis De Leon is the extra pitcher that comes up for September, and someone who we know has had an electric arm and has been very exciting and a find in international scouting. He's also struggled with walks. The Orioles, Ben, needs some more from lefties in the bullpen. Obviously, we mentioned Wolfram was great last night, but Josh Walker has struggled when he has been thrown into those spots. What are your expectations? What are you interested in seeing from Luis De Leon?
0: Yeah, another guy that has a ton of talent, obviously, you know, and he's a hard thrower from the left side. He's a little bit funky. He hides the ball, big-time stuff. And you hit the nail on the head. The only thing that concerns me about him is his ability to throw strikes. And he's one of those guys where if he gets it over the white part of the plate, it's pretty good. You know, and look, the Orioles have two or three guys, those kind of guys at the big league level right now. Hoppy's the same way. You know, Hoppy's got this giant arm, and when he gets it over the white part of the plate, he's really, really good. You know, Nunez can be like that too, just oozes with talent, but has to control the strike zone a little bit more. So, you know, I don't know what kind of heartbeat De Leon was going to have the first time. I mean, obviously, in an ideal situation, you'd get him in a situation where you're up by a lot or down by a lot, hopefully up by a lot situation. Let him kind of get his feet wet the first time before you throw him right into some leverage moments, because obviously he's kind of new to the bullpen piece, which he hadn't been doing too long, you know. So I think it's a good shot. You need a lefty there. You got to have another lefty there. I think it's helpful to have that in the bullpen and give you a little bit different look. So we'll see, man. It's been kind of next man mentality for this bullpen, you know, in days where one guy struggled, the other guys have come in and picked people up, you know, and it was Hoppy that struggled last night, and Garcia came in a huge moment and picked him up and got the Orioles off the field, you know, and that's kind of what they've been able to do. And look, man, this bullpen is like the 11th or 12th best bullpen in baseball right now. It's amazing overall, you know. And so I'm happy where this team is. I'm happy for this fan base. It's getting energized again, man. And I'm as optimistic as I have been all year long about the Orioles finding their way into the playoffs. I hope it happens. I think they got a real shot.
1: I do have to know, though, because I looked up at my TV screen yesterday and I saw Ben McDonald on Fox News talking about college sports. Are you really okay with LSU using professional players? You really all right with this, Ben McDonald?
0: No, I said it on Fox News. I said I am not a fan of this. Yeah. However, if it's legal and some judge says it's okay to do, I think it's okay to, you know, for these players to come back. I don't agree with it, but if a judge
1: makes
0: them legal,
1: how about just doing the right thing? How about just saying no? We're not going to do that.
0: Yeah. Well, I mean, it's it's easy to say that, but when you have a $40 million payroll and you're expected to win and those players are out there, I think any coach would say, and what's crazy about this is everybody's making this to be an LSU thing. It's not an LSU thing. It's just Lane Kiffin, so everybody's kind of piling on Lane Kiffin. But Texas is doing it. Georgia's doing it, and a lot of other universities around the country are doing the exact same thing. So, but they're making it out to be an LSU thing because of Lane Kiffin. But no, I don't agree with it. I don't think they should be able to come back and play. Yeah. Having said that, if they are eligible by some judge, then I think you'd be a fool if you're a head coach not to go get one of those players, because guess what? It makes you better. It gives you a better chance to win. So as long as you're playing within the rules, it's fair to me.
1: You're probably right about that, but I still don't like any of it. Ben McDonald, always great catching up with you, brother. Appreciate you taking the time. Let's talk again real soon, all right?
0: You too, guys. Take care.
1: Ben McDonald with us in the Sports Lounge. Yeah, I got it. It's a very complicated feeling I have about that. I get what he's saying, though. In the end, if somebody's going to be doing it, if somebody else is going to be playing professional players on their team, then I'm going to want my team to do the same thing and go compete. I understand. When we come back in, I'll go over all of the roster moves the Orioles have made today. There are a bunch. And we heard a little bit from Mike Elias today on MLB Network. All that coming up in the Sports Lounge.
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3: After winning the series opener against the Rockies in very dramatic fashion, the Orioles are back at 500 for the first time since April. It was Colton Cowser who was the hero of the night with a home run robbery in center field in the bottom of the ninth. Was it the best catch of his career, though?
4: Situation and probably level of difficulty, yes, but I had one, it was in AAA, but in Norfolk on a 10-foot wall that I was able to rob, so this one's better, for sure.
3: Also, manager Craig Albernaz spoke about everything starting to click for this team in the final months of the regular season.
5: I mean, there's something, a lot of stuff has changed in this game, and one thing that's going to stay the constant for winning teams is playing good defense, doing a little things right, starting pitching, bullpen, like all that stuff is still huge for winning teams, and our guys right now, they're playing great defense. Our pitching's been outstanding, and you know, our bats have been grindy, and they've been getting the job done when he needed to. And you know, so we're excited where we're at, but we still got to work.
3: Tonight, the Orioles look to win a fifth straight game. 8:40 is first pitch. 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I'm Valerie Preactor on the home of the Baltimore Orioles. 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
2: Tuesday, September 1st. Dangerous heat could lead to strong storms Tuesday. Harford County Sheriff testifies at congressional hearing. Potential hurricane threatening Texas and Louisiana coast. Gang member found guilty of Tupac Shakur killing 30 years later. Colton Cowser's catch helps preserve thrilling Orioles win. Trusted news, captivating talk. 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
10: Traffic.
11: Watch for heavy delays on the BW Parkway between Wenburn Street and 95. We back up on the southbound side. That's heavy 175 to 198. 395 outbound slows down Conway Street to 95. Heavy on 95 northbound Caden Avenue to the Fort McHenry Tunnel. Inner loop of the Beltway backing up this afternoon. Harrisburg Expressway to Hartford Road. We also back up between 95 and Security Boulevard and Greenspring Avenue to the JFX. The outer loop is slowing down between White Marsh Boulevard and Prairie Parkway. Also between Delaney Valley Road and the JFX and 895 to the BW Parkway. WBAL TV 11 weather. Partly cloudy skies tonight. Lows in the mid-70s. Mostly cloudy and cooler tomorrow. Highs in the low 80s. Right now it's 95 degrees. From the Mattress Warehouse Traffic Desk, I'm Jason Lee. 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
12: I'm Caitlin Bancroft. A suspect is injured during a police pursuit in Harford County, and neighbors expressing shock at the arrest of an Anne Arundel County officer charged with sex abuse of a minor. Details at 3 o'clock on WBAL News Radio 1090 and FM 101.5.
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1: Slew of roster moves made by the Orioles today. It is September 1st, so rosters expand to 28 players. You can add one more position player, one more pitcher to your roster. The Orioles are doing a little bit more than that because they have also optioned Cade Povich after his start last night to AAA. Again, the question about who will pitch on Sunday and whether or not they'll want to have a sixth man in the rotation in September. We don't know, but right now it won't be Cade Povich. They did also place Christian Franklin on the 10-day injured list retroactive to yesterday with left-hand inflammation. So they're adding a bunch. They've selected Albert Suarez. He's back with the team after being outrighted. He had gone back down to Norfolk. He had re-signed. He is back with the Orioles and available out of the bullpen. As we mentioned with Ben McDonald, Luis De Leon, stud pitching prospect in the system. They had decided they were going to have him pitch out of the bullpen late in the year in order to see if he couldn't help as a lefty out of the bullpen. He is joining the big league club. Heston Kerstad is back, former number two overall pick. He has struggled when he's been in the bigs in his career, but he's been performing a little bit better at the minor league level, and they've officially activated Luis Robert Jr., who they claimed off of waivers yesterday. It's costing them real money, $5 million, to get a look at someone who was exceptional at times in Chicago, but has really struggled the last couple of years. Mike Elias spoke today on MLB Network about what Luis Robert Jr. could bring.
14: Not just any waiver claim. I mean, we think this is a really potentially impactful player, and we saw it as an opportunity when he was on waivers. He's somebody that we've talked about acquiring the last couple of years when he was with the White Sox. Ultimately, the Mets traded for him. But you talk about tooled out. I mean, Robert's had superstar tools since he's been on the scene. He's a plus defender in the outfield, enormous raw power. He brings a right-handed presence that'll be useful with our roster, and especially we've got Tyler O'Neill on the IL right now, so he helps bolster us from that side of the plate. But I really want to thank and credit our owners, David Rubenstein, for recognizing the position that the team was in, wanting to do everything they could to help, and committing what could potentially, you know, be that amount of money toward somebody who's going to come and hopefully help us for the month of September, but hopefully into October. So big signal from the owners that they believe in this team, and we think that Luis is going
1: to
14: help.
1: And again, at the least, someone who should be able to play a high level of center field and hit against lefties, which the Orioles don't want Colton Cowser to do because he has struggled so much against lefties. And then on top of that, can be a late game defensive replacement when he's not starting, has some speed. There is a profile there that's a little bit different. Can he hit at a level that's closer to where he was, say, in 2023? I don't know. He wasn't really even hitting against lefties earlier earlier this year with the Mets, but in his career, he has hit lefties and could help in that way. They're hoping it could be even more. Luis Robert Jr. will join the Orioles tonight in Denver as part of the roster moves that they have made. Come back in with some more thoughts on the Birds next.
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11: Watch for heavy delays on the BW Parkway between Wenburn Street and 95. We back up on the southbound side. That's heavy 175 to 198. 395 outbound slows down Conway Street to 95. Heavy on 95 northbound Caden Avenue to the Fort McHenry Tunnel. Inner Loop of the Beltway backing up this afternoon. Harrisburg Expressway to Hartford Road. We also back up between 95 and Security Boulevard and Greenspring Avenue to the JFX. The outer loop is slowing down between White Marsh Boulevard and Perrin Parkway. Also between Delaney Valley Road and the JFX and 895 to the BW Parkway. WBAL TV 11 weather, partly cloudy skies tonight, lows in the mid 70s, mostly cloudy and cooler tomorrow, highs in the low 80s. Right now it's 95 degrees. From the Mattress Warehouse Traffic Desk, I'm Jason Lee, WBAL News Radio 1090 and FM 101.5.
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1: From the GreenSolutionsRemodeling.com text line, Greg in Baltimore brought up Stevie Wilkerson's catch going into the crowd at Fenway Park in 2019. Stakes a little bit lower, not a very good baseball team, but the catch was really cool, exceptional. I think the stakes on top of the quality of the catch are why we are feeling the way that we were feeling about Colton Cowser's last night. Jeff in Cockeysville, very much down on this. Can't believe that we're giving up this much attention to such a meaningless game in one play. Jeff, I don't know what you're like at parties, man. I get it. There are bigger conversations to be had about the Orioles. And as I said at the beginning of this hour, should we be celebrating a team getting back to 500 when the expectations were to compete to win the division? Probably not, but you can't change where you are. And right now, you're just hoping that they can get in. And that's what's in front of you, is playing baseball and trying to get in. We're going to talk some Ravens in the 4 o'clock hour, a notable anniversary, and what's going on in the kicking game. Matt Stover joins us next.
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21: Partly cloudy and very warm, 93 here in Baltimore, coming up. Abingdon police shooting being investigated. We'll have details. The Harford County Sheriff testifies on Capitol Hill about national immigration policy and Maryland's policies. And aid workers are still tied to our area are still missing in Nepal. We'll have details. But first, ABC News, it's 4 o'clock.
22: From ABC News, I'm Michelle Franzen. In Massachusetts, a judge has allowed jurors to go home for the day, instructing them to return tomorrow to resume deliberations. The jury earlier informed the judge they're stuck in coming up to a unanimous verdict, but the judge ordered them to continue. Clancy is charged in the murder of her three children in 2023. Her attorneys say she suffered from postpartum psychosis and did not have criminal intent. ABC's Aaron Katursky is outside the courthouse in Plymouth.
23: After deliberating for about an hour,
0: hour and a half after the lunch break. The jury decided to call it quits for the day a little bit earlier than normal. They normally go another half hour or so, but the judge called them back in after several of the jurors, he said, indicated they wanted to go home for the day.
22: The U.S. military carrying out new strikes against Iranian targets, President Trump says, in retaliation for Iran's attempt to add mines in the Strait of Hormuz. It follows the resignation of Army Secretary Dan Driscoll. Here's ABC's Mary Bruce.
4: Sources say it comes after months of growing tension with Defense Secretary Pete Hegseth over his firing of top Army brass. His departure now leaves the Army essentially rudderless. Hegseth has been purging top officials. In April, he fired the Army's top general without explanation, and he's either fired or sidelined at least two dozen other senior officers across the military.
22: Tropical storm Edouard making landfall this past hour near Johnson Bayou in Louisiana. It's now heading inland near Port Arthur, Texas, expected to bring heavy rainfall. Here's ABC meteorologist Samara Theodore.
17: When it comes to totals, anywhere from 6 to 8 inches, but that's generally speaking. We could see some spots that have higher amounts. We do know that the Houston area is prone to flooding. It's really impacting the greater Houston area and a little bit farther east of central Houston and between Beaumont there, a lot of rural areas. Galveston also could see a ton of rain.
22: On Wall Street, stocks ending sharply lower. Uncertainty over the Iran war driving sell-offs today. 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
21: I'm Bob Costantini. We now know a suspect suffered minor injuries this afternoon in an Abingdon police shooting, according to the Harford County Sheriff's Office. Not much is known about the incident right now.
12: The sheriff's office says it happened in the area of Tewksbury and Abingdon Roads, and that a suspect is now in custody with minor injuries. The sheriff's office is asking people to avoid the area, but they say there's no ongoing threat to the public.
21: That's WBAL News Radio's Caitlin Bancroft. Harford County's Sheriff Jeff Gaylor was in Washington today, testifying at a House hearing on sanctuary city policies and the Trump administration's ICE and Border Patrol tactics. It was a contentious hearing at times, with Gaylor speaking against the Maryland General Assembly and Governor Moore approving measures to limit cooperation by local law enforcement officers in immigration enforcement.
23: Anti-American legislation gagging local law enforcement and making it illegal for my deputies to coordinate or even communicate with certain federal law enforcement agencies.
21: Maryland Democrat Representative Jamie Raskin was also at the hearing.
24: They're no longer going after the worst of the worst. They're acting like the worst of the worst.
21: A Baltimore-based travel company is waiting for word on seven of its Nepalese field employees who are unaccounted for following devastating floods near the Nepal-China border. Himalayan Glacier Adventure and Travel Company says their families are also in Nepal awaiting updates as search and rescue efforts continue.
25: Himalayan Glacier Adventures was originally based in Nepal but has an office in Baltimore. Sandet Panke is a managing director there. He's the son of the company's CEO and tells me his uncle was one of seven guides on this trip, all of whom are now missing.
21: That's WBAL-TV's Marshall Keeley. The death toll from last week's flash floods in the Nepal-Tibet border region has risen to at least 955. According to Nepali and Chinese officials, Nepal reports 939 bodies recovered, with more than 4,400 people still missing. WBAL News Time is 4:04.
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26: The Orioles are promoting top pitching prospect Luis De Leon and recalling outfielder Heston Kerstad as Major League rosters expand. The 23-year-old De Leon is Baltimore's seventh-ranked prospect and is expected to make his Major League debut after recently transitioning to the bullpen. Orioles and Rockies play Game 2 of their series tonight in Denver. I'm Rick Hoschel on your radio home for the Orioles, Ravens, and Navy football. 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
27: Traffic.
11: Watch for heavy delays on the BW Parkway this afternoon. Northbound between Wenburn Street and 95. We're a bit stop and go, 32 to 100. Southbound side's heavy, 175 to 198. 95 northbound, that jams up from the Beltway to the Fort McHenry Tunnel. Inner loop of the Beltway is heavy from the Harrisburg Expressway to Hartford Road. We also back up between 95 and Security Boulevard. Also, Green Spring Avenue to the JFX. Outer loop of the Beltway slows down. White Marsh Boulevard to Paring Parkway. We slow down as well. Providence Road to Green Spring Avenue and 95 to the BW Parkway. Watch for heavy volume on 395 outbound between Conway Street and 95. 895 slows northbound between 2 and the Harbor Tunnel. From the Mattress Warehouse Traffic Desk, I'm Jason Lee. 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
6: Weather.
7: Partly to mostly cloudy, warm and muggy tonight with a low down near 73. As we head through Wednesday afternoon, showers and thunderstorms will be possible. Even though temperatures are only going to be in the mid to upper 80s, it will still be rather humid. Thursday, another impact weather day for the chance of strong storms as temperatures warm back into the low 90s, but feeling like the triple digits. I'm meteorologist Alina Lee on WBAL News Radio 1090 and FM 101.5.
21: Right now, with a few clouds in the sky, it is up to 93 here on TV Hill. The Orioles continue their series with the Rockies tonight with WBAL's special expanded pregame coverage starting after the 6 p.m. news and first pitch at 8:40 p.m. I'm Bob Costantini, WBAL News Radio 1090 and FM 101.5.
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1: And Glenn Clark in the Sports Lounge today. It's a pleasure now to be joined here on WBAL by one of the greatest players in Baltimore Ravens history, a Ring of Honor member, and just one of the kindest human beings we've ever known. He is the great Matt Stover, and he is with us now here in the Sports Lounge. Matt, it's Glenn. It's great to chat with you. Thank you for taking the time. When you woke up today, did you know what 30 years ago today was, sir?
8: No, I didn't, but I've been informed that it was the first game ever to be played at Raven Stadium.
1: It was still at Memorial Stadium at the time, but yes, the first game.
8: Oh, it was Memorial Stadium.
1: Yeah, the first game in franchise history.
8: Yeah, that's right, 30 years from now.
1: Let me just hop in the Wayback Machine for 1 second.
9: Over from 25 yards out. Montgomery gets it down, the kick is up, and what do you expect from Matt Stover? It's good.
1: From courtesy of CBS Radio, Matt Stover, can you take us back to September 1st, 1996? You had arrived from Cleveland. At one point, you guys didn't even have logos. You didn't have much of anything. What do you remember about that day and the return of football to Baltimore?
8: Well, the fact that I was playing in a stadium that was a way newer than the one I just came from in Cleveland.
1: There was a reason.
8: That was like that. This stadium's great compared to where I just came from, and it was the old Memorial Stadium, right?
1: Yep, it sure was.
8: But I do remember beating the Raiders. I do, and bringing football back to Baltimore. Being a part of that was just phenomenal. The fact that we ended up winning that game created another legacy here in the town that had always been here prior. And the fans, we were blown away as a team with who showed up and the band and just the fact that all those traditions remained and all the legacy families who had been there all those years got to come back and watch NFL football in their town.
1: You know, I'm glad you mentioned that, man, because I think a lot of people remember what you guys went through in Cleveland in that final season in 95 with the timing of everything. But when you got here, when you were able to get past all of that, did you all have a sense for how meaningful it was for this city? Did you get that feel of, we are doing something that for most people in the city, it was a miracle. It was impossible. There was a belief there was never going to be NFL in Baltimore anymore. Did you on that day have a feel for the significance of what was happening?
8: I do, and I don't think that football would have happened in Baltimore unless Art Modell had the courage to move the team, because the city of Cleveland didn't take care of Art like they needed to, and he had major investment there, and they just did the Gund Arena and Jacobs Field there in the Gateway Project, and there was no money left. So for him to move to Baltimore and to take his franchise and take that risk that he did ended up being a great move for him personally, but also for the city, and the fact that 5 years after we moved here, what do? We won a Super Bowl, man. So that was amazing. It was just an amazing time. It was hard to do as a family. I had a brand new family. It was hard to do as a franchise because you're right, we didn't have a logo. We didn't know where to live. There was no real support here per se for individual families, but the the fan support is what blew us away. I mean, they welcomed us as their own. We came in and they knew my name. They knew everything about the team and the fact that we were just ready to start anew here in this town.
1: How did it go from that? How did it go from no uniform, no logos, none of that, to, as you pointed out, 5 years later, being Super Bowl champions?
8: Well, the fact that we were the Baltimore Browns for a little while, if you remember.
1: That did happen for a minute, until the courts decided otherwise.
8: So that was a little scary there, but we ended up getting rid of that and created the Ravens. And I remember Art Modell, coming to us, some of the players, and asking us what we thought. Then when they revealed it, of course, we didn't know what the names were, but they just gave us an opportunity to weigh in. We were thrilled to have it with the Edgar Allan and Poe. You remember the three birds, and then we had the name. It just rang true to us. It was a great name, and we've been able to represent that for the city extremely well as a franchise.
1: Matt Stover is with us here in the Sports Lounge on WBAL. Obviously, Matt, we're having another conversation about kicking here in Baltimore in the moment.
8: Sure.
1: And we've talked to you a lot about it over the years. I guess let me start with this, right? Like what you saw from Tyler Loop last year, and it's more than just obviously missing the kick at the end of the year. There were some other questions about long kicks, but from what he did you have the confidence after the year that he definitively was the guy? Because I think a lot of people have wondered if the Ravens should have brought in competition for Tyler Loop earlier than bringing somebody in this week.
8: Well, I didn't have competition two or three of my 20 years, and I had over 90% accuracy years. Competition matters, but you as a player always know that there's somebody out there taking your job, ready to take your job. You know, Jake coming in, Moody, and the fact that they've got him on the roster, that's happened to me before. There was a time where I was injured in 1992. They brought in several guys during the season just in case I wasn't performing well. So there's a lot more to say, but I'll let you lead your questions and we'll keep going.
1: What does that look like, Matt? Like, how do you do this appropriately? You know, obviously yesterday Jesse Minter said, hey, we still have confidence in Tyler Loop, and you want to say that, right? Because he's supposed to be your kicker, but you know, there's a reason somebody else is showing up that's a veteran. How do you do this for what's best for the team when you're in a spot like this?
8: Well, number one, you have to do what's best for the team. And right now, Tyler Loop is their decision. And that's always right now. It really comes down to Tyler Loop performing. It wasn't like he's out there missing chip shots. Those are all long field goals that he missed during preseason. They see his daily practice. They see his regimen. They see how he's managing himself. He's gained the ability to get the benefit of the doubt. He's got Randy Brown around him. All those things play a factor. But what they have to do is just make sure if he continues to go down a missing streak, and they've got a backup. They've got an opportunity. If you remember in 1999, I went 5 of my first 10 field goals in 1999. Brian Billick put the hammer on me, literally signed a guy on the active roster, a guy named Joe Nedney. If I missed one more kick, Joe was going to be the kicker. So I actually had to have a conversation with Brian Billick because he continued to ask me on the sideline if I could make a field goal. And every time I said yes, because what else do you want me to say? No, I can't make it, coach. Right. I mean, he just didn't do it quietly. He did it loud. So I looked at him, you know, I said, of course, let's go. And I missed it. And then I missed another one. And eventually I had to go up and talk to him. And I said, coach, listen, if I was able to come up to you prior to the game and I can give you the yard line that you got to get the line of scrimmage to you and Matt Cavanaugh. Cavanaugh was the offensive coordinator for them to get to that line of scrimmage. And if you trust me, this whole missing situation will go away. But what you can't do is ask me if I can make a field goal. I know what you're trying to do. You're trying to determine whether you punt it, go for it, or kick the field goal. But I'm going to give you a yard line, and I've been in the league 10 years now. I know what my parameters are, and I set that in pregame, and I'll come to you, and I'll let you know. Well, he ended up trusting me with that, and that was the first lesson that he ever had with managing a kicker. And after that, I hit 18 straight field goals, Glenn.
1: I didn't miss.
8: It worked out all right. And then what happened the next year?
1: Yeah.
8: What happened the following year? I kicked him into the Super Bowl. So if you give, you know, if that's the resolve you have to have as a kicker. From when I've been able to talk to Tyler, when I know about Randy, what I know about the team, the resolve that he has, the lessons he's learned from last year, he had a great year. That last kick, I'm going to tell you, as a rookie kicker, It is an extremely, way more difficult of a kick than a 20-year player kicking a division championship game winner, right? It just, you just don't know how to relax as well. You haven't been put in that situation, what your thought process should be. And in that moment, what I'm saying is hit the ball as easy as I can. And I did, and I was able to make a huge field goal for the Ravens. So, you know, there's a lot of words there, but if you think about what he's dealing with, Tyler knows he's got to perform. Period. That's the only thing in his control. He can't control what the team does with Jake or anybody else. He's got to go out there and kick one field goal at a time. You can't think of a season. It's the first game. Go out there and hit the first field goal you got, then hit the next one and put a string of them together, and it removes all doubt.
1: It sounds like you do have the confidence that is, if it is Tyler Loop, if this is the way it were, it's not a, you know, Jake Moody can go win the job, but Tyler's kicking, that he, despite what we've seen, he still can be that type of kicker and maybe someone who's here for some time.
8: I would give him some time to learn too. Do you know how hard it's not, if it was an easy position, anybody can do it. I mean, Tucker made it look pretty darn easy, right?
1: Mm-hmm.
8: I've made it look pretty darn easy, but it's not. I mean, it is an extremely hard position. It's being able to just get some reps in. He got a lot of reps in last year, did a great job. He's got a great support staff around him. Everybody around him, snapper, holder, the line, Randy and Steve Busciotti, the whole team, they put an extreme amount of value on that position, as they should, because every point counts. And I really believe he can come out of it, because I've had my time with Tyler. He's a good character guy, and he knows. There's no doubt about it. And again, having the team putting somebody on that roster is fine. Hey, at one point we had Robbie Gould on the practice squad.
1: For heck me. Of a
8: like,
1: kicker.
8: I don't remember what year it was, but the guy was better left footed than I was right footed. I mean. This guy was a phenomenal kicker, and 1 week after he got there, he got picked up by the Bears, and I'm like, oh, thank God he got picked up. I mean, he was that good.
1: I appreciate
8: that. There's always guys out there that can, kick. There's enough guys out there that aren't kicking right now that could be in the league. So Tyler's just got to go out there and perform one kick at a time.
1: Matt Stover, I appreciate you giving us that background. I think about how life could have been different for the Baltimore Ravens if you hadn't gone and told Brian Billick, hey, I'm going to go make this kick for you. You calm down over there, and how things could have changed.
8: Don't be asking me if I can make the field goal, man. Don't ask me. And another thing I told him is don't ask me for one more yard, because I'm still going to tell you yes, right? It's your job to determine whether or not I kick it from there or not. You tell me to pull the trigger, coach. I'm going to be out there ready to go. You just tell me when. So we ended up having good 9 years together, that's for sure.
1: There's no doubt about that. Matt, appreciate you, everything you do with the Players Philanthropy Fund, all the great stuff you do in our community. Yep. Thank you for taking the time for us as always, man.
8: Hey, Glenn, thanks for the opportunity. Love you guys. And, hey, go Ravens.
1: Appreciate you. Matt Stover, Ravens legend, still bullish about Tyler Loop. Let's talk about that next. Let's talk about what we heard from Jesse Minter about the kicking competition yesterday and whether or not there really even is a kicking competition with Jake Moody as we continue in the Sports Lounge here on WBAL.
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6: Traffic.
11: We've got a crash this afternoon on the inner loop of the Beltway at the Harrisburg Expressway. It's been pushed off to the right shoulder. That volume now heavy back to Park Heights Avenue. Also on the inner loop, we're heavy York Road to Hartford Road. Outer loop of the Beltway backs up Hartford Road to Green Spring Avenue. On the BW Parkway, it's heavy northbound from the Harbor Tunnel to 95. Southbound side of the BW Parkway backs up 175 to 198. Heavy 395 outbound between Conway Street and 95. 895 backs up northbound Route 2 spur to the Harbor Tunnel. And we're heavy 95 northbound between the Beltway and the Fort McHenry Tunnel. WBAL TV 11 weather, partly cloudy tonight. Overnight lows in the mid-70s, mostly cloudy and cooler tomorrow. Highs in the low 80s. Right now it is 96 degrees. From the Mattress Warehouse Traffic Desk, I'm Jason Lee. 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
0: Yeah, Jake's just kind of been on the radar, and he's a guy that's had success in this league and, you know, really just felt like adding a guy and you know, it's whatever's best for the team at that particular moment. So we added a guy to compete on the practice squad and kind of see how it shakes out from there.
1: That was Ravens head coach Jesse Minter yesterday discussing what was a significant note as the Ravens finalized their practice squad. Veteran kicker Jake Moody signed to the team's practice squad. This after a shaky preseason for Tyler Loop, in which he missed three kicks, including two on Friday night, albeit both the kicks on Friday night were fairly long, but that's what you're expecting of an NFL kicker. We were just chatting about it with Matt Stover last segment, and I think the question for me is, what is the line between genuine competition and backup plan? Because I think Jake Moody is one or the other, maybe both. He's either here to have a real competition with Tyler Loop on the spot over the course of the next 2 weeks. Every day out there in practice, you get a certain number of kicks, you get a certain number of kicks. We have seen teams do this in season over the years where their kicker has struggled. They brought somebody in. They said it's an open competition for the job. It's also possible that it's not really a competition at all. That the real reason Jake Moody is on the roster is because if things continue to go south for Tyler Loop, if his struggles continue into the regular season, they want to have someone who's already in the building, who they've already identified, who is already speaking their language in their meetings, getting to know Ryan Eckley. Because add into all of this a rookie holder in kicking operations. They want to have that person already here so that, like, when they go to Brazil, they decide they need a kicker, they're not just bringing somebody in off the street. It could be that Jake Moody's here to be nothing more than a backup plan. A Tyler Loop's definitely still the guy, but we just want to know that there's someone else if these issues continue. So you heard from Jesse Minter yesterday. That was, you know, the first answer that he gave. And then he was asked about the idea of a competition, and this is what he had to say.
0: I mean, I have a lot of confidence in Tyler still. I think, again, he's had a great training camp. I expect him to be our kicker going into Indianapolis. But I think, again, you're always trying to just have every scenario covered. And so that's what we're trying to do as a team.
1: So it's interesting because someone would say, well, isn't that a non-answer? That doesn't really talk about whether there's going to be a competition. And a couple of thoughts about that. We've entered the regular season in the NFL. And now there's an opponent. And now there's someone who could gain an advantage from having additional knowledge. And while Jesse Minter is not John Harbaugh, and I know that everyone always got frustrated about John Harbaugh not wanting to give answers related to specifically, say, injury questions, my expectation is that you're going to get basically the same types of answers in season, because that's just the way that coaches operate. It's not unique to the Ravens. It's not even unique to football. You know, Craig Albert has asked about Pete Alonso after the game last week, right? Like, no coach or manager is really all that interested in anyone having definitive information that they don't need to have. Now, within that answer, he does say, I expect Tyler Loop to be our kicker in Indianapolis. That what that doesn't say is 100% unquestionably, Tyler Loop is going to be the guy. Definitively, there's no way that Jake Moody could be the kicker in week one. But it's probably a fairly honest answer. Hey, my gut is we've got our kicker. And short of something happening, he's going to be our kicker. If he gets the yips in the next couple of weeks, then maybe he's not going to be our kicker in Indianapolis. If I'm reading into it, and I want to make that very clear, this is the opinion of Glenn Clark, not the opinion of WBAL, Ryan Leshko, the Baltimore Ravens, or anyone else. But if I'm reading into that, I think Jesse Minter is telling you it's more of a backup plan than it is an actual competition. It's not a, hey, let's run them out in the rain tomorrow, and then the day after that, let's run them indoors, and then the day after that, let's run them. Let's get a bunch of fans and blow some wind gusts. And I don't think that it's a 2-week kicking combine, and whoever comes out on top is going to be the winner based on what Jesse Minter said. It sounds like he's telling you, we think Tyler Loop is the kicker. But if the problems continue, we have someone that we would be willing to turn to. And I think, given how pot committed they've been to Tyler Loop, that's probably the right strategy. My question would be, if you were going to have a full-on competition, why wouldn't you have done that 4 weeks ago when you had all of training camp and preseason games and lots of time to do it? This feels a little bit more like the backup plan scenario. We are hoping that Tyler Loop is going to be the guy, and there's reason to want that. You used a draft pick on him. He's a young guy. Maybe he could be around for a long time the way that Nat Stover was, and again, just on the field, Justin Tucker was. Maybe he could be that guy. Steve Hauschka wasn't. And I think a lot of people have a lot of questions about whether or not Tyler Loop can be. But I understand why they want it to be him. Can you allow that desire for him to become that guy to be what ultimately costs you football games? I think they're telling you, we've got a backup plan. We'll see. Hopefully Tyler Loop goes out, makes some long kicks. We're not worried about it. But if he doesn't, we've got a plan in place. When we come back in, I want to hear from you. 410-467-WBAL, 410-467-9225, greensolutionsremodeling.com, text line. 30 years ago today, the Ravens played their first game. What do you remember most?
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11: Watch for an accident this afternoon. Interloop with the Beltway at the Harrisburg Expressway. It's been pushed off to the right shoulder. That volume is heavy back to Park Heights Avenue. Meantime, we're also heavy between York Road and Hartford Road. Outer loop of the Beltway, that's heavy. Hartford Road to Green Spring Avenue. Watch for heavy delays on 95 northbound between the Beltway and the Fort McHenry Tunnel. BW Parkway is heavy northbound between the Harbor Tunnel and 95. Southbound jams 175 to 198. 395 outbound, that slows down Conway Street to 95. 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
21: At 4:30, it's mostly sunny and a very summer-like 92 in Baltimore. Good afternoon, I'm Bob Costantini. The Harford County Sheriff, Jeff Gaylor, was in Washington today testifying against Maryland's policy of preventing local police from cooperating with federal immigration operations with certain exceptions. Gaylor mentioning two separate recent killings in his county with two undocumented suspects eventually convicted of murder.
23: Both of these murders were 100% preventable. Had our federal government simply enforced existing immigration laws, Kayla Hamilton and Rachel Morin would be alive today.
21: Gaylor and other witnesses called by Republicans blame the Biden administration for lax immigration enforcement. Democrats criticized current ICE and Border Patrol tactics under the Trump administration.

0: Confirms the U.S. is currently striking Iranian targets near the Strait of Hormuz, posting on social media that those strikes are, quote, retaliation to Iran's failed attempt at adding sea mines to the strait. He calls the airstrikes large and powerful in a post on Truth Social. C4 and Brian Niemann talk with the Chancellor of Education for the Archdiocese of Baltimore, Gregory Farno, tomorrow morning after the news at 8 a.m. I'm Bob Costantini, WBAL News Radio 1090 and FM 101.5.
1: This is a Bloomberg Money Minute. More losses on Wall Street today on renewed fighting between the U.S. and Iran, which sent oil spiking higher, igniting worries about rising inflation and the likelihood of a Federal Reserve rate hike later this month. At the close, the Dow down 419 points, 0.75% lower. The Nasdaq lost 271. That's a 1% drop. And the S&P was down 55. Oil is higher after hours, now approaching $91 a barrel. The big gainer today, shares of GoPro up 40% on news. The action camera maker is being bought out by Starman Optical, a photonics company, for just $285 million in cash. It was worth billions just a few years ago. And a new owner for the MLB's Los Angeles Angels, Stan Kroenke of Kroenke Sports and Entertainment, already the owner of the NFL's Los Angeles Rams, the NBA's Denver Nuggets, the NHL's Colorado Avalanche, and other teams, also TV and media outlets. No terms disclosed. Tom Busby, Bloomberg Radio.
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6: Traffic.
7: This report is sponsored by the Maryland Department of Transportation. A couple of accidents on the inner loop of the Beltway. First of all, a crash at the Harrisburg Expressway in the right lane. It's heavy back to Park Heights Avenue. We have another crash after Purring Parkway blocking the two left lanes. That's heavy back to Charles Street. Meantime, the outer loop of the Beltway backs up Delaney Valley Road to Green Spring Avenue and from 95 to the BW Parkway. 95 is heavy northbound between the Beltway and the Fort McHenry Tunnel. 895 jams northbound between the Route 2 Spur and the Harbor Tunnel. BW Parkway jams northbound between the Harbor Tunnel and 95, and southbound that slows down between the Harbor Tunnel and 695. WBAL TV 11 weather, partly cloudy tonight, lows in the mid 70s, mostly cloudy and cooler tomorrow, highs in the low 80s. Right now it is 95 degrees. From the Mattress Warehouse Traffic Desk, I'm Jason Lee, WBAL News Radio 1090 and FM 101.5.
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0: Short drop. Here comes the pressure. Still on his feet. Now he's going to run. He's at the 10. It's open. 5. Touchdown.
1: That's what it sounded like. The first touchdown in Baltimore Ravens history 30 years ago today, courtesy of CBS Radio. Glenn Clark sitting in the sports lounge is, yes, we celebrate what really is, to me, the 30th anniversary of the Baltimore Ravens today. I get it that it's not the 30th anniversary of the day that the move was announced or the day they got their name, but to me, the birth of the franchise I associate with that first game and the miracle that was football returning to Baltimore. Now, I am 40 years old. I did not grow up. The Colts moved when I was a baby. So I don't have those memories. What I have is the memories of my dad telling me about the Colts and his friends and me getting together at the barbershop that his buddy Stan owned on Route 7 every Saturday morning and going in and just talking about Lenny Moore and watching grown men get emotional talking about it. I, as a child, didn't know what that was like. And when the NFL said no to Baltimore in favor of Charlotte and then later Jacksonville, Florida, and former commissioner Paul Tagliabue saying, you know, not all cities are football cities. Some cities are museum cities. It just felt like a middle finger. And like I was going to live my entire life not knowing what it was like to have my own team. The miracle of this date, September 1st, I think about it, I really do every year, that day, the Ravens played the Raiders, pretty nondescript football game. They won it 19-14, but it was the miracle of football being back in Baltimore. And what we couldn't have possibly known 30 years ago, which is what this franchise was going to become. Because the Browns were not thought of. I mean, obviously in the late 80s they were, but into the 90s, they were more known as kind of lovable losers than on the cusp of becoming one of the model franchises in all of American pro sports. So it's two questions that I have for you. 410-467-WBAL, 410-467-9225 for the Green Solutions Remodeling.com text line. I want your memories of the day, of the game, for those of you that were there or just watching it, and the emotions of having football back in Baltimore 30 years ago today. And I also want to know if you have context of what you thought the Ravens were going to be versus what these 30 years have actually been. Because, and I acknowledge, I was very young. I was 13 years old at the time. I had no thought that the Ravens were going to be a couple of years away from winning a championship and winning more and competing regularly. So that's the two things I want from you. Memories of the day and the game 30 years ago today, the first Ravens game ever, and what you thought the Ravens might be versus what they've become over the course of three decades. Let's go first to Carney and our guy T-Bone. T-Bone, good afternoon. What's going on, man?
2: Well, I want to preface this first by saying, like, I grew up at 1207 Windermere Avenue, which was four houses down from Memorial Stadium.
1: No doubt.
2: And I can't, people that don't know how important that stadium was to the community and to the city of Baltimore. There was no Inner Harbor back then.
1: Right.
2: You went to see fireworks at Memorial Stadium. The Orioles and the Colts played at Memorial Stadium. They had a giant flea market there in the springtime. There was the ice skating rink was at the stadium, right? It was important and it was significant. And so we were kind of emotional. And the fact of the matter is that prior to that, it had been a double A for the Bay.
1: Right, the Bay Sox before their stadium was ready. Yeah,
2: awful. Yeah. I went one game there and I left after two innings because I could not take all the this can't be the end for her, right? This can't be the end. And so it went out as a major league stadium, and that was what we were grateful for. And my friend Mike and I, it was Mike, he really did most of it. He made this banner, and it said the NFL in Baltimore, because they used to bring baseball in D.C. to Oriole games,
1: yep,
2: right? And we made the NFL in Baltimore. and or football in Baltimore, it said. And we brought it we brought it down to a Redskin game, the first game against the Cleveland Browns a few years prior to that. And we would bring that around to different games. That we brought it to Philadelphia for a Redskin playoff game. We brought it that back down to RFK. And we retired it at that game. And it was a great game. It was so hot. It was really miserably hot.
1: Miserably hot.
2: It was miserably hot. And the Ravens were playing in those god-awful uniforms, made it feel even hotter. And when we went down to retrieve that sign for the last time, the NFL Baltimore sign, Sal Palantolio, however we say his name, he was doing the ESPN report from that, standing in front of it. And we drove down to Ocean City right after that. But I remember that too. I remember how excited we were when we won the game, how fantastic it was. But most of all, it was the beginning of Memorial Stadium. Going out as a major stadium with a major team, and not some sad minor league double buoy baseball. You know,
1: not to take shots at Bowie, but I understand what you're saying, T-Bone. I completely do. And that romantic
2: Memorial Stadium was something. It was a place.
1: And by the way, we still showed up when they played Canadian football in that stadium. We showed up in droves, thousands of us, for that.
2: With the Navy, but it was a minor.
1: I know what you mean, right. T-Bone. Nothing like the NFL. And also the fact that all the guys were back, that Johnny was there and Art Donovan was there. That part of it mattered. Love you, brother. Appreciate the call. From the text line, greensolutionsremodeling.com text line, 410-467-9225. This texter says, I was living in Georgia when I learned the Browns were relocating to Baltimore. I was both happy and sad because I knew how it felt when the Colts left. Having said that, I think the Ravens have far exceeded any expectations I had for the franchise coming back to Baltimore, and I could not be more proud of it. And I think that's part, you know, Ryan, who's sitting in with me, he's younger and will never understand the conflict that so many people felt leading up to that day. And to me, that day also was a representation of, it's okay to embrace this and to not be ashamed of how football returned. It's okay to be a Ravens fan. And the fact that, as I mentioned, those guys, John Unitas, Lenny Moore, you know, Art Donovan, showed up and were a part of it on that day, I think for a lot of people, it became the moment when we're not going to worry about whether or not we stole a team the way that our team was stolen. We're just going to be Baltimore Ravens fans. If you're on hold, hang tight. I'm coming to you. 410-467-WBAL, 410-467-9225, the greensolutionsremodeling.com text line, as we're reflecting on the 30th anniversary of the first ever game in Baltimore Ravens history.
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4: Ravens defensive tackle Nnamdi Matabike is still working his way back from neck surgery, but he was not placed on the short-term IR. Instead, he made the 53-man roster, which means he could possibly return in the first 4 weeks of the regular season. Jesse Minter gave some insight into their decision.
5: Similar to, I think, the path that's been all along, he's progressing more and more and more and more, and so he's... You know, we'll kind of evaluate these next couple weeks, but I don't anticipate it being something where he's not, you know, when you do that, you're talking about four games if you were to start him there. 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
4: 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I'm Valerie Preactor on the home of the Baltimore Ravens, WBAL News Radio 1090 and FM 101.5.
3: Tuesday, September 1st. Dangerous heat could lead to strong storms Tuesday. Harford County Sheriff testifies at congressional hearing. Potential hurricane threatening Texas and Louisiana coast. Gang member found guilty of Tupac Shakur killing 30 years later. Colton Cowser's catch helps preserve thrilling Orioles win. 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
12: This report is brought to you by the Maryland Department of Transportation. Watch for an accident in a loop of the Beltway just past Perring Parkway. The two left lanes are blocked. Heavy back to Charles Street. A second crash in a loop of the Beltway at the Harrisburg Expressway. That's been pushed off to the right shoulder, and that's heavy back to Park Heights Avenue. A couple more accidents we're watching. Liberty Road just west of Lyons Mill Road. We have a crash. Also an accident, Falls Road near Kelly Avenue. 95 is heavy northbound between the Beltway and the Fort McHenry Tunnel. 895 jams northbound between the Route 2 Spur and the Harbor Tunnel. We're heavy on the BW Parkway northbound between Annapolis Road and 95. On the southbound side of the BW Parkway, that slows between the Harbor Tunnel and the Beltway. From the Mattress Warehouse Traffic Desk, I'm Jason Lee. 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
14: Here's the knee. Vinny holds the football up, and the Ravens have won their inaugural game at Memorial Stadium.
1: 19-14, 30 years ago today, courtesy of CBS Radio. We've been talking about that this afternoon here in the Sports Lounge. Glenn Clark with you. What your memories are of the day, what your expectations were for the Ravens, how the reality of the franchise has matched that. This is a great text from the Green Solutions Remodeling.com text line. I marched in the Colts band as they were becoming the Marching Ravens. The atmosphere at Memorial Stadium for that first game was so electric and hopeful and felt like a victory lap for someone who remembered the Colts leaving. I've never felt more pride marching than that day. Those emotions are very real. And for those, for younger folks, I would really encourage you to watch. A few years ago, Barry Levinson, I believe, was involved with the 30 for 30, the band that wouldn't die, about the Colts marching band and the role that they played in helping to bridge the gap. And the scene of them playing the fight song outside the State House is, if you can watch that scene, whether you were alive, whether it means anything to you or not, without a tear coming to your eye, man, it is beautiful. And the band was a significant part in the return to football and bridging the gap for those people that we've talked about. That, again, a younger generation will never understand the conflict felt by Baltimoreans and Baltimore sports fans about, I don't like that we stole a team from somebody else after we had our team stolen from us. And is it okay for us to root for this team? And those feelings that were real that day. 410-467-WBAL. Bruce has been hanging on in Parkville. Bruce, good afternoon. You're in the Sports Lounge.
15: Hey, what's up, Glenn?
1: What's up,
15: so
1: buddy?
15: So many memories of everything. for the Colts and the Ravens. And you mentioned the CFL team, right? Mm-hmm.
1: Yep.
15: I'll tell you, I always liked the name when they were the Baltimore Stallions.
1: It was a great name. I remember, for those that forgot, everybody wanted it to be the CFL Colts, and they attempted to name themselves the CFL Colts, but then the NFL stepped in and legally put the ixnay on that.
15: Well, the thing about that is the guy that had the rights for the Stallions, they wanted the Stallions name, but he wouldn't give up the rights.
1: Right.
15: If you really think about something, a stallion is a big horse, a colt's only a little horse. So I always liked that name, the Stallions. But that day I was there, you know, they played the Raiders. That used to be one of my favorite teams besides the Colts.
1: Sure.
15: Because I used to watch them in the AFL. And they had a quarterback, you know, the Raiders.
1: Ken Stabler, sure. Ghost the Post. Yeah, the whole thing, yeah.
15: Now, I'm 70 now, and I'm going back in the AFL. He had this guy, he could throw the ball better than anyway, long distance. And Daryl Lamont.
1: Yeah, sure. Absolutely.
15: They called him the Mad Bomber. But going back that day, it was great when Lenny Moore was there and a bunch of the old Colts. But I think I've been on the radio all these years in different towns and all. And it was like the Colts didn't leave here in a way. It was Mayor Schaefer that lost our Clippers, our Bullets.
1: Hey, man.
15: I
1: hear you, but the point is we got a team back. Finn, it's always good to hear from you, buddy. I appreciate the call. I'm just trying to reflect on this day, on this date, and what it means. This was a really compelling text that came in the Green Solutions Remodeling.com text line. To me, it's grasping the concept that the Ravens have now been in town as long as the Colts were in town. They've officially become the face of Baltimore football and aren't going anywhere. The Colts won the 58 and 59 NFL championships and, of course, the Super Bowl V championship. The Baltimore Stars and the Stallions won championships as well. And then the Ravens, obviously, in 2001 and 2013. Baltimore is a football town. But that was wild for me to, like, think about. The modern Colts, not the original Colts franchise, but the modern Colts that ultimately moved to Indianapolis, played 31 seasons in Baltimore, and this will be the 31st season of the Baltimore Ravens, which is, it is kind of crazy to think about that being the case, that the history is now more significant, or will be more significant with the Ravens than even the Colts. From this texter, Glenn, I had mixed feelings. We have a team now, but I remember the day the Colts left. I'm 55, so my dad took me to Colts games. When the Ravens came, I felt sorry for the Cleveland fans because I felt the same way when the Colts moved. But somehow we got the better franchise because of Art Modell, who's still not in the Hall of Fame. And what you're alluding to, undoubtedly, it was a real feeling. And to me, this day was kind of the line of demarcation. For some people, they struggled even longer than this day. But this day 30 years ago was the day that we finally saw it in front of us. It was real. It was tangible. And now it was okay. It was okay to embrace this thing that was new instead of lamenting the way that they arrived. We'll come back in with some final thoughts next. Glenn Clark sitting in the sports lounge.
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12: We are still watching a couple of accidents on the inner loop of the Beltway. First of all, a crash at the Harrisburg Expressway off to the right shoulder, heavy back to Park Heights Avenue, and an accident just past Paring Parkway in the right lane. That's heavy back to Charles Street. We also back up on the inner loop of the Beltway from 95 to Security Boulevard. A crash 95 southbound just past 100. That's heavy back to the Beltway. 95 northbound jams between the Beltway and the Fort McHenry Tunnel. BW Parkway is heavy northbound between the Harbor Tunnel and 95. We back up southbound between the Harbor Tunnel and the Beltway. We're also slow 175 to 198. Watch for delays 895 northbound the Route 2 spur to the Harbor Tunnel. WBAL TV 11 weather. Partly cloudy skies tonight. Lows in the mid-70s. Mostly cloudy and cooler tomorrow. Highs in the low 80s. Right now 95 degrees. From the Mattress Warehouse Traffic Desk, I'm Jason Lee. 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
1: Thanks for hanging out with me again today in the Sports Lounge. Don't forget, Orioles-Rockies coverage will get underway at 6 o'clock following WBAL News Now with Bob Constantini. First pitch at about 8:40 as the Orioles look to win another series. Kyle Bradish taking on Gabriel Hughes tonight here on WBAL. Thanks for hanging out with us today. Thanks to Ryan Leshko for guiding me through. Thanks to Matt Stover and Ben McDonald for checking in with us. We will not be here tomorrow because of Orioles baseball in the afternoon. We'll be back with you on Thursday. As I mentioned, Bob Constantini is next here on WBAL.
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29: Sun and clouds in 93 in Baltimore. I'm Bob Costantini. Coming up on WBAL News Now at 5, a developing story out of Harford County, a police shooting involving a suspect, will bring you the latest. A court hearing for Anne Arundel County police officer facing sex abuse charges, and an update on that accident that tied up I-70 yesterday, and a new audit.
30: From ABC News, I'm Michelle Franzen. The U.S. military carrying out a new round of strikes today against Iranian targets near the Strait of Hormuz. ABC's Tom Sufi Burridge has the latest.
31: CENTCOM, the U.S. military in the Middle East, is now confirming that it has been carrying out strikes against the Islamic Revolutionary Guard Corps, the Iranian military, if you like, because, they say, the Iranian Guard Corps, the Iranian military, has been attacking commercial shipping in the Strait of Hormuz.
30: In Massachusetts, jurors ended deliberations for the day in the Lindsey Clancy trial after telling the judge they cannot reach a unanimous verdict. Clancy is charged in the murder of her three children and says she suffered from postpartum psychosis. ABC News legal consultant Brian Buckmeyer says the judge told jurors to return tomorrow.
32: I imagine they believe they got to get another day or more than just a few hours to decide this. And what this is anyone's guess, whether it's a guilty conviction, it's not guilty by reason of lack of criminal responsibility or some sort of compromise.
30: Authorities say two people are confirmed dead from flooding in the Grand Canyon, and that comes amid one person that's still missing. ABC's Trevor Ault is on scene.
33: There is an important caveat to the number of missing shrinking so drastically. They do specify that there could have been day hikers here without a permit. It means that they can't track them, and they were not aware they were here. It means they don't know they were missing. They're encouraging friends and family to please call in. They want to make sure they get everyone who was here out safely.
30: Tropical storm Edward making landfall along Jefferson Bayou in Louisiana. ABC's Liliana Pearson has more.
0: We're here at Sabine Pass in southeast Texas, where tropical storm Edward is currently making landfall. And the conditions out here are intense, with wind gusts expected upwards of 50 miles an hour, storm surge of 3 to 5 feet, which means that we could see some localized flooding.
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29: Sunny in 93 in Baltimore. The full WBAL TV 11 forecast is coming up. Good evening. I'm Bob Costantini in for Robert Lang. A developing story in Harford County this afternoon where the sheriff's office says a pursuit ended with a deputy shooting a suspect in Abingdon. Nick Morales witnessed to the scene and spoke with WBAL TV 11's David Collins.
2: That's when the police officers opened up fire, went through his driver window, shattered it. Guy did not stop.
29: Police tracked down the suspect after a brief foot chase. They say the suspect suffered minor injuries. It's not yet clear if the suspect was shot by police. Stay with WBAL for the latest on this story. An update to a story we first brought to you yesterday afternoon. State police confirming today that a 32-year-old passenger in a box truck that crashed on I-70 in Woodbine is dead, with the 21-year-old driver hospitalized. And the 18-year-old driver of the vehicle that struck the box truck is now accused of being drunk behind the wheel. Howard County resident Len Busso.
4: 8 p.m. In the afternoon. That's ridiculous. What is this kid doing drinking in the middle? First off, it's probably illegal anyway. What, say he's 18 years old? He shouldn't even be allowed to drink.
29: Investigators say John Amari is facing several charges, including negligent manslaughter. The accident led to the closure of I-70 for several hours, and it's the fourth crash across our region involving impaired drivers. No bail for Anne Arundel County police officer accused of sexually abusing a 16-year-old. WBAL TV 11's Kate Amara was at today's hearing.
4: 8 p.m. In the afternoon. That's ridiculous. What is this kid doing drinking in the middle? First off, it's probably illegal anyway. What, say he's 18 years old? He shouldn't even be allowed to drink. P.M. In the afternoon. That's ridiculous. What is this kid doing drinking in the middle? First off,
29: sorry about that. Charging documents claim John the Schultz got the victim intoxicated at his home in Severna Park back in January. Baltimore police looking to track down a man they're calling among their most wanted. 24-year-old Deshaun Taylor is accused of killing 38-year-old Asia Williams back in June during a shooting on York Road. Metro Crime Stoppers is offering an $8,000 reward and are asking that if you know where Taylor is, give police a call. The Department of Natural Resources investigating after a body was found at Patapsco Valley State Park in Halethorpe. Natural Resources Police responding after a call of a body floating in Lost Lake. The body's since been identified as 39-year-old woman from Silver Spring. An autopsy will be conducted by the medical examiner as the investigation into the woman's death continues. Coming up, a new audit looking at uncollected tolls in Maryland. And the man culprits, not a big surprise, say that's coming up next. WBAL News Time is 7:05.
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5: Couple of accidents on the inner loop of the Beltway for the ride home. First of all, a crash past Pering Parkway in the right lane, heavy back to Charles Street. And an accident right around the Harrisburg Expressway, pushed off to the right shoulder. And that's heavy back to Park Heights Avenue. Inner loop of the Beltway also backs up between 95 and Security Boulevard. Watch for an accident, 95 southbound past 100. That's heavy back to the Beltway. 95 northbound, meantime, heavy from the Beltway to the Fort McHenry Tunnel. On the BW Parkway, that's heavy northbound from the Harbor Tunnel to 95. Southbound side backs up between the Harbor Tunnel and the Beltway. 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
3: Partly to mostly cloudy, warm and muggy this evening with a low down near 73. A chance of showers and storms possible throughout the day on Wednesday. Isolated risk for severe weather as temperatures warm into the mid to upper 80s. Getting hotter and still humid Thursday with a high of 93, feeling like 100 with a chance of strong storms possible. I'm meteorologist Alina Lee on WBAL News Radio 1090 and FM 101.5.
29: It's 5:06 and the temperature is 93 degrees here in Baltimore.
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29: A new audit shows the Maryland Transportation Authority hasn't collected more than $800 million in unpaid tolls and penalties from out-of-state drivers. WBAL TV 11 News Investigates Marshall Kelly says that the biggest offenders aren't a surprise. Those are people from living in, apparently, Virginia and North Carolina. The audit making several recommendations, including making agreements with neighboring states to suspend vehicle registrations over unpaid tolls, hiring a third-party collection agency, or asking for permission to refer debts to Maryland's Central Collection Unit. A watchdog agency accusing BGE and Delmarva Power of overcharging customers by up to $32 million, and they're now calling on the Maryland Public Service Commission to mandate refunds. A decision on the matter is expected sometime this fall. WBAL-TV reached out to BGE and its parent company Exelon for comment, but I have not heard back yet. Anne Arundel County is stepping up to help families impacted by overdoses.

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8: The Orioles beat the Rockies 2-1 in Denver Monday night. Outfielder Colton Cowser made a leaping catch over the center field wall, robbing Jake McCarthy of a game-winning homer for the final out. Manager Craig Albernaz.
9: It's the best play I've ever seen, like in person, just the catch itself, but also obviously game on the line. Like, that's a walk-off homer, but like Cowser, that was a great route, great jump, and an unbelievable catch.
8: O's and Rockies face off again tonight with first pitch at 8:40. Kyle Pranish will start for Baltimore. The Orioles are making moves as roster expand. Baltimore activated Luis Robert Jr., recalled Heston Kerstad from AAA Norfolk, and added pitching prospect Luis De Leon and veteran right-hander Albert Suarez. The Ravens remain optimistic about defensive tackle Nnamdi Matabike's recovery, with coaches expecting him back early in the season. I'm Rick Hoschel on your radio home for the Orioles, Ravens, and Navy football, WBAL News Radio 1090 at FM 101.5.
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11: This report is brought to you by the Maryland Department of Transportation. An accident on the inner loop of the Beltway right around the Harrisburg Expressway pushed off to the right shoulder. Chevy backs up Park Heights Avenue. Second crash on the inner loop of the Beltway cleared out of the way at Paring Parkway, but that's still heavy. Back to Charles Street. Inner loop also backs up between 95 and Security Boulevard. Crash now on the outer loop of the Beltway at the JFX. That's heavy back to Providence Road. JFX northbound, that jams Fayette Street to North Avenue. We have a crash on 95 southbound past 100. Heavy back to the Beltway. 95 northbound jams the Beltway to the Fort McHenry Tunnel. We're also heavy on the BW Parkway northbound between the Harbor Tunnel Thruway and 95 southbound jams Harbor Tunnel Thruway to the Beltway. From the Mattress Warehouse Traffic Desk, I'm Jason Lee, WBAL News Radio 1090 and FM 101.5.
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12: Weather. Partly to mostly cloudy, warm and muggy this evening with a low down near 73. A chance of showers and storms possible throughout the day on Wednesday. Isolated risk for severe weather as temperatures warm into the mid to upper 80s. Getting hotter and still humid Thursday with a high of 93, feeling like 100 with a chance of strong storms possible. I'm meteorologist Alina Lee on WBAL News Radio 1090 and FM 101.5.
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13: Harford County Sheriff's deputies not saying much about the shooting of what they call a suspect in the area of Tewksbury and Abingdon Road this afternoon, other than to say the suspect suffered minor injuries from the shooting. Witnesses telling WBAL TV 11 that the suspect attempted to run from officers after the incident, but was quickly taken into custody. A new legislative audit says Maryland's yet to collect more than $234 million in tolls connected to vehicles registered in Virginia. That's just a portion of the nearly $820 million in unpaid tolls by out-of-state drivers. And Harford County Sheriff Jeff Gaylor was in Washington today testifying against Maryland's policy that prevents local police from cooperating with federal immigration operations, with certain exceptions. Gaylor and other witnesses called by Republicans blaming the Biden administration for lax immigration enforcement, while Democrats criticized current ICE and Border Patrol tactics under the Trump administration. I'm Bob Costantini, WBAL News Radio 1090 and FM 101.5.
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14: I'm Caitlin Bancroft. Tuesday was the second day of the school year for several area counties, including Carroll County. WBAL C4 and Brian Neiman have been speaking with all of the area superintendents over the last several days and talked this morning with Carroll County Superintendent Cynthia McCabe as they discuss the blueprint for education, cell phones in the classroom, screen time, and more.
15: I often talk about the structure of the blueprint and what it's doing to budgets. And I know last year it was a problem. There were about 200 jobs in education in Carroll County that were in jeopardy of being gone in Carroll County. And then the AIB, the Accountability Implementation Board, as part of a blueprint, basically said we're going to pause for 2 years and give you a delay. Does that still loom on the horizon in Carroll County, like from the fiscal point of what you have money wise and what you can do? And with this grant to basically, or the waiver, I should say, is there still a possibility of some 200 jobs being lost in Carroll County if things aren't fixed?
16: No. So that's the great news. We have been able to partner with the AIB and their consultants, APA. They brought their consultants out here. We showed them our books, what the data was saying, what the funding was looking like under Blueprint and the mandates. And we were able to work things through to a point where, yes, we have to move some, we've been moving some positions around, and we have a little bit more of that to do. But basically, it's working for us now. And I have to say they did a great job of listening to what our issues were and making sure that we didn't have to make those drastic cuts.
17: Carroll County Public Schools Superintendent Dr. Cynthia McCabe's on board with us. And Dr. McCabe, when it comes to the bell-to-bell no cell, we started talking about this with Dr. Kerry Wright, state school superintendent, but we've talked with the local superintendents as well. How are you seeing your system implement this, very strict policy? And then also, what about screen time in general as you're looking at, tablets, everything else with students?
16: Well, our current cell phone policy is working well, which is, we shouldn't see phones at all during the school day. You can bring them with you. At the high school level, it's a little different in that they can have them out between classes or at lunch. Next year, we will be following the state guidelines on cell phones, and they will not be able to be out from bell to bell. But we've had great success even with our current policy.
18: Okay.
16: And I would also say about the screen time, you know, I think we really do a good job here of making sure that students aren't on screens all day long. We have laptops for our students. We have a one-to-one ratio at grades 3 through 12. But when you walk into a classroom in Carroll County, you're not going to see students working on their computers and the teacher off to the side, mm-hmm. not teaching. It's an instructional tool like everything else. It doesn't take the place of great instruction from a great teacher.
15: There's a movement across the country, and even here in Maryland, especially at the elementary school level, to go analog only, no screens mm-hmm. at all. Do you believe in that philosophy? Is it something you could get on board with, or do you think it's not necessary? What do you think about, especially tech in the classroom for elementary school kids?
16: I think it needs to be balanced. You know, as long as in the state of Maryland, our students are taking their MCAP or MSTAR assessment on the computer, then I think that it is necessary that our students are comfortable with using a computer, comfortable with taking an assessment or doing their learning via a computer. I think it would be very hard to determine whether our results were valid if our students at the elementary level only learned in analog fashion. If they only learn in analog fashion, then they should be assessed in analog fashion.
15: Right.
16: And right now, that is not a choice.
15: Well, that's an interesting thing that you say, because I've had this conversation with a lot of teachers before, and that's why they think there's so much tech in the classroom now in elementary school. It's because we give these tests, these standardized tests, whether it's the MCAP, PARC, or whatever it's going to be called next,
18: MSTAR,
15: mm-hmm. that we do it on computers, on Chromebooks or whatever. And so the kids, if they're not on computers, that puts them in a bad spot. They don't do as well. So to make mm-hmm. sure that they're prepared for it, we spend a lot of time on computers just to prepare them for the test. So why not give it an analog form? I guess is kind of where I am. Is that you know, more tests on via tech beget lessons on tech in classrooms?
16: Mm-hmm. So that is part of it. We are not permitted to give the state assessment in paper, pencil, or analog format anymore. That is not an option. And so that's one reason that you'll see tech in the classroom at the elementary level. But there are also other reasons. For instance, you know, when students are doing seat work, let's say that the teacher is pulling a group of students for a reading lesson, and other students are back at their seats doing seat work. You know, we have computer lessons that will teach students at their particular level with different skills. So we feel that in many cases we want to make sure that the seat work they're doing is gaining them something academically. It's not just quote unquote mm-hmm. busy work. And so the computers will do a lot of making sure that their learning when they're on their own in the classroom is what they need, and it's directed particularly at their level, which is something that's much harder for teachers to do when they're not directly with a student.
14: At C4, I'm Brian Neiman talking with Carroll County Superintendent Cynthia McCabe. Tune in to C4 and Brian Neiman tomorrow morning after the 8 o'clock news as they speak with the Chancellor of Education for the Baltimore Archdiocese Schools, Gregory Farno.
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14: Doctors now say the diabetes drug Mounjaro might help prevent heart attacks and strokes. The new FDA approval of the drug produced by Eli Lilly applies to high-risk adults with type 2 diabetes. Lilly says Mounjaro also reduced major cardiovascular events by an additional 8% compared to its older diabetes drug, Trulicity. Speaking of lowering the risk of heart disease, the shingles vaccine may also be good for your heart. British researchers looked at data from more than 70,000 people 60 and older. They were vaccinated with either the older or current shingles shot. Researchers found that after 7 years, the current vaccine was associated with a 9% decrease of heart-related issues. However, more research is needed. And the keto diet has seen a surge in popularity in recent years, and a small study suggests it could reduce the risk of fatty liver disease. Researchers at the Washington University School of Medicine in St. Louis followed 55 obese patients and placed them on different diets for 5 months. Those who were on a keto diet that's high in fat and low in carbs saw their liver fat drop by an average of 67%. I'm Caitlin Bancroft, WBAL News Radio 1090 and FM 101.5.
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19: Traffic.
11: Watch for an accident this afternoon. Interloop of the Beltway at the Harrisburg Expressway. It's pushed off to the right shoulder. That's heading back to Park Heights Avenue. More heavy delays on the interloop between 95 and Security Boulevard. Also Charles Street to Hartford Road. Crash on the outer loop of the Beltway at the JFX. That's heavy back to Providence Road. More delays on the outer loop from 95 to the BW Parkway. 95, we have a crash southbound past 100. That's heavy back to the Beltway. Crash 95 northbound at Caton Avenue. That's now clear. Some leftover volume there. JFX northbound slows down Fayette Street to North Avenue. We're heavy on the BW Parkway northbound between the Harbor Tunnel Thruway and 95. From the Mattress Warehouse Traffic Desk, I'm Jason Lee, WBAL News Radio 1090 and FM 101.5.
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19: Weather.
12: Partly to mostly cloudy, warm and muggy tonight with a low down near 73. As we head through Wednesday afternoon, showers and thunderstorms will be possible. Even though temperatures are only going to be in the mid to upper 80s, it will still be rather humid. Thursday, another impact weather day for the chance of strong storms as temperatures warm back into the low 90s, but feeling like the triple digits. I'm meteorologist Alina Lee on WBAL News Radio 1090 and FM 101.5.
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21: This is a Bloomberg Money Minute. Advertised job openings in July edging a tiny bit higher from June to 7.27 million jobs, suggesting employers are cautious in a low hire, low fire environment. The increase in openings led by manufacturing, healthcare, and state and local government jobs. On Wall Street, stocks took a beating today after oil spiked higher on a second day of fighting between the U.S. and Iran. That's raising worries about higher inflation, bolstering the case for a Federal Reserve rate hike in just 2 weeks. At the close, the Dow down 419 points, 0.75% lower. The Nasdaq down 271, that's a 1% drop. The S&P lost 55, and oil approaching $91 a barrel in late trading. Congress approving a bill that will avert a federal government shutdown on October 1st. And The Gap is putting out a new line of handbags, hopefully in time for the holidays, using its signature fleece and denim material. But these will be designed by a former handbag designer at Coach. Tom Busby, Bloomberg Radio.
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22: It's anchors away for Brian Newberry's midshipman and senior quarterback co-captain Braxton Woodson facing Towson Saturday in the season opener in Annapolis.
23: Optimistic. I like what I see. I really like this football team. I like the leadership, so a lot to be excited about. A lot of external expectations, which is great. That pressure is a privilege, but I think the internal expectations for us right now are higher than what anybody else's is.
24: Woodson down this near sideline, 35-30, in a race, he's going to win it, touchdown, 64 yards for Braxton Woodson.
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25: Yeah, very fired up, you know. 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
22: Navy and Towson, Saturday, with coverage kicking off at 2 on the home of Navy football, WBAL News Radio 1090 and FM 101.5.
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8: Ella Langley is breaking records with Choosin' Texas. Langley's hit single has topped the Billboard Hot 100 chart for 20 weeks, becoming the longest-running non-holiday song in the slot. Mariah Carey currently holds the record for longest-running number one single with All I Want for Christmas Is You, which spent 22 weeks on top.
28: Valley Forge is failing.
8: Tires is returning for a fourth season. The Netflix comedy was co-created by and stars comedian Shane Gillis. The third season premiered on August 13th. To its best ever rankings in the streamer.
29: What's wrong? G can't rock a measly 2.
8: Off campus breakout star Stephen Kalin has found his next role. The actor will join Sydney Sweeney, Kirsten Dunst, and Paul Anthony Kelly in the Housemaid sequel, The Housemaid's Secret. The film is slated to release on December 17th, 2027. And happy birthday to Zendaya, who is 30 today. Chuck Sievertson, ABC News.
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13: Sun and clouds in 93 in Baltimore. Good afternoon, I'm Bob Costantini. Coming up on WBAL News Now at 5, a developing story out of Harford County, a police shooting involving a suspect. We'll bring you the latest. A court hearing for an Anne Arundel County police officer facing sex abuse charges and a new audit on unpaid tolls and who's the main offender. You won't be surprised. But first, let's get the latest from ABC News at 5:30.
32: ABC News, I'm Michelle Franzen. The U.S. military targeted Iranian sites today near the Strait of Hormuz, its first campaign since July. President Trump says in response for Iran's attempt to add sea mines to the strait. Here's ABC's Karen Travers.
33: It was a pretty quiet August in terms of strikes against Iranian military targets. The U.S. was focused on an economic pressure campaign by going after countries that do business with Iran to try to put the squeeze on Iran to get them back to the negotiating table, to get them to give in to the president.
32: Jurors in the Lindsey Clancy trial in Massachusetts have gone home for the day, the judge ordering them back tomorrow to resume deliberations, even though the jury says they can't reach a unanimous verdict. Clancy is charged in the murders of her three children. Her attorneys argue she suffered from postpartum psychosis and did not have criminal intent. Tropical storm Edouard made landfall along the Louisiana-Texas border today, moving inland with heavy rainfall and flooding. The risk. This is ABC News.

0: The witness, Nick Morales, says the suspect then fled from the vehicle and police chased him into a wooded area. No one saw what happened after that. Authorities are telling us the suspect suffered minor injuries, but they have not said whether or not he has been shot. This is a developing story, and of course, we'll pass along further details as they become available.
1: A longtime Anne Arundel County police officer is behind bars tonight, accused of sexually abusing a 16-year-old girl. 59-year-old Anne Arundel County police saying that Sergeant James Schultz is being held on 7 criminal counts, including second-degree rape, sex abuse of a minor, and child abuse. WBAL-TV 11's Kate Amara was in court.
2: According to court charging documents, he sexually assaulted a 16-year-old girl who considered him a father figure after he apparently got her intoxicated at his home in Severna Park. This was back on January 10th, according to Maryland State Police investigators. Police also say the girl's mother reported it to authorities in late July, and that on Monday, Schultz was arrested and charged.
1: A judge ordered Schultz to be held without bail. A new legislative audit says Maryland's yet to collect more than $234 million in tolls connected to vehicles registered in Virginia. It's just a portion of the nearly $820 million in unpaid tolls by out-of-state drivers. WBAL TV 11's Marshall Keeley.
3: The audit pointed out that the MDTA did not pursue available options to collect the money, including making agreements with neighboring states to suspend vehicle registrations over unpaid tolls, hiring a third-party collection agency, or asking for permission to refer debts to Maryland's Central Collection Unit. The MDTA agreed with most of the recommendations, except the last one about the Central Collection Unit, saying that could end up costing more than it recovers.
1: The MDTA says they're implementing the first two recommendations. Harford County Sheriff Jeff Gaylor was in Washington today, testifying against Maryland's policy of preventing local law enforcement officers from cooperating with federal immigration operations, with certain exceptions. Gaylor mentioning two separate recent killings in his county with two undocumented suspects eventually convicted of murder.
4: Officers got the call to the Glen Artney area of Patapsco Valley State Park in
5: and our federal government simply enforced existing immigration laws. Kayla Hamilton and Rachel Warren would be alive today.
4: Along with crews from the Baltimore County Fire Department and identified the victim as a 39-year-old woman from Silver Spring. The woman's body has been sent to the medical examiner so an autopsy can be conducted. NRP is now investigating the circumstances that led to the woman's death. Caitlin Bancroft, WBAL News Radio 1090 and FM 101.5.
1: Sorry about what you heard there, Gail. Gaylor and other witnesses called by Republicans blamed the Biden administration for lax immigration enforcement. Democrats criticized current ICE and Border Patrol tactics under the Trump administration. Coming up, an unexpected discovery at a state park. That's as WBAL News Now at 5 p.m. continues on WBAL News Radio 1090 and FM 101.5.
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7: Traffic.
8: Couple of accidents on the Beltway, one on the inner loop, one on the outer loop. We've got a crash. Inner loop actually just cleared out of the way now at the Harrisburg Expressway, but the delay still with us back to Park Heights Avenue. Thankfully, the crash out of the way, though. But on the outer loop, that crash is still here at the JFX, pushed off to the right shoulder with delays. Back to Providence Road, we've got delays on the inner loop between Charles Street and Hartford Road. Outer loop volume from 95 to the BW Parkway. Elsewhere, 95 southbound, it's a crash just after 100. That's heavy back to the Beltway. 95 northbound jams between the Beltway and the Fort McHenry Tunnel. Elsewhere, the JFX northbound, that's slow. Fayette Street out to North Avenue. Delays on the BW Parkway northbound, the Harper Tunnel Thruway to 95. We also back up southbound the Harper Tunnel Thruway to the Beltway. From the Mattress Warehouse Traffic Desk, I'm Jason Lee. 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
7: Weather. Partly to mostly cloudy, warm and muggy this evening with a low down near 73. A chance of showers and storms possible throughout the day on Wednesday. Isolated risk for severe weather as temperatures warm into the mid to upper 80s. Getting hotter and still humid Thursday with a high of 93, feeling like 100 with a chance of strong storms possible. I'm meteorologist Alina Lee on WBAL News Radio 1090 and FM 100.

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1: Officers with the Department of Natural Resources discover a body at a state park.
3: Officers got the call to the Glen Artney area, Patapsco Valley State Park, and Halethorpe for reports of a body floating in the water at Lost Lake. Officers pulled the body from the water along with crews from the Baltimore County Fire Department and identified the victim as a 39-year-old woman from Silver Spring. The woman's body has been sent to the medical examiner so an autopsy can be conducted. NRP is now investigating the circumstances that led to the woman's death. Caitlin Bancroft, WBAL News Radio 1090 and FM 101.5.
1: Howard County Police are investigating after two swastikas were found spray-painted at Phelps Luck Elementary School in Columbia. According to a letter from the school's principal, the images were found last week at the entrance to the bus loop and have since been removed. Detectives say they were not new and likely drawn sometime over summer break. Child neglect charges have been filed after Baltimore police officers found six unattended children in the back lot of an East Baltimore row house. We're told the mother of the children was arrested. The children, whose ages range from 1 to 9, were taken to Johns Hopkins Pediatrics. The oldest was released to a family member, while the others were turned over to Child Protective Services. Baltimore City leadership is taking action to prevent overdoses. Leaders launched an overdose data dashboard to help the community track trends and find help. WBAL-TV 11's Janine Donaldson has more about the dashboard and overdose awareness campaign.
3: Anne Arundel County is offering financial assistance to families whose loved ones died from overdoses. Families can sign up for a one-time $2,500 payment through the Supporting Overdose Loss Survivors Program. That's in addition to $2,500 per eligible child. The money can go towards bedding, furniture, clothing, and mental health counseling. Caitlin Bancroft, WBAL News Radio 1090 and FM 101.5.
1: Here is the correct report for that introduction. WBAL-TV 11's Janine Donaldson has more about the dashboard and overdose awareness campaign.
4: Well, there are four phases listed on the Hope Lives Here website. Phase one is reducing the stigma around substance use disorder. Phase two focuses on overdose prevention with things like naloxone training and other tools to stop an overdose before it's too late. Phase three is about recovery, including treatment options and other support. And phase four offers support for Baltimore families grieving a loss to overdose.
1: The Hope and Peace Foundation will host its inaugural 9/11 Memorial Walk this Sunday, September 6th, at Towson University.
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1: Coming up, we'll get a closer look at a key race in Massachusetts where Democrats are choosing between a longtime incumbent with a progressive record and a more moderate challenger. That's as WBAL News Now continues on WBAL News Radio 1090 and FM 101.5.
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14: The Orioles are promoting top pitching prospect Luis De Leon and recalling outfielder Heston Kerstad as major league rosters expand. The 23-year-old De Leon is Baltimore's seventh-ranked prospect and is expected to make his major league debut after recently transitioning to the bullpen. Orioles and Rockies play game two of their series tonight in Denver. I'm Rick Hoschel on your radio home for the Orioles, Ravens, and Navy football. 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
7: Watch for an accident on the outer loop of the Beltway at the JFX. It's been pushed off to the right shoulder. Volume there heavy. Back to Providence Road, two vehicles involved in this crash. Elsewhere, the outer loop is heavy, 95 to the BW Parkway. Inner loop, we had a crash clear at the Harrisburg Expressway, but that's still heavy. Back to Park Heights Avenue. More delays on the inner loop between Charles Street and Hartford Road. Accident 95 southbound, just past 100. That's heavy back to the Beltway. 95 northbound, meantime, is heavy from the Beltway to the Fort McHenry Tunnel. BW Parkway northbound jams, Harbor Tunnel Thruway to 95. Southbound side backs up between the Harbor Tunnel Thruway and the Beltway. We also back up southbound between 175 and 198. From the Mattress Warehouse Traffic Desk, I'm Jason Lee, WBAL News Radio 1090 and FM 101.5.
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11: Weather.
15: Partly to mostly cloudy, warm and muggy this evening with a low down near 73. A chance of showers and storms possible throughout the day on Wednesday. Isolated risk for severe weather as temperatures warm into the mid to upper 80s. Getting hotter and still humid Thursday with a high of 93, feeling like 100 with a chance of strong storms possible. I'm meteorologist Alina Lee on WBAL News Radio 1090 and FM 101.5.
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1: Harford County Sheriff's taking a suspect into custody after witnesses say shots were fired this afternoon. It happened in the area of Tewksbury and Aberdeen Roads. Police say the suspect suffered minor injuries, but it's not clear if the suspect was shot. We're waiting on word about what the incident was. State police charging 18-year-old John Amari in connection with yesterday's accident on I-70 in Woodbine involving a box truck that killed a 32-year-old passenger and sent the driver to the hospital. Investigators believe Amari was under the influence at the time of the accident, and he's facing several charges, including negligent manslaughter. No bail for an Anne Arundel County police officer accused of abusing a 16-year-old victim at his Severna Park home back in January. Police say Sergeant James Schultz faces seven different charges in the case. And from the ABC News desk, the U.S. military hitting targets in Iran and Tehran responding in kind with the firing of missiles and drones. President Trump saying the strikes are targeting Iranian radar systems. Iranian officials claiming the strikes killed two people at a house hosting a wedding. Tropical storm Edward has made landfall along the Texas-Louisiana border after picking up a late burst of strength in the Gulf of Mexico. While its maximum winds of 60 miles per hour are expected to diminish fairly quickly, Texas Governor Greg Abbott says the biggest issue expected from the storm is flooding. Now, the Orioles continue their series with the Rockies tonight with WBAL's special expanded pregame coverage starting after the 6 p.m. news and first pitch at 8:40 p.m. I'm Bob Costantini, WBAL News Radio 1090 and FM 101.5.
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3: Voters in Massachusetts are casting ballots today in a Senate race that could have national consequences. 80-year-old incumbent Senator Ed Markey, who's considered one of the more progressive Democrats, is facing a challenge from Congressional Representative Seth Moulton, a 47-year-old who's considered more moderate. ABC News reporter Jared Kofsky joins us now with more details. Jared, right off the bat, explain for our listeners, what is the state of this race as Massachusetts voters head to the polls today? Is there a clear favorite to win?
16: I mean, Massachusetts has one of the latest primaries in the country. You know, you might be thinking, oh, September 1st, it's still primary season. Yes, it is in Massachusetts. This is a pretty unique race because we've seen these races across the country where there are younger progressive Democrats taking on older Democrats who are more moderate, more in the center. This race has some similarities to that. There is a younger Democrat running. Seth Moulton is 47 years old. He's taking on an older Democrat, Ed Markey, who's 80 years old. What's different about this than some of these other races is that Seth Moulton is more of a moderate Democrat and Ed Markey is more further left. He's a progressive. So in this case, it's the younger moderate taking on the elderly progressive as opposed to the, you know, younger progressive taking on the middle-aged or older moderate.
3: Yeah, and Moulton has made generational change the centerpiece of his campaign. How much is this race, do you think, actually about Markey's age? And how much is it about ideology and the future direction of the Democratic Party?
16: I mean, a lot of this race seems to pertain to the age and the generational divide. You know, in some of the other races we've seen where it's a younger candidate taking on an older candidate, it has been much more about the issues. I mean, you could take a look years ago in New York City, for instance, not that far back when Zora Mamdani was taking on Andrew Cuomo. I mean, there was a clear difference in age between the two of them, but for Mamdani, it really was about the issues. It was about free buses and grocery stores and things like that. Whereas in this case, I mean, Seth Moulton has made the difference in age between the two of them pretty much the centerpiece of that campaign. I mean, he has said repeatedly that it's time for a new generation who knows how the internet works, who knows how artificial intelligence works. Ed Markey has responded that even though he is older, that he is well-versed on these issues more so than a lot of other people, and he has sort of led the forefront on trying to ensure that there are safeguards when it comes to 21st century technology. But it remains to be seen how voters are going to weigh in today. I mean, so far the polls have indicated that Markey is way ahead of Moulton, but we're going to have to see who turns out.
3: Yeah, and do you have a feel for how younger Massachusetts Democrats are viewing this race? I mean, like, are they automatically gravitating toward the younger candidate, or are many of them still firmly behind Markey because of his progressive record, would you say?
16: I mean, it seems like it's the latter here. I mean, Markey is a household name in Massachusetts. I mean, he's been endorsed by Bernie Sanders, by Elizabeth Warren, by Alexandria Ocasio-Cortez. And you have to remember also, Massachusetts, of course, is one of the most liberal states in the country. So in other parts of the country, when, say, there's someone who might be a bit more moderate running against a progressive, one of the big focuses of the campaign is how electable that person is in November. In this case, they don't really have to worry about that because it's a very, very blue state, so more than likely the Democrat is going to win in November. Of course, the Republicans will try to have a shot. I mean, the Republicans have won some races in Massachusetts before, but most likely it's going to be whoever wins the nomination tonight is going to win in November. And then when you combine that with the fact that Ed Markey is so well known in the state and his progressive politics there tend to be extremely popular, Seth Moulton has had a bit of a tough time kind of explaining what sets him apart ideologically from Markey, so he's focused more of his campaign on the generational divide.
3: I guess we'll have to see how this pans out. Jared, thank you so much for breaking down the race for us.
16: Thank you for having me.
3: That was ABC News reporter Jared Kofsky. Thanks for joining us. Wake up with C4 and Brian Neiman tomorrow morning, 5:30 to 10, for an analysis of the results in that Massachusetts Senate race. Turning now to the nation's heartland, beef imports are becoming an increasingly important campaign issue for farmers already dealing with higher diesel and fertilizer prices driven by the war in Iran. It's causing concern among Republicans as they try to fine-tune their messaging ahead of the November midterms as they look to hold control of Congress. ABC News' Gabby Vinnick joins us now with more on how beef imports and the U.S.-Canada trade war are playing out with Midwest voters. Now, Gabby, how much of a problem is the rising beef prices when it comes to Republicans heading into the midterms?
17: Yeah, I think it really depends on the voting bloc that you're talking to. You know, one farm in Kansas who had voted for former President Barack Obama and went for President Trump three times. And he, you know, is pretty angered by the changes in policy. They were speaking with farmers, you know, they say that they already were feeling the effects of inflation back in 2022, and it is not getting any easier. And they want more action from Republicans are representing them to speak out against this, to prioritize American beef and help them out and to make it sustainable to farm U.S.
3: Why is beef specifically such a politically sensitive issue right now? Is it something voters are noticing at the grocery store?
17: Yes, they, you know, in speaking with these farmers, this one farmer I spoke with said that this is not about cheaper hamburgers, that instead this is actually about, you know, market manipulation. Another farmer told me that he was quite bothered by the timing of this move to temporarily tariffs on foreign beef, particularly because of the midterms not too far away. And like you mentioned, many voters are feeling the effects of higher grocery prices, and affordability is the issue that several candidates are really camp on from both major parties.
3: The farmers you spoke to, it sounds like you spoke to quite a bit. For farmers that support President Trump, but they're now frustrated by the high prices and economic uncertainty, could this be a deal breaker for them, do you think?
17: I think it really depends on, you know, the farmer that you speak with. I think that, you know, some of them might be more open to casting a ballot for a different candidate, but it's, I think, more so possible that there is an enthusiasm gap, according to polling at least, where we're seeing, you know, Democrats in particular are very motivated to vote this year. And so I think the question more is like whether or not they turn out come November and, you know, what that looks like.
3: That's ABC News' Gabby Vinnick. Stay with WBAL and ABC News for continuing coverage of the midterm elections.
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18: Miley is dropping the Cyrus from her name and dropping a new album. The singer has announced her 10th studio album, Bass Persuades, will be coming out September 18th. She'll also be playing two dates at the Hollywood Bowl in Los Angeles in October. Tickets go on sale September 8th.
19: Dancing the Jive with his partner Whitney Carson. It's Robert Irwin.
18: The judges and hosts of Dancing with the Stars appeared on Good Morning America Tuesday to tease the show's 35th season, premiering September 15th on ABC. According to Judge Derek Huff,
20: you can expect what you know and love about Dancing with the Stars, but also an energized show.
18: The full cast will be announced Wednesday on GMA. A three-part docuseries on the late Friends star Matthew Perry is coming to Netflix. The one about Matthew Perry premieres October 27th. Michelle Franz and ABC News.
21: 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In exchange, YouTube gets a cut of the sales. PC maker Dell late today raising its full-year outlook thanks to surging demand for its AI servers. It predicts sales will rise by $25 billion this year. Now, for a second day in a row, the U.S. conducting strikes against Iran for what President Trump says is a failed attempt to lay more mines in the Strait of Hormuz. That sent oil prices much higher and stocks lower. The Dow today ending 419 points lower. The Nasdaq lost 271. That's a 1% drop. The S&P down 55 and oil approaching $91 a barrel in late trading. And Dyson, best known for its vacuums, is out with a $500 AI toothbrush that has a camera to give real-time feedback on your teeth and gums. Tom Busby, Bloomberg Radio.
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4: Traffic.
6: Watch for heavy delays on the BW Parkway northbound, Wenburn Street to 95. We also back up northbound between 198 and 100. On the southbound side of the BW Parkway, heavy from the Harbor Tunnel Thruway to the Beltway. We also back up 32 to 198. And we're slow on the inner loop of the Beltway, Charles Street to Turning Parkway. Also, Hollinsbury Road to Security Boulevard and Park Heights Avenue to the Harrisburg Expressway. Outer loop of the Beltway backing up now between Harford Road and Turning Parkway. Also between 95 and the BW Parkway. And we back up as well between Liberty Road and Security Boulevard. Watch for heavy delays, 395 outbound between Conway Street and 95. And we slow down 895 northbound between the Route 2 Spur and the Harbor Tunnel. From the Mattress Warehouse Traffic Desk, I'm Jason Lee. 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
4: Weather.
15: Partly to mostly cloudy, warm and muggy tonight with a low down near 73. As we head through Wednesday afternoon, showers and thunderstorms will be possible. Even though temperatures are only going to be in the mid to upper 80s, it will still be rather humid. Thursday, another impact weather day for the chance of strong storms as temperatures warm back into the low 90s, but feeling like the triple digits. I'm meteorologist Alina Lee on WBAL News Radio 1090 and FM 101.5.
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24: ABC News, I'm Michelle Franzen. In Massachusetts, the jury in the Lindsey Clancy trial told the judge they're stuck on coming to a unanimous decision, the judge ordering the jury to keep deliberating, and the jury deciding if Clancy, who argues, says she suffers from postpartum psychosis, intentionally killed her three children. Here's ABC's Aaron Katursky.
25: After deliberating for about an hour and a half after the lunch break, the jury decided to call it quits for the day a little bit earlier than normal. They normally go another half hour or so, but the judge called them back in after several of the jurors, he said, indicated they wanted to go home for the day.
24: House lawmakers in a rare bipartisan vote today approving a Senate-passed resolution to avert a government shutdown. It now heads to the president's desk. Republican House Speaker Mike Johnson says they'll take up a vote tomorrow on a resolution he says condemning socialism. He expressed confidence that Republicans will win big in the midterms.
26: This is a contrast for America year, and as we summarize it, it's a contrast between common sense and crazy, and now common sense and communism.
24: Democratic House member Ted Lieu of California claiming Republicans are the ones backing the expansion of state ownership of companies.
27: You know, I cannot believe Democrats are using the power of the federal government to take over parts of private sector companies. Oh, wait, it's not Democrats. It's a Trump administration.
24: At least 1,000 people confirmed dead following last week's catastrophic mudslides and flooding in Tibet and Nepal. 4,500 others missing, including Americans. ABC's Britt Clinton is there.
0: The muddy ground here, it is like quicksand in certain areas. Monsoon rains are constantly sweeping in, and Nepal is still on high alert for even more flooding. So you can understand why the recovery task here is Herculean. But the families of those missing Americans we speak to say they are holding out still for a miracle.
4: The Nepali army says they rescued 119 people today inside a tunnel, and they say many are still feared stuck inside. 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
1: Clouds and sun, 91 here on TV Hill. Good evening. I'm Bob Costantini. Harford County Sheriff's deputies not saying much about the shooting of what they call a suspect in the area of Tewksbury and Abingdon Roads this afternoon, other than to say the suspect suffered minor injuries. Witnesses telling WBAL TV 11 that the suspect attempted to run from officers after the incident, but was quickly taken into custody. State police confirming today that a 32-year-old passenger in a box truck that crashed on I-70 in Woodbine is dead, with the 21-year-old driver hospitalized. 18-year-old John Amari is facing several charges, including negligent manslaughter. The accident led to the closure of I-70 for several hours, and it's the fourth crash across our region involving impaired drivers. There's another opportunity tonight for Baltimore residents to provide feedback on the city's violence prevention plan.
4: This is the second public listening session the Mayor's Office of Neighborhood Safety Engagement is holding on the current draft of the plan, which will serve as the city's five-year roadmap for violence prevention. The final plan is set to be released this fall. City officials say so far, hundreds of residents have already provided feedback around topics ranging from youth violence prevention to increased coordination between government, community, and law enforcement. Tonight's meeting takes place 5 to 7 at the Baltimore Community Meditation Center. Two other public listening sessions are planned later this month. Taylor Bennett, WBAL News Radio 1090 and FM 101.5.
1: No bail for an Anne Arundel County police officer accused of abusing a 16-year-old victim at his Severna Park home back in January. Police say Sergeant James Schultz faces seven different charges in the case. A new legislative audit says Maryland's yet to collect more than $234 million in tolls connected to vehicles registered in Virginia. That's just a portion of the nearly $820 million in unpaid tolls by out-of-state drivers. The audit makes several recommendations to help collect the money. The MDTA says there's a plan to implement some of the suggestions. WBAL News Time is 6:04.
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5: The Orioles beat the Rockies 2-1 in Denver Monday night. Outfielder Colton Cowser made a leaping catch over the center field wall, robbing Jake McCarthy of a game-winning homer for the final out. Manager Craig Albernaz.
8: It's the best play I've ever seen, like in person, just the catch itself, but also obviously game on the line. Like, that's a walk-off homer, but like Cowser, that was a great route, great jump, and an unbelievable catch.
5: O's and Rockies face off again tonight with first pitch at 8:40. Kyle Pranish will start for Baltimore. The Orioles are making moves as roster expand. Baltimore activated Luis Robert Jr., recalled Heston Kerstad from AAA Norfolk, and added pitching prospect Luis De Leon and veteran right-hander Albert Suarez. The Ravens remain optimistic about defensive tackle Nnamdi Matabike's recovery, with coaches expecting him back early in the season. I'm Rick Hoschel on your radio home for the Orioles, Ravens, and Navy football, WBAL News Radio 1090 and FM 101.5.
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9: Traffic.
6: Watch for heavy delays. 95 northbound between the Beltway and the Fort McHenry Tunnel. BW Parkway is heavy northbound between Annapolis Road and 95. We also back up northbound 198 to 175. Southbound, we back up Harbor Tunnel Thruway to the Beltway. Interloop of the Beltway, that's heavy now. Charles Street to Perrin Parkway. We also back up between 95 and Security Boulevard. And we're slow Park Heights Avenue to the Harrisburg Expressway. Outer loop of the Beltway, backing up Providence Road to Green Spring Avenue. We also slow down between 95 and the BW Parkway. And we're slow between Liberty Road and Security Boulevard. Also, watch for a crash Fayette Street at North Liberty Street. Lots of stop-and-go delays moving through that area. From the Mattress Warehouse Traffic Desk, I'm Jason Lee, WBAL News Radio 1090 and FM 101.5.
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9: Weather.
15: Partly to mostly cloudy, warm and muggy this evening with a low down near 73. A chance of showers and storms possible throughout the day on Wednesday. Isolated risk for severe weather as temperatures warm into the mid to upper 80s. Getting hotter and still humid Thursday with a high of 93, feeling like 100 with a chance of strong storms possible. I'm meteorologist Alina Lee on WBAL News Radio 1090 and FM 101.5.
1: Mostly sunny, clouds here and there with 91 in Baltimore. 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
7: Nick Testoni in here at WBAL as the Orioles and the Rockies get prepared for Game 2 of this three-game series as the Birds wrap up a nine-game road trip across three different cities. And it is September 1st. It is September baseball, and the Orioles are back to 500. They are 69-69, the first time they have gotten to 500, if you can believe it, since 15-15 all the way back in April. For the longest time, the big bugaboo was getting to one game under. They did that 2 days ago. Last night, thanks to the catch heard around the world late night at about 1 a.m. Eastern time, they were able to get to 69-69. Colton Cowser, we'll get to all that coming up as the Orioles and Rockies. Game two, Kyle Bradish goes tonight. 7-12 on the season with a 4.03 ERA. Feels like he is due for a dominant outing. Gabriel Hughes, the rookie for Colorado, has struggled. 0-6 with a 6.61 ERA. He gets the ball tonight for the Rockies. First pitch scheduled for 8:40. I will take you all the way up to about 8 o'clock, and then I will send it out to Brett Hollander and Josh Lewin, who will be on the call later tonight. First, though, let's recap yesterday's wild matchup as the Birds were looking to get back to 500, and they had recalled Cade Povich to make the start against Tanner Gordon of the Rockies, a tall right-hander who had struggled. And in typical Orioles fashion, a game in Colorado against a team that does not pitch very well, this thing turned, of course, into a pitcher's duel early on. So Cade Povich came back to the big leagues and got it started well with a strikeout.
9: The pitch, swing and a miss. He struck him out. Got him with the curve. And that curveball is falling off a table to start this game. A 1-2-3 first.
7: Yeah, strikes out Hunter Goodman, the all-star catcher for the Rockies. Orioles in the top of the first went 1-2-3 against Gordon. Jackson Holliday, mentioned it yesterday in the pregame show, bit of a renaissance road trip here for Jackson Holliday, visiting his dad's old stops. They were in St. Louis two cities ago, now in Colorado. He was unable as he took a very deep fly ball at the center field, but the ballpark held it. We go through here. It was Leody Taveras now in the top of the third. He would walk. It would be the first Orioles base runner of the game as he is batting in the nine hole, but he wasn't there very long.
10: Hands together from the right-hander Gordon. Runner goes from first. Pitch taken. It's called inside. One hop throw. In time to get Taveras. A terrific throw. And we'll see if the Orioles might want a challenge there. They will not. Taveras is out. Goodman Gundam.
7: Yeah, Goodman, I mentioned earlier, all-star, has 34 homers, can also play a little bit of defense as he throws out Taveras. Jackson Holliday was the batter. He would foul out. So through three innings, just one over the minimum for Tanner Gordon, who I mentioned had really struggled. Povich in the third inning continued his strikeouts as he was able to get Johnston and then Ezekiel Tovar as well.
10: No score last of the third with a swirling wind, and now a big cut, swing and a miss by Tovar. Down he goes. Fastball to finish him off. Once through the order for Povich, that's three strikeouts. And we should mention his last start at AAA, Brett, he had 11.
7: Yeah, but to the top of the fourth now, Gordon goes 1-2-3 against Alonzo Henderson and Kobe Mayo. So to the bottom of the fourth, and Kobe Mayo's really the thing that's held him back from sustaining success in the big leagues. He always has one inning where he just loses track of the strike zone. And this was one of those innings, a leadoff a double from Hunter Goodman. Then he walks TJ Rumfield. He would strike out Willie Castro. And then a ground out of Mickey Moniak would move both runners up. But then here comes Jordan Beck, and he would untie the game.
10: 1-1 is hammered towards center. That's down base hit for Beck. 1-1 is scored. That's it. As it's thrown in and cut off. Oh, now it gets away from Basayo. Povich backs it up. So first to third, or first to second, I should say, for the man that hit it, Beck. And it is 1-0. Holding it third the whole time was Rumfield.
7: 1-0 Colorado. The next batter was Johnston. He would walk, and only two walks in the inning for Povich, but he fell behind a lot of hitters. He eventually would buckle down and get Ezekiel Tovar to fly out to right. So despite the bases being loaded and a couple of runners in scoring position, Povich is able to sidestep it, just one run for Colorado, and it didn't take the Orioles long to retaliate. The leadoff batter in the top of the fifth was Dylan Beavers. He would double. The next batter was Samuel Basayo.
9: The 0-1 pitch. Basayo hits his high and deep, right center field. McCarthy's on the run, and it's way back there, and that one's off the wall, and it skips past the center fielder. Around third base comes Beavers. He will score standing, and we're tied. The carom played McCarthy in center field and hit off the wall towards right center. It's an RBI double for Basayo. We're tied at one in the top of the fifth. Back-to-back doubles for the Orioles.
7: Great sign for the Orioles. Samuel Basayo, remember, it was just a couple days ago in Sacramento, showing extreme frustration and emotions in the dugout as he has really scuffled since coming back off the IL. How about this one? His first double since June. It had been a while. He has homered, but had not doubled in a while. He ties the game up at one apiece. Blaze Alexander would ground out to third. Colton Kowser would strike out swinging, and Leody Taveras would ground out to second, but that was a spectacular play by a former Oriole, Quanah Norby.
9: Leody hits a ground ball to the right side. A diving stop by Norby. To his feet, fires to first in time. The former Oriole Quanah Norby just saved a run.
7: Yeah, Norby is able to keep the Orioles off the board again. Bit of a letdown, though. Orioles got the first two batters on with back-to-back doubles. They strand that go-ahead run at second base with nobody out. We move along now, as we would hit a lengthy rain delay not too much later. Kate Povich would get through the fifth inning after he would work around a two-out walk to Hunter Goodman. But after that, we would hit a lengthy rain delay, 98 minutes, and I don't think it's very common for the Rockies to have these rain delays. I think it was just the second delay of the year out there in Coors Field, so it kind of threw a lot of people for a curve here. So when we came back to play, it was Grant Wolfram who had taken over, and Manfredi would be pitching for the Rockies, so both starters who were dealing are upended from this game thanks to delay. And when we came back, it was more of the same for the Orioles bullpen. They're putting up zeros to the top of the seventh now. Manfredi walks the leadoff batter and then walks Sam Basayo with one down. So runners at first and second, nobody out. Here comes Frasso. He walks Blaze Alexander. So the base is loaded with just one out. Here is Colton Kowser at the plate.
10: Well, now we're in the back third, and the O's have him loaded up with only one out. The pitch is rolled on the ground to second base. Shuffled to second for one. To first, it's in the dirt. What a pick! It's a double play. And the Orioles get nothing. The first baseman saved it. Rumfield vacuumed it up. Very quickly turned from Norby to Tovar. And now the Orioles are going to say, hold on. They are hoping that maybe there's an overturn coming at first base. And that would get them a run. It was an absolutely phenomenal pick. Here we go.
9: Those long strides of Kowser.
10: Yeah, safe is the call. Kowser by just a shade. And the O's keep the inning going, and they're ahead 2-1.
7: Yeah, if you were watching it, it was a pretty easy overturn. Kowser's able to beat it out, so the RBI goes to Kowser for the ground out. He stays out of the double play. Orioles take a 2-1 lead. Now to the bottom of the seventh. Wolfram still on. The leadoff batter, Tyler Johnston, is denied by Gunnar Henderson.
10: 3-2. Swing, bouncing ball up the middle. Gunnar Henderson diving, sliding, got it, throwing. He made that play. Pete Alonso stretching. He's on the bag. Gunnar absolutely sparkling defensively on this road trip. Going behind the base, whirled around after diving to get it. He's got to have some kind of strength, core strength, to get up, get enough mustard on that throw to first to retire a pretty fast runner.
7: Yeah, Rockies would be held at bay in the seventh. To the eighth inning, the Orioles can't score off Brendan Bernardino. To the bottom of the eighth inning, it's Alex Hoppe who's in. He did not have the best control, only got one out, so Rico Garcia came in with two men aboard to put out the fire.
9: Comes home 0-1, and it's a pop-up, shallow left field. Coming on is Blaze Alexander. The left fielder's under it, and he makes the catch. Rico gets it done, and what a move by Skipper. He went to the bullpen for another right-hander, and Garcia punches out Castro and then gets Moniak to hit a lazy fly ball to left.
7: Orioles go scoreless in the top of the ninth against Jordan Romano as Basayo popped out, Alexander grounded out, and Kowser struck out. Now, to the bottom of the ninth inning, and I jumped the gun a little bit earlier when I said good defensive plays because I was going to praise Gunnar Henderson, but Colton Cowser, the man of really the month after the punctuation in August, Orioles looking to get back to 500, looking to make it four in a row. It is a one-run lead in Coors Field out in Colorado where home runs come aplenty. Andrew Kittredge on for the save. He gets the leadoff batter, but then Johnston doubles with one out. He would get Zach Veen to strike out swinging, so here comes Jake McCarthy, who's had an awesome season, the leadoff batter for the Rockies. He had already struck the ball several times well in this game, and on a 1-0 count, he made a bid to win it, but Cowser was just better.
9: The 1-0 in the air to center field and deep. Cowser's on the run. He's at the wall. He leaps at the wall. Did he make the play? He did! He did! He saved the day! Colton Cowser has just won the game! A leaping grab at center. One of the greatest plays you'll ever see. And here in Denver, Cowser has brought the house down.
7: A complete flip of the situation with the home run robbery clear over the wall. Cowser's able to make the catch. Orioles win 2-1. They get back to 500. Grant Wolfram picks up the win. Manfredi hit with the loss. Andrew Kittredge's ninth save as the Orioles only managed to put out four hits but win 2-1 over the Rockies. We'll hear reactions from Colton Cowser and the manager Craig Albernez when we come back on Orioles game day. Nick Testoni, WBIL News Radio, 1090 and FM 101.5.
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7: Nick Testoni back here on Orioles Game Day. The Orioles and the Rockies. First pitch scheduled 8:40. On September the 1st, it is September baseball, and the Orioles are in the thick of the AL wildcard race, and it almost, they have been the entire time, but it almost feels a little more real now as they are back to 500 at 69-69 thanks to the game-saving catch yesterday from Colton Cowser. And you, if you were on your phone today, if you were watching any sports channel, whether it was ESPN, CBS, Fox, any of the major sports channels, you'd be hard-pressed to not see that play today at some point because it has been everywhere. And Colton Cowser made essentially a walk-off win, and how it completely flipped what could have been. The Orioles go from falling once again, falling short of getting back to 500 with a walk-off loss against the Rockies, to instead an incredible victory. And now with September 1st here, the expanded rosters, some roster moves coming today that we'll get into, it has completely changed the narrative of what has been an excellent road trip, but it could be an outstanding road trip where they could, in the best case scenario, come back to Baltimore to play the Boston Red Sox on Thursday and be two games over 500. And they'll try to do that behind Kyle Bradish tonight. First, though, last night, Orioles get an incredible win. You hope the bats would wake up a little bit more as they have now won the last eight games they've won. They've been out hit, and only four hits in Colorado is a little concerning against this pitching staff. But here was the skipper, Craig Albernez, postgame after an incredible Orioles victory.
12: Starting with that final play, just how unbelievable of a catch is that by Colton Cowser?
8: It's the best play I've ever seen, like in person, just the catch itself, but also obviously game on the line, like that's a walk-off homer, but like Cowser, that was a great route, great jump, and an unbelievable catch. Like it's tough to put into words. It was an unbelievable play.
13: Did you know he had it all the way?
8: No, but the jump made me, like his first step, the route to the ball, I was hoping that it was just low enough that he'd make a play. But when he went up, I didn't realize it was going to be like that. Like, that was ridiculous.
13: When he came down, did you know he had it?
8: Yeah.
13: Okay.
8: Yeah, when he came down.
13: See that clearly?
8: Yeah, I saw it clearly in his glove. Yeah, yeah. When the ball is in Cowser's glove, it's in his glove.
17: And what was the dugout like when he made the catch?
8: The dugout erupted. Yeah, it was obviously a lot of shock. You want to make sure he came out with the ball, but, yeah, the dugout was fired up.
13: You guys had, I mean, it's kind of a fun crowd tonight with how few people were there, but there was a lot of Orioles fans. What was that like to be able to share a crazy game like this, a crazy ending like that with a pretty large traveling support?
8: Crowd was unbelievable. It's our fans, they've been great all year, especially on the road. Like we travel well, and we hear them. And today in particular, absolutely. Like there was a lot of O's contingency. We heard them. We heard them during BP, which was awesome. We heard him throughout the game, and obviously the long rain delay, them sticking around. Like, it was, like, when we came back out for the sixth, like, it was rocking pretty good with just O's fans. It was awesome.
13: The game here at Coors Field, you expect to come in and be a high-scoring affair. It ends up being a 2-1 game. How much was this kind of a grind, both on either side, kind of that rain delay?
8: Yeah, it definitely was a grind. And our bullpen, like, was outstanding. Like, Wolfie giving us two innings was awesome. Hotman came in, you know, then Rico picked him up after that, and Rico was, man, he was nails for us, and then obviously Kit in the ninth. It was a great team effort. You know, Povich set the tone, and then our bullpen and our bats, we did what we needed to do. It was definitely a grindy game.
13: It's back to 500. I know you want to be better, but is it good to be back at that point, to get, you know, kind of climb back into that point?
8: Yeah, absolutely, especially this time of year, and we know where we're at. Like, we keep on talking about it. You know, we still just take one game at a time, but also it's good to get back to 500, you know, just gain a little bit in the wild card, and, you know, we have to come out tomorrow and play competitive baseball and give ourselves a chance to win, and that's what our guys do. They've been doing it all year. It's been ups and downs, but right now, you know, we're in a really good spot, and, you know, our players are loving where we're at right now.
13: When you see the way you guys have been winning games lately, it's been good defense, it's been nails starting pitching, it's been key hits in big spots. Is that kind of what maybe getting in sync earlier in the season that you kind of weren't able to get to that point, and now you feel like things are kind of clicking in that direction?
8: Yeah, absolutely. I mean, there's something, a lot of stuff has changed in this game, and one thing that's going to stay the constant for winning teams is playing good defense, doing a little things right, starting pitching, bullpen, like all that stuff is still huge for winning teams, and our guys right now are playing great defense. Our pitching's been outstanding, and you know, our bats have been grindy and have been getting the job done when he needed to. And, you know, so we're excited where we're at, but we still got to work.
13: MVP version
0: What did you say to Colton Cowser when he gets back in?
18: PG, I don't know if I can put it in PG. I did say, I used the word tight. That every time everyone, someone makes a really good play out there, that's what we say. And there was some other expletives going on in there, and rightfully so.
0: Not only did he win you the game that way, he won you the game with a go ahead run. How important was that play?
18: Huge, and that's something where it's just a pure hustle play by Cowser, and you know, two strikes, just want to put the ball forward. Something we preaching to our guys, and Cowser did that, and he jailbroke and it was on his horse beating that out. And if he doesn't let up on the throttle, he's out. But it was an unbelievable job of hustling down the line, giving us a good 90, which all our guys do in those situations. But at that point, like, that was huge for us. And those little things end up usually winning games.
7: The manager, Craig Albernez, following a 2-1 win for the Orioles. We'll hear from the man who made the catch coming up, Colton Cowser, as he saved the day for the Orioles. And now they are back to .500 heading into September, just a half game out of the wild card. Nick Testoni, WBAL News Radio, 1090 and FM 101.5.
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21: Traffic.
6: Watch for heavy delays on the BW Parkway northbound between Annapolis Road and 95. We're also stop and go 32 to 175 BW Parkway southbound. That jams 175 to 198. Inner loop of the Beltway, that's still heavy. Charles Street to Providence Road. Now we're a bit stop and go between 95 and Security Boulevard. Also Green Spring Avenue to the Harrisburg Expressway. Outer loop of the Beltway backs up Charles Street to Green Spring Avenue. Also from 895 to the BW Parkway. Watch for delays 895 northbound between 2 and the Harbor Tunnel. Now we're watching a crash Falls Road at the West Northern Parkway. 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
7: All right, Nick Testoni back here on Orioles game day. The Orioles game two against the Colorado Rockies. Gabriel Hughes goes for Colorado. Kyle Bradish gets the ball for Baltimore as they look to get over 500 and get the 70th win of the season. Still to come here on an Orioles game day, we'll hear from Colton Cowser after a spectacular catch, game-winning catch yesterday, and talk about how the Orioles defense has completely shifted. And we also get into the roster moves. It's September 1st, expanded rosters. We have a new center fielder potentially. All that ahead. Nick Testoni, WBAL News Radio, 1090 and FM 101.5.
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1: Sun and some clouds, 91 here on TV Hill. Good evening, I'm Bob Costantini. Harford County Sheriff's taking a suspect into custody after witnesses say shots were fired this afternoon. It happened in the area of Tewksbury and Abingdon Roads. Police say the suspect suffered minor injuries, but it's not clear if the suspect was shot. No word on the cause of the shooting. State police charging 18-year-old John Amari in connection with yesterday's accident on I-70 in Woodbine involving a box truck that killed 32-year-old passenger and sent the driver to the hospital. Investigators believe Amari was under the influence at the time of the accident and he's facing several charges, including negligent manslaughter. No bail for an Anne Arundel County police officer accused of abusing a 16-year-old victim at his Severna Park home back in January. Police say Sergeant James Schultz faces seven different charges in the case. From the ABC News desk, the U.S. military hitting targets in Iran and Tehran, responding in kind with the firing of missiles and drones. President Trump saying the strikes are targeting Iranian radar systems. Iranian officials claiming the strikes killed two people at a house hosting a wedding. The Orioles continue their series with the Rockies tonight. Let's hope they get over the 500 mark now. WBAL special expanded pregame coverage continues now. I'm Bob Costantini, WBAL News Radio 1090 and FM 101.5.
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2: Traffic.
6: Watch for heavy delays on the BW Parkway northbound between Annapolis Road and 95. We're also stop and go 32 to 175 BW Parkway southbound. That jams 175 to 198. Interloop of the Beltway, that's still heavy. Charles Street to Providence Road. Now we're a bit stop and go between 95 and Security Boulevard.

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1: The 1-0 in the air to center field and deep. Kowser's on the run. He's at the wall. He leaps at the wall. Can he make the play? He did! He did! He saved the day! Colton Kowser has just won the game! A leaping grab at center! One of the greatest plays you'll ever see! And here in Denver, Kowser's brought the house down.
2: Yeah, actually, earlier this morning, if you want to be technical on the East Coast, as the 98-minute rain delay pushed this game way back, already starting at 8:40 on that mountain time, so it was about 1:07 a.m. that play happens, and instead of a walk-off victory for the Colorado Rockies, the Orioles hold on and win thanks to the fantastic catch by Colton Kowser. Jaw-dropping type of stuff there. Considering the circumstance, could be the greatest catch in Orioles history. I mean, you can definitely think of a couple, you know, memorable catches, but if this team is able to actually ride this momentum now that they've finally gotten back to 500, something they couldn't do all of last year, something that they, quite frankly, looked impossible at times this year for them to do. If they can use this momentum and breathe easy here, and now with a couple of other guys getting healthy, some other guys being added to the roster, we'll talk about that coming up. If they can use this to have a great month of September and sneak in the back door to the playoffs, you're already going to be talking about this Colton Kowser catch probably for the rest of your life if you're an Orioles fan, but it's going to live forever on the broadcast. And if this season actually ends up going somewhere, it makes it that much more memorable. Now, if the Orioles end up losing last night, Colton Kowser doesn't make the catch, is it the end of the world? No, because the American League wild card is that remedial English class that allows everybody to pass and stay within. But it would just be one more drag on. They almost got back to 500, but they got walked off on by the worst team in all of the National League. Yesterday was far from a perfect game for the Baltimore Orioles. They had four hits off of a Rockies pitching staff that is quite literally horrendous. And they're going to face another bad starting pitcher by the statistics tonight. But just four hits in a hitter-friendly ballpark against a very poor pitching team. That all gets masked because the defense has had this turnaround. We'll get into that defense coming up here. But first, let's hear from Colton Kowser post-game as he was back inside the clubhouse, and he's had, a ton of interviews today across all media for that play he made. But here was his first time talking after he made the catch.
3: You were able to make it?
4: Yeah. I mean, just in my head, I was playing a little more shallow than probably should have been in that situation, just trying to cut down that runner at home. They have such a big outfield where it's, you know, your normal depth is way deeper than what it should be, so it was more of a normal depth. And kind of before the play, just kind of the whole inning, it was like if there's a ball hit kind of deep, like just get your head down and go. By the grace of God, we came down with it.
5: Well, you had a couple of walk-offs over this year. This is the closest feel like you can come to getting a walk-off on the road?
4: Yeah, I mean, by definition, probably, yeah. That's what Bassett just said. He was like, because I mentioned that I caught one in 24 to in the game. And I guess this one was a walk-off for them. It was a walk-off for us. So, I guess you can say that, walk-off on the road.
5: Greatest catch of your life.
4: Situation and probably level of difficulty, yes. But I had one still. It was in AAA, but in Norfolk on a 10-foot wall that I was able to rob. So, but that one was – this one was better for sure.
6: It looked like you'd won the game in the seventh inning with that play. Mm-hmm. I mean, did you feel? Were you positive that you crossed the bag safe there?
4: Yeah, just trying to shorten up, put the ball in play, and I was able to put good things happening. Put the ball in play. I was able to get out of the box good, and honestly, I couldn't tell just because it was a pick. Sometimes with the picks, you can't tell just based on what you hear. I felt like it was a good chance, and I'm glad that we were able to overturn it.
5: You guys are back to 500. I'm sure the vibes in here post-game are really high. Can you kind of describe what the feeling is around this club right now?
4: Yeah, vibes are definitely high. Feels like we've been playing some pretty good baseball, but honestly, I think a lot of guys in this room can tell you, I think the best baseball is ahead of us. Feel like we can continue to clean up some of the at-bats. Our pitching's been great. I think a lot of guys in here would.

0: That's Colton Cowser after yesterday's win. 2-1. His catch, of course, walking it off as he took away a walk-off homer on the other side for Jake McCarthy, who has been swinging the bat excellent all season for the Rockies and had a lot of good at-bats and was a dangerous guy to pitch to in the ninth as it was. According to Stats Perform, Jake McCarthy's home run, or what would have been a home run, was an estimated 425 feet that Cowser took away. It obviously is one of the bigger outfield dimensions out in Colorado. Everyone talks about how the Rockies stadium, oh, it's so easy to hit home runs because the thin air and the ball travels more. But they have, you know, done things to try to prevent all the cheap home runs. There's a lot of outfield grass to cover out there. That's what maybe makes this play more insane, is that Cowser had to go a long way. You have to cover a ton of ground out in Colorado. They have the biggest outfield by square footage. And so 425 feet away from home plate, Colton Cowser leaps and makes that catch. It is the longest distance of a game-ending robbery for a potential walk-off in the wild card era. That's since 1995. And now Colton Cowser, you know, the bat has been up and it has definitely been down this year. The defense has always stayed the same. Now 9 defensive runs saved, leads the Orioles. He is credited with 7 defensive runs saved in center field, the 6th most in Major League Baseball and the 2nd in the AL behind Boston's Seydon Rafaela, who is at 18 defensive runs saved. He's been a magician with the glove. But this has been a theme for the Orioles and stuff I've talked about in the past, really. Offense. Should the Orioles' offense have been more consistent this season up until this point? Absolutely. Last night was another example of it. How do you only manage 4 hits and 2 runs against this Rockies team? You know, the pitching had been, starting pitching has been relatively pleasant all season long, and the bullpen's had its ups and it has a little bit of a down, especially with the injuries, but it's been great recently. But the one thing that has led to the Orioles just coming up short in a lot of games early in the season is their defense just was not good enough. They were a dreadful defensive team. Too many errors, too many mental mistakes. That has changed in the last 2 weeks. You can go back to the plays that Gunnar Henderson has made out at shortstop. Christian Encarnacion Strand has made some excellent plays, especially out in Sacramento. Colton Cowser's defense, you know, having Blaze Alexander back this last couple of games helps as well, just from the standpoint of versatility. Jackson Holliday's been a little more sharper at second. And then Pete Alonso, he's been a guy who's been really good all season long and has gotten better. Because the one knock on Pete Alonso pretty much his entire career at times was maybe strikes out a little bit too much, but he's a slugger. He was a liability at times at first base. He has been an excellent first baseman this season. So all the way around, the defense, the emphasis on playing better defense has led to better results in close one-run games for Baltimore. And so they have gone now a season-high 10 straight games without committing an error. It's the longest active streak in Major League Baseball. The next closest is the Braves at 7. The Orioles last won 11 straight games without an error during a 12-game stretch back in 2021 in September. They have recorded a .991 fielding percentage in the month of August, the 6th highest clip in the majors during that period. And after opening the season at .982, which was the 5th lowest in the majors, they have completely flipped that around. And obviously, that's when they've started winning again as well. You know, you look at Pete Alonso, obviously caught fire, and the offense is going to have their spike games. But the defense really aligns with when they've been able to win close games as well, but turn their season around. In March, obviously, 5 games, they were 2-3. But in April, they were 13-13. And then the downturn started to swing a little bit. You know, they were never falling way too deep into a hole. But 13-16 in May, 11-16 in June, it was starting to slip away a little bit. It started to look exactly like what we had seen in years last year. They had a 15-8 month in July. How do they follow that up? They go 15-13 in August, and that's after they trade away a couple of pieces to this team, including Adley Rutschman, who they will see on Thursday, potentially, as he is now dealing with an injury, as Chad Tracy said. We'll get to that a little bit later. But this team thought at the deadline, are they going to sell? Are they going to buy? The GM, President of Baseball Operations, Mike Elias, says he's going to do a little bit of both. Well, he ended up pretty much just selling. The only guy they really bought was Christian Franklin, a minor league player who has been on the roster. Outside of that, it was, hey, this group you have a chance to go continue to be in this, go ahead and do it. They have done so. And so because of that, the Orioles have actually made additions to the roster from outside thanks to the waiver period. We'll get into Luis Robert and the rest of the, cavalry coming here for the Orioles as the expanded rosters opened up. And because of that, they have made welcomed in four new players to the roster that were not here yesterday with some moves on the transaction log. So we'll get to that coming up here. Orioles Rockies, 8:40 first pitch. Birds look to take two in a row from Colorado following the spectacular play from Colton Cowser and get to one game over 500. Nick Testoni, WBAL News Radio, 1090 and FM 101.5.
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2: Traffic.
3: Well, nothing too bad in terms of heavy delays at this point. We are still a bit heavy on 895 northbound approaching the Harbor Tunnel, BW Parkway. That's still a bit heavy on the southbound side, 195 to 100. And we're stop and go southbound, 32 to 198. Interloop of the Beltway, that's a bit slow, 95 to Frederick Road. We also back up between 40 and Security Boulevard. And we slow down just a touch, Delaney Valley Road to Perrin Parkway. 95 slows down on the northbound side between 2 and the Fort McHenry Tunnel. We back up southbound between 895 and Patuxent Parkway. A few accidents we're still watching. Fayette Street at North Liberty Street, Falls Road at West Northern Parkway, North Avenue at Poplar Grove Street, also Wolf Street near Sinclair Lane. From the Mattress Warehouse Traffic Desk, I'm Jason Lee, WBAL News Radio 1090 and FM 101.5.
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0: Nick Testoni here as I welcome you back into Orioles game day. Orioles fresh off of an incredible win last night against the Rockies, thanks to Colton Cowser saving the game with a robbery of Jake McCarthy's home run. 2-1 winners last night. They are 69-69 on the season. Stay with me here, because this is going to be quite an interesting stat that came out today. The Orioles now are 69-69 on the season, .500. They are 35-35 on the road. They are 34-34 at home. In games played in 9 innings, they're 62-62. In extra inning games this year, they're 7-7. They're 17-17 in blowout wins. That's 5 runs on either side. And in their last 200 games dating back to last season, that's right, they're 100-100. Even Stevens, if you could go back to the Seinfeld days, quite literally, it has just been 500. Now, a chance to get over 500 tonight as they play the Rockies in game 2 of this 3-game series. 2 more games on this road trip. Not an off day, though, for a minute here. They have to continue to press on without this off day in the near future. They will play the Boston Red Sox in a 4-game series starting on Thursday, followed by an immediate 3-game series with the Cleveland Guardians. So we're looking at the following Thursday, the next time they get a break here. They did get some help today, though, because it is the expansion, September. You get to go out to the rosters a little bit more. You get now instead of a 26-man roster, 28-man. The teams are allowed to add one pitcher, one position player. And then they also made 2 transactions. So 4 new players on the roster to kind of help out a little bit. We talked in depth yesterday about Luis Robert Jr. He was claimed off waivers by the Mets yesterday. He will be activated and wear number 88. The first Oriole to wear 88, by the way, since Albert Bell, 99 in 2000. So it's been a while since that number has been donned on an orange 88. For the Orioles, they get Robert. We can talk about kind of him and what he represents a little bit more later. They also have selected the contract of left-handed pitcher Luis De Leon, who is going to make his major league debut. Had an excellent season last year. He is Baltimore's number 7 overall prospect. As far as pitchers goes, he is their 4th overall pitching prospect, and he gives them a much-needed addition to the bullpen as a lefty. It has been Grant Wolfram pretty much holding it down all year long. Keegan Aiken gone for the season. Josh Walker has held his own, but he needs some help as well. So they get a 3rd lefty in there, and with De Leon, a season ago, had a breakout year as far as a starter goes. He started 18 games at a 3.3 ERA across 3 levels, 87 innings, and really the strikeouts piled up, 107 strikeouts to just 41 walks across those 80-plus innings. This year, they've recently converted him back really into a reliever role with the idea of him kind of coming up to the big league roster. So he will add to this mix. It should be an interesting addition as he has steadily grown into one of the best pitching prospects in the Orioles system, considering he was just signed for $30,000 back in 2021 during the international period. As I mentioned, the big step was 2025. He is a left-hander, 6'3", listed at 168, so very lean. He's got a 95-98 mile an hour sinker, significant run on the arm side. Really, it's about command, and that's always been inconsistent for him. His control can unravel when his mechanics fall out of sync, but the stuff is for real. So if he can you know, kind of hold in, and the Orioles pitching, at least starting, or I should say major league staff, can kind of get their hands on him and maybe try to find something to unlock him and keep him a little more consistent with his delivery. He could be a real weapon for this team down the stretch in a spot where they desperately needed some left-handed relieving. I mean, again, there's a lot of names in that Orioles bullpen right now. When you see them coming out, you think, wow, I don't know if I feel very confident about it. But to the Orioles' credit, their bullpen, since August 12th, the best ERA in all of baseball, 2.17. So they have been doing the job. It has not always been pretty. They very consistently, maybe 1 through 13 and now 1 through 14, that bullpen, the pitching staff, they love to kind of walk the high rope and really make it very nerve-wracking for fans and Craig Albernez, as there's plenty of runners that get on base, but they do an excellent job of preventing those runs from coming around. So, you know, Leona is definitely an upside here with the left-handed arm, and the big arm that is, to help that left-handed relieving situation. Also returning, Albert Suarez. Feels like this guy has been out of a job and into a job all season long with the Orioles. I believe this is the fourth stint with Baltimore this year. He's been DFA'd three times. No longer has any options. The Orioles keep playing the gamble game that nobody else is going to pick him up, and it keeps on working. So he is back. Albert Suarez back to the bullpen. And then Heston Kerstad. The clamoring for Heston Kerstad to come back. Well, he's finally going to get his opportunity here as he comes up as the extra man. He will be out in this outfield potentially going forward. Do not have an Orioles lineup just yet tonight. I'd be shocked to see if Heston is inserted right away. But Kerstad comes back after the season he has had for Heston. It's been obviously an up and down. We thought we maybe saw the breakout of him a couple of years ago before he was hit in the head by Clay Holmes. On the season down in minor leagues for Heston Kerstad, as I had it for a second, and now here it is. His season down in, looks like he's been back and forth as he had just a bit of a rehab stint in Chesapeake. But we'll just go with his Norfolk stats this year. 79 games, 333 plate appearances. He's batting .289. He has struck out 83 times at 20 walks, and it is 44 RBIs, 11 home runs for him. So maybe some pop. Maybe this is just what he needed. No longer really a prospect at this point, as he's 27 years old at this rate. But maybe a late developer can help him out, as he'll have an opportunity to make a splash here with this club in the month of September. And he's going to have probably some opportunities here and there as a left-handed power-hitting bat. Only time will tell. The other roster move coinciding with those four guys being added, Luis Robert, Luis De Leon, Albert Suarez, and Heston Kerstad, they're all in. Christian Franklin is put on the injury list. Cade Povich was sent back down to Triple A after his start yesterday. And then the other moves made, they didn't have to send anybody down because now they have two extra spots. But to make room on the roster, they did designate for assignment Cameron Weston and Nick Riquet, a couple of bullpen arms down in Triple A, a right-hander and a left-hander. So those guys are out. They have two more guys on the roster. It's a 28-man roster. It is Luis De Leon, who will make his Major League debut whenever he gets into a game. We'll see Luis Robert for the first time at some point in Orioles uniform. And welcome back Heston Kerstad and Albert Suarez. Nick Testoni, WBAL News Radio, 1090 and FM 101.5.
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2: Traffic.
3: This report is brought to you by the Maryland Department of Transportation. Things looking much better as we kind of wind down the drive home. We are watching a crash Bosley Avenue and West Towsontown Boulevard. Stop and go volume through that area. Elsewhere, BW Parkway is still a bit slow on the southbound side between 195 and 100. Also backing up just a bit between 32 and 198. Inner loop of the Beltway is still slowing down between 95 and Security Boulevard. We also back up between Providence Road and Lockraven Boulevard. 895 northbound, that stop and go of Frankfurst Avenue to the Harbor Tunnel. Ongoing construction and Arundel County 100 eastbound. The off-ramp to Arundel Mills Boulevard. We have the right lane of that ramp blocked for this ongoing road work. From the Mattress Warehouse Traffic Desk, I'm Jason Lee, WBAL News Radio 1090 and FM 101.5.
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0: Nick Testoni back here on Orioles Game Day. We still have one more hour of Orioles Game Day before we send you out to Denver, Colorado, where Brett Hollander and Josh Lewin will be on the call for Orioles and Rockies. Kyle Bradish, 7-12 on the season, a 4.03 ERA. He gets the ball tonight on the first day of September as the Orioles are back to 500, a half game out of the wild card, and meaningful baseball in September for the Orioles. Gabriel Hughes goes for Colorado. The rookie is 0-6 with a 6.61 ERA. We'll go a little more into depth a little bit later on. Birds continue this nine-game road trip. As this is the third city of this nine-game road trip, they were 2-1 in St. Louis. They swept the Athletics. Now 1-0 versus the Rockies with two to go, and that's coming off a 2-4 homestand, which was really put down by being swept by the New York Yankees. But since being swept by the Yankees, the Birds have gone 8-2 since then to put them right back in the mix. Some big games going on around baseball right now that have concern for the Orioles. We'll get you updated when we come back. We will go to the round tripper. The Rays are in action against the Mets. The Guardians and the Blue Jays are two teams sandwiching between the Orioles right now. They are in the middle of a game, and Boston and Seattle at 1-1 right now in the bottom of the first. All those games we'll preview and talk about what they did yesterday. Some of them were idle. All that ahead. Nick Testoni, WBAL News Radio 1090 and FM 101.5.
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20: Sun and clouds and still 91. Good evening. I'm Bob Costantini. Coming up, a developing story out of Harford County, a police shooting involving a suspect. We'll have the latest, a court hearing for an Anne Arundel County police officer facing sex abuse charges, and a new audit of unpaid tolls in Maryland. But first, let's get the latest from ABC News.
21: From ABC News, I'm Dave Packer. The U.S. launching new strikes on Iranian targets, accusing Iran of trying to relay mines in the Strait of Hormuz. Iran says it's already retaliating. ABC's Louis Martinez.
22: Kind of a sustained operation to indicate purpose. Proportionality is something that we talk about with regards to how the U.S. military and other militaries respond, and then in response to provocative actions. And in this case, what you're seeing is the United States seeming to be carrying out a larger scale operation other than just a limited in and out.
21: The jury in the Lindsey Clancy trial set home after a fourth day of deliberations. Jurors telling the judge Tuesday they were deadlocked but told to come back for deliberations tomorrow. Clancy's attorney, Kevin Reddington.
23: I don't know that it's a good sign or a bad sign or any sign. It's that they're working hard to try to come to a decision.
21: Attorneys say Clancy was suffering from postpartum psychosis during the killings of her children. A jury finds Dwayne Kevedee Davis guilty in the murder of Tupac Shakur nearly 30 years after the rapper's death. Tropical storm Edward has made landfall along the Louisiana and Texas coast with potential flash flooding. Liana Pearson is in South Texas.
24: As this rain is starting to come down, we're talking to community members who say that no storm like this is ever good, especially in a community where boats and fishing and shrimping is a way of life.
21: An anonymous government employee whistleblower warning that a rushed, chaotic, and fundamentally flawed effort by the U.S. Postal Service to implement President Trump's mail-in ballot executive order risks derailing the midterms. Congressman Ted Lieu of California said there are ways voters can protect election security.
25: If you don't get a mail-in ballot, go vote in person. Make sure you vote early. 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Make sure that you go vote. That's the best way to stick it to the administration that's trying to keep you from voting.
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20: Good evening, I'm Bob Costantini. Harford County Sheriff's deputy is not saying much about the shooting of what they call a suspect in the area of Tewksbury and Abingdon Roads this afternoon. Other than that, to say the suspect suffered minor injuries. Witnesses telling WBAL TV 11 that the suspect attempted to run from officers after the incident, but was quickly taken into custody. State police confirming today that a 32-year-old passenger in a box truck that crashed on I-70 in Woodbine is dead, with the 21-year-old driver hospitalized. 18-year-old John Amari is facing several charges, including negligent manslaughter. The accident led to the closure of I-70 for several hours, and it's the fourth crash across our region involving impaired drivers. There's another opportunity tonight for Baltimore residents to provide feedback on the city's violence prevention plan.
1: This is the second public listening session the Mayor's Office of Neighborhood Safety Engagement is holding on the current draft of the plan, which will serve as the city's five-year roadmap for violence prevention. The final plan is set to be released this fall. City officials say so far, hundreds of residents have already provided feedback around topics ranging from youth violence prevention to increased coordination between government, community, and law enforcement. Tonight's meeting takes place 5 to 7 at the Baltimore Community Meditation Center. Two other public listening sessions are planned later this month. Taylor Bennett, WBAL News Radio 1090 and FM 1.5.
20: No bail for an Anne Arundel County police officer accused of abusing a 16-year-old victim at his Severna Park home back in January. Police say Sergeant James Schultz faces 7 different charges in the case. A new legislative audit says Maryland's yet to collect more than $234 million in tolls connected to vehicles registered in Virginia. It's just a portion of the nearly $820 million in unpaid tolls by out-of-state drivers. The audit makes several recommendations to help collect the money. The MDTA says they plan to implement some of the suggestions. WBAL News Time is 7:04.
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2: Traffic.
9: 895 northbound is jammed up before Frankfurst Avenue to the Harbor Tunnel. Might want to use the Fort McHenry as an alternative. There's no delays going on over there. The Beltway, you're good to go on the inner loop and on the outer loop. 83, no issues from Cockeysville to the city. 95 from the Beltway north to Aberdeen at speed on the northbound side and on the southbound side. And on 97 from the city to Annapolis, you're not tapping the brakes northbound or southbound. I'm Albie D, WBAL News Radio 1090 and FM 101.5.
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2: Weather.
4: The forecast for the Baltimore area, scattered thunderstorms tonight, low temperatures near 75. It'll be mostly cloudy and cooler on Wednesday. There's still a slight chance for a shower or thunderstorm, highs around 84. Hot and humid Thursday, highs near 92. I'm meteorologist Tom Tasselmeyer on WBAL News Radio 1090 and FM 101.5.
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0: Welcome back into Orioles Game Day. Orioles and the Colorado Rockies, game two of this three-game series. Heard something on the Colorado Rockies broadcast last night, referring to just the difficulty of Colton Cowser's catch. The Orioles, before they went to the expanded everybody plays everybody schedule every single year, they rarely went to Colorado. And now with the new format, they only go to Colorado every other season. And it is not a very cookie cutter outfield. So a good job by the Rockies broadcast. If you haven't heard their call of it, obviously way more somber than the Orioles broadcast, both TV and radio. But they just immediately crediting the play of Colton Cowser and how difficult that is for an outfielder who has spent very little. I don't even know if Colton Cowser would have played the last time they were in Colorado. I know they were dealing with a lot of injuries. I think he probably was. The immediate memory is the last time they went to Colorado, I remember Emmanuel Rivera being a big part of the story in a very crazy season for the Orioles. So that was what happened yesterday. Now, the Orioles, let's get you a little update here as far as the wild card standings go. The Guardians, who hold the final wild card spot, were idle last night. So they're in action right now. We'll get to that in a second. But it is the New York Yankees, 8.5 clear. The Red Sox, 5.5 clear. They hold the first and second wild card. Cleveland is at 69-68, just a half game better and one game better in the loss column than the Baltimore Orioles. Orioles half game back at 69-69. Toronto and Texas both at 68-70, a game and a half back. Following them are the Minnesota Twins, 3.5 back. And then Seattle had an opportunity to gain some ground yesterday and blew a game in the ninth inning to the Boston Red Sox. Now 5.5 back, Detroit 6 back, and then you really get down to the dregs. Kansas City, the Athletics, and the Angels. For reference, by the way, the Colorado Rockies are 21 games out of the NL wildcard third spot, San Diego Padres. They are 52-86. Currently, they actually own the worst record in all of baseball. So, Orioles got to take care of business tonight. Let's go kind of around the league and see what happened yesterday that kind of set up some of these games for the Orioles. We know they won yesterday, and they were able to continue their winning ways with the excellent end of game and the dramatics. But for yesterday, some of the bigger games that were going on, the Giants and the Braves. Braves still lead the NL East and are trying to fend off the Phillies. Giants won 7-3. The Mets and the Rays. This was a big game because Tampa Bay is still trying to fend off the Yankees. The Mets really aren't playing for anything. The Mets almost blew it with a horrible, I believe they called it a hit, but it was a terrible defensive play by Francisco Lindor. Mets hold on and win 3-2. So the Yankees had an opportunity yesterday to gain some ground on Tampa. They did not end up doing that. Padres over the Reds, 5-0. Marlins, Nationals, talk about just a meaningless game. 6-3, the final as the Nationals won. The Red Sox beat the Mariners 9-8. So that was the comeback victory. They ended up walking it off late. A rough go of things for Seattle, who just cannot get back on track in any type of way. The Twins and the Tigers were kind of going back and forth for a little bit in the standings, but now it looks like the Twins have fully taken over.
5: Clemens hits a high fly ball to right, deep in trouble and gone. Curveball hung. Clemens didn't miss. 23rd home run. 2-0 Twins.
0: Yeah, Tigers Radio Network on the call. This one finished 11-1. That's how Minnesota got a win yesterday behind Taj Bradley. Jackson Job was hit with the loss as the Twins just blasted the Tigers. And that late surge for Detroit that came out of nowhere in the middle of August has seemed to die out completely. The Cubs beat the Brewers 17-3. This one really got out of control because they put a position player in late. Three homers surrendered there. So turns out lobbing it in was not the way to go, but some of the Cubbies got to, make the stats look a little bit better. They all count at the end of the season when you're negotiating contracts. A's and Rangers. Another one, the A's obviously have not been a very good team. The Rangers had Jacob DeGrom on the bump, and they gave him offense.
7: So 2-0 the count, the pitch from jump, and that's hit high and deep out into left field. Cortez going back, he watches it fly out of here. Line drive home run for Justin Foscue. It's his 10th of the year, and the Rangers are up now 4-0.
0: Yeah, that is the Rangers Radio Network on the call. DeGrom ends up getting the win. 7 innings, 1 hit, no earned runs, 8 strikeouts as the Rangers continue to battle in it. White Sox and Astros. Astros battling there in the NL West, or AL West. The White Sox continue to hold the American League Central, and it was Cam Smith who ended up getting the Astros some breathing room.
8: Outfield Sheets in the other way, the 2-2, and that's lined down the left field line, hooking, and that will one hop off the wall. Alvarez scores. Right behind him scoring Paredes in the third, Varsho. Cam Smith drives in two with his second extra base hit of the night, and the Astros lead it 6-2.
10: Got another one of those blooper changeups, eye high. A hanger right down the middle of the plate.
0: Astros Radio on the call. That made it 6-2. The White Sox will get one more with a Colson Montgomery homer in the seventh, but it ended up going 6-3. Brian Abreu locks down the save as the White Sox fall. Astros get a win as they continue to lead the AL West. Going on here, Minnesota got a win. The Orioles and Rockies game wrapped up late, we know. And then Yankees fell to the Angels 10-1 in just a brutal defensive game for the Yankees. And the Phillies were able to beat the Diamondbacks. That was yesterday. Today, some games going on right now. Rays and Mets are currently playing. Freddy Peralta against his former team for what was about 3.5 months. And he is got some offense early from the guy who is second in odds for the American League MVP.
8: And a line drive base hit.
3: in the left. Yandy rounds third. He's headed to the plate. And just like that, the game is tied. Kevin Arrow picking up RBI number 88.
0: Rays TV on the call. That was in response as in the first inning, Francisco Lindor homered off of Freddie Peralta. So 1-1 through three. The Padres and the Reds are all knotted up at one right now. Remember, Padres hold that final NL wild card spot. Giants and Pirates in a who cares game. The Paul Skeens is on the mound, though, and it is a 2-2 game. Actually, it was just tied up by the Giants, as it looks like Rafi Devers was able to tie it up. The Guardians and the Blue Jays, this is a big one to pay attention to. So both these teams did not play yesterday. The Guardians sit a half game up of the Orioles. The Blue Jays a half game back of Baltimore. They're right in the middle there. If you're an Orioles fan, I don't really know top of the head what you want the most, because obviously both teams are going to be in the mix. Maybe if just a 2 or 3, while you continue to win, you can only control your own fate, by the way. But scoreboard watching immediately starts here, if you haven't been already, as we head to September. And Cleveland and Toronto, right in the mix of things. They start this 3-game series. It is a tie game right now. Only one hit on the board, and that is for the Cleveland Guardians, as it is a Spencer Miles started game, but they have turned the ball over. Toronto has to Ricky Tiedemann, the left-hander. So a little bit of an opener there. Cleveland has Gavin Williams going, who's got 4 strikeouts through 2 innings. And that game is out in Cleveland. Braves and Nationals in the bottom of the second, 1-0 Atlanta. The Mariners are out to a good start here, 6-1 over the Red Sox, although it was similar yesterday, and it did not end well. So the Seattle team, who can usually not score and gets great pitching, they have a 6-1 lead in the top of the second inning. They have Brian Wu on the mound, who has been a night and day pitcher. Brutal on the road, lights out from the front, friendly confines of T-Mobile Park. He has got some good run support here as the starter tonight for the Red Sox. Jadickson Paez, I don't know if they were going with an opener or what, he got roughed up in a big way. Games still to come tonight that have some big implications for the American League wildcard. Tigers, Twins. It'll be Troy Melton on the mound for Detroit. The Twins are turning to Andrew Morris, who has, I'm assuming, is going to be the opener. He's kind of done everything for them this year. He's got 4 saves on the season, but a 4-7 record, 3.82 ERA. He's been more of a bullpen guy. Some other games, Marlins, Royals, Brewers, Cubs, Robert Gasser versus Matthew Boyd. The Rangers will play tonight from Texas again. They will send Mackenzie Gore to the mound as they play the Athletics once more. White Sox and Astros, couple of division-leading teams, go again. It's Sean Burke for Chicago. Ronel Blanco goes for the Astros. First pitch scheduled for 8:10. Yankees are still out in the West Coast. It'll be Gerrit Cole on the mound versus an old friend, Grayson Rodriguez from Anaheim. Angels, by the way, just sold their team today. So a lot of the news going on in L.A. has pretty much anything to do but with the on-field product. But the Angels continue to play baseball out there, and Grayson Rodriguez could help the Orioles out a little bit, give the Yankees a loss. Why not? Every loss for a team ahead helps. And then Phillies Diamondbacks, Jesus Luzardo is coming off being one of the best pitchers in all of baseball in the month of August, and I'm sure producer Alec Hildebile knows a lot about that. And it'll be Eduardo Rodriguez pitching for Arizona. They're still in the fight, by the way. The Diamondbacks, odd situation. They're still in the mix. They're the first team out. And, of course, if you haven't been following the bizarre scenario with their superstar second baseman, Ketel Marte, he was a no-show for a game in Boston. He was on leave for a little bit. He was spotted at a casino during a Diamondbacks game at home. He made his return last night to the field. This is a guy who's been a multi-time All-Star, one of the best second basemen in baseball. Promptly booed in his home crowd as he went 1-for-4 in his return. And then 10-10 tonight, the final game on the slate, Michael McGreevy versus Eric Lauer, as the Cardinals are in L.A. to take on the Dodgers. That's the round tripper. That's what's going on. The rest of the night, I'll give you updates, especially on just on the American League games that mean something as we push forward here. I'll give you updates on Blue Jays, Guardians, as well as Mariners and Red Sox and Tigers, Twins, as we push forward on Orioles game day. Nick Testoni, WBAL News Radio, 1090 and FM 101.5.
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0: Nick Testoni back here on Orioles Game Day. The Orioles and the Rockies, game two of this three-game series. I'm with you here till 8 o'clock, and I'll send it out to Denver, Colorado, where Brett Hollander and Josh Lynn will be on the call. It is Kyle Bradish taking the mound tonight for the Orioles against Gabriel Hughes, a rookie for the Rockies, who has not had a great start to his rookie campaign. Bradish, 7-12 on the season with a 4.3 ERA. It has been a tough go of it the last three outings, though. Last three starts, an ERA of a 6.75. He's allowed 24 hits, 12 strikeouts to 8 walks. On the other side, Gabriel Hughes, if you can imagine, has been a lot worse. He has an ERA of 9, 19 hits, 7 strikeouts, 7 walks. In the season, he's 0-6 with a 6.61 ERA. Starting lineups now for the Orioles and the Rockies. We will get to it as Baltimore. I kind of teased it earlier. Will we see a debut of Luis Robert? Will we see a return here for Heston Kjerstad? Not the case for either. So Jackson Holliday leads off and plays second base. Pete Alonso back to DHing today as he remains in the two-hole. Gunnar Henderson plays shortstop. He bats third. In the cleanup spot and playing third base, it's Christian Encarnacion Strand. Dylan Beaver's back in the lineup today as he bats fifth and plays left field. Samuel Basayo plays first base today after he had a couple days catching. Leody Taveras is in the 7-hole. He's out in right field. Colton Cowser, the hero from a night ago, bats eighth. He is in center field. And is Carlos Narvaez, the catcher for the Orioles tonight. He bats ninth. They will be opposed, of course, by Hughes. We'll go into detail about Hughes a little bit more in his repertoire. Bradish faces a lineup with the following: Jake McCarthy out in center field and leads off for the Rockies. Mickey Moniak, the former 1-1, is the right fielder and bats second. Hunter Goodman, the all-star catcher, gets an eye off of his out of the squad. He'll DH tonight and bat third. TJ Rumfield, the rookie first baseman, has had an excellent season. He's in the cleanup spot. Batting in the 5-hole, it is the shortstop Cole Kerrig. Came on late last night after the rain delay. Connor Norby slides from the 2-hole down to the 6-hole as he plays third base tonight. And the former Oriole gets another look at his former teammates. Doing the catching tonight and batting 7th, it is Sullivan, Brett Sullivan, that is, for the Rockies. Following him, the second baseman, Adiel Amador. Again, maybe you don't recognize these names as much. This is a Rockies team that has struggled. And Zach Veen is in the 9-hole. He plays left field for the Rockies. So a lefty-heavy matchup, or lineup, I should say, for Colorado tonight. Just two true righties in the lineup and a bunch of two switch hitters, followed by four or five other lefties. So they'll go lefty-heavy against Kyle Bradish. For Hughes, the right-hander, the Orioles have a mix of really everything in there. No Luis Robert just yet. Let's now go to the breakdown of Kyle Bradish, as he has had a very up-and-down season. The great starts have been fantastic. The bad starts haven't been terrible, but there's just been some blow-up outings as well. On the season for Bradish, it has been a use, really, again, of the sinker, slider, and the curveball. He'll throw that four-seamer every once in a while and predominantly to lefties, but he leans heavy on his sinker, which has gotten hit around at about 248 clip this year. The slider and the curveball, of course, the big whiff pitches. He gets the majority of his strikeouts on that. It's all about location for Kyle Bradish. Can he work from ahead? Can he, establish both sides of the plate and really contain the movement he has? Sometimes it feels like the electric movement he has and the way he's able to spin the baseball. It's untouchable, but sometimes it feels like he loses feel for it, and it's hard to hard to corral for him. So that leads to some tough moments at times, and maybe he leaves stuff over the middle of the plate when he's trying to find the strike zone. Hoping that's not the case for tonight as Baltimore leans on their ace, of course, they paid earlier this year. Going for Colorado, as I mentioned earlier, it is the rookie right-hander and former first-round pick out of Gonzaga. It is Gabriel Hughes. For Hughes, as I mentioned, it's his rookie season. It is a, came into the season as the number 18 prospect for Colorado. You know, he's done a good job of avoiding barrels and avoiding hard hit per, getting a lot of hard hit against him. He just doesn't get a lot of swing and miss, and he doesn't strike out a lot of guys. Very low whiff rate, does not collect a lot of strikeouts. He has a four-seam fastball, a changeup, a curveball, a slider, sinker, and sweeper. So by the data, he does have a lot of pitches, but for the most part, it's really a 3-4-pitch guy. He leans very heavy on his four-seam fastball. He throws his four-seam fastball over 50% of the time. That is a true throwback. Very little pitchers modern-day baseball do that. The average velocity on it is only 92.3. So not only is a guy who throws his fastball early and often, he doesn't have, blow-you-away speed. Batters are hitting 259 off of it, and he has allowed two homers off that four-seam fastball so far. And maybe a little bit unlucky as the expected batting average is only at 237, but has given up four doubles and a triple. So all in all, he has allowed seven extra base hits off that four-seam fastball. Goes to the changeup and the curveball. His best swing and miss pitch is that curveball. He throws it pretty much predominantly against left-handed batters, so won't see a lot of right-on-right curveballs tonight. Let's now go to how this team has been swinging it lately with their lineups. And when you go to the guys who have been hot and the guys who have been not, for the Orioles, it's Dylan Beavers in his last 10 games batting .321. For the Rockies, believe it or not, it's been Connor Norby. He's batting .314 over his last 10. Got on base one time yesterday, but outside of that, not so much. And Amador, the eight hitter and second baseman tonight, is batting .300 in his last 10. Jackson Holliday at a .225. And Pete Alonso, who was red hot, has come back down to earth a little bit. Maybe Pete can get going tonight as he's back in the DH role. Let's take a look at the bullpens now for the Orioles and Rockies. Obviously, they have extended bullpen here. They have Luis De Leon, who will be an extra arm. Albert Suarez, welcome back. Two fresh arms in that case. Hoppy. And, well, the Orioles used Wolf from Hoppy, Garcia, and Kittredge last night. Cam Sanders, Yennier Cano, and Josh Walker add with the two new guys as one day off, completely fresh. But everybody in the Orioles bullpen has thrown at a minimum 18 pitches in the last 3 days. They've had to use their bullpen a lot. They have not had a lot of off days, so that'll continue today. So the expanded roster really could not have come at a better time. For the Rockies, they did not use Mejia last night or Jimmy Hegret. Outside of that, it was Gordon, who is listed as a reliever, got the start yesterday, but they did turn to Jordan Romano, who only threw six pitches. They did turn to Manfredi and Brendan Bernardino, as well as Frasso. So they will have a little bit of a fresher bullpen. It's not a very good bullpen, very gettable. Really, the name of the game for the Orioles tonight is going to keep playing good defense, as well as get the bats going here. It was a slow start yesterday, and this is a road trip here. Yes, St. Louis. But when you have Sacramento, a minor league ballpark where the ball really travels, and Colorado on the schedule, this is where the hitter's eyes should just light up. And we'll see if they can get it going. Kobe Mayo is, as I mentioned, been red hot for the Orioles lately. Tonight, he will be back in the mix here. But he has been the engine with Pete Alonso cooling off a little bit. Has six-game hitting streak, eight RBIs during that six-game hitting streak. And then Hughes still looking for his first win as he takes on the Orioles tonight. And obviously, with the matchups here, the Orioles have never seen Gabriel Hughes. And as far as the Rockies go, I believe it was only one batter when I looked at it earlier who's ever seen Kyle Bradish in his life. So a lot of newness here, not a lot of recognition for these two pitchers against the lineups. We'll continue on here as we move forward. We have comments from Mike Elias as well as Matt Wyrick from the Baltimore Sun to join the program. Nick Testoni, WBAL News Radio, 1090 and FM 101.5.
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2: Traffic.
12: On the Beltway, I just looked at the traffic cameras. You're good to go on the inner loop and on the outer loop. On 83 from Cockeysville to the city, there's no issues on the northbound side or on the southbound side. Right now at the tunnels, it's clear at the Harbor Tunnel and the Fort McHenry. 95 from the Beltway north to Aberdeen, there's no problems on the northbound side or on the southbound side. On 97 from the city to Annapolis, you're at the posted speed limit both northbound and southbound. And if you happen to be traveling between the two beltways, no delays being reported on 95 or the BW Parkway between Baltimore and D.C. From the Mattress Warehouse Traffic Desk, I'm Albie D., WBAL News Radio 1090 and FM 101.5.
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0: Thanks to Tony back here at Orioles game day. Orioles and the Rockies, game two, a chance for Baltimore to get over 500. Mentioned plenty of times that the Orioles have not been able to get back to 500 since they were 15-15 way back in the month of April for Baltimore. The last time that they were over 500, obviously had to come right before that, was when, just double checking on this, by the way, the date of that, April 30th, they were 15-15. The last time they were over 500, you'd have to go all the way back to when they were 9-8 on Tuesday, April 14th against the Arizona Diamondbacks. So, after that, they pretty much were just going back and forth between being 500 and 1-2 games under. And then after a loss on April 30th in game two of a doubleheader against the Astros, they never got back until today. Actually, I saw a great thing on X earlier today. It was the Orioles' trip back to 500, and it was the map of the Odyssey. And that's kind of how it's felt with the Orioles this year, if you were able to catch that film earlier this summer. It's kind of how it's felt. The Orioles have gone through a lot of trials and tribulations to get back to 500. Nobody wants to see them go back to being under 500. So if they could do some damage tonight and get out and have maybe a comfortable win, that would be greatly appreciated by lots of fans, I'm assuming. And they'll do it against Hughes. Gabriel Hughes, no reason to give him his first career MLB win tonight. So hopefully Bradish is on and Hughes suffers. Nick Testoni, WBAL News Radio 1090 and FM 101.5.
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20: Sunset highlighting some clouds in the sky. It's down to 87 tonight. Good evening, I'm Bob Costantini. Harford County Sheriff's taking a suspect into custody after witnesses say shots were fired this afternoon. It happened in the area of Tewksbury and Abington Roads. Police say the suspect suffered minor injuries, but it's not clear if the suspect was shot. There's been no update on the cause of the shooting either. State police charging 18-year-old John Amari in connection with yesterday's accident on I-70 in Woodbine involving a box truck that killed a 32-year-old passenger and sent the driver to the hospital. Investigators believe Amari was under the influence at the time of the accident, and he's facing several charges, including negligent manslaughter. No bail for an Anne Arundel County police officer accused of abusing a 16-year-old victim at his Severna Park home back in January. Police say Sergeant James Schultz faces seven different charges in the case. From the ABC News desk, the U.S. military hitting targets in Iran and Tehran, responding in kind with the firing of missiles and drones. President Trump saying the strikes are targeting Iranian radar systems. Iranian officials claiming the strikes killed two people at a house hosting a wedding. The Orioles at 500 continue their odyssey with a series with the Rockies tonight. WBAL's special expanded pregame coverage continues right now. I'm Bob Costantini, WBAL News Radio 1090 and FM 101.5.
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12: 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On the Beltway, I just looked at the cameras. You're good to go on the in-loop and on the out-loop. Currently, there isn't any issues on 83 from Cockeysville to the city. Right now at the tunnels, you're not tapping the brakes at the Harbor Tunnel or the Fort McHenry. On 97 from the city to Annapolis, no delays on the northbound side or on the southbound side. And between the two beltways, it's clear on 95 and the BW Parkway. 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

0: You also have Luis De Leon. If he makes an appearance tonight out of the Orioles bullpen, it'll be his major league debut. So Albert Suarez is back. Also, Heston Kerstad will have his first action in the big leagues in 2026. I actually do have some historical numbers here for the Orioles and the Rockies. At least since 2004, the Orioles all-time 15-13. They are 10-8 at home, 5-5 from Coors Field. So how about that? The president of baseball operations, Mike Elias, was actually on, I believe it was, what's Brian Kenny's show in the middle of the day? You don't know it, Alec, off the top of your head. MLB Now. He was on MLB Now earlier today as he was asked about this Orioles team going forward, and he did answer a question on, you know, making the waiver claim for Luis Robert Jr.
1: Not just any waiver claim. I mean, we think this is a really potentially impactful player, and we saw it as an opportunity when he was on waivers. He's somebody that we've talked about acquiring the last couple of years when he was with the White Sox. Ultimately, the Mets traded for him. But you talk about tooled out. I mean, Robert's had superstar tools since he's been on the scene. He's a plus defender in the outfield, enormous raw power. He brings a right-handed presence that'll be useful with our roster, and especially we've got Tyler O'Neill on the IL right now, so he helps bolster us from that side of the plate. But I really want to thank and credit our owners, David Rubenstein, for recognizing the position that the team was in, wanting to do everything they could to help, and committing what could potentially, you know, be that amount of money toward somebody who's going to come and hopefully help us for the month of September, but hopefully in October. So big signal from the owners that they believe in this team, and we think that that Luis is going to help.
0: That's President of Baseball Operations Mike Elias. The financial commitment he's referring to is Luis Robert Jr. is owed for the rest of the season $3 million. So they pick up that when you take the waiver claim. You're pretty much just taking the entire contract for off the hands of the New York Mets. Now, Robert Jr. technically is controllable through next year. I think I said this yesterday on the pregame show. Outside of him hitting, 450 with 15 homers and then leading the Orioles to a World Series championship, I do not think they're going to pick up his $20 million club option vesting for next season. So he's a rental, and it's going to cost the Orioles in total about $5 million because they pick up his salary for the rest of the season, plus another $2 million for the buyout. You know, to me, you, Alec, anybody listening, that's a ton of money. Obviously, it's a drop in the bucket for some of these owners, but you still have to be willing to make that commitment, and that is a sign that the Orioles maybe a couple years ago would not have been able to do. And then Mike Elias also spoke on MLB Network, on MLB Now, about just the Pete Alonso effect and how he's been able to keep this team afloat when they were struggling offensively.
1: Obviously, when we sign him, you know, you're excited about it. You hear great things, and we do our homework on the person, and we got such good reviews. But just having him in the building now for a year, this is a tremendous fit for our franchise. The way he embraces the community, in addition to what he does on the field, is really special. I think the way that he makes it a priority to play basically every single game is something that sets a huge example. And you know, he's playing, he played through a calf injury the last couple of weeks, and as an example. And he's somebody that when you have the biggest star on your team, the highest paid player on your team, also be the hardest worker on the team, it's hard to put a value to that. And he certainly is. So we're absolutely thrilled. He's been putting the offense on his back here when we need him most the last few weeks, and tickled that he's a part of this franchise for the long term.
0: High praise from Mike Elias of his superstar player. He went out and signed to a five-year deal in the offseason. Pete Alonso has kind of come back to earth a little bit recently, but hopefully Pete can get it going again. He's DHing and batting second tonight. A couple of Orioles injury updates. Felix Bautista continuing his rehab assignment with Norfolk. No current timetable for his return, but he continues his rehab process. Obviously, Christian Franklin just went on the IL today with the left hand inflammation. The other big one, as far as bullpen goes, Ryan Helsley continuing his rehabilitation, currently throwing bullpens, but no timetable for him. Nick Testoni, WBAL News Radio, 1090 and FM 101.5.
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12: Nick Testoni back here on Orioles Game Day. Baltimore and Colorado, game two of this three-game set. The Orioles looking to get over 500. Kyle Bradish versus Gabriel Hughes. First pitch scheduled for 8:40. I'll take you all the way up to 8 before I throw it out to Denver for Brett Hollander and Josh Lewin. Someone who's out there in Colorado is Matt Weirich, who covers the Orioles for the Baltimore Sun. Matt, thanks for coming on.
13: Yeah, thanks for having me, Nick.
12: So, I mean, look, we all saw it last night, the people who were awake. I mean, you were in the ballpark. Just your vantage point of the catch last night, that in a lot of ways, not only is a fantastic play because of the circumstance, but how it represents just this Orioles struggle all season long and what it takes for them to get over or get back to 500. Just everything that went through your mind watching that play live.
13: Yeah, I mean, honestly, the game itself was a bit of a slog. You know, they play five innings. There's an hour and a half rain delay. There were a bunch of challenges and pitching changes and not a lot of scoring. The Orioles scored their go-ahead run on a ground ball fielder's choice that was overturned by replay. So the game had pretty much no juice. And then Colton Cowser provided every bit of that and then some with that catch, which is, you know, everyone was saying it, but it's true for me too. The greatest catch I've ever seen in person. Just absolutely insane considering he, you know, was still on the run, didn't even have a chance to kind of get underneath, truly a leap and pray type grab. And given the circumstance of it, to save the game, a walk-off catch, just absolutely super impressive. And asked him today, he said he's already keeping that ball and it's going to be going on his mantle. So certainly a career moment for Colton Cowser.
12: Yeah, it was stunning. I couldn't believe what I was watching about 1:07 local time back here in Baltimore when it happened. The offense has struggled a little bit in this road trip. Despite winning, they've been out hit in the last couple of games. They only had four hits last night against this Rockies team. It's hard to kind of gauge sometimes because it feels like the offense is either all on or it's a struggle for the majority of the game, but it's kind of been the defense going along with that Cowser, not just the Cowser play, but Gunnar Henderson, Christian Encarnacion and Strand back in Sacramento. It's the defense that has kind of helped them out when the offense has been slumping.
13: Yeah, they're actually on a 10-game streak now without an error, the longest for the Orioles this season. So they're playing their best defense that they have all year. And it's one of those things that you question when it is going bad. if they're able to kind of make those adjustments mid-season. You know, these are fundamentals, things that guys work on in spring training. You know, obviously, guys can improve as the year goes on, but it's a harder thing to do than maybe, say, hitting, where you make one certain adjustment. You know, defense is so unpredictable, and you can't. It's hard to simulate these things in pregame work and things like that. So to see this kind of turnaround happening mid-season has been really impressive. And as you say, at a good time when the offense, you know, has been struggling. Pete Alonso playing through some injury right now. He's cooled off a little bit. They've had some spurts here from a couple of guys, some big home runs in key spots. And it's really been a situation of the lineup kind of doing just enough, where the pitching staff and the defense really has been carrying the scene of late.
12: Talking to Matt Wyrick, covers the Orioles for the Baltimore Sun. Orioles have an expanded roster and four new players added to the roster today. Luis Robert Jr., one of them, claimed off waivers. Not in the lineup tonight, but I saw that you were able to kind of figure out a connection. He has a familiar face there in Yennier Cano.
13: Yeah, him and Yennier Cano played on their local town team back in Cuba when Robert was just 16, 17, 18 years old. So they were teammates there over in Cuba. Obviously, both now have come over to the major leagues. And he's the only familiar face for Robert, who the Orioles don't have any guys who overlapped with him in Chicago or obviously New York. So this is a clubhouse of new faces. But for Cano, he reached out to him immediately. I was one of the first guys he heard from after he got claimed. So somebody for him to lean on here in a clubhouse that suddenly has a few more Spanish speakers than it did a few days ago.
12: Yeah, and they also bring back up Heston Kerstad, who's had a just a wild ride to the big leagues and then back down. It seemed like 2 years ago, I distinctly remember a grand slam I think he hit off of the Texas Rangers, and it thought maybe that was go time for him, and he's going to turn it around. And then it was just, I think, a series or two later, he gets hit in the head by Clay Holmes and has really never been able to find consistent play and consistent good play at the major league level. An opportunity here for him, though, with 1 month to go. And if he can find some at-bats, this is his opportunity at 27 years old.
13: Yeah, unfortunately, the story for him for most of his major league career has been a lack of extended opportunity. And honestly, I think he's still going to be a little hard-pressed to see consistent playing time here. They have five outfielders, five infielders, and a Blaze Alexander, all who need to get regular at-bats here. And guys are going to be prioritized over other players. And Kerstad being someone who has spent the entire year in AAA and, you know, has been hitting well, certainly in Norfolk here over the last 2 months. But he's going to kind of have to earn his way into more at-bats, just as he has had to here. And honestly, I feel like that's actually where we've kind of seen the most spurts from him, has been in these inconsistent moments. He has been able to turn those into big hits. You know, mentioned that grand slam, I believe. You know, he hadn't even been in the lineup the last 2 days before that. So for him, those are when the moments that he's kind of thrived. He's just going to have to kind of continue to prove that he can do it before the Orioles start to give him maybe more of a look here down the stretch.
12: Talk to Matt Wyrick, covers the Orioles for the Baltimore Sun. Maybe one of the more exciting guys who comes up for the Orioles is Luis De Leon, the number seven prospect for Baltimore. Has been kind of transitioning into a reliever role, but just kind of some thoughts on him and his addition for a team that has been kind of needing some left-handed relief for a while now.
13: Yeah, Luis De Leon is the most highly touted international pitching prospect the Orioles have ever signed and developed. It's a testament to the overhaul that they have had on their international amateur scene under Kobe Perez and Mike Elias. So certainly a success story, a guy who signed for just $30,000 out of the Dominican Republic back in 2021. Really flashed some high upside at the lower levels of the minor leagues. Didn't have maybe the greatest year. Did get promoted from AA to AAA in early August and then converted to a reliever. Not great overall results there in terms of run prevention, but the stuff is there. It throws mid to upper 90s, has some nasty breaking balls, one of those gyro sliders that the Orioles seem to really value in their pitching prospects, and a guy who can get a lot of strikeouts, a lot of swing and miss. So they're going to see, you know, they're going to, you know, ease him in here, maybe not throw him in some super high leverage spots to kind of get started, but someone who they certainly have high hopes for in the long term and are hoping here with this stretch run that can make an impact down here over this last month.
12: Matt, what have you made of this bullpen? Now, they add Leon, who is going to be, you know, obviously the stuff's exciting, but you're going to have to be careful what situations you put him into with, you know, his biggest bugaboo really being the control. But, I mean, they're running guys out. Cano is Kittredge, Rico Garcia, Cam Sanders, Josh Walker, Hoppy. I mean, it's not necessarily guys coming out of the pen that I think, you know, in years past, you had, like, guys that you really had faith in that could lock it down. But through all of it, They have the lowest bullpen ERA since August 12th. I'm not quite sure how they're doing it, but they're finding something out of these guys.
13: Yeah, I think, you know, it's a testament to the front office. And you looked at this bullpen group coming in, and I think it was fair for to have a lot of questions about the lack of proven guys they had in the back end of this bullpen. The only two that you really felt like you were going to be able to count on were Ryan Helsley and Andrew Kittredge, and both missed significant time with injury this year. Kittredge factoring into the mix now with his save last night, thanks to Colton Cowser, now has the team lead in saves. So certainly they've been relying on him in the back end. But it's been a lot of guys who have been written off by other teams, you know, throwing in a trade here, a waiver wire ad there, a minor league signing, reclamation project, you have it. They've been able to turn these guys into back-end arms with, that have been able to kind of rise to the moment. And, you know, they don't even have Felix Bautista back yet. And he is certainly nearing a return, it seems like. Maybe over the next week or two, we might be seeing him suiting up and coming back. Whether he comes back in a closer role right away remains to be seen. But, you know, this bullpen quietly has been one of the more stable units for this Orioles team throughout the year. They had kind of a blip there in May and in early June. But as you mentioned, since really the trade deadline, they have been one of baseball's best bullpens. And just getting Felix Bautista back and maybe some hope for Helsley here right at the end of the season. If they do make it into the playoffs, this is a group that actually, you know, they might be able to rely on in some big spots.
12: All right, final thing here for you, Matt. The Orioles obviously have, on this road trip, have played some weaker teams. The Cardinals were a 500 team when they rolled into St. Louis, but the A's and the Rockies certainly have not had a great, at least, back halves of the season. So on the upcoming schedule, a lot of teams that are in their way. Boston, Cleveland, as soon as you come home. What do you make of the Orioles? Can they keep this alive? Or, you know, is this just because they've played some weaker competition? Do they still have the firepower here to continue this good play when they come back and play some foes in the American League and real contenders?
13: Yeah, I mean, a win's a win's a win, right? Yeah. Like, you know, they're beating these teams that they should be beating, but you could also argue that there have been certain points this year that they've really played down to their competition and not been able to take advantage of series like this. You know, come to mind the series against the Angels on the road that they dropped 2 of 3. But also, at the same time, they've been able to play up to the level of competition when they play good teams. They played the Rays extremely well. They take 2 of 3 from the Dodgers in L.A., the Yankees certainly have had their number this year, but for the most part, you know, they played the Red Sox pretty closely too. I think it's going to be a test, no doubt. They are not going to be playing easy teams down the stretch, but at the end of the day, if this Orioles team is going to make the playoffs, they're getting a chance here to get wins against the teams that they have to overcome or they have to fend off in order to get there. So it's honestly, you ask any team what spot they want to be here in September, this is about as good as it gets, other than, you know, having a big league and being able to kind of just rest your starters down the stretch. But, you know, you want to be playing your best baseball by the time you get to October. And if the Orioles do make it to October, that means they certainly have been over this final month.
12: Matt, I really appreciate the time. I'm also happy just for you and the rest of the staff, because there were some times we maybe didn't look like September baseball was going to mean a lot. And the Orioles are at 500 here in September. So thank you for joining me.
13: Absolutely. Yeah. Last year was a bit of a grind. So this one should be a little bit more exciting.
12: Absolutely. Matt, I appreciate it. Thanks for hopping on.
13: Thanks, Matt.
12: That's Matt Wyrick of the Baltimore Sun, as he is out in Colorado. Has been on that whole St. Louis to Sacramento to Colorado trip. Looking at this Orioles schedule, just to kind of refresh your memory, so you got 2 more games here in Colorado. Then, starting on Thursday, it's a 4-game series and the final series of the season with the Boston Red Sox. 4 games from Camden Yards. They have pitching matchups here on ESPN lined up. Those are very fugazi sometimes, so I'm not even bother reading them to you. But you get 4 with Boston. By the way, it would be Adley Rutschman's return to Camden Yards. He is dealing with an injury. He is out of the lineup for the 2nd straight night and has not been great since heading over to Boston. He'll be there. I don't necessarily know. I mean, I guess there's a possibility that he ends up taking another IL stint. But it was said today up on a Boston radio show that Adley Rutschman, this is Chad Tracy, the manager now, interim manager for the Red Sox, said on the Boston affiliate for the Red Sox, that Adley Rutschman's hyperextended elbow is still an issue and probably will be for the rest of the season. He is out of lineup for the 2nd day in a row per manager Chad Tracy. Not exactly words of encouragement there for the former Orioles backstop. So we'll see if he sees any action when he comes back, but the Orioles have Boston for 4. The following Monday, here come the Cleveland Guardians. And on Labor Day, 1:35 start. Also mentioned the Thursday game is a Fox game, so a nationally broadcasted game, Orioles and Red Sox. Red Sox, Cleveland, finally an off day on September 10th. Then you go back on the road. It's a six-game road trip, Toronto and New York. So you'll play the Blue Jays for three, who are, of course, in the mix here. Then you go to Queens to take on the Mets for three. They have not been good this season, but could be an emotional series. Pete Alonso's long-awaited return to Queens as he goes back to play the Mets. Then you come home after you get another Thursday off. No Thursdays for the rest of the season, by the way, after this Boston series. You play Boston at home on Thursday, and then every Thursday for the rest of the week they have off. So lots of Thursday night football for the boys to enjoy the rest of the year. You'll play the Brewers, the Blue Jays, before finally going on the road to end the season, which could be a pivotal three games in a house of horrors at times, the Bronx. They'll go play in New York. They have played in the Bronx once this year, if you remember. I think it was back in early May. They were swept in four games against the Yankees. So, and you know what? Unfortunately, it looks like that might be lining up too when Aaron Judge would be back. I think he's close to returning. Judge probably will be back there for the final series of the season. So that's what's ahead of the Orioles. They have opportunities ahead of them, and so we'll see if they can take advantage of them. Kyle Bradish will take on Gabriel Hughes tonight. For Bradish, it's all about getting back in the strike zone and getting ahead of people. When he falls behind, it's been an issue this season. He has pitched to a little bit of bad luck. He's got an ERA of 4.03, but a 7-12 record. Probably should be better. He's a little bit of the victim of the Shane Boss treatment as well. They need to score him runs, and hopefully that can be done as Baltimore goes on tonight. A little bit of a scoreboard update here around baseball as we are in the thick of scoreboard watching. That Guardians and Blue Jays game remains scoreless here in the top of the fifth, although with two outs, the Blue Jays have runners at the corners in the top of the fifth. They have now, by the way, the Blue Jays are on their third pitcher. It's been a bullpen game. Spencer Miles, Ricky Tiedemann, to Spencer Arrighetti, a guy they picked up from Houston in the trade for Dalton Varsho. On the other side, Cleveland still rocking with Gavin Williams, who's through 4 2/3, 8 strikeouts for Gavin Williams. But Toronto has just gotten on the board here after Kaz Okamoto scores on a wild pitch from Gavin Williams. So that's how the tie is broken here. You know, this game will certainly go final before Baltimore. There's a real chance the Orioles are tied with Cleveland before their game is even really getting going here. So we will keep you updated. Nick Testoni, WBAL News Radio, 1090 and FM 101.5.
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12: All right, wrapping up an Orioles game day, a two-hour Orioles game day. Lots of Orioles talk here on WBAL. In just a couple of moments, you will be sent out to Denver, Colorado, home of the Colorado Rockies, out of Coors Field. That'll be Brett Hollander and Josh Lewin on the call for hopefully more spectacular Orioles baseball. Obviously, hats off to Brett for the excellent call yesterday as the Orioles were able to hold on for the victory. Colton Cowser, how can he follow up a just a generational play? I had somebody actually DM me earlier today. Was that the greatest catch in Orioles history? And, you know, I kind of racked my brain just from my time watching the Orioles. Do you remember the David Lowe dive in the gap catch? That one's Cedric Mullins has certainly had a couple of them. I'm thinking about this. Especially the Seattle game, he robbed a home run, I think, from, I don't think it was Dominic Canzo, because I think he ended up hitting one. But that was a huge Cedric Mullins game because he actually hit the go-ahead home and then robbed one. But if this catch with how it saved the game and ended the game, if the Orioles turn it on here in September and rip off, I don't know, 15 wins in the month of September and get into the playoffs and make some noise, this catch will live in infamy. And you know what? I dare say if this catch 100% will be a bobblehead at some point. And, it could do a lot of, it could just live in the infamy for the Baltimore Orioles. But it's on the Birds now to continue to make this catch worth it. They're back at 500. I always said I take them seriously when they get back to 500, and sure enough, they finally did it. So here we go. It is September baseball. It is the hunt for October. I am happy to say that MLB Network today is running a commercial that is Pennant Chase Baseball, and if I wasn't surprised enough, they got two Orioles clips in there, so it's real. They're a half game back. The Cleveland Guardians trail right now 1-0 to the Blue Jays. So by the end of the night, the Orioles could be holding that third wild card spot. They need a Cleveland loss. They need a Baltimore win over Colorado, and a good start from Kyle Bradish in the offense to get going. Special thanks to Alan Kildebible on the board. That is a wrap here for Orioles game day. Baltimore Orioles baseball is coming up. Nick Testoni, WBAL News Radio, 1090 and FM 101.5.
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15: From ABC News, I'm Dave Packer. The Texas-Louisiana coast getting slammed tonight as Tropical Storm Edouard made landfall. ABC's Melissa Adon is in Port Arthur, Texas.
16: This intense and slow-moving tropical system is packing a punch along the Gulf Coast tonight. Just before making landfall near the Texas-Louisiana state line, Edouard gaining strength, roaring ashore, winds topping 60 miles per hour. Power lines snapped.
17: It's always worse along the coast.
16: Officials asking people to be on alert for life-threatening flooding.
15: U.S. Central Command says it's completed a new round of airstrikes on Iranian targets. The U.S. accusing Iran of trying to relay mines in the Strait of Hormuz. Iran claims it's striking back. All of this starting out September after a lull last month.
18: It was a pretty quiet August in terms of strikes against Iranian military targets. The U.S. was focused on an economic pressure campaign by going after countries that do business with Iran to try to put the squeeze on Iran to get them back to the negotiating table, to get them to give in to the president.
15: ABC's Karen Travers. Immigration advocates in Ohio mourning the sudden death of a 20-year-old Haitian who had just graduated high school and had recently lost his temporary protected status. Pierre Dumas Bell, fitted, he said, with an ankle monitor and in fear of being sent back to Haiti, took his own life Monday. Reverend Carl Ruby, a pastor in Springfield, Ohio.
19: Some people die of accidents. Some people die by suicide. Pierre died as a result of policy.
15: The jury deciding the fate of Lindsay Clancy, the Massachusetts woman charged in the deaths of her three young children, deadlocked, but the judge ordering them to continue deliberating. Attorney Kevin Reddington.
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15: President Trump's foreign beef tariff pause is now in effect.
0: The going rate for ground beef, according to federal figures, is $6.89 per pound on the American ranches where that meat comes from.
1: There's definitely a crisis when it comes to cattle right now.
0: Michigan cattle raiser Kevin Minney says that allowing cheaper imported beef into the market may eventually lower prices for consumers. But at the same time,
1: the overall herd size in the United States is the lowest.